0: best casino managers I ever had working for me. It was a lot of fun. Thank you, Jerry. And he's also a great insurance salesman. Jerry Walker, great guy. He's the Rock at 75 years old. He's the Rock. That's what the Rock's going to look like, Jerry. Because Jerry's that big guy. You know, he's a great guy, too. We had a lot of fun with him. Hello to my Florida cousins, as always. Susie, Michelle, Diane on the West Coast, and Bud Caputo, and Lou Rosano on the East Coast. Bud's in Palm Beach, and Lou is in Miami. Also, shout-outs go to Dayton Costa for his he's the executive director of Folds of Honor, the foundation designed to help Gold Star families and disabled veterans.
1: Very important.
0: Very important. And first responders, Folds of Honor. And Dayton is new boss over there. You can go ahead and get online, find it, and hopefully you can send some money there. Damian Costa is receiving the Visionary Award at the Dream Awards presentation at the end of the month.
2: What an honor.
0: And I just did the voiceover for that.
3: Very nice.
0: Yeah, they called me in. I got a call from Richard Jacobino. Hey, Richard. We call him Jacko. He's with Hey Vegas TV. And he just did a video with you, Emily.
3: Yeah, I mean, that's my show, yeah. I mean, I haven't said anything about it yet. I mean,
0: oh, okay. You want to talk about it? No?
3: I'll tell you about it.
0: Okay, yeah. We'll get back to that in just a minute. Let me finish this stuff then.
3: Yeah.
0: Also, we want to say hello to Gina Costa. We got the whole Costa family here. Because she's involved with Foster in Faith, which is fostering children. And you ought to take a look at that. I think fostering children is a great thing, and I wish more people would do it. So Gina Costa's Foster in Faith on Facebook by her name and Foster in Faith. Additional shout-outs go to the Walk for Alzheimer's. That's coming up on Saturday, October 17th at the Town Square, where over 2,000 people will participate. Check it out. A Walk for Alzheimer's, Sunday, October 17th at Town Square. Let's not miss that, okay? You ready?
4: Yeah.
0: You ready to talk? Let's play some music in just a little bit. I'll get to the Composer's Room commercial, but right now I want to talk with Emily for a little bit. Emily, what's new?
3: So, I did take a little bit of time off from Legends and Laughs for the summer. Took a little trip to Italy. It was wonderful. I went to Bari, where my late husband, Pat Cooper, is originally from. That's the region, Puglia, is where he's from.
1: Is that where he's from?
3: Yeah.
1: Wow.
3: Yeah, his father was from
0: Southern Italy, right?
3: Right, at the top of the Heel of the Boot. It was beautiful there.
0: Okay.
3: And then I was with a group from New York of friends. And then we moved to over to Matera after about 3 days in Bari. And I'm looking on Facebook, and there is Craig Cantor in Bari, like standing right in front of a restaurant where we had just eaten two nights ago. And then the next day, he ends up in Matera, you know, and we're on our way to Naples. Anyway, we spent like 2 weeks there. It was beautiful. It was we actually got to meet the mayor of Bari. Which was lovely.
1: Oh, wow.
3: We went to City Hall, and he gave us all kinds of swag. I mean, it was really, really
1: kind of a
3: special.
1: Cool city.
3: Yeah, it really is a cool city.
1: Old Bari.
3: Yeah, it's very old, and we got to see the women who are making the orecchiette pasta, which was really fun.
1: And really everywhere.
3: Yeah, everywhere.
1: Yeah,
3: you can get it.
1: You couldn't get away
3: home?
1: From that.
0: They got plenty of food in the street there. Do they have all those carts?
3: Yeah. Well, in the old part.
0: Uh-huh.
1: Not like Naples, but what Emily was describing, the pasta is everywhere. It's a little dry pasta. It tastes different than spaghetti or fettuccine, macaroni.
2: Is it like gnocchi? Is it like gnocchi?
1: No,
3: like
1: it's very thin.
3: It's like
0: they call it
3: ears.
0: Gnocchi is potato. Gnocchi is potatoes.
1: Yeah. They call it the ears.
3: Yeah, they look like little ears. But it's very difficult to make. We went to this very rural little farm area where they showed us how to make it, and we were trying to make it. It was not easy.
1: And also, you can only have so many of those ears for 2 weeks. You can't wait to get back home.
3: Yeah. But did you notice how clean the food is? There are no preservatives.
1: Right.
3: You know,
1: Italy has no preservatives. Yeah. The wine, the food.
0: They don't put the junk in the food like you do in this country, right?
1: No, they don't.
3: Right.
0: You ever read those ingredients labels on some of the food that we buy?
3: Yeah.
0: Right. Unbelievable.
3: Yeah.
1: So I'm in Bari, and I wasn't posting anything because I don't post till the last day, or we're flying home because I don't want to, you know. Anyway.
3: Right.
1: I post, and I guess Emily opened their Facebook and saw I was in front of Kimmy, and I were in front of a restaurant, and then she texted me, "Craig, I'm in Bari."
3: Yeah.
0: Wow.
3: Yeah.
1: And I said, "I'm in Bari," And then I asked where she was. She was at the

0: Grande Allegra Hotel.
1: Did you
0: I said, I'm at the Grande Allegra Hotel.
1: You were? You're both
0: no,
1: in the same
0: thing
1: hotel?
0: Is, there's two Grande Allegras. Oh. We were at the one in Brindisi. Brindisi's about an hour away from Bari. So we were in Bari and Brindisi. And it was just, what a coincidence. And here I am next to you.
2: And then you went to Montana, though, and took pictures.
1: Montana?
0: Montera.
1: Montera, okay.
2: Montera.
0: They shot the last, one of the last James Bond movies there. And I said to Kimmy, we got to drive there. Yeah. You have to rent cars where we went. Trains and cars and buses, because everything is little towns and it's beautiful. Mm-hmm. If you've been to Italy, but you have not been to southern Italy, everybody out there, you've got to... Try it at least once.
2: Yeah, and we ended up in Capri. It was just magnificent.
1: There's a big difference between northern and southern Italy as far as food is concerned.
0: Oh, yeah.
1: Yes. A lot of white sauce up north, but you know, it's red sauce down south.
0: Not as much as you think. The red sauce is Naples and Rome. But where we were, it's...
2: A lot more olives down south, too, and they use butter up north because there aren't as many olive trees. That's another big difference. Mm-hmm. Yeah, but it was beautiful, and it was just such a funny thing that we were there together.
0: Yeah, we could all hooked up, Kimmy and Emily, and we would have went to dinner, but who knew to the last day that we were all in the same place.
1: That's hilarious. Yeah. That's great, too.
2: Yeah.
1: So that's great.
2: Yeah, so for my show, I actually interviewed Engelbert two days ago, and then I saw his show last night.
1: Tonight
2: is his last night.
1: Westgate?
2: I think it's almost sold out, but maybe not. But it was a great show last night. He's just still really amazing, I got to tell you.
1: He's still cooking after all. He's what? How old
0: 90.
1: Is he?
2: He's 90. 90 in May. Mm-hmm.
1: Mm-hmm. Oh,
2: yeah,
1: my
2: he
1: God.
2: Looks great, and he's sharp as a tack, and his show is great, and I just love him. So I was thrilled to get to do that. And yeah, Jacko, he recorded that. We went to one of the Elvis.
1: Are you
2: going to
1: use some of that footage on when you bring your show back for the second season?
2: That's what I'm doing.
1: That's what it was for, yeah. And some Italy footage as well?
2: That's what we're going to do. We're going to do an actual episode. We'll put that together.
1: Mm-hmm.
2: I've also got on the schedule Charlie Pignon, who is the president of Sinatra Enterprises. And they we're about to celebrate the 60th anniversary of Sinatra at the Sands. That's going to be November 5th at Vix. The show is sold out, but it's going to actually air live on Sirius XM. That night, celebrating because they're releasing a box set of 5 CDs. And Pat was he opened for Sinatra for those 56 shows. That was his opening act. So it's going to be a really fun and exciting thing.
1: Sinatra at the Sands is my favorite Frank Sinatra album.
2: It really is amazing. And
1: it's an amazing album. Yeah,
2: yeah.
1: The good one. At Caesars is good too, but the one at the Sands,
0: great.
1: That's the greatest album. I love that. And
2: with Basie, and Quincy Jones.
1: And Quincy, it's all terrific stuff.
2: Yeah, and the way they put this together with even a vinyl set, they have the interviews on there, and they've really done a great production job on it. So I'm really looking forward to that. So everybody should look into, you know, getting that maybe for Christmas presents because it's going to be special.
1: Let's say hello to Dana Day.
3: Hello, Ron.
1: Thank you for coming tonight. We appreciate it.
3: Thank you for asking me.
1: What were you doing when I called you to come on in because of Tracy and Matt having a problem coming to work today? Well, not work, but coming to the show.
3: I was cleaning. Uh-huh. I was straightening up.
1: You going out tonight? You going to chase?
3: Yes, I'm going to go out tonight.
1: Go chase some rainbows tonight, are you?
3: Yes, I'm going to chase rainbows. How'd you know?
1: I know. That's great. And what do you got coming up in the future?
3: Well, I had 2 shows recently at the Composer's Room, and now I'm going to be on Dennis Bono and Mark O'Toole in November, and I'm on a show by being put being put together by Julia Miranda. It's a Christmas show. And it's on December 11th. It's at The Space. He's got Bobby Wilson, Wendy Carriganes, Brooke Wilkes, E.C. Adams, ooh, Patty Powers, myself, and Jordan Lee, to name a few.
2: That'll be great.
1: All great.
3: Yes.
1: Singers and entertainers.
3: We're going to have quite a few singers, and we're going to sing Christmas songs.
1: Craig, you do Engelbert, right?
0: Yeah.
1: You're from Philly.
0: Yeah.
1: Big Eagles and Phillies baseball fan. Unfortunately, the Phillies lost today.
4: Oh, Adrian.
1: You're doing right. Yeah.
4: Absolutely.
1: That's the greatest.
3: Exactly move. Like him.
1: He really helped Philadelphia get on the map. The
0: you
1: Rockies
0: hear that, Bill Tanner?
1: Yeah. Yeah, he's. But the Eagles, they're doing all right this
0: Eagles,
1: year.
0: Yeah, they're doing okay. Till tomorrow.
1: Who are they playing?
0: They're playing the Rams, and they have about half the team is injured.
1: Oh, that's not good.
0: No, that's not good. But When you said Engelbert,
1: yeah,
0: I love, and last time that we went to see Engelbert, he was here at the Westgate, and it's another Emily story. Me and Kimmy and I are getting in the hallway to go backstage and say hi to Engelbert.
1: Hang on to that thought. I'm going to take a break and come back and we'll finish the
0: story.
1: You
0: got it.
1: Okay? Because I'm going to a break with you doing your Engelbert mix that you sent me.
0: Is this me?
1: This is you.
0: Okay. Not Engelbert.
1: We'll be right back. Here's Craig Kantor.
2: Cool.
1: And tribute to Engelbert. Listen.

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8: 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I'm your host, Ron Garrett, along with my great celebrity guest co-host, Emily Connor Cooper.
9: Thank you.
8: Legends and laughs, for sure. And Craig Cantor, we were talking about that story. You want to go ahead and finish it? And then I'm going to tell people a little bit more about you.
10: Always running into, not visually, but in Italy, we were close together. And then at the Engelbert show last time he was here at the Westgate, Kimmy and I were walking into the dressing room to say hi to Engelbert, and I get a tap on the shoulder. Who's standing right behind me is Emily Connor Cooper.
8: There she is.
9: And
8: there
9: we went in there together. We should have taken a picture in there together.
10: You did take pictures of us, but we should have taken one together.
9: Right, we don't have one together.
10: Well, you never know. We might end up at the Engelbert show tonight.
8: You're also a Neil Diamond tribute artist. You do Engelbert, Dean Martin.
10: Yeah.
8: They say on your bio, you're an old school song and dance man and...
10: Is that a good thing?
8: That's a great thing. Oh, okay. I love the song and dance guy. Yeah. Sure, that's terrific.
10: Yeah, yeah.
8: Well, Gene Kelly, Fred Astaire.
10: I'd like to talk about the Neil Diamond because that's actually how I started singing.
8: But you do look a lot like Engelbert Humperdinck, for sure.
10: Not now, you mean?
8: Well, not the 90. Way he looks now, but the way he did. Well, let's not pick on that poor guy. The way he
10: I love Engelbert. Are you kidding me?
9: He looks pretty good, I got to tell you. Yes. I saw him.
10: The Neil Diamond, I always wanted to sing, and I owned a bar. You remember last time we were here, and I owned a bar in my 20s. Anyway, years went on, and I started singing, and I didn't want to do lounges. I don't want to do four on, four off, and sing in a lounge and do all the dance stuff. I said, I need a gimmick. So I started doing Neil Diamond. I put together an eight-piece band with horns, and we did some great shows when I was young in Philadelphia. And as time went on, it's 2026, and the great Rob Garrett does one of the only Neil Diamond shows in any casino. It's right at the Alexis Park. So guess who was Rob Garrett's sub?
8: Do you sub in for
10: him? I'm the Neil Diamond sub.
8: You're the understudy?
10: Yes, and I love doing Neil Diamond. It's a fun show, and actually Matt Mitchell, who was going to be on the show today, plays the guitar in the show sometimes. So I was anxious to say hi to him tonight, but he's not here, unfortunately. But
8: well, he'll be back.
10: I want to tell everybody, Alexis Park in the Modern Showrooms, the sound system is great, and I will be there October 14th is the next one. October 14th at the Alexis Park. Neil Diamond, come on out.
8: You also worked at the La Casa Vegas, Dolce & Chianti Cochina. You have a show called Martinis and Meatballs. You did that a while back.
10: That was a long time ago.
8: Well, that's a great name, Martinis
10: and
8: Meatballs.
10: So many things in this town. It's unbelievable. I've just been busy since 2011 straight, right?
8: The piano room, where's that?
10: The piano room was during COVID, I was one of the first to do a live Facebook for everybody that was starving for entertainment.
11: I used to watch you.
10: Yeah, it was great.
11: And you played
10: nobody
11: the
10: was
11: piano.
10: Doing that. And then
11: you
10: everybody
11: played.
10: Started doing it. So I said, Kim, it's Thursday night, and people are we're talking on the phone, everybody. Why don't we try to do a live Facebook? Because I know how to do live Facebook. I got the idea.
12: Which you're doing
10: from
12: right
10: Ron.
12: Now, right. Yeah.
10: So we put it right in front of the piano. We called it the piano room every Thursday. I advertised it on Facebook, and we had hundreds of people watching every Thursday. And it was tremendous.
11: I would get
10: people watching in Florida and California, all over the place. And
12: you
10: they,
12: got
10: they
12: hundreds
10: really
12: of people. We get thousands on. I've been here 7 years. I think that helped.
10: But yes,
12: that did. But you also had your own nightclub. Let's hold that for a moment. We'll get back to that. I want to hear about your nightclub. But what was it called?
10: That was called Bigelow's Tavern in Philadelphia.
12: Bigelow's, huh?
10: Yeah.
12: Where'd you get that name from?
10: I don't remember.
12: Oh.
10: Because I really don't remember.
12: I knew a guy named Bill Bigelow once, but that's
10: I couldn't tell you.
11: It's
10: we
11: a
10: couldn't
11: brand
10: think of a name.
11: Tea.
10: It just stuck, and people started calling it Bigelow's.
12: You owned a nightclub and a bar in Philadelphia. You were only 23 years old.
11: That's
12: what
11: amazing.
12: Kind
11: of?
10: I was 23 years old.
12: Yeah.
10: Yes. And,
12: and look at you now.
10: The story. We don't have the time on the air today, but this story.
12: I bet there's some good ones there.
10: Yeah, there's. It involves some of the, these guys.
12: Those guys?
10: Those guys.
12: We know who they are. Yeah. All us, we were raised on those guys.
10: But I owned the bar in Philadelphia. It was great.
12: Hey,
10: Craig,
12: you got to get this, take care of this for me.
10: Well, actually, they turned me down. I went to visit with them to put their vending machines, because that's like a rule. If you don't go see these guys and put their vending machines, you have no more bar, right?
12: So you got to have their vending machine. That's where they make all their money.
10: So
12: even here in Vegas, by the way.
10: I'm
12: cigarettes, Dana.
10: I went to a restaurant called Cuz's Little Italy. And those in Philly that are listening, you know Cuz's Little Italy. And who owned it? Long John Raymond. He's long gone, but Long John. Anyway, I go up to this restaurant.
12: Long John, wasn't
11: that a song?
12: No, it was a porno guy, wasn't he? Long John Silver.
10: I can't answer that.
12: I
10: walked up to the third floor. I swear to God, a table of these fellows were sitting around the table, and they interviewed me. Where are you from? You went on machines. But they couldn't find any information about me out because I was young. I was doing this on my own. They didn't trust it. So, and being 22 years old, I got a call a few days later. I'm sorry, Craig, we can't put our machines in there. I went to some Jewish guy in North Philly. He put his poker machines in my bar.
12: Somebody's got it.
10: Right?
12: Dana.
11: Yes.
12: You're from San Francisco.
11: Yes, I am.
12: And back then, didn't you had a group then. What was it called?
11: It was called D. Bold and Company. Uh-huh. And so, yes, I was singing from my early 20s up until I got married at 30. When I met my ex-husband is when I stopped. But I was in the recording studio. I made several dance albums, and we performed at every major nightclub all around San Francisco. And the songs are still posted on YouTube. People are playing them all over the world. I've been contacted from Mexico and Poland and people. It was just that high energy dance music. I didn't really like any of the songs that I sang. That's the truth. But we were in Tower Records and all over the place.
12: How long have you been living in Las Vegas?
11: I've been living here since 2009.
12: Okay, you've been here a while.
11: Yes.
12: Going on 20 years here.
11: Yes, and I did sell my house in 2014. I tried to move back to the Bay Area. I transferred with Nordstrom because I sold cosmetics. I came here with Neiman Marcus, ended up at Nordstrom, went back to the Bay Area. I couldn't even afford an apartment over a laundromat. It was so expensive there. So I returned in 2015. And that's when I started to sing again, because my whole life was music and singing until I got married and divorced and raised my daughters alone. So I just put it on the back burner.
12: And now you're a grandma.
11: I have two grandchildren.
12: How about
11: Hudson
12: that?
11: And Maxine, who goes by Mimi.
12: Mimi, how cute is that?
11: Yeah, and I'm going to see them in 2 weeks. I'm going to my high school reunion.
12: All right.
11: So that should be interesting.
12: Emily, you posted something about Neiman Marcus recently. Did I see that?
9: I got almost 7,000 views on that post because that was, I lost a tooth as a child in the Zodiac Room down in downtown Dallas in that restaurant. It was a beautiful department store. And it's a huge, when it comes to American pop culture and history, that was a very historical store. And it was just sad to see it go. So, yeah, I did. You saw that.
12: I read that one.
9: It got almost like 200 likes or something. And there wasn't even a picture of me in there.
11: Well, they talked about Neiman Marcus when I worked there, and it originated in Texas.
9: Yeah, right, in Dallas. North Park. They're moving the restaurant there, but everybody's just like heartbroken because it's just it was very historical.
11: Or otherwise known as Needless Markup.
12: Needless markup. That's cute.
9: Yeah, that's right. But it opened in 1907 and it closed, 2 days ago. So,
12: oh, that's sad. Oh, really?
9: Yeah.
12: Is there one here in Vegas? Yeah.
9: Yeah, and it's
12: still fashion
9: open.
12: Show?
9: Sure. It's been there since 81. Mm-hmm. So, So anyway, yeah.
12: How many times have you appeared at the Composer's Room?
11: Well, I was in two shows recently, but I had a weekly happy hour there. So I was there every Tuesday. Tuesday is a new Friday was my slogan.
12: That was good. You were doing well. You were there. You draw some nice crowds. I was there for a couple of them.
11: Oh, thank you. Yes. I was very fortunate that I had good crowds because it can be challenging. So I had very good friends.
12: And it was in the afternoon as well.
11: Yes. So there are a lot of people that like to do something on Tuesday afternoon. And they had a great happy hour menu. And everyone knew each other. It was kind of like Cheers, They'd walk in and all say hello to each other. And it was really fun.
12: Well, let me do this Composer's Room commercial. Then we're going to go to break with What the World Needs Now with you singing
11: my
12: it.
11: My CD that I made with Street Corner, Entertainment, Stevie Denham.
12: Now, the Composer's Room is a Las Vegas tavern, gaming lounge, and state-of-the-art performance venue where live entertainment comes alive up close and personal. Nestled, I like that, nestled, like it's right in a little spot, in the historic commercial center. And I used to live across the street back in the Las Vegas Country Club days when all the mob guys were over there twice, 74 and again in 94, as a matter of fact. But it combines the charm of vintage Vegas, which everybody talks about old Vegas. Most of them don't really know what it was. Some people talk about old Vegas being in the 90s. Mm. Bobby Kahn, that guy, right? He's old Vegas in the 90s. Bobby Kahn, he's all over Facebook in these days, and he's getting around, that guy, and he's doing a pretty good job. He's made a name for himself.
9: Yeah, let's make Vegas Vegas again, right?
12: That's make Vegas again. Yeah, and he's running for Congress and all that kind of stuff. But he's quite a character, and he's doing a good job of getting his name out there. I have to tell you, everybody seems to know the guy and watching what he's doing.
9: Well, he's everywhere. He's all everywhere. Over the Strip.
12: He said the show lounge was designed at the Composer's Room for one purpose, bring the performers closer to the audience. From emerging artists to iconic Las Vegas talent, the Composer's Room is where performers shine and audiences connect. Now, appearing this week at the Composer's Room, tomorrow, Sunday, on the show lounge stage at 6 p.m., the great Jimmy Hopper. And he's an amazing talent.
10: Nice
12: if you haven't
10: guy.
12: Seen him, you got to go see him.
10: Good guy.
12: He does a great show. On Monday, October 5th at 8 p.m., it's Monday Fun Day, and it's a kind of a mixed bag of bringing people on stage in various varieties. It's a great show of talent, music, variety, and comedy. Also, and it's at 8 p.m. Tuesday, October 6th, it's Julian Miranda's. Is that when you're supposed to be there this time? Or
11: no, but he does his open jam, and he draws...
12: Unplugged vocal jam.
11: Yeah, for 3 hours. It's just nonstop entertainment.
12: Starts at 6 p.m., and it's discovering the newest and best talent in Las Vegas. And next Saturday, 8 p.m., don't miss Dino After Dark. Have you seen that show, Craig?
10: I have not.
12: I haven't either. You seen that one?
11: I've seen videos of it. He's very entertaining.
12: Is that Russ Linello?
11: I think his name might be Tony.
12: Oh.
11: But I'm not sure.
12: You ought to say what his name is, by the way, because, I should look it up. And that's my job, right? I should look it up myself. So that's Julian on 6 p.m. on October 6th. Dino After Dark, Sunday, October 11th. Don't miss Marianne Estoy and the Cabaret Review. It's about Halloween at 7 p.m., a spectacular Halloween extravaganza. Marianne will be on this show to talk about that in just a couple of weeks. Are you involved in that at all?
11: No, but I've been to that show. It was very entertaining. It's burlesque.
12: Burlesque. She's fun. She's been here a couple of times.
11: She's very sweet. She's a nice girl, lady, girl.
12: All that. We'll be right back. Right after we listen to Dana Day, what the world needs now. Here you go, Dana.
11: Thank you.

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5: And we're back on Vegas Live Entertainment Radio. I'm your host, Ron Garrett, along with celebrity guest co-host Emily Connor Cooper. Hello, Emily.
6: Hello.
5: Along with Greg Cantor and Dana Day. First, I do a shout-out here to Rose Kingsley because she has a show coming. It's the International Opera Institute, along with the Las Vegas Korean Choir, is presenting Puccini's La Boheme.
6: Wow.
5: And it's on April 25th, 2027, with orchestra and chorus. And she forgot to tell me where it was. I'm sure she'll let me know here in a minute. I'll tell you where it is. But she's the queen of opera here in Las Vegas. Yes. She's done more for opera in Vegas than anybody I know.
6: Mm-hmm, me too.
5: You too, right? She's really done something with that. And she's got all these great shows that are being played all over the city in the amphitheaters and all that kind of South Summerland and everywhere.
6: Yep, she's ubiquitous.
5: Ubiquitous. That's mm-hmm. a good. That's a great. Mm.
7: Yep. I was going to say that.
5: Ubiquitous.
8: Me too.
5: Emily, give us a little more rundown on Legends and Laughs and anything else you'd like to say about all that.
6: I got to tell you, two nights ago, I was with Antonia Bennett. She was in town. We went to see Deanna Colon, of course, our friend, the singer, who's been on the show a few times, right? She was at the Space singing the Divas, and I got to tell you, that girl can sing.
5: She can sing.
6: She is something. She put on quite a show, and she and Antonia went to school together at Berklee Music School in Boston, so we were able to hop over there and see her. But I wanted to mention that Antonia is going to be doing a show. She does live in L.A., but she's going to be doing a show at Myron's at the Smith Center November 28th, which is Thanksgiving weekend, that Saturday. So, you know, we'll be there. So hopefully everybody can go out and see her. She's a great singer. She's been singing with her father since she was a child, pretty much.
5: Yeah, you had her on the show.
6: Mm-hmm.
5: You brought her in with Lee Newman.
6: Yep, she's great.
5: Or Lee Neiman.
6: Lou Neiman.
5: Lou Neiman, that's what they call him.
6: It's an inside joke.
5: Yeah.
6: You know, Joe Franklin did that. Yeah.
5: Lee Newman is his name, ladies and gentlemen.
6: Yeah, and I also have to mention, the other night at the Smith Center at Myron's, they did the Golden Night. What was it? The Golden Age of Late Night with at Myron's. And it was like a Tonight Show thing, and they had Clint Holmes, but Pete Barbeauty, and Nate Tannenbaum.
5: What does Nate do? Does he?
6: He was the MC, but he's on PBS, and he's on CBS.
5: CBS, and they just hired his son, who's doing the morning show on CBS with him.
6: Oh, I didn't even know that.
5: Yeah, he's Nate's doing the weather, and his son is doing the traffic, just like Nate used to do. So the two Tannenbaums are on CBS Channel 8 here in town every morning.
6: That's great. Yeah, so Monday it was a great Friday. Show. He did the Karnak. So Nate did the Karnak thing at the show the other night. It was a trip.
5: So what's up with Legends and Laughs?
6: Well, Legends and Laughs, as I said before, we're working on the new season right now, which will air. I'll let you know when it's going to air.
5: Okay.
6: And where it's going to air. We had a tough time slot, and they weren't putting us on the guide, so that made it a little bit difficult for people to find it. So
5: for sure.
6: Yeah. I mean, you and I discussed that ad nauseum, but I'm working that out, you know. But in the meantime, we're getting more shows in the can for a new season. So, but I'm getting some good ones, like I said. Engelbert.
5: You made some great shows over the last... How many did you produce?
6: I think we've got 18 so far, and now we'll have Engelbert.
5: We ran 13 as part of the season. Yeah. Something like that.
6: Yeah.
5: But you've had some great guests on that show.
6: Yeah.
5: Including Nelson Sardelli.
6: Nelson, Pete.
7: Bob Anderson.
6: Yeah.
5: A word about Nelson, because I watched the Emmys, and I thought that...
6: Mariska
5: Hargitay did a fantastic job on that
6: show.
5: She did. Yeah, she got some people beat her up for no reason, but there's always those people out there. But personally, I thought she was great, and she showed just a lot of talent that you don't see on the TV show.
6: Right.
5: And, you know, she's a cop on that.
6: Well, you know, that's one of the things I was talking to Engelbert about, of course, because he lived in the Pink Palace, which is the home where Jane Mansfield lived in. But I didn't realize Engelbert owned the Pink Palace for 29 years. They lived there. And she finally got... It's in the film. You saw the film, My Mom Jane, right?
5: Yes.
6: Remember the big part about the piano?
5: Mm-hmm.
6: She got the piano. We were talking about how I was on the phone with Nelson's wife the day that they were actually raising the piano, when she got the piano from Engelbert's daughter somehow. And they raised it up into her penthouse in Manhattan. A crane did it, you know?
8: Oh,
6: I mean, if you could just imagine. I was trying to find pictures of it.
5: They had to bring it in the big window or a sliding door.
6: I don't know what the trick is.
5: There's no way to get into an elevator, for sure.
6: Well, it was on Central Park West, so you can just imagine.
5: That's a good neighborhood there.
6: Yeah, but can you imagine on that street trying to do this? So anyway, we were talking about that, but... So that was kind of interesting, another coincidence. But no, she did a great job, and she's very talented. I mean, you know, she really is. I thought she did a great job with that film.
5: She did, and she was great on the Emmys. I really thought so. Let me get back to Mr. Cantor for a moment. I have on my notes that you took a trip. You came to Vegas. You were on South Street in Philly, and you took a trip to Vegas. It took you 5 days to get here. And then you broke down.
7: An hour into
5: the
7: trip.
5: Then you got a phone call, and then what happened?
7: Well, that was that trip was crazy. An hour into the trip, people were looking out, and smoke was pouring out of my car. And I'm like, that's an omen. I'm going to turn around and go back home, because I left everything to come out to Vegas. And that was, 25 years ago?
5: You knew Tony Sackett, right, didn't you?
7: Yes.
5: Because you guys are both from Philly.
7: Yes.
5: Yeah.
7: In fact, he got me the singing gig at the Trattoria Reggiano at the time.
5: Ah.
7: Yeah. So, yeah, sure, I know Tony. Knew Tony. Got to Vegas. As soon as I got here, landed here, I get a phone call. This is William Morris Agency, Craig, in New York City.
5: He left Philly, he came to Vegas, and then you get this
7: phone call.
5: It's
7: one of the biggest agencies at the time.
5: Absolutely. Still a big agency.
7: I said, really? You have the wrong number?
5: It's the Brill building.
8: The wrong number.
6: Well, Brill building.
7: The reason I called you is there's a woman here having a big birthday party in Connecticut at a country club, and she'd like you to take a drive up. It said, take a drive up. I just took 5 days to drive out to Las Vegas. Take a drive up. I'm not in Philly, South Jersey area anymore. Well, she's going to pay you for 20 minutes to a half hour, $2,500 to do Engelbert. She loved Engelbert, and it was her birthday at a country club.
5: Yeah.
7: $2,500. I said...
5: So you flew back,
7: borrowed a friend's car, and drove up to Connecticut.
5: Did they send you the money in advance so you could pay for the airline ticket?
7: Right? No, I think they paid for that too, if I remember. But that was as soon as the day I got here, I got a call to go singing back home.
5: That's hilarious.
7: Yeah,
5: we're gonna be right back. We're gonna go to a break right now. We're gonna play After the Lovin' by Engelbert Humperdinck.
7: Ah,
5: let's listen.
7: Is this me?
5: No.

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8: And we're back for the final segment of Vegas Live Entertainment Radio. I'm your host, Ron Garrett, along with my celebrity guest co-host, the fabulous Emily Connor Cooper.
9: Oh, thank you so much.
8: Next to Emily is the talented Craig Cantor and the wonderful and beautiful Miss Dana Day.
10: Hey there.
8: Did you guys know that October the 5th is 007 Day worldwide, James Bond Day? Did you know that?
11: No.
8: I didn't either till Kendra Erica, the James Bond girl, told me all about it. So she's on the phone right now.
9: Cool.
8: So let's bring Kendra in. Hello, Kendra.
12: Hello. How are we shaking and stirring it today?
8: Shaking and not stirred. Shaking, not stirred. So tell us all about James Bond Day on October the 5th. Of course, Erica.
12: Well, there.
8: Go ahead. I'm just going to say that
12: Well,
8: Kendra
12: thank
8: is
12: you so
8: a
12: much for
8: double.
12: Having me on.
8: You're welcome. Go ahead. I'll shut up.
12: Well, there was a really hot scene where Daniel Craig had duct tape on his mouth in Casino Royale, but so James Bond Day is all about honoring the legacy that Ian Fleming initiated and that the Broccoli family has carried on into our film legacy and our soundtrack legacy, and now into the legacy that I'm bringing to Las Vegas and to the world, which is my show License to Thrill. It's a tribute to all of that under the GoldenEye sun. So as of October 5th, we are celebrating 007 and the legacy that it has left and that it will continue to lead. And people are saying that allegedly they're going to announce the new actor on October 5th, but I don't know about that because, as we all know, social media is filled with a bunch of sound bites. And me being a Bond girl, I have to weed through a lot of that and use my MI6 intelligence.
9: We don't know who the new James Bond's going to be, right?
12: No, but I have my money on Henry Cavill. I think he's going to be a Bond-tastic choice.
9: Was he Superman? Was that Superman?
12: Yes.
9: Yeah, he played Superman. Yeah. Okay.
10: He was great. Yeah. Oh, gosh.
11: Yeah,
10: he's
11: a good, good choice.
10: Yeah.
9: And when are you back in Vegas, Kendra?
12: Well, I'm actually here now. Ah. However, I'm always here, but I just flew in from San Diego where I was performing a little bit of License to Thrill at the San Diego Automotive Museum, where it was filled with a bunch of luxury vintage cars, and it was for the San Diego Fashion Week, honoring House Nouveau Riche and Liz Russell. So I wore a dress from hers, and really, like I said, we shook and stir it.
9: Thank you very much for calling in. You're going to be on the show on the 17th of this month, along with Damian Costa. And it should be a lot of fun.
12: Yes, movie.
9: Yeah, we're going to be having
12: Absolutely.
9: A lot of fun on that day. So we'll look for you then. Damien will be the co-host on that day. So thank you for calling
12: and
9: in.
12: May I add one more thing?
9: Go ahead. One more thing.
12: Okay, I'm done.
9: Okay. Kendra, Erica, everybody, thank you very much. Thank you for calling. We'll talk to you in just a little bit. You do any James Bond movie title songs,
11: Dana? Yeah, I could do a couple.
9: Yeah?
11: Like For Your Eyes Only and a couple others.
9: What do you want to do in the future? You've been around a while. I'm not that you're old.
11: What do I want to do?
9: Yeah, you want to continue to do. You did a lot of work with with the assisted care homes. You entertained those people a lot. I saw.
11: Yeah,
9: you
11: I didn't do that. I haven't done that for a while. But the one that I was doing until COVID called me recently, so they want me to come every week on Monday and Tuesday. So I said that, but I'm retired, so I have a lot of free
9: time.
11: You're
9: not old enough to be retired.
11: No, I'm not. I'm not. But I'm I have some show ideas, and I have some people that I'm going to be working with. So I have things that will be coming, but right now I'm just enjoying every day.
9: I'm glad to hear that. I am. Mr. Cantor.
13: Yes, sir.
9: I appreciate you coming today.
13: I'm loving it.
9: And you're a lot of fun.
13: I want to come back because I haven't seen you in so many years.
9: Yeah, the song we just played, After the Lovin', on the album cover, Engelbert's got a mustache.
13: Yeah.
9: I wonder how long he had that mustache. Him and Wayne
13: 80s.
9: Newton grew the mustache about
13: yeah,
9: the
13: that
9: same
13: was
9: time.
13: The mid 80s, early 80s was the mustache thing.
9: Yeah, then that's gone now, but it didn't last very long.
13: Yeah. And next time I'm here, I want to tell you the story of the Engelbert tie into Al Martino.
9: Have you met? You met Engelbert.
13: Sure, yes.
9: And he knows that you do.
13: His son, Scott. Well, there's a. We don't. I know we're running out of time.
9: Well, we still have a few minutes.
13: There's a quick story with that too, because
9: we got 3 minutes.
13: We got 3 minutes. All right, I can do that in 3 minutes.
9: Go ahead.
13: Scott Dorsey, who was Engelbert's son, called me and he said, "Craig, I see you play the Italian American Club a lot. I'd like to get Gilbert O'Sullivan. Remember Gilbert O'Sullivan?
9: Yeah.
13: Alone Again, Naturally.
11: Naturally.
13: And I'm trying to talk fast so I can get this in 3 minutes. So we said, "Craig, can you possibly get Gilbert O'Sullivan into the Italian-American Club?" I said, "What the hell does he want to be at the Italian-American Club for? I mean, sure, I can get him in." And he just wanted to do an acoustic show. So I called Benny over there. Benny didn't know who he is, of course. And so time went on, and I'm doing a Rat Pack show.
9: Knows anybody that's in the place.
13: I love Benny. Yeah, Benny just came to see me at the restaurant I was singing in last week. Yes, he did. We're good friends.
9: And we love Ben.
13: I'm in California at the Coach House doing the Rat Pack show that I do once in a while in California as Dean Martin. And I'm sitting there and I'm saying, you know what? This venue would be great for Engelbert. It holds 500 people. This would be great for Gilbert O'Sullivan. Holds 500 people. And I called this Scott in Australia and got him in. He got the gig there in April. Anyway. Time marches on. I called the Coach House, who my friend works there. I said, you know what? I want to put together an Engelbert show, Doug. He said, that's great. And we were going to set that up. The money was going to be really good. He calls me back 3 days later. He says, Craig, I'm sorry. You got beat out by the real Engelbert.
9: Oh.
13: So somehow.
9: Well, if it's going to happen.
13: So I'm in a way, I kind of booked him there because I booked Scott's Gilbert O'Sullivan there, and then Engelbert heard about this venue, and Engelbert ended up singing there like 2 years ago. Yeah,
9: that's amazing.
13: So
9: that's
13: great. Anyway, the rest of the minute, I'd like to plug where I'm going to be in the next
9: get going
13: forever.
9: Do it
13: every Thursday, ladies and gentlemen. I'm at the Grape Street Wine Bar, and I've been there. This is my third year now at the Grape Street Wine Bar. What a place! Fun, good food. It's a crazy atmosphere.
9: Is that Buffalo and Lake Mead?
13: No,
9: West?
13: That's the Grapevine. It used to be the Grape Street, and that was the same owner, but then he's in downtown Summerlin, the Grape Street Wine Bar. Thursdays, 5:30 to 8:30, I'm doing the same thing I've been doing, 60s to 80s. I used to be 60s and 70s, now I included the 80s, because 80s are great music, so yeah. Grape Street Wine Bar. And then Fridays is my new place, La Madre Canyon Grill. La Madre Canyon Grill is located at the Grand Canyon and Flamingo off the highway, off 215. Food's tremendous, tremendous atmosphere. It's a fun place, and we had a great crowd last night. They all came out to see me. So I want to thank you and my fans and friends for coming out and seeing me. Continue it. And then, of course, the Neil Diamond sub. I'll be October 14th at Alexis Park.
9: Can't wait
13: Park.
9: For that.
13: Yes.
9: Emily, final words.
10: Real quick, this Thursday, the Fiore is going to, Nelson Sardella's Fiore luncheon is going to have Jonathan Courant performing.
9: Oh,
10: so everybody
9: he's great.
10: Come if
9: we
10: you
9: like
10: can.
9: Jonathan.
10: And you can follow me at Legends and Laughs and see my YouTube channel, Emily.Connor. Thank you all. This was fun.
9: Also, I want to mention that I didn't say where the Puccini La Boheme show would be. It's going to be at the June Gang Presbyterian Church in Henderson, Nevada, and it seats 1,000 people. That's the opera that she's doing. Nice. Final words, Dana.
11: Well, I want to thank you for having me on the show, and when I have a new show coming up, I'll announce it on Facebook and I'll let you know. So it's going to be I was going to do the Forgotten Songbook. So that will be coming up eventually.
9: What's the Forgotten Song?
11: The Forgotten Songbook is, I forgot. what is it? It's music that you would hear all the time, but you don't hear it anymore. So songs that you would say, oh my God, I remember that song and I loved
13: it. The one-hit wonders.
11: Right, exactly. Kind of like that.
9: The Forgotten Songbook, huh?
11: Yeah.
9: All right. Yacht Rock is some of my favorite music. Do any Yacht Rock
13: stuff? I sing a lot of Yacht Rock stuff, 70s mm-hmm. stuff, yeah.
9: Because my favorite Yacht Rock song is Bertie Higgins. And,
13: Key
10: Largo?
9: Key Largo, yeah.
10: Really?
9: Yeah. Because we're friends, and we met 25 years ago. I booked him at the Sahara.
13: Oh.
9: And I also booked him at the Greek Isles, and I booked him in Laughlin as well.
10: We had his place down in Isle Mirada. Bertie Higgins, he had his own bar down there. Do you remember that?
9: Yes, in Tarpon Springs.
10: In the 90s.
9: Yeah.
11: Is he the We Had It
13: We should
11: all?
13: Have played that yes. song on the way out.
9: Well, I like Bertie. Yeah. He's got a couple of new songs. He's a terrific guy, and he's a great. We had a lot of fun. We had a lot of fun back in the day. Thank you, everybody. Thank you, Emily.
10: Thank
9: appreciate you.
10: You
9: always
10: that
9: do a great
10: fun.
9: Job. Thank you so
10: well,
9: much for
10: you.
9: Being the co-host.
10: Appreciate that.
9: Craig, it was terrific having
13: thank
9: you here.
13: You. It's been a pleasure
9: don't,
13: being
9: don't
13: here.
9: Don't take us long coming back. And
13: no,
9: you look
13: anytime,
9: really good. 50
13: anytime.
9: Pound, 50 pounds gone. You look
13: right.
9: terrific.
13: Thank you. And Kimmy, Dana, if you're listening, I love you.
9: There you go. Dana Day, always good to have you here.
11: Thank you. Thank you.
9: You've been
11: again.
9: On a lot over the last 7 years.
11: Yes. It's
9: many,
11: 7 years?
9: 7 years.
11: I remember when you were coming up with the idea.
9: Yeah, I sat around and said, I think I'll do this. Anyway,
11: 7 years.
9: We did it 7 years later. Thank you all for watching and listening to Vegas Live Entertainment Radio. I'm your host, Ron Garrett. 55 years in Vegas. I'm hoping for 55 more. And I'm pretty sure that 55 years from now, Vegas will be just as much fun as it is today. Don't let those people sell you that the mob was more fun. Actually, it was. But, anyway, good night. I'm getting the rush sign.
11: Good night.
9: Bye-bye.
11: Knock
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15: News this hour from Town Hall. I'm John Scott.
16: Special hello, Dayton, and hello, Ohio.
15: President Trump on the road from Ohio. He's speaking at a rally tonight at a high school. The president noting past success in the Buckeye State and is counting on continued support.
16: And as you know, I won the state all three times, and we got the highest vote total in the history of Ohio, the highest number of votes all three times. And with your vote, just 31 days from now, Ohio is going to defeat the radical left Democrats once again.
15: Tonight, the president is expected to give a ringing endorsement to the incumbent Republican Senator John Husted. Good news for farmers and truckers. The White House announcing Europe will release diesel reserves. More from correspondent Richard Boyd.
17: President Trump says an agreement has been struck with Europe to release a massive amount of diesel oil reserves. This comes as prices for diesel have recently surged. AAA reports Friday's national average for a gallon of diesel is $6.37. The president said the process of releasing the diesel reserves will begin immediately. The Russia-Ukraine war, as well as the war in Iran, have put pressure on the world's diesel supply. Richard Boyd reporting.
15: The investigation turning up new information about the terrorist co-pilot and the plot to take down the Fly Dubai jet from Dubai to Tel Aviv.
18: Investigators zeroing in on how the terrorist co-pilot got hired by Fly Dubai. Israeli Prime Minister Benjamin Netanyahu says evidence indicates this man was a radicalized Muslim who was on a mission to kill himself and everyone else on board as he attempted to kill the captain in the cockpit and crash the plane. Turns out records show this suspect had been suspended as a pilot at another airline. Laura Winters reporting.
15: More on these stories from townhall.com.
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15: Progressive lawmakers are looking to crack down on flock cameras.
20: Senators Bernie Sanders and Jeff Merkley, as well as Representative Alexandria Ocasio-Cortez, unveiled legislation to ban federal agencies from using automatic license plate readers. The Ban Flock Act would also pause federal grant funding to state and local governments with contracts with companies like Flock. It also allows Americans to sue the federal government for using the readers. In a statement, Sanders said Flock is eviscerating the very notion of privacy by installing tens of thousands of cameras in communities across America without their consent. I'm Lisa Taylor.
15: In California, the Barron County Sheriff's Office under fire again for sharing data from Flock traffic cameras with out-of-state agencies. The Sheriff's Office acknowledging that during 9 weeks in 2024, the camera data was repeatedly accessed by outside agencies. In November alone, the data was accessed for 250,000 times. News at townhall.com.

0: President Trump's motorcade pushing around 100 miles an hour after stormy weather forced a last-minute drive into Oklahoma from North Texas earlier this week. The president posted to social media that the so-called beast was going faster than it ever had before. More on these stories at townhall.com.
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9: Would you mind telling me whose brain I did put in?
10: Then you won't be angry.
9: I will not be angry.
10: Abby someone.
9: Abby someone. Abby who?
10: Abby Normal.
11: What do you do, Carl? Carl is a inventor slash entrepreneur.
12: Yeah, I'm still looking for that home run, you know? I mean, when I saw the iPod first time, I was like, yeah, I could have kicked myself.
11: It was so hard on him.
13: What's your name?
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17: Hello, everyone. I'm Carl Amari, and this is Hollywood 360, the radio show that presents all things entertainment, including trivia contests and games, movie reviews, celebrity interviews, showbiz news, and classic radio shows. My co-host is the vivacious Lisa Wolf. In this hour, Jack holds a seance on the Jack Benny program from 1954. But first, it's real or ridiculous. Lisa will provide information on food and drink. I must decide if they are real or ridiculous while you play along at home. Right, Lisa?
18: That is right, Carl. Do you like food and drink?
17: Well, you have a drink over there, Roma Wines.
18: Yes, we won't be talking about Roma, but we will be talking about other beverages.
17: Okay.
18: Other family-friendly
17: beverages. You know what I drink?
18: Water.
17: Only water. That's it. I don't drink anything else.
18: You drink coffee.
17: Did you know that? I actually stopped drinking coffee. I don't drink coffee
18: anymore. I was not aware of that change.
17: All I drink now is coffee. All I drink now is water.
18: Do you drink carbonated water as well?
17: Yes.
18: Just any kinds of water?
17: Water.
18: Good.
17: Food and drink.
18: Food and drink, here we go. And you know what, Carl? You look a little hungry over there.
17: I am hungry.
18: You get all 10 correct, and next Saturday night, you and Mike and I will enjoy a pizza on me.
17: All right.
18: Let's go.
17: There's no way I'm getting all 10 of them.
18: All right. Well, not with that attitude, you know.
19: We can enjoy water, though.
18: That's right. You just have your water.
17: All right.
18: Domino's was originally called Dominic's.
17: Domino's was originally, no, it was not.
18: It was. The name was changed to Domino's in 1965.
17: Really?
18: So you're off to a strong start.
17: Oh.
18: Yeah, that's okay. Hmm. You'll get the rest of them because now there's no more pressure.
17: Okay.
18: The first frozen TV dinners were created because a food company had 260 tons of leftover Thanksgiving turkey.
17: It's absolutely true.
18: That is real. And Swanson used the surplus turkey to create its first frozen dinners in, guess what year that was?
17: 69.
18: 53.
17: Wow.
18: 53. Way before our time, they were already preparing Swanson dinners, and my mom was buying them. I thought that was a treat.
17: Mm-hmm.
18: The original recipe for Kellogg's cornflakes called for sugar to be added to the cereal before serving.
17: Real.
18: No, it is not.
17: No?
18: Really? No. That just didn't happen. Didn't happen.
2: Not doing that well.

0: well.
1: Yeah, I've noticed that. It must be the water over there. The Oreo cookie was originally named the Oreo biscuit.
0: The Oreo biscuit. Okay, real.
1: It is real. Yeah. It was introduced under that name in 1912.
2: Yeah, baby.
1: Before the name was shortened to Oreo. Now, Oreos are good.
0: I don't like them.
1: You don't like, I mean, I'm not saying I eat them, but I like them.
0: Don't like them.
1: I'll tell you something. They're better in the freezer. Did you ever try that?
0: No, but I maybe, you know. I've never even bought a bag of them.
1: Okay, there's something wrong with you. Did you ever buy food for your children?
0: Is that like a wake-up call or something? Because,
1: I guess. Well, maybe that would help. A bag
3: I think
1: of Oreos.
3: They're best in ice cream.
0: Yeah.
3: Oreo
1: they,
3: ice cream.
1: They are good in ice cream, but they're great right from the freezer.
0: All right.
1: All right. The secret ingredient in Dr. Pepper is officially known as prune juice.
0: No.
1: No, that is correct. That is not. But it could have been. It just isn't.
0: No.
1: McDonald's originally sold hamburgers for 15 cents.
0: Real.
1: That is real. Remember that little... I remember that little like logo with the little guy holding up a 15-cent sign.
0: Oh, really? I don't remember.
1: Yeah.
0: That.
1: Mm-hmm. Okay. Well, I mean, I didn't see it at the time, but I've seen it.
0: 15 cents.
1: 15 cents is right. There you go. It's all about sound effects tonight, guys. The original recipe for Jell-O included gelatin made from animal bones.
0: Real.
1: That is real. Traditional gelatin is made from collagen.
0: Yeah.
1: Derived from animal bones.
0: I don't eat
1: skin.
0: I don't
1: and
0: eat gelatin.
1: I don't either.
0: Yeah.
1: But
0: it just doesn't. It wiggles, and I don't need anything that wiggles.
1: Do you like gummies, fruit snacks?
0: No.
1: Okay, because those
0: I don't
1: have gelatin
0: anything like
1: in them.
0: That, no.
1: Okay, I like them, but I don't eat them.
0: I'm kind of picky.
1: I didn't notice that. The original M&Ms had the letter M printed on both sides of each candy.
0: No.
1: What did it?
0: It didn't.
1: What did it have?
0: Nothing.
1: Then? That's not true either.
0: It didn't have the M.
1: It did have the M.
0: On both sides?
1: It only had it on one
0: That's
1: side.
0: That's right, so I'm right.
1: That's right, but it did have an M.
0: Okay.
1: The original recipe for Cracker Jack included peanuts, but no popcorn.
0: Real.
1: Ridiculous.
0: Oh, ridiculous.
1: You got one more. Here you go. And you do like this.
0: Okay.
1: The first Pop-Tarts flavor
0: strawberry.
1: Was strawberry. Really ridiculous.
0: I don't think it was strawberry, no. So I'll say ridiculous.
1: It is. It was.
0: It
1: real.
0: Was,
1: strawberry
0: really?
1: Was among the original four flavors when Pop-Tarts were introduced, along with blueberry, apple currant, and brown sugar cinnamon.
0: Hey, when I get
1: it. Yeah, I'd give you about a 50-50 on that.
0: I didn't do that well.
1: Nah, nothing special.
0: You know... We're in October, so lots of Halloween programming. We're going to start things off with Jack Benny, who holds a seance. A lot of fun. Stick around.
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0: 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All right, time for our first of our many Halloween-type programs throughout the entire month of October. We're going to start things off with a comedy. Jack Benny, of course, one of the greatest comedians that ever lived. And on this particular broadcast from 1954, he and the gang hold a seance. Let's tune this in. April 25th, 1954, part one of the Jack Benny program.
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11: Boys.
12: The Jack Benny Program. The Lucky Strike Program, starring Jack Benny, with Mary Livingston, Rochester, Dennis Day, Bob Crosby, and yours truly, Don Wilson.

0: Ladies and gentlemen, let's go back to Saturday noon. The cast of the Jack Benny Show has just completed rehearsal and are now walking to the corner drugstore for a light lunch.
1: Now, Jack, I thought the rehearsal went well.
2: Yes, Bob, it sounds like a real funny show.
3: Yeah, funny.
2: And remember, fellas, next week's rehearsal has been changed to Friday.
1: Oh, gee, that's too bad.
2: What's the matter, Bob?
1: Well, I made an appointment to go up to Pebble Beach and play golf with my brother Bing.
3: Bing who?
1: Bing Crosby.
3: Name dropper.
2: Dennis, please. Bob, you can miss rehearsal again.
1: Oh, that's good. Then I'll probably stay overnight at Bing's house.
0: Bob, has he got a house at Pebble Beach?
1: He's also got a house here in town, one at Elko, Nevada, one at Hayden Lake, Idaho, and one at Palm Springs.
2: Gosh, five of them.
1: Yeah, when Bing's things come onto my house, you don't know in which direction to go.
2: I can imagine. All right, kid, let's wait for the light to change before we cross the street. And Dennis, why don't you... Wait a minute, where's Dennis? He was just walking next to me.
1: Oh, there he is, Jack, about 10 feet behind us.
2: Oh, for heaven's sake, must he step on every crack? Dennis, come here.
4: Yes, sir.
0: Say, I'm tired of waiting. I'm going to cross.
1: Hey, Don, the light's against you.
0: Oh, I don't care.
2: But, Don, here comes a big truck.
0: He'll just have to take his chances like everybody else.
2: Well, that's... Uh-oh, the light's changed.
0: Come on, kids, let's cross.
2: Oh, for heaven's sake. Don, if I told you once, I told you 100 times. Stop stepping on those MGs. Walk over them. Not funny. Now, come on, let's all go in the drugstore.
0: Hey, fellas, here's a vacant table over here.
1: I'm right with you, Don.
2: Yeah, this is fine. Let's see, where's the waitress? Oh, there she is. I'll call her. Oh, miss. Miss.
5: What do you want, Mac?
2: We'd like to order. Can we have some menus?
5: We ain't got no menus.
2: Now, how do we know what you're serving?
5: It's painted on the window outside.
2: You mean, before I can order something to eat, I have to walk all the way outside?
5: Yeah, and if you're smart, you'll keep walking.
1: Well, I don't need a menu. All I want is a Swiss cheese sandwich and a glass of milk.
2: Yeah, I'll have a chicken sandwich and coffee.
3: Now, let's see. What do I want? Oh, miss, does this month have an R in it?
5: Yeah.
3: Good. I'll have a raspberry malted milk.
2: Dennis, that's the most stupid thing I ever heard of. The only reason you ask if a month has an R in it is so you can order oysters.
3: Okay, I'll have an oyster malted milk.
5: An oyster malted milk?
2: Go ahead, miss. Bring the order.
5: You mean you're going to let him eat that?
2: Certainly. It may make him sick. Now, go ahead.
5: Okay, I'll be right back with your food.
0: Hey, wait a minute, miss. You forgot to take my order.
5: Oh, yeah. What'll you have? CinemaScope.
0: Now, wait a minute, miss. Why is it every time I come in here, you make remarks about my being fat?
5: Because you are fat.
0: Well, you can forget it once in a while. Imagine you've seen fatter people than me.
5: Yeah, but I had to buy a ticket.
2: Don, why don't you order and stop being so sensitive?
0: Oh, okay. Miss, I'll have a hot roast beef sandwich and mashed potatoes.
5: I'll be right back.
2: Don, I wouldn't argue with that girl if I were you. She's not just a waitress, you know. She's in pictures, too. Her last picture was Gentlemen Prefer Blondes. She was the gentleman. Played it well, too.
0: Say, fellas, while we're waiting, I'm going over to the drug counter.
3: Oh, I'll go with you, Don. I gotta get some stuff, too.
2: Say, Bob, I'm kind of glad we're alone for a second. I want to talk to you privately.
1: What about?
2: Well, during rehearsal, I noticed you bawling Frankie Remley out. Now, what did he do this time?
1: Oh, Frankie really aggravates me, Jack. The way he throws his money around, he never saves anything.
2: Gee, I didn't know that.
1: Yeah, if it weren't for me, you wouldn't have the necessities of life, like room, board, and bail.
2: Oh, that's a shame. Well, hasn't Frankie put anything aside for a rainy day?
1: Not a dime. That's why last week I secretly took out a life insurance policy on him, and I didn't tell him a thing about it.
2: On Remley? You mean you forged his ex? I mean, is that legal?
1: Well, certainly I can do that. It's a contract.
2: Oh, well, that's nice of you. What kind of a policy did you take out on
1: him? Well, I've insured him against sickness, accident, and the electric chair.
2: You're kidding.
1: Oh, I got the same policy on all the boys in the band.
2: All the boys in the band are insured against the electric chair?
1: Yeah, Sammy the drummer isn't really bald. He's just ready.
2: Well, what do you know? Gee, I wonder if I could get a policy for my riders. Oh, well. Oh, Don, did you get what you wanted?
0: Yeah, Jack.
1: Hey, you're just in time. Here comes the girl with the food.
5: Here's your grub, boys. Chicken sandwich, cheese sandwich, hot roast beef sandwich and potatoes, and an oyster mauled and milled.
3: Oh, boy, I hope there's a pearl in it.
2: Be quiet.
0: Oh, waitress.
5: Yeah?
0: Shouldn't there be some gravy on these mashed potatoes?
5: There was, but after 3 days, it soaks in.
2: Don, don't start anything. Let's just eat what we've got if we can eat now.
0: Okay.
2: Say, I'd like a little music while we're having lunch. Miss, if I gave you a dime, would you put it in the jukebox?
5: If you gave me a dime, I'd do a floor show myself.
2: All right.
3: I'll go pick out a number, Mr. Benny.
2: Hey, Dennis, see if you can find a Bing Crosby record.
3: Why should I help him? He's got 5 homes already.
2: All right, play one of your own records.
3: Okay. Oh, here's one.

0: Hey, Dennis. Dennis, that's a real good record.
1: Thank you.
0: By the way, kid, I've never asked you this before, but when you record a song, how much do they pay you?
1: 3 cents for every record they sell.
2: Hey, that doesn't sound like much, does it, Jack?
0: No, but when you consider that there are 160 million people in the United States, and if each one of them bought Dennis's record, he'd make, let's see, 3 times 160 million. Why, Dennis, you'd make nearly $5 million.
1: If this is a build-up to stick me with the lunch check, you're wasting your time.
0: I'm not trying to stick you with anything. I just wanted to point out how much money it's possible for you to make on one record.
1: If I had $5 million, I'd leave you so fast it'd make your head spin.
0: Look, Dennis, let me tell you something. If you aren't happy working on my program, you're perfectly free to leave. I can get along very well without you.
1: Now, yes, but wait until next St. Patrick's Day.
0: St. Patrick's Day?
1: Yeah, you're going to look silly singing Ireland Must Be Heaven because my mother came from there.
0: Dennis, why don't you keep quiet?
2: Hey, let's get the check and Dan. Get out of here, huh?
3: Yeah, here comes the waitress now.
4: Are you clowns through stuffing yourselves?
0: Miss, I'll take the check.
4: Look, Mac, why don't you let somebody else take it instead of you? I'm supposed to get off at 5 o'clock today.
0: What's that got to do with the check?
4: I don't want to hang around while you keep adding it over and over.
0: Look.
4: Last time I was stuck till your accountant got here.
0: Never mind. Just give me the check.
4: Here you are.
0: Let's see. Okay, here. This takes care of the bill. And this is a tip for you.
4: Oh, Bowie, a quarter. Now I got a chance with Ruba Rosa.
5: That's the first portion of the Jack Benny program from April 25th, 1954. Jack and the gang holding a seance on this particular program. Love Jack Benny. There's nobody like him. He was the best that ever did it, Lisa. I hope you're enjoying this. We'll get back to it after these short messages.

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1: With SRN News, I'm John Scott. Vice President Vance will be on the road heading to Alaska next week for a midterm rally as the Republican state faces a competitive Senate race. Recent polls show Democrat Mary Tel-Tola in a tight race against Republican Dan Sullivan. The Trump 47 Committee and Republican National Committee hosting the Monday rally in Fairbanks to rally support for Sullivan. The co-pilot accused of stabbing the captain of a Dubai passenger jet mid-flight had previously been banned from flying because of his radical views. Reports say that co-pilot was grounded by Oman Air in 2024 after the airline found out he had been visiting radical Islamic websites. Earlier this week, passengers and crew subdued that suspect before the plane did land safely in Saudi Arabia. This is SRN News.
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11: Carl, we've been talking a lot about 120 life because it's a very serious issue. We have learned throughout our research and our partnership with 120 Life that high blood pressure is a very serious disease and one that's very common. And what's so dangerous about it is most people who have it don't even know that they do.
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0: Yeah.
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0: Yep. And as Lisa said, if it doesn't work for you, get all your money back. Also, when you order, you'll get an order confirmation number. 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Send that to me, and I'll send you 100 half-hour classic radio shows as a thank you for trying 120 Life. All right, we're listening to the first of many Halloween programs throughout the month of October. And Jack Benny and all his gang on this are holding a seance. Let's go back to April 25th, 1954, for the conclusion to the Jack Benny program.
12: Why do we come in this drugstore? Come on, fellas, let's go.
13: Yeah, it's getting late, and I want to go to a movie tonight.
12: Now, wait a minute, Dennis. I got a better idea. Why don't you all come over to my house, and we'll play some four-handed gin rummy?
14: Hey, yeah, let's do that.
13: Okay.
15: I'm sorry, fellas. I can't make it. Tonight's the night I just can't make it.
12: Tonight's the night you what, Don?
15: Oh, I'd rather not tell you. Jack, you'd think I'm being silly.
12: No, we won't, Don. What is it?
15: Well, tonight I'm visiting a medium. We're holding a seance.
12: Don, you're kidding. A seance? You don't believe in things like that, do you?
15: Well, sure I do. I've been there several times before. In fact, last time I went, the medium put me in a trance.
14: A real trance, Don?
15: Yeah, she whispered several mystic words, used a little hypnotism, then everything went black. And my spirit flew out of my body.
12: Not flew, Don. Waddled. Believe me.
15: See, Jack, I knew you'd kid me.
13: Well, I believe in it. In fact, my mother used to be a medium.
12: Your mother?
13: Yeah, and she's still good at it. Just last night, she put my father in a trance.
12: Dennis, there's a difference between hypnotism and a left hook. But, Don, do you really believe in things like this?
14: Well, I don't know why you're so amazed, Jack. A lot of people do. I do, too.
12: Oh, well, look, fellas, if you all seem to believe in it, I've got a good idea. Instead of playing cards at my house tonight, let's have a seance.
15: Okay, that's fine. I'll bring the medium.
12: All right, boys, now see you all at my house at 8 o'clock.
14: Can I give you a lift home, Jack?
12: Nah, it's such a nice day, I'm going to walk. Gee, it's quite a walk all the way from the studio. But I'm nearly home. There's the sign. You are now entering Beverly Hills. Gee, these rugs on the sidewalks are nice. I think Howard Hughes lives around here. Oh, yes, there's his house. Gosh, his yard looks beautiful. Ah, and it smells good, too. I wonder why it smells... Oh, yes, now I remember. He waters his lawn with my sin. Gosh. Beverly Hills must have the classiest residential district in the world.

His three most popular flavors in Beverly Hills are strawberry, vanilla, and caviar. Well, I better get home.

0: Is that you, Mr. Benny?
1: Yes, Rochester. Where are you?
0: Right here in the kitchen. I'm turning the clock ahead an hour.
1: Oh, yes. It's daylight savings time. You know, I like daylight savings time.
0: Well, it doesn't make any difference to me what the clock says.
1: What do you mean?
0: Since I've been working for you, I'm a dawn-to-dusk man.
1: Oh, Rochester, stop complaining. You don't work so hard.
0: I don't, eh? I got housemaid's knee clear up to the hip.
1: Look, Rochester, if you think that... Come in. Don, it's not 8 o'clock yet. What are you doing here so early?
2: Well, Jack, right after I left you, I ran into the Sportsman Quartet, and they have a number they want to do on your show, and it needs a good rehearsal.
1: What's that got to do with me?
2: In the number, you play your violin.
1: My violin? Oh, well, good, good.
2: Come on in, fellas.
1: Where's the case?
0: In the umbrella stand.
1: Oh, yes. That's the silliest thing I... Rochester, why would you put my violin case next to an umbrella?
0: Boys, when you open up either one of them in the house, it's bad luck.
1: Never mind. All right, Don, I'll be ready in a minute. What number am I going to play with the quartet?
2: The Saber Dance.
1: The Saber Dance?
2: Yeah, here's your music.
1: Oh, good. The Saber. Wait till I tune up. I hope I have a lot to do. Now, wait a minute. Wait till I get the violin. You know something, Don? A lot of people think I can't play the violin because I kid a lot. But I have good technique, nice tone, and as a matter of fact, I consider myself quite an accomplished musician.
0: I'd like to go on Edward R. Murrow's program and answer that.
1: Rochester, just put my violin back in the umbrella stand. Quiet.
2: Well, Jack, the sportsman and I have to run along. I'll see you at 8 o'clock.
1: Oh, yeah, 8 o'clock. Don't forget to bring the medium. We're going to have our seance.
2: I won't. So long.
1: So long, Don. Rochester, I'm expecting the gang over after dinner. See that everything is fixed up in the living room.
0: Yes, sir.

0: Well, Don, we're all here, and the medium hasn't arrived yet.
1: Don't worry. She'll be here soon, Jack.
2: Hey, by the way, what's her name, Don?
1: Madam Zimba.
3: Gee, that's a silly name.
0: What's silly about it? And listen, Dennis, a seance is a very serious thing, so I don't want you doing anything stupid.
3: Oh, I won't, and I'm very glad to be here. And I hope Madam Zimba can contact Sherlock Holmes.
0: Why?
3: I want to find out who stole the ding-dong.
0: Dennis, young in head. Listen to me, I don't want you...
1: Well, that must be Madam Zimba now.
0: I'll get it. Good evening.
4: Good evening. I am Madam Zimba.
5: Come in.

0: Come in, Madam Zimba. We're expecting you. Madam Zimba, my name is Jack Benny.
1: Don't tell me. Mortal names are of no importance. In you, I see the seventh son of a seventh son of a seventh son.
0: Gee. Well, the others are waiting in the library. Follow me, Madam Zimba. Oh, gentlemen, this is Madam Zimba.
2: How do you do, Madam Zimba?
0: Well, shall we go on with the seance?
1: Yes. And let me say that the signs augur well for this evening. Tonight, a small comet will cross the Earth's orbit. This is fortunate.
3: Well, are comets good for seances?
1: Yes. In fact, when the tremendous Halley's Comet passes close to the Earth, seances are at their best.
4: But that only happens about once a century.
0: That's right. Well, the last time it was visible from the Earth was in 1910.
1: Oh, did you see Halley's Comet, Mr. Benny?
5: Twice.
0: Dennis, keep quiet. What's that?
1: I am ready. It's time to start. Now, everybody, sit down. Form a circle and hold hands.
0: Come on, fellas. Come on, let's do it.
1: And now I repeat the mystic incantation. And then we... Wait a minute.
0: What's wrong?
1: There are only five of us here. To contact the spirits of the dead, I need a secret circle of six.
6: Gee, what are we going to do?
0: Oh, I know who to get. Oh, Rochester! Rochester!
7: Yes, Mr. Benny?
0: Rochester, we're holding a seance, but we need six people before we can contact the spirits. So you're going to join us.
7: Who, me?
0: Yes, you. Look, Rochester, if you're afraid, you don't have to be. A seance is a perfectly normal experience.
7: Uh-huh.
0: People have seances every night when they contact the dead. Now sit down and join us. Wouldn't you like to talk to the spirits?
7: Not until I'm one of them.
0: Madam Zimba, maybe you can convince them.
1: I'll try. Look, there's nothing to be afraid of. And it will be an interesting experience. You'll meet the spirits of so many famous people who have passed on.
7: Lady, I don't want to meet nobody I can't shake hands with.
0: Rochester, stop worrying and sit down. Why, we may not even contact any spirits tonight.
7: Okay, but if we do, get out of the way. The sound bear's going to take another beating.
0: Good. Now let's start. I'll put out the lights. There. There we are. Proceed, Madam Zimba.
1: Oh.

0: whatever you are doing. I, Madam Zimba, command your presence. Now we mortals will sit in complete silence and wait. Look! Look! I think we've contacted the spirit world. There's something white coming in through the window.
1: I'll go fix you a sandwich, boss.
2: Sit down.

0: 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Oh, spirits, come in. Come through the great cosmos, through the unknown, and visit with us. Quiet, everybody. I've made a contact. Come in.
1: I am here with a message.
2: Who is it? Who is it?
0: It's not for you.
3: If it's for me, tell him to slip it under the door.

0: Rochester, sit down.
1: It's not for you either. I have contacted the spirit of Dennis Day's great-grandfather.
2: Gee.
3: Dennis, me boy, I've been watching you all your life, and I've waited all these years to contact you. Come closer to me boy.
2: Okay.
3: A little closer.
2: Yes, sir.
3: A little closer.
2: Here I am.
0: Ouch!
4: How can a ghost do that?
1: There's no explanation to the mysteries of the outer world. Wait a minute. I've made another contact. It's a famous spirit. One who's been trying to speak to you, Mr. Benny.
4: Me?
1: Yes. It's the spirit of Diamond Jim Brady.
0: Gosh. Diamond Jim Brady.
5: Jack Benny. I want to talk to you, Jack Benny.
0: I'm here, Jim.
5: Jack, I've been watching over you for many years, and you've been a big disappointment to me. You've gone against all the things I've stood for.
2: Slap him.
0: Dennis, be quiet. What were you saying, Jim?
5: You've amassed a great share of worldly goods, and yet you persist with your penny-pinching ways.
0: But...
5: No buts. Why don't you live a little? Spend! Spend! Spend! Be like I was. I spent my money lavishly. Whenever I walked into a nightclub or restaurant, I'd pick up every check in the place. I had fun.
0: That's fun? I never thought of it that way.
5: Well, think, man, think. And believe me when I tell you, Jack Benny, you should spend because you can't take it with you.
0: Are you sure?
5: None of us were able to, but the odds up here are 10-1 you'll find a way.
0: Look, Mr. Brady.
5: I must leave now, but remember my advice. Spend, spend, spend, spend, spend,
1: spend. The seance is over.
6: Well, what'd you think of it, Jack?
0: It's amazing. Absolutely amazing. And you want to know something, fellas? It made me see the light. I'm going to change my ways. Starting immediately, everybody on my show will get a raise. And Rochester, you're getting one too.
7: Gee, thanks, boss.
0: In fact, I'm going to the next room and phone my business manager and tell him all about your raises right now. Excuse me.
1: Well, how did it go, Mr. Wilson?
6: Fine, fine. You were perfect. You did a great job of acting.
8: Well, I thought we all played our parts great.
2: Who was the smart aleck that slapped me?
1: Doesn't make any difference. Everyone acted great. Especially you, Rochester, the way you pretended to be scared.
7: Wasn't that good?
6: You certainly were. That was a wonderful idea. We finally got Jack to loosen up.
7: Yeah, but it took a ghost to do it.
8: Well, it doesn't matter just as long as we're going to get more money.
0: Well, fellas, it's all fixed.
6: Did you talk to your business manager?
0: I sure did. He also manages the man who played the ghost, so none of you are getting raises. Better luck next time, fellas. You know, Rochester, even though you fellas all framed this seance, it was kind of interesting at that.
7: Well, boss, you're not mad that we tricked you, are you?
0: No, not at all.
7: You mean it, boss?
0: Rochester, I rather enjoyed it.
7: Why?
0: I was the one that slapped Dennis. Good night, folks.

0: That's the Jack Benny program, April 25th, 1954. CBS broadcast with Jack and all his gang, including Eddie Anderson, Don Wilson, Bob Crosby, Dennis Day. You had Mel Blanc on there, Hi Averback. What a great show. Jack Benny and all his gang. Hope you enjoyed that. Time for this month in music history.
1: It sure is, and we are going back to the year 1978. Do you remember this song?
0: Yep.
1: I don't think I've heard this since 1978.
0: Probably not.
1: I don't know. It's not one of the songs I hear on the 70s station.
0: Yeah.
1: I don't know why, but it's a good song.
0: They said the same thing over and over and over and over there.
1: No, no, there's more. Okay. I just started right there. This is Nick Gilder, released...
0: Nick Gilder. Okay.
1: Okay, and it was released in 78. It reached number one on the Billboard chart and became his biggest U.S. hit.
0: Mm.
1: So, it's a cool song.
0: That sounds like a girl singing.
1: It does, actually.
0: You're saying Nick?
1: It is Nick.
0: Well...
1: I think it's a guy, because I was actually watching him sing this on the video.
0: That's a guy?
1: I think so.
0: It sure doesn't sound like a guy.
1: I agree with you.
0: I wonder if there's some kind of a goof up here.
1: There is no... Are you thinking I goof? Absolutely not.
0: Oh, yeah. You goof every once in a while.
1: No, I don't.
0: I goofed one time in one...
1: Here's Nick Gilder. I'm showing you a picture of him right now.
0: Okay, well...
1: Today, he's 74, but he's definitely a man.
0: Okay.
1: Okay.
0: Whatever you say, Lisa Wolf.
1: That's right, Carl.
0: All right, more of Hollywood 360 after this.
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0: Lisa, in our next hour, Bela Lugosi stars in a tale well calculated to keep you in suspense from 1943. But first, we'll play Stump the Host. Lisa will ask me about famous firsts, and I'll try to guess while you play along at home, right?
1: That's right.
0: All right, see you soon.

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2: News this hour from townhall.com. I'm John Scott. In Ohio tonight, President Trump says Democrats have a track record of failure.
3: They gave us the worst inflation in American history, the highest energy prices in American history, the worst trade deficit in American history. They allowed 25 million people to pour across our borders from all over the world, from prisons, from mental institutions, drug dealers. And if they win the midterms, they will do it again. They're going to do it all again.
2: President speaking at a rally at a high school north of Dayton. He's endorsing incumbent Republican Senator John Husted. President Trump's tough stance on crime paying off in Washington, D.C., where one major chain is opting to let customers shop like they used to.
4: CVS pharmacy stores in Washington, D.C. are no longer locking up items thanks to President Trump's crime crackdown. Townhall.com reporting it's a huge quality of life win for folks who live in the District of Columbia. There's been a drastic decrease in shoplifting and other crimes. Homicides, for example, down 30%, robbery down 7%, and auto thefts down 45%. The U.S. Attorney's Office report a 67% increase in prosecutions, so it appears the criminals are getting the message. Laura Winters reporting.
2: The co-pilot accused of stabbing the captain of a Dubai passenger jet mid-flight had previously been banned from flying because of his radical views. Reports say the co-pilot was grounded by Oman Air in 2024 after the airline found out he had been visiting radical Islamic websites. The search continues for a missing medical transport jet off the coast of Massachusetts. The Coast Guard said the FAA notified them they had lost contact with the Gulfstream early Saturday. Six people were on board. More on these stories from townhall.com.
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2: Michigan Governor Democrat Gretchen Whitmer is term limited, and as she gears up to leave office in January, a new poll is out pertaining to her viability to run for president in 2028.
4: The new poll asks Michigan voters, would you like to see Governor Whitmer run for president in 2028 or not? A whopping 63% say they would not like to see her run, while 27% say they would like to see her get into the race. 11% say they are not sure. The Signal and Beacon Research poll surveyed 600 likely Michigan voters last month. Laura Winters reporting.
2: In health news, a new study says the chickenpox vaccine may protect against shingles. Anyone who has had chickenpox as a child is at risk for developing shingles. a painful, blistering rash. New data shows a sharp drop in chickenpox cases thanks to the chickenpox vaccine. News at townhall.com. There was a loss of life and major property damage in California. A new independent investigation reveals major failures during the deadly 2025 Easton and Palisades fires. Reporter Sharon Reardon.
6: The 724-page report by the Fire Safety Research Institute cited in the LA Times found major problems with the LA County Fire Department's evacuation response in West Altadena. Delayed alerts there contributed to all but one of the 19 deaths in the Eaton Fire in the Palisades. Investigators found the LA Fire Department failed to act on repeated warnings about the smoldering

0: It's time for Las Vegas to get on another level. You need an attorney who has no fear, no limit, no equal. If you have suffered injuries in an accident, contact me today.
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I'm Rich DeMuro, and this is Rich on Tech. This is the show where I talk about the tech stuff I think you should know about. It's also the place where I answer your questions about technology. I believe that tech should be interesting, useful, and fun. Phone lines are open at 888-RICH-101. That's 888-742-4101. Give Kim something to do. Give me a call. If you have a tech question, you need some tech advice, or you just want to share something interesting you've discovered. You can also send me an email. Just go to richontech.tv and hit contact. Guests on the show today, one of my favorites, Mark Anthony Arena, the computer exorcist. He's got a new book called Don't Be Taken by Big Tech. He's going to join to dispel some common tech rumors. And Tony Gebhard, assistive technology professional and author of No Sight Required, will explain how blind and low vision users can get more out of AI tools. Great guests today. Well, I hope you're having a fantastic weekend. It's been a whirlwind of a week. Let's see. This week was Maui. Then I went to New Jersey to surprise my mom for her birthday, and then straight to Vegas. Well, a little detour to LA, and then back to Vegas for a panel that I hosted. So I went to the International Insurance Technology Conference. Have you ever heard of a drier group of people in your lives than a bunch of insurance folks? No, I'm just kidding. Don't send me the angry emails. They were great. But I was up on stage with Jonathan Scott of the Property Brothers, and a great guy, really knows his stuff. We had a ton of fun talking about, you know, all the different smart home technology that can really, you know, help protect your home. And of course, insurance companies love that because guess what? Then they don't have to pay out as much. But that is aside. What I want to start with today is that I was wrong. I will admit when I'm wrong in this world, and I have been wrong about agentic AI. Now, I have made fun of it. I have poked fun of it. I have said, who's ever going to have AI order something for them? Who's going to have them put in their grocery order, their delivery order? And I was completely wrong because this week I had to order pizza for my kid's birthday party. A bunch of kids, 12 kids, three adults. It turned out to be a little bit more than that. All coming over, my wife said, can you handle the pizza order? And I said, you know what? I'm going to give this to my AI agent and see what it does. And so I didn't have to figure out, you know, how much pizza to order, what kind of pizza to order, what the best deal was. All I said was, glitchy, go on Domino's and order me pizzas for this amount of people. And I want a couple of pepperonis, a couple of veggies, a couple of sausage, a couple of cheese. And also find the best deal. And I want the delivery set for 5 p.m. And I said, don't place the order. I'll do that. Just let me know when it's all ready. And it opened up its little laptop computer, its little virtual computer, started typing. You can watch this stuff happen in real time. That's the wild part. You can literally, if you have an AI agent, you can peek in on their computer screen. And he's sitting there browsing the pizza website, finding the coupons, looking at the deals, typing in my address for the delivery. And sure enough, after a couple of minutes, he came back and he said, all right, everything's ready to go.

go. Just confirm and check out. And if you'd like me to check out, and I said, okay, I'll just give you my credit card number. He said, oh, no, no, no, I won't take that. I will give you a secure way to input your card number. And so I said, okay. So I put everything in there. I pressed order. And next thing you know, 5 o'clock rolls around, no pizzas. And my wife is like, you had one job. Where are the pizzas? And I said, I swear AI ordered the pizzas. They will be here. And sure enough, at around 5:09, pizza guy comes. He's got all whole bunch of pizzas and, you know, the chicken, whatever, you know, we ordered. And it was all perfect. It was all done by AI. I couldn't believe it. The only thing I had to change was the tip, because AI is very generous with their tipping. And I'm a little less. I mean, I'm generous, but I wasn't that. He was tipping as if it was like a 5-star restaurant. So I had to change that part. But everything else worked out great. Now, what did I use to do this? I used ChatGPT's new Dots. This is their answer to Meta's Muse. Seems like it came right in time with Meta's Muse, but they say they've been working on it for a long time. Dots are always on agents. Just like Muse, they have their own computer in the cloud. They can use a browser. They can work with all of your connected apps. And they can keep working even when you're not sitting there chatting with them. This morning, I gave my Dot, Glitchy is his name, I named him. I gave him some rules and things I wanted done, like this whole report I wanted. And I said, I'm going to go out for a run. You do the report. And I'm not kidding. This thing worked for a half an hour while I was on my run compiling this report, and it made a nice Google Doc for me with all the information I requested. So I've gone from experimenting with this stuff to actually relying on it in about 2 weeks. In the past week or so, I've had my agents watch my emails, price drops, organize my cloud storage, search my inbox for important things, draft replies to emails, manage my calendar items, research travel, save things to Notion and my to-do list, look for reservations, and yes, I even had my agent check in for my flights to Las Vegas. And this was the best part there. It said, Rich, I don't know if I can do this because Southwest might be blocking bots. And I said, Glitchy, go ahead and try. And he said, okay, I'll try. I said, do a test run right now. Here's my username and password. And I said, oh, I don't want your username and password. Put it in my little wallet. That's a secure place to store it. He's got his own little password manager. And I say him, I don't know. I mean, that's just what I call it. I gave these guys little, they each have a little look and feel. They have like a little avatar. And they're so cute. That's the thing. So you feel like they're embodied. So he said, okay, I just went on Southwest. I had no problem accessing your account. You're leaving at this time, right? And I said, yeah. He goes, okay, I'll check in right at that time. And sure enough, checked in for me. I could not believe it. This stuff is incredible. So I've been using ChatGPT Dots and Meta Muse. And if you don't understand the difference, if you're like, Rich, what's the difference between all this and what I'm using on ChatGPT? The difference is these are agents that can do things for you. ChatGPT, think about it almost as like the new Google search. You're just asking questions. It's giving you answers. This is, you are giving these little helpers a task. And they will complete that task, and they'll ask you for help if they need it. They'll say, oh, I got to access that website. Do you allow me to do that? Or I need access to this. Can you allow that? Like I had to give it access to my Google Drive yesterday to do something, to create a document. And sure enough, you can do that. Now, right now, I feel like Muse is a little bit more polished because it's much more consumer friendly. But Dots inside ChatGPT connects to all of my existing stuff. So I already had everything connected inside ChatGPT. Now my little Dot guy can look at all that stuff, my email, my calendar, my contacts. I've connected a lot of that to Muse. I think the leg up that Muse has is that it connects to all of the Facebook properties. So it can search through all of your Facebook and your Instagram and your WhatsApp, and you can chat through WhatsApp. But yes, I get it. It's confusing because I'm asking myself, okay, hold on. What do I use ChatGPT for? What do I use Dot for, Glitchy? What do I use Muse for? So you have to think about this stuff. And there's also a big difference in the accessibility factor. Muse has a free tier with some usage limits, but I don't think you'll hit up against them if you're a regular user. Dots is only available to ChatGPT Pro users. And right now, that plan starts at about $100 a month. So that's going to cut out like 99% of people that just want to test this out. Now, OpenAI gave me access so that I can try it and review it. But if you're just a consumer that wants to try this stuff for free, I think Muse is the way to go right now. But here's the thing. There are no instruction manuals. And yes, I know I'm thinking to myself, Rich, why don't you write a book about all the things you can do with this? Well, I don't have the time right now. But you can just sit there and say,
can I hand this task off to one of my agents? And sure, they're going to hit roadblocks. They're going to tell you I can't do that. But then you can, you know, move along and do something else. And of course, the more you connect to these things, the more useful they become. So I know it took me a while to connect my email to Muse, but I did it. Calendar, all that stuff. I have my Notes app. I have my To-Do app. You can connect Peloton. I mean, there's so many things you can connect. But there's a privacy trade-off. You're giving AI access to all of the information, or potentially all of the information in your digital life. And permissions matter. You probably heard the story about the guy who said, hey, can you sell my stuff on Facebook Marketplace? And it ended up having someone come to his house. Well, yeah, if you give it permission to go and do as much as it can, you know, you give it all the allowing, then it's going to do stuff on its own. So be careful. But this all matters because we are moving from AI that just answers questions to now AI that does stuff. So have fun with it. Don't be scared of it. Remember, you are in control unless you say allow always. And in that case, you know, let it do its thing and it may come back and say, okay, I did that. I deleted all your emails for you. I deleted all your pictures for you, Rich. But just have fun with this stuff and see what you can do with it. And think about some of the things that have been on your plate that you've been putting off that AI may be able to accomplish. All right, we've got so much coming up on the show. Your calls, 888-RICH-101. Samsung raised prices on its Galaxy S26 series. We'll talk about your car sharing data with big tech companies. Plus, you know, all the usual stuff right here on Rich on Tech.

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18: Welcome back to Rich on Tech. Rich DeMuro here, hanging out with you, talking technology. 888-RICH-101, 888-742-4101. This is episode 194. All the show notes are at richontech.tv/194. And I know you always ask about the music we play on this show. I guess we just have really good taste around here. You want to know what we're playing. So I'm going to start putting the planned playlist on the show notes. But I can't guarantee those are the songs that are played because, you know, there's a system here. You know, I suggest things and then stuff gets played. So I don't know the order and I don't know exactly which ones get played, but I will now post the stuff that I plan on playing on the show. So richontech.tv/194. You probably heard this week that six of the biggest names in AI, including OpenAI, Google, Meta, Anthropic, NVIDIA, and xAI, just signed a voluntary safety agreement with the White House. And basically, they're all promising to police themselves. I mean, what could possibly go wrong? They'll put stronger internal safeguards in place, they say. They'll bring in outside auditors and they'll have their boards oversee AI safety. And of course, President Trump, you probably saw the headline, called it morally binding. He was really responding to a reporter's question that said, do you consider this morally binding? And he said, yes, I consider it morally binding. But here's the catch. There are no penalties. There's no real enforcement and there's no deadline. So the question is, can we trust these companies building all these powerful AI systems to police themselves? We don't know the answer to that. We don't know. So that is the bottom line. You can debate this all you want, but nobody knows the answer to that. So you got to think about it this way. We do have rules in place in America and in the world that people are hopefully acting in the best interest of humans, especially when it comes to this stuff. It's kind of like a car company. You know, they introduce features, but, you know, the government still says, you can't have that feature, or we require this feature. And so with all this AI stuff, since it's developing so fast, we don't know what the rules need to be. We don't know what the regulations need to be. We don't know what all this stuff can do. And so it's going to take a while to figure that out. I think this is probably the right move right now, where these companies say, look, we're going to figure this out and we're going to do it in a manner that is going to remain safe to people. Will there be trip ups? Absolutely. Just like anything else. Let's go to Eduardo in Tampa. What's up?
13: Yeah, Rich, thank you for taking my call.
18: Yeah.
13: I need a new phone. One option here is the advertisement by Metro T-Mobile for a Galaxy A37 5G.
18: Okay.
13: But maybe you have some other suggestions.
18: How much is this A37 5G?
13: Well, it says it's free as long as you bring in the phone and sign up for a 40-period plan. So I don't know what that is.
18: What do you mean a 40-period? You mean $40 a month?
13: That's what I'm assuming. I don't know.
18: Okay.
13: I haven't been in there yet.
18: So it looks like this phone retails for about anywhere from, it looks like it's about $450 phone. So
13: That's not bad.
18: No, that's not bad.
13: Much money.
18: Yeah. I mean, look, if you're just looking for a decent phone, the Samsung A series is kind of their budget series. It's going to be fine. It's not going to be the best in the world. This one is, let's see, it's got 128 gigs, got a decent screen, triple camera, IP68, good battery. I mean, I have no problem with this phone. It's not going to be the best phone out there, but I think it's going to be a fine phone. And Samsung typically...
13: Yeah, Rich, I only use the phone for a couple of things. The phone calls, the internet, and iHeart. I'm old-fashioned, so I don't really into the social media or that other stuff.
18: And they're going to give it to you for free as long as you're on their plan?
13: Well, I'll definitely call back and let you know how it went.
18: Yeah.
13: But I wanted to run that by you before going in there. That's why.
18: Yeah, I have no problem. The only other phone I would look at if you want a phone that's decent.
13: I'll write it down. Yeah.
18: Is the Pixel 10A. The problem is they just raised
13: Pixel
18: the price
13: 10A.
18: On that. Okay, I'm looking at this. Our lowest price. Just bring your phone. Okay, now do you have a number to bring to them? You have to bring a phone number to them. Are you switching?
13: Well, you know what? I have T-Mobile already.
18: Okay, you have T-Mobile, but this is Metro. 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And you'll have to have a qualifying port in. This offer is not available if you've been with Metro or T-Mobile in the past 180 days. So, Eduardo, if you have T-Mobile, they're not going to let you get this phone for free. So, you may go into the store and see what other kind of deals they can give you. But what I would say is, if you want a free phone, you got to look at AT&T or Verizon, because if you're with Metro, the problem is they're owned by T-Mobile. So go into the store, see what they say. But if you're trying to bring in a number from T-Mobile, that doesn't qualify as winning you over as a new customer. They see you in their system as, oh, this guy's already on the T-Mobile network, so it doesn't. We don't care if he's paying T-Mobile or Metro. 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The problem is Verizon and AT&T are very expensive. 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Or a Samsung 5G. So I would look at the MVNOs. So Cricket is what AT&T owns and Total Wireless is what Verizon owns. I would look at those and see if they offer something that might be better. 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Thanks for the call. 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But again, the phones, you know, the basic phones that I like, the A series is fine from Samsung. But I think the when it comes to the software, I really like the Pixel 10A, although they just raised the price, like I said. And also the iPhone 16 or 17E are also going to be good. Those are their basic versions of those phones. Thanks for the call. 888-RICH-101, 888-742-4101. I'll tell you about Samsung raising prices and how your car is sharing data. 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
25: With SRN News, I'm Ron Taylor. President Trump is telling supporters in Ohio to pretend he's on the ballot in the midterm elections. The president urging the crowd at Vandalia Butler High School near Dayton to support incumbent Republican Senator John Husted, who's running in a tight race against former Senator Sherrod Brown. He went on to warn of the consequences if Democrats gain power, saying they gave the country the worst inflation in American history. Tennessee's prison commissioner is stepping down after this week's botched execution of Krista Pike. Governor Bill Lee said Frank Strada submitted his resignation today. His departure comes after Strada oversaw Tennessee's second failed attempt at lethal injection this year. The Coast Guard is searching off the coast of Massachusetts for a missing ambulance, air ambulance. The FAA says it lost contact with the Gulfstream G-100 early this morning and issued a search and rescue alert. The aircraft was carrying six people on a medical evacuation flight from Bermuda to Boston Logan International Airport. This is SRN News.
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0: Welcome back to Rich on Tech. Rich DeMuro here, hanging out with you, talking technology. 888-RICH-101, 888-742-4101. Consumer Reports out this week with a new study that says basically your car is spying on you. Researchers tested 21 cars and 30 companion apps, and they actually did this. They did this in a really cool way. They put the cars in like a Faraday cage and monitored the network traffic, and they found out that 28 of the 30 car apps sent information to at least one outside advertising or analytics company. Seven apps sent personally identifiable information, things like your name, your VIN, your email address, or your precise location. And guess who got this data? All the regulars: Google, Amazon, Meta, Microsoft, Pinterest, and Reddit. So think about this. What you're doing in your car, how you're using your car, somehow that information is making its way to these major advertising companies. Also, you might be saying, Rich, big deal, they got my VIN. Well, what can you do with this stuff? I've talked about this before. When they have one piece of information about you, they just piece that together with all kinds of other databases to get all the information about you. So you've got a VIN number, they'll find your email address, they'll find your name, they'll find your location. They just basically connect the dots. So think about this. The car you have and the companion app you have. If your car has internet, if your companion app has internet, right? If your car has a companion app, this is probably going on with your car. So what do? Go to your app, go to your car, and check for the settings. If there's any setting that has data sharing involved with it, opt out. So anything that says data sharing, advertising, analytics, personalization, they love to use these fancy words that like sound great, like, oh, we're going to personalize the way your car works for you. No, that just means we're going to notice that you like to speed and send you advertisements for, and anything that says optional data collection, opt out. Consumer Reports found that a lot of this stuff you can't opt out of, but whatever you can opt out of, and that will hopefully make less of this data going to places. But I'll link up the article on the website, richontech.tv. This episode is sponsored by Incogni, and I can't believe that this is exactly what we were just talking about. Your car can be a spy. Here's another story to prove it. This guy's car insurance jumped over 20%. He had no accidents, no tickets. So he started digging to find out who reported him. It was his own car. Every hard brake, every fast merge, every late night taco run, his automaker had logged it all, sold it to a data broker, and the broker sold it to his insurance company. So what'd he do? He requested his file. He got it back, and it was hundreds of pages. GM just agreed to pay over $12 million to the state of California over this exact thing. 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Your car should take you places, not take you for a ride. Let's go to, I don't have your name, but I have you in Moss Landing, California. You're on with Rich.
1: Rich, thank you so much for taking my call. I'm Dan, and I live on my boat.
0: Oh, nice.
1: On the Central Coast here.
0: Oh, my gosh. What TV show did I watch when I was a kid? Was it MacGyver, where he lived on the boat? It's like every kid's dream.
1: I'm unprepared for your question, sir. I don't remember. I'm old enough to remember. But with my personal hotspot on the iPhone, I can be online with my tablet.
0: Sure.
1: I cannot get my Chromebook to link up to the personal hotspot, and I wonder if is it incapable, or
0: no.
1: Is there something missing in the settings or something?
0: Yes, there is. What is what type of phone are you trying to connect this to? iPhone or Android?
1: iPhone.
0: Okay. So in your hotspot settings, you will see there is an option to maximize compatibility. You got to toggle that on, and that will make sure that your internet is more findable by other devices, not just iPhones. And so you don't need to, if you're listening and you say, oh, do I need to put that on? You don't need to put that on unless you have a problem. So if your device is not finding the Wi-Fi, that's the only reason you toggle that on. So have you ever been able to connect this iPhone or this Chromebook to this iPhone's hotspot?
1: No.
0: Okay. So it doesn't find the network when it scans, right?
1: It comes up with a marker that says that it is too far away.
0: Oh, so it does come up and it says too far away. Okay. So it's probably, I'm guessing the network that your phone is spitting out is incompatible with the receiver on this Chromebook, because Chromebooks typically don't use the best hardware. And so it's probably just your iPhone's putting out a higher level of network and your Chromebook says, we need this network. And so that's why it's not compatible. So what I would do is go into your hotspot, turn on that maximize compatibility. If that your Chromebook should find it once you have it there. If it doesn't, then what I would do is I would go through your Chromebook, delete all of the networks that you've connected, or at least anything that looks like it might be the iPhone network that you've connected in the past, if you have. Get rid of those on your iPhone. Get rid of any of the connections that you might have with this Chromebook, and link them up again. So that's what I would do, and make sure you're not using Bluetooth here. This is definitely a Wi-Fi situation. So there's no reason why your Chromebook should not be able to connect to the iPhone. It definitely has enough. It just works with everything. So it used to be maybe a little bit trickier. That's probably why they added that maximize compatibility situation. But your phone should be able to connect to the Chromebook, no problem, and vice versa. The Chromebook should be able to connect to the phone, no problem. Thanks for the call, Dan. Appreciate it. And yes, MacGyver did live on a floating boat, floating home during seasons 3 through 6. So my memory served me correct. The vessel was named Land's End. So interesting. A series star Richard Dean Anderson shared that producer Henry Winkler. What? Henry Winkler produced MacGyver? Wow. They were the floating boat was in British Columbia while internal shots were filmed on a soundstage. I mean, what kid did not want to live on a floating boat back in the day? Like, it just like seems so cool to me. It was always like a bachelor that would be on a floating boat, right? It just seemed like you would like, it just a lot goes along with that. Like, it just, there's a lot of like, you know what I mean? Like, it just, you think about living on a floating boat and it's like, It's like having a hot tub in your backyard when friends come over. Like, people just have a connotation for that. You know what I mean? Like, they see the hot tub and they're like, okay, I get what's going on here. They see the floating boat. They know what's happening there. Samsung just raised prices on the Galaxy S26 series. So if you've been waiting to buy one, well, you might want to wait a little bit longer. Samsung raised prices by at least $100, and this is unbelievable. I've never seen anything like this in my time covering tech products. The prices have gone up on almost every tech product at this point in some fashion, right? Like, this is like a very overt price increase. Like, it used to be $900 yesterday. Now it's $1,000 for the S26. The S26 Plus used to be $1,100. Now it's $1,200. The Ultra went from $1,300 to $1,400. So obviously this is all happening because the memory chip shortage. We know that AI data centers are, you know, taking up all of these components. And so all of the PCs, I was going through my Amazon Prime days this week, and I was going through my list of like the things that I would recommend for people to buy. And I can't believe some of the prices on the laptops and stuff like that. They've just all gone up, and there's just not cheap stuff anymore. It doesn't mean you're not going to be able to get deals, but yes, things are expensive. And by the way, this is technically the second price increase, because when they launched the S26 series, it launched at $100 more than the S25 series. So effectively, prices have gone up by $200. And also this week, Google raised the price on the Pixel 10a. So they raised that by $100. So now it went from $500 to $600. This is just wild. If you are shopping for a, and by the way, when Apple came out with the iPhone 18, they raised the prices on the existing 17 models, which is also wild. So if you're buying gadgets, you need to be on the lookout for a deal at this point. Do not pay full price for these things, because there is still, of course, markups built into these prices, and you can get a deal. You just have to be on the lookout for it, and you have to be aware of what it's regularly selling for and what you can get it for. 888-RICH-101, 888-742-4101. The website, richontech.tv. Oh, we've got another story about AI. McDonald's apparently leaning on AI to help its restaurants figure out how much you're willing to pay for a Big Mac. I'll explain coming up right here on Rich on Tech. Here's something you might not realize about your car. It could be collecting information about how you drive, and that data could affect what you pay for insurance. One driver saw his rate jump more than 25%. No accidents, no tickets. He started digging and discovered his car had been recording details like hard braking and rapid acceleration. That information ended up with a data broker, and then his insurance company. When he requested his file, it was hundreds of pages long. One major car company recently agreed to pay California more than $12 million over its handling of driver data. It's a reminder of just how much information is out there about us and just how valuable it is. That's why I use Incogni. Right now, my dashboard shows they've removed my information from over 200 data brokers, with another 97 being monitored. And they keep working in the background. 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

0: Welcome back to Rich on Tech. Rich DeMuro here, hanging out with you, talking technology, 888-RICH-101, 888-742-4101. I was on the plane a couple times this week, and I was walking back from the bathroom. You know, that's when you see everyone's like seats, like what they're watching and what they're doing. And every single person is just doing their own thing, right? Like watching some sort of movie on their tablet or their phone, or they're reading a Kindle. And it made me think, remember when you were on the plane and that little screen dropped down and everyone had to watch the same movie on the flight? That's just the way it was. You didn't like it, you didn't watch it. There was nothing else. There was no phone you could pull out of your pocket to watch something else. The only thing you could do is pull a book out and read it. But this is kind of indicative of like everything in the world now. There is no shared experience. There's no one shared experience. Maybe the Super Bowl. And then you have the people, I don't watch the Super Bowl. Okay, fine. You're just so amazing. You don't watch the Super Bowl. Like, just watch the Super Bowl. But this is the thing. Like, everyone's on their own track. You can't even mention a show that you watch. I mean, some shows bubble up, fine. But it's like, it's so tough to find like this common shared community now. And I guess this is why people go online to like Reddit and things like this. It's because everyone there is, you know, if they're in that group, they're all, you know, you share the same interest. I guess this is why people go to these things like these, you know, if you go to like a football game or you go to a sporting event or you go to a concert, those are really like the last like shared community kind of things we have. Like all the stuff we do on our own, everyone's doing their own thing. Anyway, I just thought that was interesting. Everyone's just kind of in their own world on the plane. Let's see here. Let's go to Todd. Todd in Goodyear, Arizona. When we were in, we went to where? Sedona last year. We stopped in Goodyear because my kid was obsessed with it because it's like a planned community, right?
1: Yes.
0: And we went to the library. It was beautiful.
1: Yes. They have a lot of good stuff out here in Goodyear.
0: So did you move there from somewhere else for like a better life or what? Because you can't grow up there, right? Because it's like so new.
1: We moved here 6 years ago from California, got tired of the politics and the taxes, and I shouldn't tell everybody this because we don't want more people coming here, but it's awesome out here.
0: Okay, well, there you go. You've got the endorsement. So what's going on? All my names are disappearing here on my screen here. So tell me your name one more time. I'm sorry.
1: My name is Todd.
0: Todd, okay. Todd, what's going on, Todd?
1: I have currently a Samsung S22 Plus, and I've had it for a couple years probably. I'm not into getting new phones all the time, but what I discovered after I got the phone, it does not have an SD slot. I run my business out of the phone. I have probably over, I would say, 300,000 text messages, and I fear losing it. So I know I need to upgrade my phone. What do you suggest I get? It has the ability to have an SD card and do backups.
0: Okay. Well, I will tell you, 99% of the flagship phones do not have an SD card slot anymore. So
1: right.
0: that's really, I'm sure you found that online. There's one phone that does that I've recently reviewed, and I actually think it's really good. It's called the Fairphone, F-A-I-R-P-H-O-N-E, Fairphone. And so it has an SD card slot, and you can put in a micro SD card slot, and it works with a micro SD card up to, I got to look this up, I think it's up to 2 terabytes, which should definitely save your 300,000 text messages. But yeah, let's see. Yeah, 2 terabytes. So you can put it up to 2 terabyte card. Now, the specs on this phone. What I like about this phone is you probably haven't heard of it. It's their first phone they brought to the U.S. This company was in Europe for many years, and this is the first phone. Now, you said you also like to not switch out your phone for a long time. This phone has 12 user replaceable parts. So if the screen goes bad, if the camera goes bad, you can actually replace these parts yourself. The USB goes bad, the battery goes bad. You can swap them out. It comes with a little tiny screwdriver. It's $650. It also has a 5-year warranty. It's also got guaranteed software updates like past 2030. So I would do that. And I love the, and it, by the way, it works on T-Mobile and AT&T. And I also love the software. It's nice and clean, so it doesn't have like a whole bunch of nonsense running on it like a lot of these phones do that are cheap. And I wouldn't consider this cheap, by the way, but it's you know, it's in the middle ground, I'd say, $650. The only other thing I would say, Todd, is, so that's what I'd recommend. You can look at some other phones. Some of the Motorolas have an SD card slot. But really, out of the phones that I've tested that are kind of mid-range to flagships, this is really the only one that I'd probably recommend that has the SD card slot. But I know people often write in with their Motorolas, so I would look into that brand as well and see if any of those have it. The other thing I would say is two things. Number one, with a Samsung phone, a regular Samsung, if you just want to get a new one, they have a feature where you can back up your phone to a flash drive. If you go into your settings, you will see under backup that it has export everything to a flash drive. So you can do that, and that's a really good way of backing up your phone. So you can just plug in a flash drive to the bottom of that phone, and it will export all of your important stuff to that flash drive. And I believe that includes texts. That's number one. Number two, there is another program that you can use called SMS Backup and Restore. And this program will sync your text messages to the cloud. And you can choose what cloud service you want. It could be Google Drive, it could be Dropbox, it could be OneDrive. And you can schedule that to happen on a daily basis, weekly basis, whatever. And I would say that's probably even safer than having these things on a micro SD card, because if you lose your phone, you're still going to have your contacts. So those are the things that I'd look into. Really appreciate the call, Todd. Keep living that good life in Goodyear. And what a fun place. Yeah, we did enjoy visiting that. My kids thought it was just as nice as they saw in the YouTube videos. McDonald's. It's a big report out this week from Reuters. They found that McDonald's uses machine learning to analyze millions of transactions from 14,000 restaurants to recommend an optimal price for menu items. So if you go on the McDonald's app and you put in your zip code and you put in a zip code somewhere else, you may find that things cost different prices. Oh my gosh, wait, what? Yes, things cost different things in America. I think AI is just helping retailers supercharge how they set pricing. This is not personalized pricing. You're not logging into McDonald's app and it says, oh, let's charge Rich $5.70 for a Big Mac. Let's charge Bobo, $8.70. That's not what's happening here. What's happening here is that restaurants are optimizing for their area. So if a restaurant's in an area, let's say you're by a college, right? Well, guess what? College kids want to come in for a really cheap meal. And so you may advertise your Big Mac for $1.99, hoping that they buy a drink and fries and it brings up their bill. Whereas if someone's on a highway and you're the only restaurant around, you may say, no, my Big Mac's going to be $6, because we know that people are hungry and they're stopping on the highway and they want to come in here. So this was a big report, a lot of people talking about it. But the reality is, this is happening across every business, and AI is just supercharging how businesses make decisions, especially when it comes to pricing. 888-RICH-101, 888-742-4101. Rich on Tech, back after this.

0: What's going on, everyone? This is Brent from the band Shinedown. 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
8: News this hour from Town Hall. I'm Ron Taylor. President Trump is telling supporters in Ohio to pretend he's on the ballot in the midterm elections. He told the crowd at Vandalia Butler High School earlier Saturday near Dayton to support incumbent Republican Senator John Husted, who's running a tight race against former Senator Sherrod Brown. He's also supporting one other important candidate.
9: 32 days from now, we're going to elect Tommy Tuberville as your next governor.
8: He went on to warn of the consequences if Democrats gain power, saying that they gave the country the worst inflation in American history. It's the president's first visit to the region since his campaign rally began. The United Arab Emirates revealing new details as investigators zero in on the background of the terrorist co-pilot and plot to take down the Fly Dubai flight.
10: At issue is how this co-pilot got hired by Fly Dubai in the first place. Investigators say records show he had previously been suspended at another airline. Israeli Prime Minister Benjamin Netanyahu says evidence indicates this man was a radicalized Muslim who was on a mission to crash the plane. The Omani national was reportedly flagged by Oman Air as a security risk after he was in possession of extremist materials while serving as a co-pilot trainee back in 2020. Laura Winters reporting.
8: Tennessee Governor Bill Lee said Saturday that Prison Commissioner Frank Strada will resign after overseeing the failed execution of Krista Pike.
10: Strada is expected to leave later this month. His departure will come after he oversaw Tennessee's second failed attempt at lethal injection this year and amid bipartisan calls for his resignation. All remaining executions in the state have been paused. Strada said his agency had carried out its responsibilities in accordance with established protocol and framed his resignation as being in the best interest of Tennesseans. I'm Lisa Carton.
8: News and analysis at townhall.com.
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8: California apparently says no to unlicensed fights between humans and robots. Reporter Rich Cazone is ringside with more details.
12: Robot Entertainment Combat, a company that recently hosted a viral fight between a Terminator-style robot and a human, says they've received a cease and desist letter from the California State Athletic Commission. In a post on X, the company posted a letter it claims it received from California State Athletic Commission Executive Officer Andy Foster ordering the company to stop holding and promoting fights involving humans. The letter says it's a misdemeanor to hold unlicensed fights involving humans. Penalties for holding unlicensed fights in California could include fines up to $1,000 and a year in jail. I'm Rich Cazone.
8: A gardener in Maine has broken the North American and U.S. record for zucchini growing. And you didn't know there was such a thing to hold. The Maine Pumpkin Growers Association shared a social media post saying that Sarah Whitty of Damariscotta, Maine, grew the 170-pound giant Mauro zucchini that she named Secretariat. More news at townhall.com. A prominent left-wing streamer is warning Texas Democrat James Tallarico to stay aligned with progressive activists if he wants to win the U.S. Senate seat. Ken Lorman has more.
13: At a University of Texas event, Hassan Piker said activists helped Tallarico gain political power and should remind him that if elected, quote, he's got to play ball. The remarks raise questions about whether Tallarico could govern as the more moderate candidate he claims to be on the campaign trail or face pressure from the party's progressive wing. Tallarico's campaign had not responded to a request for comment. Ken Lorman reporting.
8: Skydance is the new name of the merged Warner Brothers Discovery and Paramount companies. Paramount CEO David Ellison's film and TV production company is called Skydance Media. This week, a California federal judge resolved a lawsuit filed by 12 state attorneys general who had opposed the $110 billion merger. More on these stories at townhall.com.
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0: Welcome back to Rich on Tech. Rich DeMuro here, hanging out with you, talking technology. The phone lines are open. 888-RICH-101, 888-742-4101. 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Ask Siri to call it. Whatever you got to do, get on the line. 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This episode 194, richontech.tv/194. Coming up this hour, Mark Anthony Arena, the computer exorcist. Always a fun guest because he takes kind of a different side to technology. You know, all these people try to sell you on stuff. They're always trying to sell you on antivirus, trying to sell you on this, sell you on that. He's like, you don't need any of this stuff. Just be smart. Here's what you need to know. So I like his approach to things. It feels like it's very similar to mine. Let's see here. We got so much to talk about in this hour. Holiday tech shopping. Holiday shoppers are planning to spend less. Uh-oh. So you got electronics costing more, but people want to spend less. Let's see what else here. Oh, you know what? This is what I want to talk about real quick. Went to lunch this week for a birthday, and I'm not kidding. Everyone at the table was looking at their phones. Everyone. Now, hold on. The whole point of going to lunch and being with other humans is to be present. And I had to say something to people. I said, what are you doing? Like, put your phone down. Now, I will admit, I bring my phone out with me when I go to a restaurant. Yes, I bring it to the restaurant. But I am not on my phone while I'm talking to people. I'm not scrolling my phone. And so if you are going out to lunch and you're going to scroll on your phone, don't go to lunch because there's no point. You're paying top dollar for food that you can make yourself at home. You're paying for the infrastructure of that restaurant. You're paying for the electricity, the water, all the people that are delivering food to your table. Why are you going to pay 50% more to surf Instagram and to look at TikTok? Don't do it. Just stay at home if you want to do that and talk to people with a mouthful of food at your dinner table. But if you're going out to lunch, sure, put your phone on the table if you want, but don't look at it. There is no reason to look at it. Be present with the humans that you're there with. This is the problem with our lives right now. People are so disconnected. They're connected to Instagram. They're connected to TikTok. Why? Why are you more connected to a thing that you don't even have a relationship with than the people that you're with? This really bugs me. And look, I understand, oh, Rich, stop preaching. Everyone's on their phone. Yes, I understand that. And so am I. But not while I'm driving and not while I'm eating lunch with someone. Just put it away. It can wait. And then the other thing is you put your phone away and then your watch buzzes. And then you look at your watch. Now, I will tell you, I do get notifications on my watch while I'm at lunch. And I do find that to be pretty tricky. Because sometimes I just want to like glance at my watch for something. It's like I feel bad. But anyway, that just I had to tell the people I was with at this lunch, like, just stop. Just put your phones away. In 1 hour, you can scroll till your eyes fall out of your head. Literally. You could scroll for the rest of the day. While you're with me for an hour, don't scroll. All right, I'm done with that. Let's go to Richie in Sherman Oaks. What's up?
1: Hi, Rich.
0: Yes.
1: Thanks for taking my call.
0: Absolutely.
1: So I've been using my previous Pixel 8 as a dash cam, using the dash cam app. But now that I've upgraded to the 11,

0: X11, it supports an external camera, Bluetooth. So I want a dumb camera that I can stick on my windshield but use the dash cam app on my phone so I don't have to hang my phone off the windshield.
1: I can't say I like that setup.
0: What I think too.
1: What's the deal? Why not just get a dash cam?
0: Because then I have to rewire the car and I have to buy a dash cam.
1: Well, what I'm just trying to, I'm trying to think of what you're trying to do here. So you're trying to put a regular camera up as your dash cam?
0: Yeah.
1: Like a Wyze cam or something like that?
0: So my other, previously I had my phone on the windshield, but in this kind of weather,
1: it's too hot. Right. So, I know. What app are you using for the dash cam app on your phone? Was it Nexar?
0: No, it's actually the dash cam app.
1: Okay, so it's just someone just created a dash cam app, and what does it do? It just rolls continuously for like on a loop of 30 seconds or something?
0: No, I think it records continuously while you're using it.
1: Okay, and so now you're looking for a Bluetooth camera that you can connect to your Pixel?
0: Yeah.
1: I don't even know if I know of something like that. Give me an example, like a GoPro?
0: You know what? I can't find one either. That's why I'm calling you.
1: Yeah, I don't know of one. I mean, there may be one, but I just don't know if there's a camera that connects that way. Now, you may go on Amazon, and there may be like a cheap, you know, a random brand that you've never heard of that connects that way, but I have not seen that. And so, I've seen cameras that are purpose-built for things like there's a GoPro. There's a whole bunch of little cameras that connect to phones for different reasons. But one that could be used as a dash cam, I'm not aware of that. So I would have to do some research to see if that's a thing. But I would say, in general, Richie, I feel like this is a very complicated setup because you have to, every time you get into your car, you'd have to make sure this camera connects to your phone, which... You know, it may via Bluetooth, but I don't think so. I've just never seen a setup like this. Now, I have seen people do all kinds of wild things in their cars with cameras, like using a GoPro or using, you know, just a little camera that you find on Amazon. I would find, if I were you, Amazon dash cam. Oh, sorry, I'm searching Amazon on Amazon. So Amazon, I would say if you look for like a little dash cam that just is self-contained, that might be a better solution. But I really don't know of one that doesn't need power or anything like that. Like, there's just so many. I mean, look, you can get a 4K front dash cam for $55.99. And that's probably a lot easier than your setup. I mean, yeah, you'd have to plug this thing in. You said you have to rewire, but, you know, you're just putting the wire into the little 12-volt. But I would do that. I would just go on Amazon and find I hate to poo-poo your idea, and it may work, and I may be wrong, and I may get 100 emails from people saying, Rich, this is the solution. But I feel like that's a very complicated solution. And to me, what I want when I get into my car is I want simple. And I think that that's, you know, the better way of going about things, because you're in your car. You don't want any distractions. But I would agree that it's important to have that dash cam. So I would look, there's two things I would look at. Number one, see if there is a self-contained dash cam that you can buy that, in my head, it's just something that would connect to your, you know, I don't know, depending on the, where are you, Sherman Oaks? You know, in California, you're not really, I don't think you're allowed to have things sticking on your windshield. There's like a certain zone that you may be able to have something, but, you know, you put it there and then it just self-records, but you probably want power. So anyway, I would look on Amazon and just see, you know, a dash cam that looks like it's just small, simple, easy. I mean, this one that I'm finding right here is this screen free, $55.99. 4,000 of them were bought in the last month. It's got a 4.4 and it's simple. I mean, it just does what you need to do. It's going to record to a memory card. It's just on a loop. I mean, what more do you need than that? And then, you know, if you ever have a problem, you ever have an issue, you just pop that memory card out and grab the video. And I will tell you, having experienced a couple of accidents in the past couple of years, these dash cams are important because they make a difference in the case. You know, if someone's questioning what's happening or what happened, the dash cam video could make a big difference. The thing is, you want to make sure it's recording, and you want to make sure you are able to retrieve that video easily. And so obviously something that sends it up to the cloud would be ideal. If not, you know, just something that's simple and easy and has a memory card would be great. Thanks for the call, Richie. And if you find something that would solve Richie's problems, give me an email, richontech.tv. Hit contact. Real quick before we go to break, two people wrote in about the SD cards on phones. Motorola's and Samsung sometimes have them. And then, let's see, someone else wrote about the TCL phones have them as well. 888-RICH-101, Rich on Tech, back after this.

0: Batavia, Illinois. It's 2:40 in the morning, and a woman sees a flashlight and someone outside her window. 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He'd seen her on social media, looked her up, and found her home address. 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

0: Welcome back to Rich on Tech. Rich DeMuro here, hanging out with you, talking technology, 888-RICH-101, 888-742-4101. Well, CNET did a survey of more than 2,600 adults, and nearly 3 in 4 holiday shoppers plan to buy some sort of tech this season. Of course they do. I mean, everyone wants tech, right? They expect to spend an average of $808, which is $123 less than last year, which is ironic because tech is getting more expensive, driven partly by this memory chip shortage. So what I think is ironic is $123 less, which is kind of the price of what everything's gone up. Like all the average pricing on phones is like $100 up. People are starting to shop earlier. 32% plan to start before November. Amazon's Prime Big Deal Days are October 6th and 7th. By the way, if you have not signed up for my newsletter, I'm going to be sending out a newsletter with my picks. I was going through all my picks over the weekend, and I'm going to send that out this week. So richontech.tv. Don't be alarmed if you get an extra newsletter this week, because that's what it'll be talking about. Walmart has its own October sale happening October 5th through 11th, not to be outdone. And here's what shoppers are worried about, according to CNET. 43% say misleading discounts are the number one thing they're worried about, which I get it. You get into the store and you're like, wait a second, that's not what it seemed like. Or, you know, you go online and it's just not there. 39% are worried about popular products selling out. 35% are concerned about inflated original prices that make discounts look better than they really are. And there are lots of tools to help you figure that out at this point. So if you go to Camel or Keepa, K-E-E-P-A, or also Amazon has their own Alexa for Shopping tool where you can look up the price history. Those are a couple of ways of checking to make sure something is a deal. Because just because it's on sale, it sometimes says, oh, it's 40% off. Well, you know, 40% off the retail price that they never sold it at. Let me see. This shop, I think it's called Shop Savvy. 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Let's see, what else are they saying here? Don't assume Black Friday will automatically have the lowest price. If something you need hits a historically good price, buy it. I mean, that's the reality. Like, you might be saying, it feels so early to have Prime Day right now. But no, this is, when people say, is that a good price? What I say, this is for travel typically. Say, hey, you know, how do I get the best price on airfare? The best price on an airline ticket is when you think it's a good price. Because everyone has a different thought about what they think a good price is. So if you're trying to fly to Hawaii or Bermuda and you track prices and you say, well, they're typically like $800 and right now it's $600 or $700. I'd love for it to be $300. I mean, wouldn't we all? But if it's a price that you think is fair, go for it. And just that's it. And get the price before it goes up again. Getting a lot of emails about the SD card thing on the phones. And I did confirm, got another one here. Who said this? Let's see here. Ken wrote in, you mentioned Motorola has SD card slot. That's the case on their Moto G series. There are great deals and come in a variety of options. I purchased one a few years ago, downloaded my audiobook and music collection to a 1 terabyte SD card. I use it like an iPod. And yeah, if you go on the Motorola website, sure enough, Motorola Moto G, and it's about $500. Scroll down. Yeah, you can put a, let's see here. You get a dedicated micro SD card slot supporting up to 1 terabyte. So the Moto G series is another way to look for those things. All right, I talked about this on TV this week, and it's a pretty important story. It's all about stopping random apps from tracking your location. That's an important story. But first, I do want to mention this show is sponsored by Incogni. You know those license plate reading cameras you see popping up everywhere? Well, authorities say a police officer in Kentucky searched the same 2 license plates about 2,000 times. They belonged to the mother of his child who had an order of protection against him. Now, he didn't hack into anything. He just typed in a license plate. The Washington Post found that at least 50 other cases of apparent misuse, many involving searches for women. And here's the part that really gets me. A license plate might tell someone what you drive or where your car has been, but combine that with information from a data broker, and suddenly someone can find your home address, your phone number, your relatives, and the places you've lived. And that's one reason why I use Incogni. 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I use it. So should you. All right. You probably see all these apps on your phone. You download them. They say, hey, can we have your location? And you flip through real quick and you give it to them. Well, I'm telling you, you got to go through and do a privacy audit. 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
4: With SRN News, I'm Ron Taylor. President Trump is telling supporters in Ohio to pretend he's on the ballot in the midterm elections. The president urged the crowd Saturday at Vidalia Butler High School to support incumbent Republican Senator John Husted. He went on to warn of the consequences of Democrats gain power, saying they gave the American people the worst inflation in American history. The president heads to San Antonio next week. Tennessee's prison commissioner is stepping down after this week's botched execution of Krista Pike. Governor Bill Lee said that Frank Strada submitted his resignation earlier today. His departure comes after Strada oversaw Tennessee's second failed attempt at lethal injection this year and amid bipartisan calls for his resignation. The Coast Guard continues their search off the coast of Massachusetts for missing air ambulance and six passengers that were on board. The FAA says it lost contact with the Gulfstream G-100 early this morning and issued a search and rescue alert. This is SRN News.
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0: 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Rich DeMuro here, hanging out with you, talking technology. 888-RICH-101-888-742-4101. 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This is episode 194, so go to RichOnTech.tv/194. I just linked up that privacy audit instructions that I just mentioned. So you can go there and find that and stop giving these apps access to your location. They don't need to know where you are 24/7. All right, joining me now, we're going to get back to the phone lines in a moment here, but Mark Anthony Arena, the computer exorcist and author of a new book, Don't Be Taken by Big Tech. Mark, welcome to the show.
1: Thanks so much, Rich.
0: So, you know, you're on the front lines here. You've got, you know, you operate this computer exorcist business where you help people with their computers, whatever. What are you seeing? Like, notwithstanding the stuff we said we're going to talk about, like, what do you see on a daily basis out there?
1: 99% of my income is from forgotten passwords. So I always urge people, keep your passwords on a real sheet of paper where bad guys can't find them. So that's something you can do to protect yourself from the industry. But more importantly, I mean, my job used to be easy up until the advent of cloud sucking.
0: What does that mean? So what does cloud socking mean?
1: It's a term I've come up with to explain what the entire industry is doing. It's not just Apple or just Microsoft. It's both of them. When you buy a new computer today at the store, you turn it on and they beg you to sign up for a Microsoft or Apple account respectively. And 99% of my clients, I mean, seriously, the vast majority of my clients have no idea that their documents and photos are being taken and sucked into the cloud. They're being removed from their computers.
0: Yeah. And you don't realize this until when? Until you need them?
1: Until the cloud sucking engine destroys itself, usually. In Microsoft, in the case of Microsoft, it's called OneDrive, and that OneDrive engine destroys itself routinely during an update attack. And that's the moment you realize, hey, I don't have my files. There's just placeholders there. It's like Invasion of the Body Snatchers.
0: And this happens, I mean, look, number one, the cloud is a big business for these big tech companies. I mean, we know that they call it the services division, which includes the cloud division, is now eclipsing the hardware division at places like Apple. They're making more on basically the services that you pay for to have an iPhone versus the iPhone itself. And so they all want you to put your stuff in the cloud. And basically, once you put it in there, they know you're never going to organize it. You're never going to delete stuff, and you're just going to pay them forever.
1: Right. It's set up, I call it a porcupine scheme, where it's very easy to get involved, but it's painful to pull out of it.
0: Oh, I learned that the hard way because I've been a big, I love Google Photos, and I know you probably poo-poo that, but I've put all my photos in there, and downloading 3 terabytes of photos from Google Photos is no easy feat, ever. Like, it's almost impossible for the average mere mortal to do.
1: Oh, yeah. They make it massively difficult. I've had to do that for clients where I'm pulling their photos away from Apple or away from Google, and it's massively difficult, crashes constantly. And look, Rich, if you willingly and knowingly use a cloud service, that's fine. But there's like 12 people in the world who willingly, knowingly use it. The vast majority of people have no clue that their documents and photos are in OneDrive or iCloud Drive.
0: Well, that's another thing I get all the time. People want to clear out their iCloud. They delete pictures off their phone. They don't realize it deletes. It's like a mirror. Like, whatever's on your iPhone mirrors up to iCloud, and it's like almost impossible to clear it out because you can't just have either one out in the cloud. It gets very complicated.
1: And they make it as difficult as possible. In my book, I call it a shell game, right? They're getting away with this stuff not under cover of darkness, but under cover of complexity and confusion.
0: So what's your advice? What should someone do if they don't want to use OneDrive on their Windows computer? How do they check to even see if they are? And what's your advice on that?
1: So I tell people, hey, folks, I'm not a control freak, but I always tell my clients to call me before turning on their new computer because I fight against the registration begging. And I'm sure you guys know there are ways to avoid the part where they beg you to sign up for a Microsoft account and all that. And even if you do that part, just make sure you uninstall OneDrive immediately before you start using that computer.
0: Now, how do you do that? You can just go right in and uninstall it?
1: If it's a brand new computer, just go to PC settings and then installed apps and then rip out OneDrive. If it's a brand new computer, it's as easy as that. If you're a pre-existing user with a pre-existing computer, it's really difficult. So what I do is I call it a hostage rescue procedure, where we have to make a new folder that's outside of their evil purview. And I make a folder called documents that are protected from OneDrive, something like that. And then we move the files away from the OneDrive folder into this new protected folder,
0: which is local.
1: And assuming exactly, you have to make sure it's local and outside of that purview. And assuming the OneDrive engine is actually functioning properly, in the rare case that it is, it'll reluctantly give you your files back, and it'll complain and it'll chastise you the entire time.
0: Oh, that's one of my favorite notifications on my computer that I get is when you try to move something out of iCloud Drive, it says, "Are you sure you want to move this out of iCloud Drive?" Yes, I am moving a file out of your drive. So be it.
1: Heaven forbid you do something you want to do on your computer. They believe that it's their computer and they control what you do.
0: It makes it look like you're doing something wrong. Like, it's scary. Like, are you sure? Okay. The other topic I want to talk about, these photo sticks. Okay. I get emails about these. Everyone wants to organize their photos. And by the way, there's no easy way to do that. There's not like a one click magic fix that does all your photos and puts them into albums and this and that. It just doesn't exist. But you see these things advertised and they say, oh, you plug this into all your devices and we'll get all your photos and we'll organize them perfectly. Is that real?
1: So it's technically a physical product that they technically send to you. But here's the deal. A couple things. Number one, they find the cheapest, chintziest, junkiest possible thumb drives that cost a few pennies. I mean, if you went on eBay and looked for the worst quality garbage thumb drives, that's what they're doing. And then they mark it up to $80, right? So tons of clients call me all the time. Mark, my kids got me this photo stick and they said it was going to save my life. And they are under the impression that the photo stick will, number one, scour their entire computer, and number two, go into the cloud for them,
0: right,
1: and scour all their cloud stuff and then unify it. And then what folks do is they throw their computer in the garbage thinking that the photo stick is reliable. And then, of course, the photo stick breaks and all of their precious photos are on this broken photo stick.
0: Yeah, and it would be nice if there was a service like that. Now, I'll just tell you my theory. What I think Google and Apple should do, and I guess Microsoft, is super simple. A hard drive that you plug into your wall that's Wi-Fi connected, and all I do is sign in on my Google Drive, and every second of the day, it is syncing my entire cloud to that drive. Now, I get it. There used to be things and there's NAS drives and stuff like that, but that's way too complicated for the average person. Just give me a little drive I could plug in. I sign in with my Apple account. I sign in with my Google account and my information is being synced. All my photos, I have a physical backup in my home at all times. That's too much to ask for, clearly, because these companies don't want to do that. Okay, we got
1: a
0: couple.
1: It would make too much sense.
0: Yeah, it would make way too much sense here. We got a couple minutes here. I want to talk about antivirus. Do people still need a third-party antivirus, and what do you recommend?
1: Antivirus products are the first threat that I remove on someone's computer. As soon as I go to a client's house, it's the first thing I remove. Yesterday, I was at someone's house, and they were infected with Avast. I ripped that out right away. So antivirus products, in my professional opinion and professional experience, can slow you down massively. They can never protect you against modern threats, these post-virus threats that are out there, the legalized threats, the notification attacks, the toolbars, the hostageware, you name it. They can't protect you against anything modern, but they're a beautiful way to slow your computer down massively so you think you need to buy a new one. They're a beautiful way to flush $70 a year down the toilet. And in the case of Avast, there's plenty of articles out there, folks. You can see where Avast was recording your behavior and selling it through a subsidiary.
0: 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Check out his new book. It is called Don't Be Taken by Big Tech. I read, I think most of this when you sent me a an advanced copy, and it was really fun. So check it out on the website. Go to richontech.tv for the link. Mark, Anthony, Arena, thanks so much for joining me today.
1: Thank you so much, Rich.
0: All right. Richontech.tv for the link to The Computer Exorcist. All right. Coming up, we're going to take some more of your calls. We're going to talk about the new Kindle lineup, and Samsung's new smart tag has some new features, but it ditches a very useful one right here on Rich on Tech.

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0: Welcome back to Rich on Tech. Rich DeMuro here, hanging out with you, talking technology. 888-RICH-101, 888-742-4101. Let's see. I talked about my trips. I have little notes on things I want to talk about on the show. And I thought this was interesting this week. So I went to the hotel in Vegas I stayed at. And I thought it was pretty wild that I could check in on my phone, get a digital key on my phone, go straight to my room, unlock the door with my phone, and that's it. I never had to talk to anyone. I mean, it's like self-service. Now, I get it. It's like, well, do we really want this? No, but I just thought it was kind of interesting. I mean, I know this is kind of like how Airbnbs are. You know, you unlock them yourself or whatever. But I just find it, I mean, it's fascinating that these giant hotels are now just like, you could literally check into a room without ever seeing someone. And that's what I did. I checked in, checked out all for my phone. And the key was my phone. Now, I don't know if that's a good or bad thing. It's kind of weird, but you can do it. And I know it's not new. Don't email me and say, Rich, I've been doing this for 10 years. I know. It's not a new thing. I always liked the physical key. Like, it's more annoying to use your phone as the key. But I was only there for like less than 24 hours, so it was kind of easy. Anyway, I just thought that was interesting. Let's go to LaShawn in LA. LaShawn, what's up?
1: Well, hey, Rich, how are you?
0: Oh, I am doing the same.
1: Okay, that's all right, cool. Thanks for taking my call.
0: Yeah.
1: So, question. When I go to a friend's house and use my laptop and try to connect to their network, It immediately detects some sort of virus and it drops me and disconnects me and blocks. So the error that comes up says something like an ET worm or something. I scan my own laptop with my virus scan protection, check for viruses, and nothing comes up. But I don't have this issue nowhere else when I'm connecting to someone else's network. Only this friend's house.
0: Interesting.
1: Does it really mean I have a virus? Or, I mean, because my computer is not detected. I have one. And I have a Lenovo, which I bought maybe a year and a half ago. Barely used it. I barely turned this thing on. So I know at the time I needed a bunch of updates that needed to happen.
0: Yeah.
1: Get all of that.
0: Are you using Avast or Norton?
1: Norton.
0: Okay. All right. So, looking online, it seems that this is kind of a, it looks like an alert that is it's not real, but your antivirus thinks there's an issue. So it's not like it's not actually a malware infection, but it's saying, let's see. Yeah. See, it looks like it's thinking it's something that's bad on this network. So it sounds like your friend, however their Wi-Fi is configured, there's something that when your Norton scans the network, it's saying, we don't like how this looks. And that's why we're giving you this warning. There's no way to get around it.
1: Okay. So it's not coming from Norton. It's coming from their network.
0: How is it coming from their network?
1: Let's see. I'll just tell you what, because they screenshot it to me, or they screenshot it to me every time. And I'm like, well, I don't know. Okay, so it says a network intrusion attempt from, and then it says my IP address has been detected and blocked. And it says the risk is high. It says the verdict is blocked. It says the signature is ET worm. And it looks like his router is the moon.linksystem.router. Don't know what that means.
0: Okay.
1: Category emerging worm.
0: Yeah.
1: So this is the message he gets, which causes me to get blocked from his network. And then I can't log on to it at all. But he keeps telling me I have a virus on my laptop. And I'm like, but I don't.
0: No, I don't think I don't think you do. I think it seems to be that it's an issue with Norton, and it's just something that this whatever's happening with his router, it definitely, it's interesting that you said he has the Moon Linksys router, because that's, if you look online, this is where everyone's saying the problem is. So it's something to do with Norton and this router. So what you could do is, I mean, you could try disabling Norton when you go to this person's home and connect to their Wi-Fi or their place, wherever you're connecting to it. Or you can just bypass it altogether. If you're not getting this issue anywhere else, you know, if you don't need to connect to their Wi-Fi, maybe just use a hotspot on your phone or some other way. You know, I think it's something to do with Norton. So I would maybe, have you updated all of the Norton definitions in the app? Have you made sure you're up to date on all that?
1: Yes.
0: Okay, so everything's up to date. So the only other thing I'd say is maybe on his router, he needs to update the software on his router, and it should, you know, hopefully clear this up. But yeah, it seems like this has been going on for a long time. And I don't know, this is the first I'm hearing of it, but it sounds like, it doesn't sound like your computer is infected. It sounds like it's some sort of miscommunication, and the router is springing into action, thinking it's protecting the network from your computer, but your computer is really not a threat.
1: Okay. I never could figure out what the heck was going on, but every time I do this, it's like I get the same message, and he screenshots me what the issue is. And I'm like, I don't.
0: I would try pausing it. Can you pause Norton when you go there, or no? Is there like a way to pause Norton?
1: I would assume so. I don't know. I never tried to, but
0: I would assume not. Yeah. I would assume not, just because Norton, you know, these antivirus try to take over your computer. You know, they take over your whole life. So this is another reason why I don't really think, you know, the whole idea, and we just had the guest on that talked about the antivirus situation. You know, there's built-in antivirus on Windows, which is called Defender. And to me, that is just, that's more than what you need. And, you know, that's really all you need to defend your Windows computer at this point. Most of the issues that we see, yes, there are still worms, there's Trojans, there's all kinds of stuff out there that could potentially attack your computer. But most of the types of attacks we see these days come from phishing emails, come from links that you click, and they try to install malicious software on your computer, like, you know, some sort of malware or remote access software. So that's really the attack vectors we're seeing, more than these random viruses and Trojans and things like that. So I would say ditch the Norton, use the Defender, and, you know, your computer should work just fine. Thanks for the call, LaShawn. 888-RICH-101, 888-742-4101. Coming up, we'll talk Kindles and smart tags from Samsung.
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10: Cruise this hour from Town Hall. I'm Ron Taylor. President Trump, speaking from Ohio last night, says Iran has virtually given up on any plans for a nuclear weapon. Just before departing the White House for Ohio, he spoke about the ongoing conflict with Iran.
11: We have a decision that I'll make about Iran. Iran's been decimated, so the only question is, it'll either be the easy way or the hard way.
10: The president's road trip continues and takes a southward turn towards San Antonio. Next week, he will be there to support Texas Attorney General Ken Paxton's race for the Senate, as he is neck and neck with Democrat James Tallarico. The Supreme Court's expected to hear several high-profile cases in the new term.
12: The High Court will reconvene for a new nine-month term and is expected to consider whether laws that ban semi-automatic rifles violate the Second Amendment, as well as the legality of voting laws that require proof of citizenship. The justices will also decide how much authority parents have over children who identify as transgender, if immigrants must remain in detention while they await deportation, and if lawmakers can sue oil companies for their role in climate change. I'm Lisa Carton.
10: Emerging reports say the Fly Dubai co-pilot accused of stabbing a passenger jet in mid-flight was previously banned from flying over fears he had adopted radical ideological views.
13: The pilot was grounded by Oman Air in 2024 after the airline found out he had been visiting radical Islamic websites and he was assigned to a desk job. The reports indicate officials are now investigating how the Omani national was cleared to be in the cockpit of a Fly Dubai plane headed for Israel. Passengers and crew were able to subdue the suspect before the plane carrying 174 people landed safely in Saudi Arabia. In New York, I'm Liz Warner.
10: News and analysis at townhall.com. I'm Ron Taylor.
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10: A surprise showdown of what had been a growing New York City-based cookie company. Andrew Whitman has more.
15: Cookie chain Chip City shut down all its stores in NYC, New Jersey, and Texas this week and did so without saying a word. Hundreds of its former cookie makers are out of work. The company confirmed its shutdown in a statement Friday, blaming, quote, significant macroeconomic headwinds. Former customers translated that as pricey cookies in the 2026 economy. Chip City was founded in Queens. Its reputation and expansion helped in large part by social media. In New York, I'm Andrew Whitman.
16: If you're a Netflix customer, you'll soon have a few more choices to decide from as Disney's library begins to merge in. Variety reports Disney has struck a deal with Netflix to license some of its movies and TV shows to the streaming platform. Variety notes Disney will use the deal to help promote upcoming seasons of shows and theatrical releases. More news at townhall.com. New York health officials are urging residents to quickly get their seasonal flu shots, and two prominent New Yorkers are lending a hand in that effort.
13: High-profile city dwellers and one-time mayoral rivals, 710 WOR's Curtis Sliwa and current mayor Zoran Mamdani, met up to get their flu shots and encourage all New Yorkers to roll up their sleeves. The two shared a humorous exchange, seated side by side, and even took one another's hand prior to the injections. Sliwa asked the mayor if he knew how many people, even tough guys, fainted when they got a shot. Mamdani responded with, "I gotcha." New York City Health Commissioner Dr. Alistair Martin then administered the shots to both men. The state health department recommends annual flu shots for all New Yorkers 6 months and older. In New York, I'm Liz Warner.
16: A woman claiming to be the mother of four of Elon Musk's children says she's been let go from the billionaire's life. Siobhan Zillis posted about the breakup on X after Musk unfollowed her. She claims that she had largely kept the relationship from the limelight. More on these stories at townhall.com.
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0: 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Rich DeMuro here, hanging out with you, talking technology at 888-RICH-101, 888-742-4101. If you read my newsletter, you know that I mentioned this. The hotel I was staying at in Hawaii had this $25 hotel towel charge. Like, basically, you would use your key for your room to get the towel out of this locker. And they say on the locker, like, hey, just so you know, all these towels are marked with RFID chips, and you have to return them by midnight or else, you know, you're going to get charged $25. Well, sure enough, I left a towel in my room thinking, well, the housekeeping will just return it. Oh, no. When I got to checkout, I got charged $25. And I told the guys, like, dude, I'm not paying $25. I left a towel in my room. He goes, well, yeah, I'll give you the credit, but... you know, you got to put it back in the slot so it can return the towel. I said, well, what's the difference if you just leave it on property somewhere? But I guess it makes sense. They want people to return the towels. It's like less work for people to like sort them out and all this stuff. So anyway, I was actually very impressed with the fact that that system can track the towels. I did not believe it. I thought that they just did that as a warning, saying, oh, yeah, there's an RFID tracker in all of these towels. I said, there's no way that they're doing that. And sure enough, they are. And if you ever checked out at Uniqlo, you know that they use this similar technology. So if you ever go into a Uniqlo store, you drop all the stuff that you're in the self-checkout. You drop all the stuff that you're purchasing into this bin, and it rings it up instantly. It shows you every single item. There's no scanning of tags. It's all done with RFID. It's probably the best use of RFID I've seen. Radio frequency identifier or identification. I don't know what it stands for, but yeah, so the towels do have it. So if you're at a hotel and it says, we're going to charge you $25 if you don't return the towel, Cause yeah, I got my money back, but the guy said he does that all day long. Every single person comes up to the front desk to do that. Let's see what else. Oh, my wife ordered from this Amazon Now. Unbelievable. Like, Amazon is now delivering. And we talked about this on the show months ago. They have this thing called Amazon.com/now. And if you go there, it'll tell you how many minutes it takes to deliver to your zip code. Right now, it's telling me it's 31 minutes to my zip code. And they are not kidding. So my wife, we needed some stuff the other morning. She placed an order at around 6:50 a.m. It said it will be there by 6:20. No joke, doorbell rang at exactly 6:20. And I saw the countdown on my phone, on my lock screen. The time to delivery was counting down. And so if I wanted to, just if I wanted to, right now, I can get 6 mega rolls of Charmin Ultra Soft delivered right now for $8.79. What else? 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USDA Choice Ribeye, boneless. $16.27. 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What else? 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It comes in a little jar. Pumpkin spice is actually, it comes with a freshness guarantee, $5.96.
1: Bobo. I do not do pumpkin spice anything.
0: No, okay. You don't do pumpkin spice deodorant?
1: What? Why?
0: They have pumpkin spice Old Spice.
1: That's just wrong, dude.
0: How much is that to get delivered? Anyway.
1: Pumpkin spice lotion, please. There's some hair gel.
0: There's everything. Everything. You want to smell like pumpkin spice and everything nice, you can.
1: It only comes out this time of year.
0: Only this time of the year. Because nobody wants it any other time of the year. Who wants to smell like pumpkin spice anything? Anyway, if you haven't tried this Amazon Now, let's see. It just popped up. $5, 5 orders, 5 credits for Prime Big Deal Days. Why does it keep moving away? $5. So I guess you get

$5 as a bonus. Look at this. 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Anyway, I was really impressed. My wife ordered like milk. She actually said to me before she left for work, she goes, if you want to make an egg sandwich, the eggs will be here at 6:20 a.m. And you can make an egg, or a 7:20 a.m. You can make an egg sandwich. Sure enough, they were there. And yes, I made the egg sandwich. Anyway, let's see here. Samsung has a new Smart Tag 3. This is their new $30 tracker. It's arriving in early November, and it's 35% smaller, 33% lighter. Battery life is excellent, lasts up to 550 days. I believe it has battery in it. The old ones did, so I'm assuming this one does. Samsung says their Find network has more than 900 million participating devices worldwide, which I think is ironic because last night during the football game, they said the Samsung Galaxy is a billion products. So what's the 100 million? Like they don't connect to the internet or something? What's happening there? Let's see what else. Oh, this I thought was interesting. They added movement detection. So now you can put this little tag on something. And basically, if someone moves that thing, you'll get an alert that that item was moved. So this could be interesting. Like if you have a drawer at home you don't want the kids to go into, or you have a cabinet or something that you don't, you know, the booze cabinet, you don't want the kids to open, you can get an alert when that thing opens. That's kind of neat. There's a device that I reviewed a long time ago called the Kini, K-I-N-I. And that's very similar. It's like we had them on the show. It's like a little device you put on there. This one, you know, it tells you when something is opened or moved. It also works with iOS, so now you can download the app and see where these things are on iOS. And the only thing I don't like is that the old smart tags had a nice big loop that you could use to put a key ring on. Now you can't. They removed the built-in key ring attachment, which I feel like feels like a step backwards. Why would you get rid of that, Samsung? To sell more devices, probably, or to sell more accessories? Anyway, Samsung Smart Tag 3. I know the AirTag gets all the attention, but Samsung's got their own. And Amazon updated their Kindles. So all of them are updated. The Kindle Paperwhite, and the Kindle Signature, the Color Soft. I will tell you, if you're buying a Kindle for Prime Day, the Kindle Paperwhite is your best bet. This is the sweet spot. It's got the best technology. It's not the most expensive. It's not the cheapest. Kindle Paperwhite retails for $199.99. So if you can get it cheaper than that, you're already ahead. But here's what they did. They moved the power button from the bottom, thank you, Amazon, to the upper right side. Because here's what would happen. I would always turn off my Kindle because my finger would hit the power button. Or if you're one of those people that likes to keep this propped up on a tray table or something, it would hit the power button. So now they moved it to the upper right. I love when companies do this. They don't admit they're wrong until they change it. They're like, oh, well, yeah, that was the cheapest place to put it, so we just put it there. And now we realize everyone hated it there, so we're going to move it to a better place. They also came out with a $80 cover that has physical page turn buttons. So I still use an old Kindle Oasis that still has physical page turn buttons because I love it. I love having the physical buttons to change the pages. I tried using the screen re-swipe and it's just not as easy. So now they've got the cover. I can't imagine paying $80 to get those back, but maybe they'll put them in the next version. And then they've got this little Bluetooth remote called the Kindle Click. And this is a Bluetooth remote that lets you turn pages without touching your Kindle. And you can get this even if you have an older Kindle, 2024 and newer Kindles. The Kindle Click, it's $35. So if you like to prop up your Kindle and read hands-free, you can just hold this little clicker in your hand and change the pages back and forward. Now, if you ever lose your spot on a Kindle, game over. You'll never find your page again. That's the only... I mean, I guess that happens with real books, too. You lose your spot, and it's like you sit there. The only thing is you have a little clue that, you know, the page is like a little messed up or something. 888-RICH-101, 888-742-4101. Coming up this hour, we're going to talk to Tony Gebhard. He is an assistive technology professional. He's going to talk about how blind and low vision users can get more out of AI. 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

0: Welcome back to Rich on Tech. Rich DeMiro here, hanging out with you, talking technology. The website for the show is richontech.tv. I mentioned on social media that the Face ID on the iPhone 18 Pro is not as good as before. Now, if you don't know, on the iPhone 18 Pro series, they moved the mechanics for the Face ID over to the side. Like, it's under the screen now. It's not in that center by the top, that dynamic island, they call it. It's over to the left. It's behind the screen, the little sensor that shoots out an IR blast at your face to figure out if it's you. And clearly that needs to be tweaked or something updated, because I am putting in my passcode all the time. I used to never have to put my passcode in on the old phones, and now I do all the time. So if you have an iPhone 18 Pro and you're wondering, am I putting in my passcode more than normal? Yes, you are. And yes, I went through and I redid my face. I re-registered it. Still did not make any difference. So if you're driving yourself a little nutty, thinking, am I putting in my passcode more than regular? Yes, you are. It's not just you. If you're looking for a Halloween movie this spooky season, Pluto TV just added more than 200 free horror movies just in time for Halloween. They're on demand through October. Pluto says it's all free and ad supported, so you don't have to pay a dime for this. You've got the first four Scream movies. First four movies plus Scream from 2022. That arrives on October 8th. You've got Friday the 13th, the original plus seven sequels, including Jason Takes Manhattan. I didn't even know they had that one. All six Paranormal Activities, Paranormal Activity movies. Stephen King movies like Cujo, The Dead Zone, Pet Sematary, Maximum Overdrive. They've got all five Scary movies. That's my personal favorite. I love Scary Movie. That is so funny. Plus Shaun of the Dead and much more. Then there's some new movies. Anyway, long story short, if you are looking to watch some scary movies for Halloween, you don't mind commercials, but you don't want to pay anything, download Pluto TV. I mean, it's, you know, this whole Pluto TV, I'll never forget having lunch with the guy who started Pluto TV. And he told me the idea for it. And I was like, I don't get it. I don't get it. Why would you want this? I said, everyone's getting away from cable. They want to pay for streaming because they want no commercials. It's that. He goes, not everyone wants to pay for no commercials. He goes, some people want stuff for free. And I was like, okay. And sure enough, he was right, because he sold, I think, Pluto TV for like $300 million. So what do I know? All right, let's get to some questions by email. Howard in New York says, my township has started using license plate readers at local parks. Instead of getting a window sticker, we have to scan our driver's license and car registration into a town database so park rangers can verify our cars as they drive through the parking lot. I've received too many letters over the years about medical databases being breached. Should I trust my town with my driver's license and registration information? No, but what are you going to do? What's the alternative? Unless they let you get a sticker some other way, you got to trust them. You got to put your information in there. And yeah, sure enough, it'll probably be breached, but let's hope not. Paul in Torrance, I live in a large condo complex. Verizon service is basically non-existent. There's actually a cell tower across the street, but I still get no service or drop calls when I'm walking around. Once I get out into a major street, service is great. Wi-Fi works fine at home, but it's frustrating when I get in the car and Apple CarPlay can't even pull up directions until I leave the complex. Any ideas? Paul, I think this is pretty common in a lot of places, either with Wi-Fi or cellular. One of them works, one of them doesn't. The phone kind of struggles to pick between them. So in iOS 27, if you have not updated, Apple made a point to say that this handoff works better, but if you don't have service, you don't have service. So I would say go for, switch to T-Mobile or AT&T if they work in your condo complex, because I typically recommend getting service, a service that works where you live and where you work. Notwithstanding that, if you don't want to switch, then you can go and there is a thing called Connectivity Assist, and you can go there and toggle that on or off. And so that might help. You know, you could try it for a week on, try it for a week off, and see if that helps. But if you haven't updated to iOS 27, I'd recommend doing that, because Apple specifically said in areas where the coverage kind of is on the fringe, where you're switching between the two, the phone should be able to handle that better. Martino says, there are so many apps and programs that convert M4A music files to MP3. What's a safe option to use on my Mac? iTunes isn't working for me. Let's see. The freeac.org. I thought this was just built into your Mac. Can't you just build this in? Let's see. I think this FreeAC, if it's, I don't know if you can download this for Mac. This might be Windows only. Where is the download? Okay. Downloads. Okay, let's see if you can download this. Yep, they do have it for Mac. So freeac.org. Freeac.org converts all kinds of stuff. So conversions done locally. You can also use like VLC Player. They have a system built in where you can convert stuff. You can also right-click things on Mac and just convert into an MP3, I think. So try that. Sean writes in, what would be the best flip phone out there in your opinion? For a smartphone, Sean, I would say the Motorola Razr Ultra. Yes, I like the Razr Ultra software better than the software on the Samsung Flip. And for a basic non-smartphone, I'd probably say the Nokia 2780. I have not tested that personally, but I've seen it on enough of the recommendation sites and people that cover that stuff that that's probably a pretty good one. Let's see. Joe writes in, how can I transfer a file or photo from my iPhone to a USB drive or a PC? I mean, there's so many ways, Joe. I mean, the easiest way is to connect your phone with a cable and you can transfer them that way. I would say probably the easiest way is this app called Blip, B-L-I-P, blip.net. And if you install that on your iPhone and you install it on your PC, you could basically just share that photo through Blip right to your PC. And it's really fast. It's really easy. The only caveat is, even though it looks like AirDrop, it's about as easy as AirDrop. The only thing is it works through the internet. So you do need a connection. And as far as I know, there's no cost whatsoever. So it's completely free for personal use. Blip.net. The cool thing about that is if you use a whole bunch of different gadgets, they're like a combination of iPhone and Android. I mean, I know the Androids have AirDrop now, and you know the you can go from AirDrop from iPhone to Android. But when it comes from the computers, if you're going from iPhone to a Windows computer, you can also use the Windows Link program. And there's just so many ways to do this. Cloud storage, flash drive. I mean, there's just so many ways, but this Blip program, check it out, blip.net, probably the easiest way. All right, coming up, we're going to talk accessibility when it comes to AI right here on Rich on Tech.
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3: With SRN News, I'm Ron Taylor. Authorities are still searching for a missing air ambulance off the coast of Massachusetts. The FAA says it lost contact with the Gulfstream G-100 early this morning and issued a search and rescue alert. The aircraft was carrying 6 people on a medical evacuation flight from Bermuda, scheduled to land at Boston Logan, when it disappeared off the coast of Nantucket. Massachusetts Governor Maura Healey says today the state will do whatever it can to support the search efforts and recovery efforts as well. President Trump says his administration will begin sending checks to over 20 million seniors to help with Medicare costs. In a Truth Social post, the president said the funds will come from the Medicare Improvement Fund. A White House fact sheet said the payments will be $90 per person and will go to over 20 million Medicare Part B enrollees. Most eligible seniors will receive the money by direct deposit in October early, and others will get the check by mail. This is SRN News.
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0: Welcome back to Rich on Tech. Rich DeMuro here, hanging out with you, talking technology. RichOnTech.tv is the website. Joining me now, Tony Gebhard, assistive technology professional and author of No Sight Required. Tony, welcome to the show.
1: Thank you, Rich. It's a gift to be here. Thank you so much. And yeah, we're going to have hopefully have a good time today.
0: I'm glad you say that, because it is a gift. You know, I was out for my, yes, my typical run before I do the show. And, you know, we are all just lucky to be here. You know what I mean? And like, just,
1: oh my gosh,
0: everything that this world offers us. Look, I know it's tough and everyone has challenges, but you know, at the end of the day, you look like you're having a great time. We're doing this. We're talking about this stuff. We're going to help people, and that's really what it's all about. So
1: we're just two regular guys. That's at the end of the day, we're trying to pay our bills.
0: That is true. So tell me about, so you wrote this book. First off, tell me what the book is. No Sight Required. What is that all about?
1: Yeah. So No Sight Required aims to address what is AI? How do we explain it in simpler terms? And, you know, how does a blind person leverage it to not only help them at home, but potentially for their own business?
0: Can you tell me about yourself? Like, how did you get involved in this aspect of technology?
1: Well, I'm 30 now. And, you know, all my life, I've just been obsessed with technology. How does it work? Can I break this? And if I do break it, what can I learn from that experience of, you know, breaking these systems down, whether it be a, you know, an operating system or learning how a large language model like ChatGPT works, and, you know, just figure it out. But, you know, I grew up in West Michigan. That's where I'm originally from, and pretty normal childhood, but I lost my sight completely when I was 9, and music and technology kind of took that gap that my vision loss left and filled it for me. So, you know, I'm just trying to figure that path out as each day goes on.
0: So do you feel like AI has enabled someone who is blind or low vision to do something today that just wasn't practical a couple years ago?
1: Oh, there's no question about it. I mean, we are in such a big shift right now with artificial intelligence that it's created so many opportunities for, you know, your average 75-year-old who wasn't able to get their grandkids' faces described to them. So now grandma, you know, is able to pull up an app and take a picture of Sammy or Julie, right? And, you know, be able to just get that described to them in detail, what they're doing, what's going on. So it's incredible. And, you know, it's created autonomy.
0: Mm-hmm. Yeah, that's autonomy. I hear that over and over. It's just enabled people to be able to do things on their own more so than ever before. What are some of the ways that you're using AI on a daily basis?
1: Well, I use AI every day for my business, for my software company. And I use Claude, which is a large language model made by a company called Anthropic. So Claude puts together my websites. Claude helps monitor my sales. It helps, you know, it creates me spreadsheets every week that I can review manually on what's going on with the business, what's being downloaded, how often something is being downloaded, right? And these are just some examples of how you can use AI to leverage a business. And I mean, and as far as, you know, a blind person is concerned, you know, I like to travel with my guide dog everywhere I go. So sometimes I'll bring out Google Gemini and I'll load up the app. I'll load up the go live function and I'll tell Gemini, I said, "Hey Gemini, what's across the street from me here?" Right. And it'll say, "Across the street, I can see a parking lot with a sign that shows Johnny B's Burger Joint," or something like that, you know. And just those details, they matter. That's really where we are, and it's only going to get better from here.
0: That is, yeah, the whole Gemini, like, I think they call it Gemini Live, like with vision maybe or something, but it's,
1: yeah,
0: like, it's such an incredible feature, because we were talking about this the other day. It's like, even if you didn't know how to describe something, and you're talking about a different use case where you're like pointing it at something and it's telling you what it's seeing. But if, right, let's say you were looking at a part on a car that you didn't know how to explain what that part is, you can just aim this camera at it and Gemini knows with all of its infinite knowledge of, you know, how it was programmed.
1: Yes, exactly. And that's just it, right, Rich? It's got a lot of open-ended usage for sighted folks and blind folks. You know, what is this flower, right? How do I take care of this kind of lavender, right? That was something I was growing lavender in my house a while ago, and I didn't know what kind of lavender it was, but it knew right away. It's like, oh, that's French lavender. I'm like, oh.
0: There you go.
1: I can't tell the difference.
0: I like that scent. Okay, so yeah. Screen readers, I know, are a big part of the blind and low vision accessibility community. What kind of AI tools work best with these right now? And give me your recommendation on the screen readers. Because I know there's a couple out there. I've heard of JAWS, but give me what you think is like the best.
1: Yeah, you know what? And I think that's a subjective question. It really depends on the user. But, you know, I'm an NVDA guy, non-visual desktop access. I've been using NVDA for 15 years. And, you know, I know plenty of folks who are who are JAWS users, VoiceOver users on the Mac. So it really depends on what your cup of tea is and where your experience is. And I do go into pretty fair detail in the book of how to navigate some of those chat systems, such as ChatGPT and Google Gemini, with these screen readers. So it really depends on just what you're comfortable with. So if you're a JAWS user, and that's what you were raised on, and that's what you've trained with, hey, use JAWS, right? There's no need to break the mold of what you know. But same with NVDA or VoiceOver, for that simple fact. But, you know, me personally, I'm an NVDA guy. I love it. And yeah, I definitely say that.
0: What do you think that these AI companies have the accessibility? What do you call it? The accessibility community? What would you call it? Like, do you think they have that in mind when they're building these products, or do you think it's just a side that they also really help this community?
1: Great question. I mean, we're seeing universal design become more and more of a standard today. And you know, as far as accessibility is concerned, I would say yes. You know, I know Anthropic has recently brought on an accessibility engineer. OpenAI has certainly has shown an interest in this. And of course, Google being Google, accessibility is a big part of their main front. And, you know, if you're interested, you can always look on the website. They'll usually have an accessibility statement. It's hit or miss, right? And it's, again, it's something that's shown in significant improvement over the last couple of years.
0: I was at the accessibility conference, tech conference from CSUN, and they had a guy from Amazon there, and I was asking him about all this, and he said, you know, we have like a whole department that we think about these features for, you know, things like the Kindle, things like the Amazon Fire TV. And I've just noticed in my coverage that I feel like a lot of the features, especially from some of these manufacturers, have gotten a lot better when it comes to accessibility. Like, it's not just like, sure, oh, let's, you can zoom in your screen. Like, no, it's like, you can change the contrast. You can do this. Like, there's so many things that they've added that I think are really beneficial. Okay. Tell me about the book. What do people learn from the book?
1: Sure. So right from the get-go, we talk a little bit about what a chat bot is. You know, how do you communicate with it? And, you know, if you're going to use something like ChatGPT or Google Gemini, you got to learn your screen reader first, whether that be on the phone, so VoiceOver on iOS, or TalkBack on Android. You got to know how to use those, right? And same goes for the Windows PC or Macintosh. So we go through a little bit of a screen reader playground, screen reader ground school in chapter two. And this moves more into how to navigate these websites and what are their practical uses, whether it be writing a prompt to get a picture described to you, using it to build a simple app on a Windows PC, get your environment described to you. So that's a really big part of the book. Definitely recommend it for anyone new or experienced. The feedback has been really great about that. And one of the great features of the book is chapter 14, which is a prompt library that I crafted together that you can use for your business, you can use for your personal life. And it just covers everything from pictures and photos to videos and writing prompts to help you build a program that does something that no other program just doesn't do right in your eyes. So it covers all that from front to end.
0: That is incredible too, because I've written a bunch of my own little apps, just purpose-built apps for things that I need to do on a daily basis that, you know, they just do one thing and they do it really well. The website is nositerequired.com if you want to check it out. So any other, before we go, any other apps or any other like tools that you love that you think folks should know about?
1: You know, I would just say this. There's the best place to catch up with a lot of this stuff is on YouTube, and there's great radio shows out there, like the one, you know, we're on right now, and plenty of others. So definitely just trying to keep up the best you can. Technology moves pretty quick, but there's a lot of great programs out there, podcasts and radio shows that do coverage on this. That's definitely your best place to go. And yeah, I just wish everyone all the best and luck, and I'm excited to see what people build.
0: All right, Tony Gebhard, thanks so much for joining me. Again, the website is nositerequired.com. Very interesting. Have you played with Meta Muse yet?
1: No, not yet. Oh. I've been sitting on it for a week now, Rich. Okay. I'll be honest. I've been sitting on it.
0: You got it. I don't know. It's pretty good. It's really interesting.
1: That's what people are saying. Yeah,
0: I know. Now I'm on to Dots, so we'll see. I've got two AI agents competing for my attention now.
1: Right. All right, Rich. Thanks
0: Tony,
1: a lot.
0: Thanks so much for joining me. All right, coming up, we are going to open up the feedback. These are the emails, the comments, all the stuff that you send me on a weekly basis. I sift through it all and read the best. Coming up right here on Rich on Tech.

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0: Welcome back to Rich on Tech. It is time for the feedback. That's your feedback plus the mailbag. See, I just merged those two words. Now you know. These are the emails, the comments, and all the stuff I get from you on a weekly basis. And yes, you like to flood my inbox, but I don't mind because I give out my I give out the place to put the information in every week. So if you want to email me, it's richontech.tv/contact. Hello at richontech.tv. It all goes to the same place, my inbox. Got a bunch of emails about Maui. Cindy says, my husband, mother-in-law, and I were in Maui at the same time as the Snapdragon conference, and we were staying right next door. We're really sorry we missed seeing you. Keep up the good work. Oh, darn it. Misconnections. Richard in Eagle, Idaho. Every time I read your newsletter, it seems like you're off on some exotic trip. How do I get your job? Oh, I can tell you, Richard, in very much detail. If you want it, believe me. You can... just kidding. He says, I know it's a lot of work and you've devoted much of your life to covering tech, but maybe you need a personal assistant next time you're in a conference in Maui. Okay, I will take you up on that. Jill said, my family had the same question about the pool towels in Hawaii. We thought the whole tracker thing was baloney, but we returned our towels on time anyway, just in case. It's interesting to know they really can track towels that way. Thanks for the info. Yeah, well, that got me. But I was testing it in the name of you, that's for sure. Ron says, in your newsletter about Snapdragon, you compared Snapdragon to the new Intel Inside. That reminded me that Intel Inside is considered one of the most significant branding campaigns ever, and it's been used for decades. I thought you might be interested in how the branding came to be. Wikipedia has a section on the history behind Intel Inside. I will get to that when I'm retired, Ron. Thank you. Richard, you had someone ask about separating vocals from music, and I ran across a free online tool called Vocal Remover. You upload a song and it creates two tracks, a karaoke version with the vocals removed and an a cappella version with the vocals isolated. Hopefully that works. I didn't get a link for this, but he said Richard is called the Vocal Remover, free online tool. Noel writes in, United's app now has a feature that feels a lot like Flighty. If you go to My Trips, you can see your previous United trips organized by year, starting with 2025. I use Flighty all the time. After hearing about it on your show, I thought this was a pretty cool addition. Checking 2025. Oh, here it is. I did 25 flights on United, 68,000 miles, 147 hours in the air. Okay, well, that just made me really sad. Okay, that's 147 hours I didn't spend with my kids. Whoops. Lynn in Boston, I'm not a high-tech user, but your newsletters always have something for me. Congrats on 75,000 subscribers. Quick question, is there a good free PDF editor for Android that you recommend? PDF Gear, check it out, PDF Gear. A lot of people have recommended that in the past. I've tested it, seems pretty straightforward. Rudy in San Jose, I worked at General Magic in the late 90s, where we had an early virtual assistant called Portico. The vision was that you could use, quote, intelligent agents, but we were way ahead of our time and the technology just wasn't there yet. That's why Meta's Muse really resonates with me. After hearing you talk about it, I downloaded it and had it tackle my 3,500 contacts in about 2 hours with my approval along the way. Muse cleaned them up and got them down to about 800. Now I've asked Muse to help me plan my trip to CES next year. I'll let you know how it does. Well, Rudy, you inspired me to clean up my contacts with Muse, and now I have no contacts. Thank you. I'm just kidding. It did clean them up, though. That was pretty cool. Lee listens on KFI and watches on KTLA. About a month ago, I signed up for Drop. This is that free program that removes your information from data brokers by the state of California. Before that, I was getting 20 to 3 spam emails a day. Now I'm getting more than 100, although most are going straight to my junk folder. Coincidence? I'm wondering if the data brokers went on a selling spree as Drop was rolling out. Lee, I think this was a coincidence. And also, I just want to mention, I get so many emails about people saying, Rich, I have so much spam in my spam folders. It's in there for a reason. Don't worry about it. That just means that your email app is doing its job. You're never going to get rid of all the spam in your spam folder. If it's going to your main inbox, yeah, that's a problem. But if it's going to your spam folder, it's fine. Just check your spam folder every once in a while to see if anything legitimate got in there. But it's doing its job. Cat, about 2 months ago, a tiny green light appeared on the right side of my MacBook Air's menu bar. I'd never seen it. Apple support couldn't help me identify it, and after following some steps online, it went away. Now it's back. What does this green light mean, and how do I make sure nothing is recording me? Kat, I can't believe Apple support couldn't help you identify this. This is a very simple thing. It just means that the Mac's camera is currently being used. Orange means that the microphone's being used. So you can open up the control center while the indicator is on, and it will tell you exactly what is using your microphone or camera. You can do the same thing on your iPhone. Yeah, it's not a mystery at all. It's pretty straightforward, actually. Now, if something's using it when you're not expecting it, that's a problem. Chris, listening on the podcast, I really enjoy the show and I love listening to the podcast so I can follow along with the links. Could you possibly add a list of the bumper music you play? The music on the show is awesome. Awesome. Well, thank you. I added a new thing to the show notes, which is the expected playlist, because at the end of the day, I can only suggest the songs that are played. I don't know what order they're going to be played in, and not all of them are always played. Sometimes we have to swap stuff out for different reasons, but there you go. Henry in Macon, Georgia, listening on WLAC. I really enjoyed your interview with Ron Johnson. As my retired master sergeant uncle, who you lived one shy day of 100, would say, he's one sharp cookie. Yes, he was. Ron Johnson was awesome. I'm also excited about the new Motorola Signature 27. It looks really impressive. I think this could be the phone for me. I'm hoping you'll have a full review. I'm hoping on that too. Let's see here. No more time for that. All right, we'll end on Marge. Marge listens on iHeartRadio. I listen every Sunday. Your advice on the show and in your newsletter is so helpful. Thank you for all that you do. Well, thank you, Marge. That's going to do it for this episode of the show. You can find links to everything I mentioned on the website. Just go to richontech.tv. This is episode 194. You can find me on social media. Find me on Instagram at richontech. Thank you so much for listening. I know there are so many ways you can spend your time. I do appreciate you spending it right here with me. No, I'm just kidding. This is not a waste of your time. This is actually one of the better ways you can spend your time. One reminder before I go, please don't drive distracted. Those texts can wait. If I can keep my phone down, so can you. Just makes getting to your destination that much more exciting. Thanks to everyone who makes this show possible. Bobo, Kim, my guests, and of course you. My name is Rich DeMuro. I'll talk to you real soon. Authorities say a Kentucky officer ran the same two license plates 2,000 times. They belong to the mother of his child. She had an order of protection against him. He didn't hack anything. He typed in a plate, one of 120,000 cameras. The Washington Post found at least 50 more. Most were watching women. Audit logs show a police chief ran 600 searches on two plates, his ex's and her teenage daughter's. Here's what nobody says. A plate tells you what she drives. It doesn't tell you where she sleeps. That's a data broker, home address, phone, relatives, everywhere she's lived. $2, no badge, no audit trail. 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
8: News this hour from Town Hall. I'm Ron Taylor.
9: But I just say a very special hello, Dayton, and hello, Ohio.
8: President Trump on the road in Ohio last night, speaking at a rally. The president noted past successes in the Buckeye State and is counting on continued support.
9: And as you know, I won the state all three times, and we got the highest vote total in the history of Ohio, the highest number of votes all three times. And with your vote, just 31 days from now, Ohio is going to defeat the radical left Democrats once again.
8: The president's road trip will now take him south to San Antonio, where next week he will support Texas Attorney General Ken Paxton's race for the Senate, as he is neck and neck with Democrat James Tallarico. Good news for farmers and truckers. The White House announces Europe will release diesel reserves. Richard Boyd has details.
10: President Trump says an agreement has been struck with Europe to release a massive amount of diesel oil reserves. This comes as prices for diesel have recently surged. AAA reports Friday's national average for a gallon of diesel is $6.37. The president said the process of releasing the diesel reserves will begin immediately. The Russia-Ukraine war, as well as the war in Iran, have put pressure on the world's diesel supply. Richard Boyd reporting.
8: The Trump administration has begun or will soon begin sending checks to over 20 million seniors to help with Medicare costs. In a Truth Social post Friday, the president said the funds will come from the Medicare Improvement Fund. A White House fact sheet said the payments will be $90 per person and will go to over 20 million Medicare Part B enrollees. Most eligible seniors will receive the money by direct deposit early on in this month, where we are now, and others will get the check by mail. You'll find more news and analysis at townhall.com. I'm Ron Taylor.
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8: The Golden State is cracking down on bike safety.
12: Governor Gavin Newsom has signed three new laws to improve e-bike safety in California. One law bans selling or advertising electric bikes as e-bikes if they can go over 20 miles per hour with a throttle or 28 miles per hour with pedal assist, which are the speed limits for e-bikes in California. Faster bikes will be treated as mopeds, requiring registration and a license. Starting in January, companies selling faster vehicles like these must clearly tell buyers that the device is considered a motor vehicle in California. New rules also require better crash reporting. I'm Dina Kodiak.
8: Walmart says it will not use artificial intelligence or customers' personal information to set individual prices. CEO John Furner said last week the company will price the product, not the person, including when shoppers use its AI assistant Sparky. Walmart also says employees will continue overseeing pricing and it will not be using dynamic pricing tools. More news at townhall.com. Progressive lawmakers are looking to crack down on flock cameras. Lisa Taylor has details.
13: Senators Bernie Sanders and Jeff Merkley, as well as Representative Alexandria Ocasio-Cortez, unveiled legislation to ban federal agencies from using automatic license plate readers. The Ban Flock Act would also pause federal grant funding to state and local governments with contracts with companies like Flock. It also allows Americans to sue the federal government for using the readers. In a statement, Sanders said Flock is eviscerating the very notion of privacy by installing tens of thousands of cameras in communities across America without their consent. I'm Lisa Taylor.
8: The Supreme Court is poised to hear what some are calling the most important case of the Trump presidency. The justices are set to review a pivotal immigration case challenging the Trump administration's policy of mandatory detention without bond hearings for illegal immigrants during deportation proceedings. The outcome could significantly impact the president's deportation agenda. More at townhall.com.

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mission. You know, I'll never forget it. You know, we're flying, you know, pushing into Afghanistan and refueling all of these coalition fighters and F-16s and Marine F-18s. And one of our receivers, you know, asked us to turn off the chaff, like the stuff that drops out of your plane if you're being shot at. And I was like, well, you know, we don't have any of that. If that gets stuck, we're a big gas tank in the sky. We'll, I don't know, we'll blow up or it's not going to end well. So they don't put it in. We don't have any offensive or defensive threat detection or. And so I remember he radioed. He's like, all right, well, you're getting shot at. Day one. First day. And there's stuff, you know, blowing up next to our plane. And it's a big KC-10. It's a big, refueling tanker. Look, we were briefed on every day before your mission, you're briefed by the intel officers, you know, where the serviced air missile sites are, where the activity is, what types of weapons they have. And, you know, they have these shoulder fired kind of ancient missiles. But, you know, we called it, I guess, the golden BB, right? They're not that sophisticated, but they can take you out. And, you know, the range on those things are, you know, I think they were 19,000 feet. So here's the good news. Our air refueling altitude is 20 to 30,000 feet. So, you know, if we stay towards the 27,000 feet area, then, you know, there's probably less chance of them being able to hit us. But, you know, as the war progresses, they obviously got their own tactics. And what they would do is strap these missiles to a mule and climb up the mountain, like Sherpa up the mountain to about, you know, 12 or 14,000 feet. And then you can do the math. They can reach you. And so, you know, there were occasions where they were shooting at us. And again, no offensive or defensive threat detection. So how did we know? We had contact with command and control and they would tell us, you know, what quadrant or what's, you know, you've got to launch rifle. So, you know, there's not much tactics that you can do in the KC-10. You could do this kind of retrograde maneuver where you climb away from the threat. And, you know, if you're still alive in 7 seconds, great. You know, it can be described as hours of boredom followed by moments of sheer terror. You know, that's kind of accurate, actually. But I mean, I've had to do that before. I've had to do that maneuver to climb away from the threat. And it was a part of my life. And at the time, it was tough. It was really hard, really, really hard. This is it's a huge mental load emotionally to be 22, 23, 24, have this type of machine that you're responsible for and the people to operate it and to motivate and incentivize and actually bring them home alive. That's what I would tell them. This machine flies itself. And, you know, my only job is to get you home. And I remember landing and I was thinking, what did I get myself into? Like what happened? And it's so mentally taxing if you're not used to it or you're not seasoned. I remember we landed around 5 p.m. and, you know, sun was going down. It's late. It's in November, early November, and the sun's going down. And I passed out. I think it was just mental exhaustion. I was in my uniform. I was still had my boots on. We're in a tent on a cot. I probably almost face planted. I was probably asleep before my head hit the pillow. And you're supposed to be allowed 12 hours of uninterrupted rest. And so what seemed like 12 hours later, somebody alerted me. I woke up. I was still in my uniform. I still had my boots on. It was 5. And I remember walking out of the tent and I was like, this is what side of the planet are we on? Why is the sun going down? It's getting darker. I had slept for 24 straight hours. They woke me up at 5 p.m. I was alerted for my second combat mission and the sun was going down. I don't know too many people who can sleep for 24 straight hours, but it takes some type of mental exhaustion for that to happen.

0: I didn't get up. No food, no water, no bathroom breaks. And I remember thinking, this is not going to be easy. This is not going to be. And that's, you know, again, I guess that's what these troops go through. And that's why they probably deserve some gratitude and latitude for what they do. I know they're called to do it. It's their duty and they're trained to do it, but it's not easy. It wasn't easy.
1: And a terrific job on the production, editing, and storytelling by our own Greg Hengler. And a special thanks to Peter Braxton for sharing his story of his first day up in the air as a pilot, a trained pilot in the U.S. Air Force in Afghanistan. On that very first day, he hears the words, "You're getting shot at." And he's flying a KC-10, by the way, a big refueling tanker. And every day he's briefed about the perils of being in the air. The intel officers are telling him the kind of weapons the enemy has, where to go, where not to go. But of course, war and combat, well, they're unpredictable. And in the end, he had one task: bring his crew home. And bring them home he did. The story of Peter Braxton's first day of combat in Afghanistan here on Our American Stories. 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
1: And we continue with our American stories. Scooby-Doo, where are you? This is a question Americans have been asking ourselves for over a half century. This is the story of one of the most iconic cartoons of all time. Here's Greg Hengler with the story.
9: America was approaching its 14th year fighting in Vietnam. A serial killer calling himself the Zodiac terrorized the San Francisco Bay Area with cryptic letters. Actress Sharon Tate and four others were brutally murdered at the hands of Charles Manson and his counterculture family of so-called flower children. With all this happening, the song topping the charts was this.
10: Sugar.
9: Sugar Sugar was originally recorded by the fictional garage band The Archies, spawned from the cartoon series The Archies, which itself was based on the long-running comic book series. This version reached number one in the U.S. on the Billboard Hot 100 chart in 1969 and remained there for 4 weeks. It was the tail end of animation's golden age, and the early years of television animation in particular. Parent advocacy groups like the now-defunct Action for Children's Television were pressuring television networks to drop violent action-adventure Saturday morning cartoons like The Herculoids. Fred Silverman, the head executive in charge of children's animation at CBS, sought new programming that would keep his Saturday morning block afloat while simultaneously keeping parental watchdogs off his back. The solution was to hopefully expand upon the massive success CBS found with the Archie show. So, Silverman contacted William Hanna and Joseph Barbera to develop a show in the Archie mold. Hanna-Barbera Productions were early pioneers in TV animation, having created shows like Tom and Jerry, Yogi Bear, The Smurfs, The Jetsons, and America's first primetime animated series, The Flintstones.
11: Just keep your eye on the ball, Bonnie boy.
9: The new Archie style show was initially called House of Mystery that would feature a teenage rock band and would solve mysteries in between gigs. Iwao Takamoto, an animation vet who got his start at Disney in the 40s, was assigned as designer of the project. From here, the series took shape as Mysteries 5. Much like the Archies, the band was also joined by a dog named Too Much, who played the bongos. Designer Takamoto, who had previously designed Astro from the Jetsons, took particular care in crafting Too Much by consulting one of his workmates, a breeder of Great Danes. But after studying these prize-winning Great Danes, Takamoto ignored their signature characteristics, making Too Much bow-legged, with a sloped back and a double chin. When the show was finally pitched to CBS, the band was phased out. The name of the leader of the group, Ronnie, was changed to Fred after a subtle suggestion from Fred Silverman. An easily frightened and always hungry talking dog, Too Much, was renamed Scooby-Doo. Inspiration for his new name came while Fred Silverman listened to Sinatra's Strangers in the Night on a cross-country flight. CBS ordered 17 episodes, and the show was introduced to generations of children on September 13th, 1969, as Scooby-Doo, Where Are You?, just a few weeks before Sesame Street premiered. What's remarkable about Scoob's first episode is that it established everything that the franchise would be known for, from the plot structure to the visuals, making each episode feel unique yet familiar by inserting different monsters, settings, gags, etc. Let's take a deep dive into this mystery, getting some help from the gang who created the show. Here's animation historian Mark Evaner.
10: Don Messick did the voice of Scooby-Doo originated in, and Don was just brilliant at breathing life into that character.
9: Here's the voice of the snack-loving beatnik Shaggy, legendary disc jockey Casey Kasem.
12: Well, I think Don got into the psyche of an animal that was very much like Scooby-Doo. That dog was alive, and it was a being, a human being.
13: And here's Boldy Odo.
10: He just invested that character with so much personality and made him so funny that it's impossible not to love him.
13: Do I get a Scooby snack?
14: We'll look for one after we're off the camera here.
13: Okay. Scooby Dooby Doo.
15: I just got the idea for a trap that'll solve this mystery. Listen.
9: Here's the voice of the confident, all-American ascot-wearing Fred, Frank Welker.
15: Hang on, gang!
16: The way that I got the part for Freddy, I was doing a stand-up routine, and within this routine, I did like a dog and cat fight, a lot of, you know. And this executive said, you know, we're doing a show called Scooby-Doo, and there's a dog, why don't you come in and audition for Scooby-Doo? And I said, great. So I went over there and I got the script and I saw Shaggy. This is me. Funny character. You know, and I'm always playing the straight guys. And so I sit down and meet Casey and he's just fantastic. I said, well, what part are you reading for? And he says, oh, I'm reading for Shaggy and I want to read for Freddy.
12: Character I wanted to do was Fred. And so they said, no, we'd like you to read the other character, Shaggy. I said, oh, okay, well, what is it you want? And he said, well, come up with something. And what I came up with was, Scoobo, buddy, old friend, old pal, it's me, your friend Shaggy.
17: Like, wow, my favorite. A double, triple-decker sardine and marshmallow fudge sandwich. Open the mouth, between the gums. Look out, stomach, here it comes.
12: They called me back three times, and a third time, apparently they saw what they liked, and so they hired me.
18: Well, gang, I guess that wraps up another mystery.
9: Here's the voice of the bespectacled bookish Velma, Nicole Jaffe.
19: My glasses! I can't see without my glasses.
20: It was not my real voice, but it wasn't that far away. Velma lisps, I lisp. Velma has kind of a slightly kooky voice. I guess my voice is slightly kooky.
9: Here's the voice of the attractive, accident-prone Daphne, Heather North.
15: That's your cue, Daph.
21: Right. Oh, no. My finger's stuck in the keys. I can't work the trick.
22: Danger-prone Daphne did it again.
23: Danger-prone Daphne. Yeah.
21: Wait! Help me!
23: The girl that had played Daphne for a short period of time had left and gone to New York to get married. Nicole Jaffe David was my roommate and said, get in here. They're looking for Daphne. You can do Daphne.
21: Jeepers!
23: I'm doing Velma. We could do this together. This would be great fun. And I auditioned and got the part.
9: Together, these characters formed Mystery Inc. and embarked on countless mysteries to seek out the truth in their van dubbed the Mystery Machine. Predictably, the monsters always turned out to be humans in disguise.
24: And I'd have done it, too, if you kids hadn't come along.
9: And contrary to popular belief, the phrase, meddling kids, is never mentioned until episode 20 during season 2.
25: And it would have been mine if it hadn't been for those meddling kids.
9: But even then, it was not muttered with much consistency, only being said twice in the original series. After season 1 of Scooby-Doo, the series was a ratings smash hit. Up to 65% of the Saturday morning audience was tuning in to Scooby-Doo, and its popularity hasn't slowed down to this day. There have been many spin-offs, blockbuster movies, and merchandising, but the heart of the characters has remained. And thanks to reruns, a new generation of kids get to enjoy Scoob and the gang as they solve their mysteries.
1: And a terrific job on the production, editing, and storytelling by our own Greg Hengler. And my goodness, out of 1969's mayhem and chaos, that year there was the Zodiac Killer, the Tate Murders. But there it was, Scooby-Doo debuting in September of 1969 and pulling 65% of the Saturday morning audience. There were spinoffs. Yes, there were blockbusters. But there are the reruns for generation after generation to enjoy. A classic American cartoon and, in a sense, classic American art. The story of Scooby-Doo here on Our American Stories.
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1: American Stories. And now it's time for our series, Do the Right Thing, which revolves around ethical dilemmas and always sponsored by the great folks at the Daniels Fund. Robbie brings us the story of a man who gave up the chance to be the CEO of a Fortune 500 company because of one man's character.
11: At the age of only 23, Tim Lulliet got the opportunity to work at Ford Motors with industry icons like Lee Iacocca and Henry Ford II. There, he quickly rose to management level. Later, when he was offered what most would see as a life-changing opportunity, he turned it down to work with one man, racing and auto manufacturing legend Roger Penske, the current owner of the Indianapolis Motor Speedway, whose company is worth over $1.5 billion.
13: I was going to go become chairman of Federal Mogul, and I needed references. You know, it's a normal process, so I asked my neighbor, a guy named Roger Penske, if he would be one of the references for me. And he said, yeah, but only if you have dinner with me tonight. I said, oh, okay. And he said, look, for a lot of reasons, he says, I need somebody to come in and help me run this business. I'll be happy to be a reference, but if you want to come in and help me operate some of the myriad of businesses that Penske had grown and clean them up, he said, I'd be happy to find you a spot here to do that. So I said back to my wife, and I said, I hear I can be the chairman, CEO of a Fortune 500 company, or I can be at the right hand of Roger Penske. This is an easy call. I can always be CEO and chairman someday of somebody else. I'm going to learn here. And that was some of the most beneficial days of my career with Roger. When Roger said, hey, let's go to dinner, and we agreed, he said, are you free tomorrow night? And I said, what? Yeah. Why? He said, well, I gotta go to Europe. He said, let's go to Europe, and we'll talk on the plane, and we'll come back on Friday. All right.
11: Tim knew he wanted to work with Roger Penske, but seeing Roger's character in action solidified his decision.
13: So the reason he was going to Europe is that he had a company that was making fuel injectors for Mercedes trucks. Mercedes is, people don't know this, but Mercedes, instead, in addition to being a very good luxury car manufacturer, is the number one manufacturer of Class A trucks in the world. They own Freightliner here in the States, but Mercedes brand everywhere else. And the Actros, which is the truck back then they had, was the number one truck, and it was all new, and all new engines, new emissions. Diesel engines used to be pretty dirty. They're still not the cleanest things on earth, but to get these things cleaner, you have to run high pressure fuel. And Roger had a great relationship with Mercedes because we built Formula One racing engines for Mercedes back then. So those are a strong relationship. So even though he didn't have a long history of making fuel injectors, when they did this new truck, they gave it to Roger, and they were impossible to make. And they had fallen behind. It was a very difficult product to make. And the Mercedes Class 8 truck in Europe is the truck in Europe. And so here was the truck line down and the engine line down. And you're a plant manager and you're supposed to be making engines. You don't have parts. Even though the decision was made by the chairman of Mercedes, you're the plant manager. You're in trouble, right? And Roger knew this guy was in trouble. And knew that his reputation was based upon delivering what he promised. And when he didn't, it hurt him personally. And here Roger Penske was preventing them from building and selling trucks because he couldn't get fuel injectors for the engines, and he was sole sourced. So he had taken his personal Gulfstream and taken all the seats out and put crates of fuel injectors on his own personal plane and was flying over to Germany to apologize to the plane manager. Here's a guy running, at the time, one of the largest private enterprises in the world. Takes time off to fly just to meet this guy, hand him more fuel injectors. At a level so far below the chairman of the Mercedes, the plant manager didn't know Roger Penske from Roger Rabbit. All he knows is he's got a supplier that's not delivering. But when Roger gives his word, he gives his word. And when something happens like that, he said, this won't happen again. And it never did, by the way. I got involved, I put a new plant manager in, we did some things there to fix it up. But it was a tough thing to do. But Roger felt obligated. Roger didn't go and call the chairman of Mercedes and say, well, I'm going to try and we'll work it out. There was this plant manager over here who wasn't delivering engines and was getting his butt chewed. And Roger went to him and apologized. And then we flew back with an empty plane. It was a brand new Gulfstream, too. I mean, it was just, you know, it was really nice. But that's Roger. Whatever it takes. And here's an individual who had a lot of other things going on in his life, and he flew over to take care of that. But the point is that to Roger, that honor and that responsibility were very personal. One thing about Roger, it's interesting. You have a meeting with Roger, and around a conference table, and you know, people drink coffee and do this and do that. When Roger gets up, he cleans the table. Whether it's your coffee cup, his coffee cup, done. You're traveling with him, he doesn't know where the bags are put down. He picks bags up, especially if there's a woman's bag. He won't let him, they're not carrying a suitcase. I'll carry the suitcase. He carries it. He goes into the bathroom and he wipes the mirror if there's stains on it in a public bathroom. He is focused on helping. Doing things to improve things for others. And you want him as your partner because if he owns 1% of something, he feels honor bound to help the enterprise as much as if he owned 100 of it. So we had a partnership back with Kmart back when I was at the time, and we're going through Kmart to go back to our section. We had Penske Auto Centers. And as we're walking through back to the corner where our products are, he's straightening the aisle of the other stuff, soaps and other things, as we're going down the aisle because it didn't look right, and it didn't. The store was not well managed, and here he is straightening, you know, aisles and straightening displays of things that were not ours, but they looked bad, and he didn't like people seeing that walking back to our part of the building. He is one of those unique individuals. I would say that outside of my father, he's a person that probably taught me more about life and responsibilities than anybody I ever met. He's a unique individual.
1: And my goodness, what a story. And more often than not, don't go after the money, folks. Go after the learning every time. Chase the learning and chase the integrity. And a special thanks to the Daniels Fund and their ethics initiative and our Do the Right Thing series, which is about ethical dilemmas. And my goodness, to learn more about bringing their ethics programs to your school, business, or police department, or any other organization, go to danielsfund.org. 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And there are a bunch of words, 8 in essence, at the Daniels Fund Ethics Initiative. And they're important words. And in this one, what springs to mind is integrity and trust. And my goodness, integrity, act with honesty in all situations. 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And my goodness, Roger Penske's actions are the embodiment of integrity and trust, which is the basis for all relationships, business, personal, and everything in between. Our Do the Right Thing series here on Our American Stories.

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5: And we return to Our American Stories. While we have 50 states today, it might surprise some of you listening that some didn't make the cut, from Deseret to Superior to Lincoln, and the subject of our next story, Franklin. Here to tell the story of the lost state of Franklin is J.D. Phillips, the man behind the popular YouTube channel, The Appalachian Storyteller. Take it away, J.D.
6: Our story begins in 1784. A new country, the United States, is born from the ashes of the Revolutionary War. It was a time of great opportunity, as all land east of the Mississippi River was ceded by Great Britain to this new nation. But the reality was that nearly all of the people living in these 13 states actually lived on the eastern side of the Appalachian Mountains. There were only a few routes over them, and all those trails were controlled by the Native Americans. There were few white men who had successfully breached the mountain barrier and had set up forts in small villages on the western slopes. They were a hardy breed of men, known as the Overmountain Men. They had learned much from the natives about surviving in the wilderness and fighting tactics. North Carolina was facing several problems. It claimed so much land that it was impossible to practically govern at all. News from its coastal capital took months to reach the people living on the western side of the Appalachians. And at the same time, North Carolina couldn't afford to send any military aid to help these mountain men fight the natives who were defending their homeland. With that in mind, politicians set out giving huge land grants to soldiers who had fought in the Revolution, helping to eventually fill the territory with loyalists and men willing to fight the government's battle for them to claim this new land. Yet, to their surprise, many of the soldiers were tired of fighting wars. And furthermore, North Carolina politicians had another problem. They were flat broke. The war had left them penniless, so they created the Land Grab Act, opening up the vast area that would eventually become Tennessee to any person who was willing to pay $10 for 100 acres. And they sold nearly 4 million acres of this land in a mere 8 months. But wouldn't you know it, over 3 million of those acres were now owned by politicians and their business friends, and many times without any actual proof of payment. Finally, by April of 1884, under pressure from Congress to pay off its debts, North Carolina ceded 29 million acres, all of its land that laid between the Mississippi River and the Appalachian Mountains, back to the federal government. However, Once the U.S. government realized that they were now responsible for all the costs to fight those Cherokee Indians, they soon changed their mind. Suddenly, the Overmountain men, living on the western slopes of the Appalachians, were without state or country. Yet, these were no ordinary men. They were Appalachian. And soon, the entire course of American history would be altered as these men in this area set out to become the 14th state in the United States. By August of 1884, nearly 100 Overmountain men met in what is now Jonesboro, Tennessee, and discussed the dire circumstances. They found themselves without any official status, protection, or judicial accommodations. John Sevier was one of the men who attended this meeting. His leadership had proved vital during the Battle of Kings Mountain just a few years earlier. He was very well respected by his peers. The custom in those days was to name a town or a county after a prominent politician. And during this era, no man was more respected than Benjamin Franklin. Thus, the new territory comprising of modern-day East Tennessee would be known as the State of Franklin. Sevier was named the first governor, and they quickly set up officers and a militia to protect the area, and even adopted a state constitution that reflected Appalachian values. It called for religious freedom. It allowed any man the right to vote, even if he didn't own property. And it forbade all lawyers, preachers, or doctors from holding political office. When word of this new state got back to the other side of the mountains, to North Carolina, they conveniently forgot that they had willingly abandoned both the people and the land. After all, the last thing those politicians wanted was all that land that they now personally owned through the fraudulent land grab to be owned by another state. So, in an about-face, they officially changed their minds and reasserted that the land was once again part of North Carolina. They even continued to demand payment of taxes from the mountain folks. But those Appalachians just simply refused to pay and never sent a dime to them. Soon, word began to spread about this new state, with laws made to support and defend individual liberty. And by now, folks all around the South were already tiring of the control, the restrictions, and taxes of this new American government. In their minds, this new master was much like the old master. So, in a massive migration, nearly 15,000 families moved to the state of Franklin. All of a sudden, this state, founded by Appalachian mountain men, had grown to 8 counties, and they had even created their own currency. And their leader, John Sevier, proved to be equally skilled in both war and negotiations. Under his leadership, the state of Franklin fought several large battles with Cherokees. By June of 1785, Sevier met with Cherokee leaders and negotiated the Treaty of Dumplin' Creek, opening up those lands to even more white settlers. Heck, even the state capital of Franklin was built on this new land, in what is modern-day Greenville, Tennessee. Now, you better believe that a state as radical as Franklin put the United States government on notice. With these mountain folks self-governing themselves and negotiating peace treaties with Native Americans, oh, they certainly had to be stopped. The first blow came in mid-1785, when the official petition for Franklin to become the 14th state of the United States of America was officially voted on. Each of the 13 states had one vote, and a total of 9 votes was needed to admit Franklin into the Union. Franklin only received 7, with North Carolina pressuring its neighboring states to vote against Franklin. The state of Franklin was denied entry into the United States. But that Appalachian spirit was alive and well. The mountaineers carried in their own right, much like an independent nation. So the United States began engaging in a series of calculated moves to undermine Franklin's relationship with the natives. In November of 1785, the United States negotiated the Treaty of Hopewell with the Cherokees, which completely reversed the treaty that John Sevier and the state of Franklin had in place. This treaty returned all the land along the French Broad River back to the Cherokees. This meant that the state of Franklin's capital was now sitting squarely on Native American property. Over the next couple of years, all outside governments refused to recognize any official court orders from Franklin, making it impossible for folks to buy or sell property or complete any legal paperwork. And by 1787, internal strife was rampant, and many Franklinites began lobbying for return to statehood with North Carolina. Seeing this, North Carolina agreed to forgive any unpaid back taxes for those who would stop paying taxes to the state of Franklin. And in the ultimate move to show power, North Carolina placed their own tax collector in the state of Franklin, a man named John Tipton, who was a bitter rival of John Sevier's. Tipton immediately ordered a sheriff to seize Sevier's personal property as payment to North Carolina for unpaid taxes. Yet, Sevier responded by showing up on Tipton's doorstep with a 145-man militia, and a two-day siege of Tipton's home ensued. North Carolina had had enough of John Sevier, and finally, they arrested him for treason, and they were set to try him in Morganton, North Carolina. However, a heavily armed group of John Sevier's supporters showed up at the jailhouse steps, and that sheriff just so happened to fight alongside John Sevier in the Battle of Kings Mountain, and he wisely looked away as Sevier mounted his horse and was free again. Despite all his efforts, the state of Franklin had collapsed and was now part of North Carolina again. Now, the irony of this story is that a year later, in 1789, John Sevier would receive a full pardon for pledging allegiance to the state of Franklin. And what did North Carolina do? Well, they promptly surrendered all of its land from the Mississippi River to the Appalachians to the federal government again as payment for its debt from the Revolutionary War. This same land would become the 16th state, and who was the first governor of this new state called Tennessee? You guessed it, John Sevier.
5: And a special thanks to J.D. Phillips, the man behind the popular YouTube channel, The Appalachian Storyteller, and a terrific story about how states came to be and didn't. The story of the last state built by Appalachian mountain men, here on Our American Stories.
7: You're out golfing, you hear all your buddies talking about their investments. And when it comes to gold, silver, and precious metals, you don't really understand what they're talking about, and you don't want to call anybody because they might high-pressure sell you. Well, not at Lear Capital. John Ohanessian is the CEO at Lear Capital, and he's joining us. And I get this question all the time. Physical gold, why is that so important?
8: So it's important because if you believe that one day currency, the dollar in the case of the U.S., is going to be worth less for all sorts of different reasons, you've got another form of currency. 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
15: News this hour from Town Hall. I'm Ron Taylor. In Ohio last night, President Trump says Democrats have a track record of failure.
16: They gave us the worst inflation in American history, the highest energy prices in American history, the worst trade deficit in American history. They allowed 25 million people to pour across our borders from all over the world, from prisons, from mental institutions, drug dealers. And if they win the midterms, they will do it again. They're going to do it all again.
15: The president's road trip continues and will take him south to San Antonio next week, where he'll support Texas Attorney General Ken Paxton as his race for the Senate is neck and neck with Democrat James Tallarico. President Trump's tough stance on crime is paying off in Washington, D.C., where one major chain is opting to let customers shop like they used to.
17: CVS pharmacy stores in Washington, D.C. are no longer locking up items thanks to President Trump's crime crackdown. Townhall.com reporting it's a huge quality of life win for folks who live in the District of Columbia. There's been a drastic decrease in shoplifting and other crimes. Homicides, for example, down 30%, robbery down 7%, and auto thefts down 45%. The U.S. Attorney's Office report a 67% increase in prosecutions, so it appears the criminals are getting the message. Laura Winters reporting.
15: Search and rescue personnel are still searching for a missing air ambulance off the coast of Massachusetts. The FAA says it lost contact with the Gulfstream G-100 early Saturday morning and issued a search and rescue alert. The aircraft was carrying 6 people in a medical evacuation flight from Bermuda when it disappeared off the coast of Nantucket. Massachusetts Governor Mara Healey said today that the state is going to do whatever it can to support the search and recovery efforts. News and analysis at townhall.com. I'm Ron Taylor.
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15: Michigan Governor Democrat Gretchen Whitmer is term limited, and as she gears up to leave office in January, a new poll is out pertaining to her viability to run for the presidency in 2028.
17: The new poll asks Michigan voters, would you like to see Governor Whitmer run for president in 2028 or not? A whopping 63% say they would not like to see her run, while 27% say they would like to see her get into the race. 11% say they are not sure. The Signal and Beacon Research poll surveyed 600 likely Michigan voters last month. Laura Winters reporting.
15: A new study says the chickenpox vaccine may protect against shingles. Anyone who had chickenpox as a child is at risk for developing shingles. New data is showing that a sharp drop exists in chickenpox cases over the last 3 decades, crediting the chickenpox vaccine itself. Breaking news and analysis found at townhall.com. Over 4,500 pounds of imported ready-to-eat chicken stew is now being recalled. John Scott has a story. The products were not re-inspected after entering the U.S. The chicken products imported from South Korea were produced on March 30th and have Best Buy date of September 29, 2027. The recall includes cardboard boxes containing pouches of Sempio Korean Ginseng Chicken Stew Classic. The products were shipped to distributors and retailers in Florida, Georgia, Illinois, Maryland, New Jersey, New York, Pennsylvania, and Virginia. John Scott reporting.
19: Thousands of flights could get more expensive or canceled if an airport on a remote island in the Pacific Ocean doesn't get a needed $100 million infusion. The Midway Atoll Airport has no commercial air service, but it serves as an emergency landing option for thousands of flights that cross the Pacific each year, and they need that backup. You'll find more on these stories at townhall.com.
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5: 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And right now, we're sitting down with Coach Paul Westhead. Westhead has a great book out called The Speed Game, and he has coached the L.A. Lakers, the Denver Nuggets, Loyola Marymount's epic men's basketball team, and the Oregon women's basketball team. Paul, let's talk about the beginning. Talk about your childhood a bit.
22: I grew up in a row house in West Philadelphia. In the summer in Philadelphia, it's sweltering hot, and no one had air conditioning, and initially no one even had TVs. So there wasn't much relief that was going on living there. But there were

0: the sewer. They would get the smallest kid to drop him down the sewer, which happened to be me, head first, and grab the ball out of the muck. So West Philly was, it was a tough lifestyle, but for a young boy growing up, it was very satisfying because you were surrounded by young boys and girls doing the same thing as you and figuring things out and being creative. I mean, somebody put up a peach basket up in the telegraph pole, and we would go and shoot hoops there right in the middle of the street. And good news, I guess, is there wasn't nearly as much traffic then, you know, and it wasn't a question they were going to sit home and watch TV or sit home and play video games. That was out the window. No one even thought of that. I do remember one time on the row house, a family down the street got a TV. They were like the envy of the whole neighborhood, and kids would go by different times during the day in the early evening and stand outside their porch area and gaze in to see, you know, some objects moving around on the TV screen. And, you know, we were in awe that, wow. But that's the only outside entertainment. Everything you did in my life in West Philadelphia was because you and others created it.
1: Let's talk about your brother, Pete. You write about him a lot in your book. Tell us about him.
0: Yeah, well, my brother Pete was 5 years older than me. And literally before I was born, he contracted what they then called infantile paralysis. Now we call it polio. He was in the hospital for weeks just to kind of get stabilized. And then the doctors made a decision to wait until he was a teenager to do major surgeries to kind of reconstruct his shoulders and his legs, so that he could have an adult life. So from a very young boy, my brother Pete was my sidekick. He was my guide. So when we would play these street games, he couldn't really participate because he didn't have the arms and leg movement that he needed. But he was a friend of all the neighborhood guys, so they allowed me to take his place. He would hit the ball, and I would run. So we were a good combo. That's how we got through. And the plus that it eventually worked for me, the boys who were friends of my brother were 5 years older than me. They all then accepted me as like their little brother. So even as I went through my life, a couple of them helped me in my young career. One fellow, Jack Savage, helped me get a scholarship to St. Joseph's because he was a player on the team. Paul Baronato helped me get a job as a lifeguard. So they treated me kindly because of my brother.
1: In your book, you say that despite your brother's illness, your mom never babied him. Talk about that.
0: She never treated him any different. She, you know, allowed him to flourish at his own pace. She took care of him, but I think she realized that much of what was in front of him, he had to figure out and do himself, and he did. I can remember one time we were in our row house, and we were in our bedroom. My brother and I were in one bedroom. My parents were in the what you would call the master bedroom, which was paper thin and 3 feet apart. They were listening to the radio, and we would listen, you know, lying in bed. And we were messing around, and my father said, "Hey, stop messing around. I'm going to come in and get after you." And we kept messing around. So here comes my father into our bedroom. You know, I don't know what he's going to try to do, but as he's coming in, I'm taking off. So we're going around in kind of a circle. I'm going from my bedroom to their bedroom to my bedroom, and he's trying to catch me. My brother is lying in bed laughing. He knows that he's not going to get spanked. He's kind of like protected. So finally, my mother grabs me and says, "All right, now leave him alone," meaning me. So she was my protector, and we quieted down and went to bed.
1: And we're listening to Paul Westhead, the former Los Angeles Lakers coach. He coached Magic Johnson's first year in the NBA, an epic time for the NBA, actually, as the NBA matured and became a real national professional league again. It had struggled through the 1960s.

0: 70s, and he's on to talk about his life and his book called The Speed Game, and listening to Westhead describe life in the West Philly streets when he was young, before video games, before Instagram, heck, before TV. That was back when kids had to just make up their own entertainment and go out on the streets unsupervised for hours at a time. And it's sounding like such a good thing just listening to it. And I think all of us are wondering, wow, did we used to live like that? And hopefully, at least some places, we're going to try and continue to live like that. Because what a thing for kids to be able to do. Hang around unsupervised and just play for days at a time. When we come back, more with Paul Westhead, his life, and his book, The Speed Game, here on Our American Stories. 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
0: And we return to Our American Stories and our interview with Coach Paul Westhead, who coached the LA Lakers, the Oregon Ducks women's basketball team, the Loyola Marymount's men's basketball team when it was one of the best in the country. And he's written a book called The Speed Game. When we last left off, Paul, you were talking about your childhood in West Philly. And that's West Philadelphia. Your brother, the row house you grew up in. Let's pick up there. Talk about your high school career in basketball You got cut a lot, but that helped shape you. Talk about that.
9: I got cut every year, and I was a pretty good player. I wasn't a great player, but I probably could have made 90% of high school teams. But West Catholic High School that I went to had 2,600 boys, and they were all aspiring athletes. And basketball in Philadelphia was the sport of choice. When I went as a freshman, I was a pretty good player, but you know, there were 200 freshmen going after the team like me. So I didn't make the team. I didn't make the team as a sophomore. I still remember they would make lists. You would go from 80 people to 60 people to 40 to 20, and then they'd finally pick the final 12. And I many times would make the top 20, but then the last day or two, my name would not be on the list. So then I go into my senior year, and sure enough, from junior year to senior year, I grew from like 5'2 to 6'2. And my last year, I go after the team, and now at least I have the size to be a player. I get to the last day, and the coach, who hadn't talked to me in three prior years, came over and said, "You're actually good enough to be on my team now, but you're a senior and you don't have any experience. And I have players who have been with me, so you're good enough, but I'm not going to keep you on the team. Thanks for your effort." So my high school career came to a close, even though I was good enough, fast enough, and tall enough.
0: Obviously, you move on from this, Paul, and you attend college with the intention of becoming a teacher, but you also want to coach, and you end up doing both after a setback. Talk about all that.
9: You know, it was spinning around on me. I think I've mentioned in the past my grade point average as a student was better than my points per game average as a player. I really wasn't destined for the NBA or any kind of professional team. So I actually got a fellowship to Villanova University. They gave out these fellowships so you could get your master's degree. And my major was English literature. And during that time, I was totally removed from basketball, and I felt very comfortable. You know, I spent 3-4 hours a day in the library and consulting with different professors. I thought, yeah, this is going to be my life. I'm going to be a teacher. And then at the end of my second year, I looked for jobs, and there was a teaching coaching position at a local high school, Cheltenham High School. So I applied for it. They interviewed me, and they were very impressed with my academic credentials. They said, yes, we can hire you right now as an English teacher at Cheltenham High. However, you want to be the basketball coach. We have an opening, but you have no experience. Ultimately, I said, you want to be a teacher? You can. And I turned them down. I said, no, I want to do both. So from there, I went to the University of Dayton. I had five classes. I was an acting assistant professor. And all of a sudden, the basketball team head coach became very ill. They only had one other assistant. His name was Don Donaher, who was the freshman coach. He heard I had played basketball, so he came to me and said, could you help us out? I said, sure. So I became the freshman coach for that year, and Donaher became the acting head coach. And subsequent to that, Donaher was the head coach for the next 25 years. As that year comes to an end, I hear that the Cheltenham High coaching position opened up again. So I get in touch with them, and I said, yeah, this is Paul Westhead. I interviewed last year, and now I'm at Dayton. And they see my credentials as a freshman coach, and they say, yes, you can be our teacher and coach at Cheltenham High. So how life changes in one year, that I then went back to Cheltenham and became their basketball coach and English teacher for 5 years. And in some ways, the happiest 5 years of my career.
0: And around this time of coaching around Philadelphia, you end up going to Puerto Rico, a trip that would eventually change your life. Talk about that.
9: I kind of stumbled into this. In your life, you always need somebody to give you a helping hand or give you a break. I became a college coach in Philadelphia at St. Joseph's because Jack McKinney hired me as his freshman coach. And then McKinney during his coaching went down to Puerto Rico to coach in the summer. One year he was to go back and he couldn't do it. He had some other responsibilities. So he asked me if I would go down, and I did. So once I got down there and I saw the scene, I mean, it was an incredible basketball league. And the players were just pure basketball players. They just loved the game and they loved to play fast. So that was kind of my introduction to the speed game. I saw a group of young men coming down the court and shooting within 4 or 5 seconds. They didn't run plays. Back in the States, if you're a coach, if you're a college coach and you're any good, you have 10 different plays and everybody has to work them and practice them and pass the ball 5, 6, 7 times before you take a shot. Well, the Puerto Rican players said, well, just pass me the ball. If I'm open, I'll shoot it. And they were making them. Ironically, the more you pass the ball and work to get a good shot, it puts a very high priority on that shot. And therefore, it's harder to make. Whereas the fast break system of the Puerto Rican style is, they didn't have a lot of priority on the shot. They said, if I'm open, I shoot it. And if I miss, so what? I'll get another shot and make that. These are the things that got ingrained into my coaching background that led me to become, you know, a fast break choke coach.
0: And from there, you moved to Los Angeles at a very interesting time. But you didn't start out as a coach. Talk about that, and talk about Magic Johnson, Kareem Abdul-Jabbar. This was a time that people really started to pay attention to the LA Lakers. Talk about that and how you became the head coach and your time in Los Angeles.
9: It was Jack McKinney. McKinney was an assistant with the Portland Trailblazers under Jack Ramsey when Jerry Buss is the brand new owner. Magic Johnson was just drafted, and they hired Jack McKinney to be their coach. He calls me and says, I'd like you to be my assistant. You want to think it over? I said, yeah, I just thought it over. I'll be there tomorrow. Started the season, and then about 10 games into the season, we had a day off, and Jack said, do you want to play some tennis? I said, sure. And I went to the court and waited a half an hour. He didn't show. I waited an hour. He didn't show. And so I just went home and just thought maybe something came up. And his wife called hours later and said, Jack has not been around. And she searched, and they ultimately found him in the hospital. He had a bicycle accident and was seriously injured. And the next day we had a game. So I went to the shoot around practice, and people say, well, why'd they pick you as the coach? Well, it was either me or the trainer. That was the staff. I remember Jerry Buss saying, yeah, you're in charge for tonight. I knew I had to be because they couldn't find anyone in 5 hours. Miraculously, we won the game with a kind of fall away jump shot by Jamal Wilkes. And, you know, out of default, I was the interim head coach of this team in Los Angeles, the Lakers, with Kareem and Magic.
0: You can't make that up, folks. I mean, getting to Los Angeles, starting as an assistant, and the head coach gets hurt. And by the way, that's the last thing he wanted. He was real friends with Jack McKinney, and it broke his heart that's how he got the job. But he had a job to do. Jack had to get better. Paul had to coach the team. And as he put it, it was him or it was the trainer. And when we come back, we're going to hear more from this remarkable life story, from the streets of West Philly to the golden lights and big city lights of Los Angeles coaching, well, Magic and Kareem, two of the greatest of all time and one of the greatest teams of all time. What will happen next? How does he handle all this? And in the end, how does this change his life? More with Paul Westhead, his book, The Speed Game, here on Our American Stories.

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19: Working stories, and with Paul Westhead's story, who's also the author of a fantastic book, The Speed Game. If you're a sports fan, pick it up. Heck, if you're not a sports fan, pick it up. It's a heck of a life story. When we last left off, Paul had managed to become the head coach of the Los Angeles Lakers, a position he really didn't expect to have. You were just sort of thrown into the middle of things, Paul. Did that make it any easier for you?
20: Something, you know, when necessity is right in front of you, you almost have no choice. I had to coach the game that night. And the next day, they said, well, we have another two games at home. We're going to keep you. And I just went literally from game to game. So on the one hand, I was an experienced basketball coach. I mean, I knew the game. I didn't know the pro game, and I didn't know all the ins and outs of what professional players think about. I mean, they think about their contracts. They think about money. They think about their family. My experience with players who thought about going to class.
19: And you learn a lot about egos and salaries and all the things that come with coaching a pro team. And, of course, none of these problems and baggage come with coaching college or high school. But you make it all the way to the NBA championship in your first year. Talk about that ride. Talk about that final game. Magic Johnson becomes the center because Kareem is hurt, and you manage to win anyway. Talk about that.
20: We had good success leading up to the championship round. We just seemed to be getting better and better as we got into the playoffs. Magic had a terrific rookie year. And what I learned about Kareem Abdul-Jabbar is that whatever he gave you in the regular season of 82 games, he upped the level in the playoffs. So with that going forward, you know, we had a terrific series with the Sixers, and Kareem was very instrumental in us winning game five that put us up. And now we have to go back to Philadelphia, and Kareem is in the hospital. I mean, his ankle is blown up, and he's not going to play for sure. A little bit out of default, I talked to Magic Johnson and said, could you play center? And he said, sure. Yeah, I can do that. I played center in high school, and that was only 2 years ago. We had a little shoot-around practice. We ran our routine with Magic at center. I do remember that. At the start of the game, we're in a team huddle about to go out. And my biggest player, Jim Jones, he's like 6'11", 250, strong guy. Says, all right, coach, I'm jumping, right? And I said, no, Magic's going to jump. Because we wanted to send a message to the Sixers that we felt good. But Magic went into the low post, shot some jump hooks like Kareem. He shot outside jump shots. He handled the ball like a guard. And scores 42 points, and we win the championship, ironically, in my hometown. Very few fans are there. A couple of my friends I got some tickets for. My wife was there. Interesting story. They realized at the end of the game who she was, and Philadelphia fans who have a reputation of being brutal stood up and applauded her. It was a nice touch of Philadelphia.
19: And by the way, a Philly boy goes all the way to L.A., returns to Philly, where he beats the Philadelphia 76ers away, wins a national championship. And even the folks, diehard Philadelphia basketball fans that they are, know that Paul Westhead and his wife are Philly people. And that's why the bride gets the applause. And Paul, let's talk about your firing. You just won an NBA championship. And not long after, you found yourself out of a job. And the thing about getting fired in professional sports is, well, when we get fired, our family and friends know. Those ordinary folks, but when an NBA or professional sports coach gets fired, the entire world knows. How did you manage that?
20: Before I had the meeting, I had lunch with my daughter, who was a student at LMU, Loyola Marymount, and she heard the story, and she said, Dad, you're going to get fired. I said, oh, no, don't worry about it. No, you go back to class, honey, and everything's going to be fine. Well, I walked into the meeting, and I got fired. But as you said, getting fired, especially for the first time, going home, you know, I was devastated. You know, and my wife and my kids are looking at me like, there's something really bad he must have done, or something bad happened, because there's TV cameras peering through the windows and all that stuff. So it was hard. It was hard to get through a day or two or a week. Ultimately, you move on and you get another job. I would say my reflection now is the first time you get fired, it's personal. After that, you realize that it's business. You're hired, and if they don't like you, they'll find someone else to take over the team. And, you know, in my career of 20 coaching jobs, I probably got fired in about 14 of them. So I became a pro at getting fired. I know how to handle that now. But the first time, it was very hard. And I will say, an hour after I got home, I did get a call from Kareem Abdul-Jabbar and said, sorry, this happened, coach. Or no, he didn't call me coach. He called me Paul. Said, I'm sorry this happened, Paul. And thanks for your time with us.
19: That had to be special. By the way, he only called one person coach, and that was Coach John Wooden, who coached Kareem when he was at UCLA. Let's talk about LMU, Loyola Marymount University, which is a small college not far from LAX Airport in Los Angeles. You changed the way basketball was played. You also finally had players who were going to buy into this thing you called the speed game. Turns out the NBA players, they just didn't like all the work that it took and all the energy. Break it down for us, for those of us who don't know much about basketball. What is the speed game?
20: Yeah, well, when I was in LMU and I accumulated some players who had the ability and the talent, the drive to follow this system, which is very hard. On the one hand, on offense, you need to go as fast as you can on every possession, let's say 100 times a game. And most players want to pick and choose how fast they go. I mean, that's normal basketball. My system said, no mixing it up. Speed and speed and speed every possession. Down and shoot in 5 seconds. Down and shoot in 4 seconds. We're going to be way ahead of the shot clock. So I found players who were willing to do that. I also realized that teams that we played against would do whatever they could not to play fast, make the game under control. So I came up with this system at LMU to full court press defensively. So we did such erratic pressing and chance taking, trying to steal the ball and stop passing, that the other team wound up shooting as quickly as we were shooting. It became a 5 second game. We would shoot in 5 seconds, defend in such a way that the opposition would shoot in 5 seconds, and then we would get the ball back and shoot in 5 seconds. So it was a 5 second game back and forth. And what we found out was that we could sustain it. The opposition couldn't. They never played like that. Their bodies just were not prepared. So that somewhere in the game, sometimes early in the first half, many times late, like with 10 minutes to go in the game, the teams were done. They almost came to a halt and couldn't run. They could barely walk. So we would break teams down, and therefore that's why we could average 122 points a game and be very successful.
19: And you're listening to Coach Paul Westhead, his book, The Speed Game. And The Speed Game was practiced to perfection at LMU during the years he was there. And college basketball fans from around the country were thrilled to watch this, because literally everything Paul described happened. They would relentlessly pursue their offensive schematic, and the other teams just got worn down. He had the athletes, and they could shoot. So they would just run, race. And by the third to fourth quarter, the other teams just died. They couldn't handle the pace. A fascinating approach to basketball revolutionized the game, at least for a short time. When we come back, more of Paul Westhead's remarkable life in basketball and beyond here on Our American Story.
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19: And we return to Our American Stories and Paul Westhead's story. Paul has been the coach of many important and interesting basketball teams in the United States, including the LA Lakers, the Oregon Ducks women's basketball team, the Denver Nuggets, and LMU, which is what we're talking about now. When we last left off, you finally had a place to play the speed game, and it was something that would ultimately change basketball. Paul, you met two young men during this time who would also change the team. Talk about Hank Gathers and Bo Kimble.
20: Yeah, two Philly boys who are from my hometown, and I finally meet them in Los Angeles. They're at USC and wanting to transfer, and I'm at LMU, a little school down by the LAX airport. They come to visit, walk them around campus, and the final thing I do is I take them in my office and show them about 5 minutes of game film to say, hey, this is what we do here at LMU. And we walk outside, and Bo says to me, come on, coach, we're from Philly and you're from Philly. You made up that film. You doctored that. You edited that. You did something to that because nobody plays like that. And I said, no, that's a real film. That's how we play. That's how fast we play. And they looked at each other and they said, well, we're coming. Everything I ever did changed from that moment on. They had the talent, the toughness, and the grittiness. They're the ones who, along with another transfer, Corey Gaines from UCLA, they're the ones that brought the rest of the players into playing fast and following my system. And once your players buy in, then you have a chance. They just wanted to run and shoot and show that they could be great players. And they both had aspirations of being professional players. And they would do anything to follow the speed game.
19: Indeed, you won a lot of games at LMU and you got a lot of attention. And these guys led the nation in scoring, which was amazing considering your school had not been getting much national attention at all up until this point. But now you were winning, and it seemed the players had really bought the speed game, well, to a new level. Talk about that night at the University of Portland that changed everything, Coach. Hank had had some heart troubles, and then came that game, the game, as so many basketball fans remember it. Talk about that night that so many of us remember.
20: Well, this was the West Coast Conference playoff game. We were playing University of Portland, and, you know, we were on our game. Everything was going as expected. We were in the first half. We got a 10-point lead, and we were just ready to just explode. We stole the ball, threw the ball to Hank Gathers, and he went barreling down the lane and scored a thunderous slam dunk and then turned to get back on defense and barely got to half court and collapsed. And ultimately, he died. And everything that we were doing changed forever. The loss of Hank Gathers was something that players and myself and people of the Loyola Marymount were just totally devastated. We just had a 30-year reunion. They put a statue up at LMU a couple of months ago, and it was 30 years ago. It seems like it was 3 seconds ago. But for a young man who was in the peak of his career, who the year before he led the country in scoring and rebounding, which is a feat that very few people have ever done. He was an unstoppable basketball player, and to see him and his death in front of you was just unbearable.
19: It was heartbreaking for everyone, Coach. But you had an amazing run after that with the team playing straight through to the Elite Eight in the NCAA tournament. I think the whole nation was rooting for you guys. Talk about that.
20: Yeah, it was, you know, after we had a couple of funeral services, one at LMU for the community, and then the whole team flew back to Philadelphia, and we were at the church in North Philadelphia for his funeral at home. The players decided that they wanted to keep playing, and I think they wanted to do that because they just didn't want to sit around all day and experience this overwhelming grief. But at least 2 hours a day, if they practice or they play the game, it would be a sense of release of the tension. So we did. We practiced, we played games. And I can only say that when you play in the tournament, normally there's a lot of angst and nervousness about, well, you have to win, because if you don't win, you're eliminated. Our players could have cared less about winning. They could care less. They wanted to just play. They wanted to perform, you know, in honor of Hank, but they just wanted to do something to show that they cared. Winning was not a high priority. So ironically, that's why they played so well. You know, we beat New Mexico State. We beat Michigan, the current NCAA champion. But they weren't like saying, oh, yeah, great win, great win. No, they were just saying, yeah, this is another attempt for us to show that we cared for Hank.
19: Let's talk about your big decision to leave LMU and go back to the NBA with the Denver Nuggets. I guess you just wanted to see if speedball could make a run in the big leagues. You once got a phone call from the great Dale Brown, the coach at LSU. And you said he called you and wished you good luck in the NBA and said that if you'd stayed at LMU, you would have changed college basketball forever. Do you ever regret leaving college basketball and trying to bring speedball to the professional league?
20: I would have done a lot of things differently if I knew what was going to happen. I might not have ever left Cheltenham High School if I had figured out all of the ups and downs. But I wanted to go back into the NBA, and I thought there might have been a three-strike rule. Like I coached the Lakers and I got fired. I coached the Chicago Bulls and I got fired. So I said, you know, I only have one more strike left. I better take this chance. So I took it, even though Dale Brown may have been right, and had I stayed in college ball then, the game may have changed because it was an exciting way to play. But I wanted to try the NBA, and my experience in Denver was a mixed bag. We didn't have the best group of players. Most of the very good players in Denver either retired or went elsewhere. So we pieced together some different kinds of players, and players at the end of their career, at Orlando Woolridge and Walter Davis, who were terrific players in their day, but they were in their mid-30s and their legs were breaking down, and they gave it their best shot. I mean, I kind of was proud of their attempts to run the fast break style. You know, we didn't win a lot of games in my first year, but we did average 120 points a game in Denver, which is nothing to laugh about because it's very hard to do. Even today, teams are scoring more, but nobody's averaging 120 points a game. But it just couldn't work, didn't work. The pro player really has trouble buying into the speed game over and over and over again for that amount of games. And the irony is, had they ran fast enough, they could have beaten anybody. The opposition doesn't want to do it either. So it's really a battle. Who wants to do it more, your team or the opposition? I can guarantee the opposition does not. The problem is, can you get your own team to do it? Many times my experience is that I couldn't get my own team to commit like I did the LMU players.
19: And you've been listening to Paul Westhead, and the book is The Speed Game, and it's about so many things, but you just heard it summed up right there. I think it's why we're drawn to sports in the end. All things being equal, so often it's a question of will. And will the one team impose its will on the other? Who will win? And why? And so much of it just has to do with a commitment to choose to win. And my goodness, the effort required to play the speed game. I've seen some workout regimes for this. There were these sand dunes that Westhead would take his players to, and they would just run up like a half a mile, come back down, run up, come back down. And I watched that workout, and I said, I wouldn't do that. I wouldn't do the speed game because it hurts, and it's pain. And they were prepared, those great LMU teams, to inflict pain on people. And it was like nothing any sports fan had ever seen. And I watched all of them. I love all sports. But that LMU team was doing something no one has ever done since or before. And no one's really given it a full shot. Because, again, getting a bunch of people to commit to go all out, flat out, hard, all the time, well, that's just no duck walk. The life of Paul Westhead. And my goodness, what a life lived. The Speed Game is the book. Pick it up. If you have any friend who's a basketball fan, the chapters on his time at the Los Angeles Lakers are priceless. And you get a glimpse into what it must be like to coach these very high-priced athletes with their agents and their posses. And it's just no duck walk. And this isn't a whining book. It's not a kiss-and-tell book. Paul Westhead has real class. He's a real coach. And I'm honored to have gotten to spend some time talking to him and let him tell his story. Paul Westhead's story, an epic and great coaching and love affair story with a game and trying to get men in a row and do the best they can. His story, the speed game story, here on Our American Stories.

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9: News this hour from Town Hall. I'm Ron Taylor. President Trump is telling supporters in Ohio last night to pretend he's on the ballot in the midterm elections. The president urged the crowd at Vandalia Butler High School near Dayton to support incumbent Republican Senator John Husted, who's running a tight race against former Senator Sherrod Brown. He also supports one other important candidate there.
10: 32 days from now, we're going to elect Tommy Tuberville as your next governor.
9: He went on to warn the consequences of Iran, or rather the Democrats, if they gain power, saying they gave the country the worst inflation in American history. The president will be in San Antonio next week to support acting or the current Attorney General Ken Paxton with his race. United Arab Emirates revealing new details as investigators zero in on the background of the terrorist co-pilot and the plot to take down the flight-by-flight from Dubai to Tel Aviv.
11: At issue is how this co-pilot got hired by Fly Dubai in the first place. Investigators say records show he had previously been suspended at another airline. Israeli Prime Minister Benjamin Netanyahu says evidence indicates this man was a radicalized Muslim who was on a mission to crash the plane. The Omani national was reportedly flagged by Oman Air as a security risk after he was in possession of extremist materials while serving as a co-pilot trainee back in 2024. Laura Winters reporting.
9: Prison Commissioner Frank Strada in Tennessee will be resigning.
12: Strada is expected to leave later this month. His departure will come after he oversaw Tennessee's second failed attempt at lethal injection this year and amid bipartisan calls for his resignation. All remaining executions in the state have been paused. Strada said his agency had carried out its responsibilities in accordance with established protocol and framed his resignation as being in the best interest of Tennesseans. I'm Lisa Carton.
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9: California apparently says no to unlicensed fights between humans and robots. Reporter Rich Casson has ringside details.
15: Robot Entertainment Combat, a company that recently hosted a viral fight between a Terminator-style robot and a human, says they've received a cease and desist letter from the California State Athletic Commission. In a post on X, the company posted a letter it claims it received from California State Athletic Commission Executive Officer Andy Foster ordering the company to stop holding and promoting fights involving humans. The letter says it's a misdemeanor to hold unlicensed fights involving humans. Penalties for holding unlicensed fights in California could include fines up to $1,000 and a year in jail. I'm Rich Casson.
9: A Maine woman has broken the North American and U.S. record for zucchini growing. The Maine Pumpkin Growers Association shared a social media post saying that Sarah Whitty of Darmiscotta, Maine, grew the 170-pound giant marrow zucchini that she aptly named Secretariat. This is more at townhall.com. A prominent left-wing streamer is warning Texas Democrat James Tyler Rico to stay aligned with progressive activists if he wins a U.S. Senate seat.
16: At a University of Texas event, Hassan Piker said activists helped Tyler Rico gain political power and should remind him that if elected, quote, he's got to play ball. The remarks raised questions about whether Tyler Rico could govern as the more moderate candidate he claims to be on the campaign trail or face pressure from the party's progressive wing. Tyler Rico's campaign had not responded to a request for comment. Ken Lorman reporting.
9: President Trump is doxing a U.S. senator who disagrees with him about daylight savings time. The president supports the Sunshine Protection Act, which would make daylight saving time permanent, and encouraged his supporters on social media Saturday to back the legislation. Senator Tom Cotton of Arkansas opposes it, however, and responded by saying, I would rather not take my kids to school in the dark, Mr. President. More on these.
17: Hey, it's your car. Remember when you said you'd get my oil changed tomorrow? That was three tomorrows ago. Then it was this weekend. Then it was next week. I'm still counting.
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21: 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Gary McNamara and Eric Harley talk about everything from politics to social issues and news of the day. Whether you're up late or you're just starting your day, welcome to the show from the Relief Factor Studios. 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
22: All across America, we are Red Eye Radio, and he is Eric Carly, and I'm Gary McNamara. Good morning.
0: All right. There's just a ton of polls out there.
1: Yeah.
0: This is our polling hour.
1: Yes.
0: First, this one. As I said in a previous hour, 37 years in talk radio this week.
1: Mm.
0: Now, we always talk about that if you can't listen, this is the preferred method. Listen while we're live.
1: Sure.
0: On one of our hundreds upon hundreds of great affiliates out there that carry us. Yeah. And we do appreciate the people that can listen live, and that's what we hope you can do. But we know that a lot of people actually sleep during this time.
1: Like our staff.
0: Right. And so that's why we record our podcast, and you can listen during the day. We record it in a podcast form, and it's called the Red Eye Radio Podcast.
1: Mm-hmm.
0: So this does apply to us.
1: Yeah.
0: You ready for this?
1: All right.
0: Most podcast consumers are not enthusiastic about having their favorite host replaced by AI-generated versions of themselves, according to new research from Edison Research.

0: Right.
1: That might be different.
0: Yeah.
1: One third said they would feel deceived, while another third selected upset. 32% said they would be skeptical. 28% said they would feel betrayed. Positive reactions were considerably less common, with 21% selecting at least one positive emotion. 14% said they would be impressed. Well, I can get that, but I understand that.
0: Yeah, okay.
1: You know, because the first day, if there's like no new breaking news where the AI might screw up what your opinion might be.
0: Right, yeah.
1: The first day you might go, wow, it sounds just like Eric.
0: Yeah, because the technology could be impressive for a moment.
1: Right, yeah. Exactly. So that I can understand.
0: But mostly I won't. I don't want to get into, you know, that's the thing is that I don't know how AI would even work on predicting what I would feel about any certain topic.
1: I know.
0: You know?
1: 12% optimistic, 10% fascinated by an AI-generated version of their favorite host. Only 18% said they would feel indifferent about the use of an AI-generated host. Thing is, though, most podcast hosts I know, whether they're like us and have a radio show podcast or just only a podcast, they talk about their everyday lives. How does AI do that?
0: Right. Yeah.
1: You relate. You relate a lot of your opinions based on the things that you've experienced in your life.
0: Well,
1: like I might have zero opinions if it wasn't for my father.
0: Well, or would it go the route of just making up things about you because it doesn't know? You know, I was driving my Tesla on the way in. You know, and that's because
1: I Gary's single and he had 50 dates last week.
0: Yeah.
1: You know, things like that.
0: Well, it's, you know, because I was watching I saw the story on OpenAI has put on hold their new version. This is a ChatGPT, and this was, I forget what version of it is, but they said that it was doing things basically without being prompted, without asking the user for further direction. It was just going further and further. If you're familiar with AI, it will say, you'll put something in, it'll answer it and say, if you give me more information, I could offer you these answers or this scenario or something like that. And it wasn't doing that. The point being is that if it's getting to that point, if AI is getting to that point, and by the way, I was just having the conversation in the control room a little while ago with the guys, that more and more people are rejecting AI versions of anything that they get in terms of videos, audio, all of this stuff that even some of the thumbnails on YouTube from real YouTubers, they're now doing through AI, and it looks hokey. It doesn't look the same. And I know why they're doing it. It's not that they're using AI during the video, they're just using it for the thumbnail. And that started in the recent last month or two, that I've noticed. Maybe it's been going on longer. But the problem is that AI is not going to be able to duplicate humans. It can give you answers, but the answers aren't always accurate.
1: Well, have you seen it? Because you and I spend a lot of time on YouTube. A lot of the things now where it's a supposed celebrity telling you about a particular topic, and it's not that celebrity, it's AI.
0: Right, yeah.
1: Those are all over. And you can instantly recognize them now. Mm-hmm. I recognize them by the way that they're written.
0: Yeah, yeah.
1: Because a few times I got fooled and went to it and went, this is AI.
0: Mm-hmm.
1: And even when they would show the person, the mouth was not in sync.
0: Right. Yeah.
1: With the AI voice.
0: Or they're using voiceovers that sound a bit like Morgan Freeman. Just enough to sound like Morgan Freeman.
1: I mean,
0: and it's like, hold on a second. I heard one from somebody, or I saw one and heard it, and I was

0: That is an AI version of Peter Thomas. Peter Thomas is one of the probably one of the most famous voiceover artists of all time. But I was like, they're using a AI Peter Thomas. They're trying to get, and this is what you would do. You know, I mean,
1: well, that's in a general thing. I'm talking about right. the celebrities.
0: Mm-hmm. No, I know. But they did the same with, again, the Morgan Freeman was a real one. Gene Hackman. I was like, the other day I saw one, and it was like, that's a Gene Hackman delivery. Gene Hackman was the voice of Lowe's for years.
1: Right, and you're talking about general
0: mm-hmm.
1: topics, not what I was talking about.
0: Yeah, I'm adding to the conversation.
1: Right. I just want to make sure they weren't using a Gene Hackman if they had Mick Jagger on. You're just saying when they tell a story or
0: no, this is going on. Voiceover.
1: Okay.
0: This is simply voiceover.
1: Okay. All right.
0: Yeah, I said
1: all right.
0: voiceover. And so, you know, when they do that, there are, and someone actually asked Morgan Freeman recently, says, well, this is why I have lawyers. My lawyers will work all that out. Because that is, you can make the case. You could probably, and it will be, there will be some property cases, some content claims, depending on how far they go with it. You can be a celebrity voiceover or a non-celebrity voiceover mm-hmm. and license your voice to be copied. You can do that. That's actually a thing. Most celebrities won't do that because they get paid a lot of money. They're not going to go for a small contract. That these companies are going to just do a cheap version. And they also can't control the content of what you're going to have them say.
1: Right.
0: And that's a big deal.
1: Right. Now, the reason I asked that was because it wouldn't be beyond the realm of possibility of when they were doing, you know, a celebrity that they would use a different voice. I was wondering, are they actually trying that? That I was just being curious. I wanted to make sure because I know what you're talking about.
0: Yeah.
1: You know, just in general videos there, whatever. But, you know, the ones I hate, the ones I hate are they're the real voice because of these people. They sound like boys that have been locked in their bedroom for like the last 50 years.
0: Like, mm-hmm. yeah,
1: doing some type of conspiracy or whatever. It'll be like, you know, what happened at the White House today? And it was like, happened at the White House today? Was it? It's like, shut up.
0: No, it really is. It's like
1: you would use AI in that case. Deep, unless
0: there's actually right now a pretty big demand for voiceover artists to help some of these YouTubers because it's not these YouTubers get feedback from YouTube from companies they hire to give them feedback about how to get more views, and they'll tell them people don't like your voice. That's the number one thing we hear, or they don't like what you're wearing. They don't like your mustache. I mean, there are a number of things. It's just like being in television. It's just like being in television because it's video. It's video media. And so everything has to be, for the end user, there has to be, again, it has to be pleasant to watch, listen to, and then the content has to be something they're interested in. So, you know, if you're going to do this AI thing, for the longest time, for a couple of years, they were doing so many AI videos, it was just crazy. The ones where, you know, Elon Musk and Trump are dancing together. we can stop doing those, by the way.
1: You know, the ones I still love.
0: You know, some of the funny ones are pretty entertaining, but YouTube came out with a policy and said, we're not going to monetize AI. We're not going to monetize AI videos. And I thought to myself, okay, I get it. But do you monetize animation? Now, animation takes more work. Do you monetize movies that have CGI? And so to what extent
1: That could be a court case.
0: Yeah. And, you know, so in music, they will often they're using computers to create real music, not AI music. But they're using computers to do that. A lot more work goes into it. You have to do the work. But are they using like pitch control, which gives you a perfect pitch when you don't have one? And all of these programs that make their music sound better, even if they're a real human artist. I'm just asking questions. How do you do that, and how do you control that completely?
1: And what would be future litigation based on that?
0: Right. Is it not creative for the person? Now, the question is, all right, yeah, but they only gave, they typed in some directives and created a song and video in 5 minutes. So you're telling me they're more efficient. That's the problem you have with it. My take on it would be, if the consuming public accepts it, right, in that case, a YouTube or whatever, and they accept it, and they're watching it, and they're watching more of that than real live people, then I'm thinking you're seeing a trend, right?
1: Mm-hmm.
0: That's not what's happening. People don't, they reject AI. I think this study on podcasters is part of that. People reject AI. The technology is cool, and that's where it stops. For most people, they want to hear... They want to see real content. They want to see real humans creating content.
1: But the parodies are hilarious.
0: Oh, they're funny. Yeah.
1: Especially,
0: they're entertaining.
1: Especially the Monday after an NFL game when a team has lost.
0: Yeah.
1: And they'll have the quarterback or the coach up there. And they sync it pretty well.
0: Yeah.
1: And it's what you as a fan are feeling right then about how bad your team is, and they're expressing it where the coach comes out and says, our team sucked today, and our quarterback should be shot. You know what I mean? It's like all this, and it's hilarious.
0: Trump on the basketball court, that remember that
1: one? Trump on the basketball court was great.
0: First of all, it's very impressive, but it was funny.
1: Trump on the basketball court was fantastic.
0: Yeah. I mean, you know, if you're doing that, again, CGI's been around in Hollywood for a long time. It is a craft. Humans have to be involved to make things happen, to animate, to make it look real, to place it properly and everything else. You're not just typing something in and then it appears. But again, if you're doing it and there is a positive response from an audience, where's the harm?
1: We are Red Eye Radio.
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2: 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The strategy means that you buy without regard for whether you are paying more at the pump in taxes. IFTA also considers state surcharges, which complicates the fuel buying strategy. Indiana, Kentucky, and Virginia have per gallon surcharges. Connecticut, Kentucky, New Mexico, New York, and Oregon have per mile surcharges. While some owner-operators buy only enough fuel to get through surcharge states, this practice can backfire, depending on the actual cost of the fuel in each state. When comparing fuel prices, always remember, pump pride minus taxes equals the real fuel cost. 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
1: We are Red Eye Radio. He is Eric Cronin. I'm Gary McNamara. All right. The polling hour. Interesting thing. You know, we looked at earlier this week, I believe it was the NBC poll, and I think there was another poll out that showed that the Republicans... Yeah, there is a new poll because I saw Fox. I don't know if it was a Fox News poll. I saw it earlier tonight. The favorability of Democrats, 22%.
0: Wow. Wow.
1: And Republicans poll more favorably right now than Democrats. On the issues, especially economics and the war, no. The other thing is when you see the last three polls for the Minnesota U.S. Senate race.
0: Yeah.
1: The Democrat up by 1 point in three different polls.
0: Yeah.
1: And that is within, again, the margin of error. And undecideds in one poll, 11% and 6%. And let me get the other one. And 12%.
0: Wow.
1: So if you've got undecided, are you more likely to go with the person who is going to bring out change? And right now, the person that will bring out change in Minnesota because of the fraud would be The Republican.
0: The Republican. It's that's the answer. And
1: so you look at it, and that's my hope. My hope is that when we see the polls, and normally as you get closer, the polls get more accurate, as people get more serious, my hope is that they'll look and they'll say, okay, yeah, like you said, and I think you said it perfectly, any of the problems we have with Republicans are fixable. With the Democrats, they're not.
0: With Iran, with pricing, with the economy, there are things the GOP can do on all three of those fronts. Because, you know, the question would be what people would be concerned with, if they're concerned about the war with Iran, is that it goes on forever, right? And the effect on energy prices for the longest time. I don't believe that's going to be the case. I don't think we're going to see the same situation. I mean, we just pulled the last troops out of Iraq earlier this week. The botched exit of Afghanistan was, you know, of course, we talked about. But people are concerned about long-term wars. And I don't believe it's going to be a long-term situation. I think it will be resolved one way or the other before Trump gets out of office. And if people believe that, if their confidence is, okay, that's not going to go on forever, and the GOP can be fixed, the left can't be and can't be trusted, well, advantage GOP. We'll see.

0: With SRN News, I'm Ron Taylor. Making headlines this morning, authorities are still searching for a missing air ambulance off the coast of Massachusetts. The FAA says it lost contact with a Gulfstream G-100 early in the morning on Saturday and issued a search and rescue alert. The aircraft was carrying six people on a medical evacuation flight from Bermuda, set to land at Boston Logan International Airport when it disappeared off the coast of Nantucket. Massachusetts Governor Mara Healey said that the state will be ready to do whatever they can to help the search efforts and recovery efforts. President Trump says his administration will begin sending checks to over 20 million seniors to help with Medicare costs. In a Truth Social post, the president said Friday the funds would come from the Medicare Improvement Fund. A White House fact sheet says the payments will be $90 per person and will go to over 20 million Medicare Part B enrollees. Most will receive it by direct deposit. Others will get a check in the mail. This is SRN News.
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10: And he is Eric Harding. I'm Gary McNamara. Welcome in. Good morning. All right, here we go. The Wall Street Journal poll that came out yesterday.
11: Okay.
10: That was headlined, Americans want populist policies that defy traditional political labels. There was an analysis on National Review, the conservative publication, and their headline was, economically illiterate policies may be popular, but they're still economically illiterate. All right. This is where the top 10 policies with the highest support among both Democrat and Republican voters. All right.
11: Okay.
10: Require health insurance companies to cover services and medicines prescribed by doctors. 96% of Democrats want that. 82% of Republicans. 86% of independents. Now, again, that's the public saying, please, I either believe I can get something for nothing or I want stealth taxes.
11: Yeah.
10: Because it's going to show up in your bill.
11: Right. Right.
10: It's going to show up in your insurance bill. You pay for it one way or another.
11: Right.
10: Cap credit card interest rates at 10%. You ready for this?
11: All right.
10: Who do you think leads on that one, capping credit card interest rates at 10%.
11: What demographic?
10: What demographic? Democrats, Republicans, or independents?
11: In support of it?
10: In support of capping credit card interest rates at 10%.
11: As of late, Republicans.
10: You are absolutely correct.
11: Yeah.
10: 83% of Republicans polled want the government to cap credit card interest rates at 10%. No wonder Trump's going in that direction. He's looking, going, my God.
11: His internals show that that's what people want.
10: Look, Republicans, and that means a significant portion of people now, because if you have 83% of considerable amount of people that view themselves as conservative, want price caps.
11: Or 83% of Republicans aren't conservative and only 17% are. That's the way I'm looking at it.
10: Okay. As we all know, it would destroy the credit card business. Millions. We saw it happen.
11: Yes.
10: The thing is, we saw it happen with Democrats. And then, you know, what are you left with if you want to borrow?
11: Payday loans.
10: Payday loans, title loans. That the interest rate is through the roof.
11: Yeah.
10: On those.
11: Right.
10: Not even close to credit cards.
11: Right.
10: Stop illegal immigration at the border. 61% of Democrats believe that. 98% of Republicans. 77% of independents.
11: Yeah, all right.
10: Create a pathway to citizenship for long-term immigrants who contribute to their communities. 97% of Democrats. 54% of Republicans. 69% of independents.
11: Mm.
10: Cap child care costs for working families.
11: Mm.
10: 90% of Democrats, 61% of Republicans, 67% of independents.
11: Wow. That's not assistance from the government. That's, well, it would be technically, indirectly, capping the price that daycares could charge.
10: Yes. We're finding out that the Republican Party is very much for price controls.
11: What about babysitters on your night out?
10: Run a government website that offers discounted prices for prescription drugs. 76% of Democrats want it, 75% of Republicans, 63% of independents.
11: Hmm.
10: restrict large institutional investors from buying large numbers of single-family homes. Now, this is where even Republicans fell for the BS, because we looked at the statistics. Very little.
11: Right.
10: Very few homes. What is it? 1%?
11: 1 to 2%.
10: 1 to 2%? It's not
11: of
10: even a
11: single
10: problem.
11: Single-family homes,
10: But you throw it out there, boom. 77% of Democrats, 77% of Republicans, 69% of independents.
11: That's how you get, right there, Elizabeth Warren and Donald Trump on the same mission in the housing bill, basically.
10: Cap the maximum amount of prices of prescription drugs. 93% of Democrats want it, 83% of Republicans, 82% of...
11: How would that even work?
10: I have no idea.
11: Which drugs and what price on which drugs? You would have to go through every drug.
10: But to me, the point is Republicans are for price controls.
11: Oh, yeah.
10: And we know what happens when you have price controls. History shows you every single time you get less of that product available to you.
11: Well, it stifles the innovation, because the research and development on these drugs would be nil. They wouldn't want to go through that if it turned out they couldn't get the return after spending hundreds of millions of dollars on R&D. And, you know, that. So how is that going to work? Because if you're the only solution would be what? For the government to pour in a bunch of money. I don't know. You're going to write a check to Big Pharma? I mean, I don't know how that works, except for you implement it. Prices go down, but the number of drugs available and the types of drugs and development of future drugs would all be stifled.
10: All right. Let me just see here. Now, this is just all voters. Okay. All voters. Here.
11: All right.
10: Pass Medicare for all. 59%. Tax luxury properties that are used as vacation properties or second homes. 59%. Implement a new federal tax on Americans with a net worth over $1 billion. 61%. Limit rent increases to 5% above the rate of inflation. 65%. Raise Social Security taxes on high earners to extend the solvency of Social Security. 66%.
11: I thought that was going to be higher, actually. Yeah. This means a significant number of Republicans and or independents are for that. When you look at these numbers,
10: you know, it's why, even though, again, I've been in independent in Texas, even though I've only voted in Republican primaries and have exclusively voted Republican, when we have been called rhinos, it's like, absolutely. If I was a Republican, I'd be an absolute rhino. I'm way more conservative than where the Republican Party is. The Republican Party is going left. If I was a Republican and you called me a rhino, I'd view that as a badge of honor for the opposite reason that many Republicans think.
11: Right.
10: Not because I'm a liberal, but because I'm a conservative.
11: Yeah.
10: And Republican populist liberals are joining the Republican Party or being converted to economic ideas that have shown in the history of man have failed every single time.
11: Well, it goes back to that first number. I think I'm right. Only 17% of Republicans are conservative.
10: That's a great
11: Actually,
10: point.
11: I think 17% is high. I wouldn't guess that it would be that much. Maybe 10 to 12%.
10: Open government-run grocery stores that sell food at discounted prices. All voters, 37% approve.
11: Yeah.
10: Send Americans $5,000 checks if Republicans maintain control of Congress. 23% approval.
11: Yeah. Good.
10: But when you look at, for example, you know, it shows that, number one, prices matter because people just care about the situation that they're in, you know, right now on things like, you know, medical bills, credit cards, everything that they use.
11: Yeah.
10: Right now, I don't know why it's I think it's probably so low because it's Trump, and it's if Republicans maintain control of Congress, so every Democrat's going to vote against that because they don't want it. So that's sort of a skewed question. I wonder if it would be just send $5,000 checks, what it would be.
11: Right, yeah.
10: Or would it be that? What would it be then? But the fact that...
11: Right, without a contingency of the Republicans winning, you mean?
10: Yeah, but for the vast majority of Republicans to be for price controls shows how economically illiterate the Republican Party is getting.
11: Yeah.
10: And this isn't the members of Congress.
11: No.
10: This is the Republican voter.
11: But it's how people like Josh Hawley in the Senate and some others are... And the president feel empowered to promote this. Look at the numbers.
10: And here it is.
11: Wow.
10: New National Review. Price controls, meanwhile, are roundly refuted by centuries of empirical evidence and simple logic.
11: Right.
10: Prices for goods and services from hourly labor to prescription drugs do not rain down from the heavens. They reflect the intersection of millions of different supply and demand forces, unknowable to any centralized authority.
11: Well, that's the thing, is that when you talk about prescription drugs, how many drugs are out there? How many different drugs to treat? How many different diseases or ailments? And how would you cap any given one? What would it be? What is it? What is the value of that? And what is the value of the research? Because if you can't get a return on that investment, first of all, you don't even know if you're going to get FDA approval if you're a pharmaceutical company and you're developing a drug. You're spending hundreds of millions of dollars in some cases, and you don't have FDA approval yet. If you get it, then you have to get that money back on the R&D in order to keep it available. But if there's no hope, you'll get your return with or without FDA approval. If it's going to be price capped, then why would you start research and development on these major items?
10: Economics 101 shows us that prices in a free market rise only as high as necessary for consumption to align with production. When an arbitrary price floor is imposed, more people seek to provide the service than others want to buy. That's what happens with the minimum wage. Demand for effective labor goes down as employees want to hire fewer workers for fewer hours. Hmm. The opposite occurs with the price ceiling. Producers want to provide less of a good or service than consumers are willing to buy, resulting in a shortage. For example, capping the price of child care would lead to fewer child care providers. Likewise, capping drug prices is projected to reduce pharmaceutical development and innovation. Rent control leads to fewer apartments on the market, and limiting credit card interest rates would mean that a whole lot of people would lose their credit cards.
11: Oh, yeah. That's the first thing that will happen. Those credit lines are going to be pulled. We saw it before.
10: I don't know if we live in an economically illiterate society. I think they ignore it because I personally need this now.
11: No, I think it's the idea of being underwater. You're willing to, hey, we need to do this because I'm hurting. And that gets back to how important right now or how critical the pricing issue is.
10: We are Red Eye Radio.
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10: We are Red Eye Radio. He is Eric Carly and I'm Gary McNamara. Welcome and good morning. You know, when it comes to the, you know, the credit card rate, I was a bill collector. And so, except for one time in my life and having a credit card since 1974, I actually had an ATM card in 1974, one of the first, I just, being a bill collector, I looked at the interest rates on credit cards and said, except for one time in my life for one car repair, I've always paid off the balance. I've always, in fact, even now, I'll buy anything I want. I'll go, what do I need to buy? Okay, my big credit card, the one that gets me airline miles. When does that statement come out? The next day, I buy everything, and then I pay it off. I have 2 months to pay it off without any interest. And that's how I do it. But when you see that people are still spending and putting it on their credit cards, that's part of what's driving the economy still today.
11: Yeah.
10: People probably think that I'd want a 10% rate on all the debt I currently have, probably would have to be going forward.
11: I doubt they're going to be able to change a contract that you already entered into.
10: Yeah.
11: That Congress could do that.
10: Yeah, which was already law.
11: Right. So I don't see that happening. It would have to be on basically purchases from the point of the law becoming in effect. So I don't know. But with those kind of support numbers, you could see that being passed. Even if Democrats take control.
10: I tell you, the reason they don't want to do it is because so many credit cards would be taken away. They know it.
11: Well, it might hurt
10: it might hurt the economy and what people purchase.
11: We've seen it happen.

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7: News this hour from Town Hall. I'm Ron Taylor. President Trump says Iran has virtually given up any plans for a nuclear weapon. Before departing the White House early Saturday morning, he spoke about the ongoing conflict with Iran.
8: We have a decision that I'll make about Iran. Iran's been decimated, so the only question is it'll either be the easy way or the hard way.
7: The president's road trip will take him south to San Antonio, Texas next week, where he will support Texas Attorney General Ken Paxton's race for the Senate, as he is neck and neck currently with Democrat James Tallarico. The Supreme Court is expected to hear several high-profile cases upon returning for the new term.
9: The High Court will reconvene for a new 9-month term and is expected to consider whether laws that ban semi-automatic rifles violate the Second Amendment, as well as the legality of voting laws that require proof of citizenship. The justices will also decide how much authority parents have over children who identify as transgender, if immigrants must remain in detention while they await deportation, and if lawmakers can sue oil companies for their role in climate change. I'm Lisa Carton.
7: Emerging reports say the Fly Dubai co-pilot accused of stabbing the captain of a passenger jet mid-flight was previously banned from flying over fears he had adopted radical ideological views.
10: The pilot was grounded by Oman Air in 2024 after the airline found out he had been visiting radical Islamic websites and he was assigned to a desk job. The reports indicate officials are now investigating how the Omani national was cleared to be in the cockpit of a Fly Dubai plane headed for Israel. Passengers and crew were able to subdue the suspect before the plane carrying 174 people landed safely in Saudi Arabia. In New York, I'm Liz Warner.
7: Coast Guard searching off the coast of Massachusetts still for that missing air ambulance that went missing early Saturday morning. News at townhall.com.
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7: A surprise shutdown of what had been a growing New York City-based cookie company. Andrew Whitman reports.
12: Cookie chain Chip City shut down all its stores in NYC, New Jersey, and Texas this week and did so without saying a word. Hundreds of its former cookie makers are out of work. The company confirmed its shutdown in a statement Friday, blaming, quote, significant macroeconomic headwinds. Former customers translated that as pricey cookies in the 2026 economy. Chip City was founded in Queens. Its reputation and expansion helped in large part by social media. In New York, I'm Andrew Whitman.
7: Cadets and personnel at the U.S. Air Force Base Academy in Colorado Springs worked their way into the Guinness World Record Friday, with the most people simultaneously doing push-ups for one full minute while strictly adhering to Guinness rules. The Falcons' 3703 participants eclipsed the previous world record held by the Naval Academy at Annapolis. More at townhall.com. New York health officials are urging residents to quickly get their seasonal flu shots, and two prominent New Yorkers are lending a hand to that effort.
10: High-profile city dwellers and one-time mayoral rivals, 710 WOR's Curtis Sliwa and current mayor Zoran Mamdani, met up to get their flu shots and encourage all New Yorkers to roll up their sleeves. The two shared a humorous exchange seated side by side and even took one another's hand prior to the injections. Sliwa asked the mayor if he knew how many people, even tough guys, fainted when they got a shot. Mamdani responded with, "I gotcha." New York City Health Commissioner Dr. Alistair Martin then administered the shots to both men. The state health department recommends annual flu shots for all New Yorkers 6 months and older. In New York, I'm Liz Warner.
7: A woman claiming to be the mother of four of Elon Musk's children says she's been let go from the billionaire's life. Siobhan Zillis posted on X about the breakup as soon as Elon unfollowed her. More on these stories at townhall.com.
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16: 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Gary McNamara and Eric Harley talk about everything from politics to social issues and news of the day. 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
17: All across America, we are Red Eye Radio. He is Eric Hurley and I'm Gary McNamara. Man, so much to talk about today. By the way, some incredible polling numbers coming up here in just a little bit. Poll on economics.
18: Yeah.
17: And it says what we have always said. The majority of Americans are economically illiterate. We'll get to that coming up here in just a little bit. But, man, what a story this is coming out of Tennessee. Yeah. So many questions here. And this is I'll just read the headline from CBS. Tennessee's attempt to execute Krista Pike using lethal injection fails. Tennessee officials say Wednesday night they were unable to carry out the execution of Krista Pike, according to an emergency motion filed by her attorneys and media witnesses. She has been transported to an area hospital. Pike was slated to be the first woman executed in Tennessee in the last 200 years when the Supreme Court ruled earlier Wednesday that her execution could proceed. According to media witnesses, authorities appeared to give Pike two doses of phenobarbital, and she was still awake and snoring more than 40 minutes after the last dose. The Associated Press reported at 8:53 p.m. local time, there was an announcement to escort media witnesses out of the area. An emergency motion was filed by her attorneys with the U.S. District Court for the Eastern District of Tennessee to halt the execution. According to the motion, Pike had not lost consciousness and still has a heartbeat and was audibly snoring. Her attorneys noted that the curtain in the execution chamber had gone down twice. Now, nowhere do they say that they don't say

0: anybody who's had an IV. That actually happened to me back in 2019. And my right arm just started to swell, you know, because the fluid was staying in the arm. I don't know if that's what happened here, but it's consistent with something like that. And the question would be, then what happens from here?
1: In a statement, the Tennessee Department of Corrections said it followed every step of the state's lawful established execution protocol approved by the Attorney General's office. The lethal injection chemical in the protocol has consistently been effective, and the protocol does not allow for additional procedures beyond what was carried out this evening. Krista Pike has been transported to an off-site medical facility. Her lawyer said tonight the state of Tennessee once again failed to carry out a lawful execution. Pike's attorney said in a statement provided to CBS News, "We take no pleasure in being right, but the concerns raised by Ms. Pike proved to be true. Difficult vein access, blown veins, degraded pentobarbital, no emergency medical care available when things inevitably go wrong, all under the protocol that remains veiled in secrecy. Chris is being treated at a nearby hospital. We have not been informed of her condition." It looks like here that the Department of Corrections said, this is a protocol, it didn't work, she goes to the hospital. Didn't look like it, because nowhere do they say that the court ordered this.
0: Right. That ordered her to go to the hospital, you mean?
1: Order her to go to the hospital, yeah. It's not in this story that I have that was updated in about 45 minutes.
0: Well, I mean, you have no other directives. If this is the protocol, and you followed protocol, and the person is still alive, then I would think this is part of protocol for that, at least that prison system or that state. I don't know, because there's nothing else you can do. You followed the protocol. Nothing additional can be done to fully carry out the execution. So what happens from here is the question.
1: Just so you know, I mean, the crime was absolutely as heinous as you
0: brutal.
1: Could get.
0: She was 18 at the time.
1: Right. This goes back to 1995. She's been incarcerated since then for the murder that year of her former classmate, Colleen Schlemmer. According to court records, Pike and Schlemmer were students at a Job Corps center in Knoxville when Pike, then 18, tortured and killed her. There were accomplices, by the way, allegedly over comments that Schlemmer made about her relationship. Pike's boyfriend and another friend helped carry out the attack and the murder. Now, it was the specifics of it are just, you know, brutal.
0: They are.
1: They tortured her for over an hour.
0: Yes.
1: Before they killed her, carved stuff into her chest, apparently, while she was alive, smashed her head with a rock, and then Pike took as a souvenir part of Schlemmer's skull. And so this was, again, when you look at this is 30 years that it took to get to this, you know, this particular point. And that's what the filing was all about, you know, her mental state back then, that it's been 30 years, she's been punished enough, you know, you name it. I mean, everything was used not to do this, but you wonder, you look at this and you say, how do you get it wrong?
0: Right.
1: I'm talking about, the process of doing it, because you have to. I know it sounds morbid, but when it comes to execution, you've got to go through every single scenario. And we know that not only does the legislature do it, but medical groups and Department of Corrections all over the country do it. But this is going to be the biggest story, and this brings back the death penalty again. Probably will bring back the death penalty as a story like we haven't seen in a long, long time. Probably since the 90s, when it was, you know, late 80s, early 90s, where it was just, you know, the death penalty was one of the major topics. It really hasn't been for a significant period of time.
0: Yeah, it's interesting, because if the defense here had brought up the concerns of administering, in her own particular case, administering IVs, collapsed veins, small veins, things like this,

0: then did the state not account for that, or is there a procedure or a protocol where the state does account for that and says, all right, this is why we do it this way, this is why we do it in a two-step process? I don't know. I've been in a hospital where the IV wasn't administered properly. The fluid was just staying right there, basically right under my skin on top of the muscle, and it was just bloating up. You hear a reporter says that she said her arm was throbbing, and it was growing in size, basically. And so that is consistent with it not going into the vein. But the body at some point, I would think, would absorb it, the phenobarbital. But I don't know. And so I don't know what happens overnight. Because if this turns out to be, you know, where the body eventually absorbs it and she passes, this is going to be a point of contention with the process, as you mentioned, all over again. It already is. But that will further excel this conversation nationally on the death penalty.
1: I mean,
0: and the methods of death
1: penalty. You know, one of the things with the death penalty, because, I mean, for talk radio, it was a topic for just years upon years upon years upon years, was, you know, if you aren't sure, you know, if you're not 100% sure, you know, that person, you know, killed that person, you know, if it's circumstantial evidence.
0: Right.
1: Well, she admitted it. There's no doubt that she killed her.
0: Right.
1: There's no doubt at all that she did what she did. In fact, from what I remember, she confessed, you know, to doing it. So, you know, that was never in question. That was, you know, that might have been brought up early on. But that's not. I didn't see any of her attorneys arguing that, you know, there was circumstantial evidence or she didn't do it or whatever.
0: I think it more surrounded her age, the influence by others, and, you know, this almost cult like with her friends type of carrying out this attack on the victim. And so, you know, that's what you would do. If the evidence was overwhelming and especially if your client had a confession, then you're going to go for the fact that she's 18, she's just a child, she's influenced by others, anything at the very least to avoid the death penalty. But that didn't happen. There was a stay, and then the Supreme Court recently, and the Supreme Court overrode that stay.
1: Yeah, there's a stay. Yesterday, I can't remember if we were on the air or not, but there's a stay yesterday, and just hours later, the Supreme Court said
0: Supreme Court overrode that and said, no, you know, you can do it. And so now here we are, and a very disturbing situation, you know, and the question with what if she lives?
1: Well, you know, some of the interesting comments that I've seen from people especially on social media was, yeah, it was a heinous crime, life without prison, but isn't it torture to wait 30 years? Well, it's not like the state waited 30 years to do it. It was because her lawyers filed appeal after appeal after appeal after appeal. But it seems to be, well, it really doesn't matter, no matter what the situation, is it cruel and unusual punishment not to execute the person necessarily, but to make them wait 30 years before you do it, even if the lawyers are the ones, her lawyers are the ones that caused it, which I found interesting.
0: Mm-hmm. Yeah. Yeah, I mean, that conversation's been around for a while. In Texas, we have shortened the appeals process. So that happened, gosh, I don't know, 15, 20 years ago. Ron White actually made a joke about it. Okay. You know, in my Texas, in my state, we put in a fast lane. Other states are trying to, you know, do away with the death penalty. In my state, they put in a fast lane. But the idea is, because you know, there was this back and forth of, well, we shouldn't, you know, pay for the prison system to feed them and house them because it's more expensive and, you know, they deserve the death penalty. Well, the death penalty, because of the appeals process, actually is more expensive for the state.
1: In this case, without question.
0: In this case, without. And I think that's, you know, I don't recall the legislative process in Texas that shortened the appeals process, but I think that was part of the concern, if I remember correctly, of saying, look, you know, you can only do this for so long. I am a proponent of making sure that, you know, I mean, again, you want to make sure they're absolutely guilty, you know, and also are aware of what they did. You want to make sure that they are of a proper mind, that they were knew right from wrong, essentially. And that's been part of the conversation.
1: Well, you know, we had talked about the Clancy situation. We said, well, look, the reality is nobody, as you've said many times, nobody can get inside the brain.
0: Right.
1: And so if you can't get inside the brain, it's not whether she's found guilty by, you know, or not guilty by reason of insanity or guilty.
0: Right.
1: The thing is, it doesn't matter either way. You never get out of an of either a jail or an institution.
0: Right.
1: That has to be the standard.
0: Yeah.
1: Because we're all debating what we don't know is inside of a mind.
0: Right.
1: And so the solution is you commit a heinous murder. You commit what is viewed as capital murder. And it doesn't matter whether you're. Yeah, whether you're insane or not, there should be no therapy that puts you out on the street 10 years later.
0: Exactly. Medical professionals have debates about this kind of stuff all the time. In fact, are often witnesses for both sides of a case. But you can't, it is, as you know, as you just mentioned, as we've talked about, it's impossible to know what was, not only what goes through a person's mind at any given moment, but especially more precisely, what was in that person's mind, what was their state of mind at the time that they committed the murders. And that's what you have to get into.
1: Because the first role of government, because you can debate all you want about what the situation should be with this person and whether you could rehabilitate it. To me, that doesn't matter. The only thing that matters is the government's responsibility to protect the public from the worst criminals, irrespective of the reason that they did it.
0: Right.
1: Because when we're talking about you've been found guilty, that's not, you know, of first degree premeditated capital murder.
0: Right.
1: Well, you've been found guilty. There's no self-defense argument here.
0: Right. Right.
1: You know, and at that point, it doesn't matter. They stay in prison forever.
0: Yes.
1: They don't get out.
0: Right.
1: That's why it's called capital murder.
0: Right.
1: It's the worst murder that you can commit.
0: Mm-hmm.
1: It's a heinous murder. And so the first role of government is to protect the public at that point. Everything else is way down the list.
0: Yes. They must be separated from society.
1: Yep. We are Red Eye Radio.
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0: We are Red Eye Radio. He is Eric Carlin. I'm Gary McNamara. Coming up from the bottom of the hour, the terrorist attack on that Dubai airliner going to Israel. We will get to that coming up here in a little bit. You saw that the FBI stopped a plot to attack the Texas Capitol building?
1: Yeah.
0: And that was because this guy was, again, ticked off at Israel.
1: Right. Right.
0: So, yeah, we'll get to all of those coming up, plus some incredible polling out there on a number of issues. First, economics. You know, you look at, you know, what one thing people haven't talked about, the last three polls of the Minnesota governor's race. One point.
1: Yeah. Yeah. I saw that.
0: One point. And, you know, what does that mean? It means that you can still win. You know, we've talked about where the Republicans are having problems, and a lot of the places are having problems is in red states. Now, Michigan with the, you know, Syed, you know, situation where he's up, that you may look at that as an exception. But if you're a strong candidate, and you look at the one poll showed that it's closer for Hochul than she would like.
1: Yeah.
0: You know, for that election. So we'll get to all those things coming up here. What else do we got? The Cornell 7.
1: Mm.
0: And since, we have our podcast and everything else.
1: Yeah.
0: Podcast listeners are very wary of AI-generated hosts.
1: Wow.
0: We'll get to that.
1: We're real, by the way.
0: Yes.

0: With SRN News, I'm Ron Taylor. A new poll suggests Democrats are gaining the lead in the upcoming elections to control the Senate. Poll results released Saturday by the New York Times and Siena University show Democrats pulling ahead in five Republican states. The polls indicate Democratic candidates leading in Texas, Alaska, and Ohio, and neck and neck in Iowa and Kansas. The poll numbers also suggest that a majority of voters in those states think Democrats would do a better job on health care, tariffs, data centers, and the cost of living. Republicans, however, do remain ahead of the Democrats in a favorability poll. An appeals court is blocking a Minnesota law that bans nudified AI photos. Elon Musk's artificial intelligence company xAI convinced a U.S. federal court appeals court Friday to halt Minnesota's ban on AI-generated fake nude images. The tech company claimed the Minnesota law was unconstitutional. This is SRN News.
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10: And he is Eric Corleone. I'm Gary McNamara. 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You know, just a thought that popped into my mind, and I was talking to you about it during the couple of breaks ago. Maybe it was our pre-show meeting. That remember the story that AOC and who was it? Was it Presley? Who one of the members of the squad?
11: Yeah.
10: Where they were saying that there's an epidemic of lynching in this country. And then right. The 10 cases that we brought up and that National Review did, every single one of those deaths by hanging.
11: Yeah.
10: And none involved any white person. None were lynching. The vast majority were suicide. And they dropped it real quick once they were confronted with the truth on that. You notice that didn't go anywhere. But I was just interested in, you know, because you look at it and you go, wow, hanging, when did that become, you know, the preferred way of committing suicide for a significant number of people? So I went to look at the statistics. There were two things I wanted to look at, which was, you know, number one, you know, what's the number one way people commit suicide? And number two, what's the, you know, what is the psychology that the experts believe you decide to hang yourself,
11: right?
10: You know, for suicide,
11: right?
10: Just curiosity. Well, I did it on my phone, and it was like, oh my gosh, the bells and whistles went off.
11: Yeah,
10: it would not. This was the AI on my phone. I don't know which one it was. Would not give me the information. And then there is, you know, suicide.
11: It's if you were on Google Chrome, it's likely Gemini. Yeah. They're proprietary.
10: Okay, AI. It might have been that because I just went then. And then I just went, whoa, and then I got sidetracked. And so I just, you know, did it now on my computer here at work, which is just Google, and it gave it to me because it's the number one way that people commit suicide in Great Britain.
11: Right.
10: And it was like, you know, it's really interesting, the psychology of it from people who attempted to commit suicide, why they chose hanging.
11: Right. Yeah.
10: And because it was, you know, convenient, they viewed it as less messy. You know, and we've talked about suicide before when especially major celebrities have done it. And you and I both know people who have committed suicide. Mm. And it was shocking as hell when it happened in both cases for me because I never saw it coming from either of the people. You knew, right. We both knew one of the young lady who we had worked with.
11: Right.
10: And that was devastating when that happened because I never saw that coming. And I had talked to her a few weeks before.
11: Yeah.
10: And she was, you know, wanted just, you know, professional advice and everything else. And the only thing I could say is she left me an extremely long message, but at the end said, look, don't call me yet. Don't call me back. Don't do anything yet. Let me figure this out in my mind. Let me get this straightened out. And it was advice. Mm-hmm. You know, she wanted advice professionally as to what to do. And so when I got the message, the only thing I went was, wow, that was a real long message for her.
11: Mm.
10: And I said, okay, she doesn't want me to call back. I'll, you know, wait a couple of weeks. And it was like a week later, 10 days later, I found out she committed suicide. And that's always did me a little bit, you know, because it's like, you know, I know that I didn't do anything wrong.
11: Mm-hmm.
10: You know, I just was because I just never saw it coming. And I viewed it as something strictly professional that she had not, you know, got her head around yet, and she wanted to make sure she had her ducks in a row, and so I was going to wait a little bit and, you know, give her a call back and go, hey, what's going on? You figured out what you want to do? And so never saw that coming. Never saw one sign of that. Never. And the other person I didn't know as well, but still I was hanging out with them a week before, laughing, joking, everything else, and that was you know, I don't know how she committed suicide. I know the other one was a shotgun. You know, so and again, just, you know, it's not morbid. It's just an interest in, you know, when I see an article why people are doing it. But I was just, I thought it was fascinating how I was blocked on my phone completely.
11: Like, yeah, I think all of the AI, basically all of the AI programs are right now at this point have a protocol that keeps them from discussing that further.
10: Yeah. Google regular here came right up, though. Yeah. All the articles came out of it.
11: Right.
10: But when I did it on my phone, and I don't know what's, I don't know what AI was using on my phone or what it was doing, but just thought I'd bring that up.
11: Yeah.
10: All right. Wow. I will say this. The sarcasm, and we're so happy everybody is fine on that, Fly Dubai airliner.
11: Mm-hmm.
10: But the sarcasm, looking at how the mainstream media initially covered it, and then the sarcasm just because of the way that we know that the left looks at terrorism.
11: Right.
10: Oh, my gosh. The sarcasm is just unbelievable.
11: Mm.
10: You know, and I know, I will say this, that at times the left is so bizarre when it comes to things like, and this is a little off the topic, just of anti-Semitism and racism, that, what, you know, sometimes my buddies and I that are conservative are going back and forth with the sarcasm of the left. And I had to put out a couple of times to them. I said, you know something, if somebody just read our texts, they would think we were being anti-Semitic.
11: Yeah.
10: Because we're being sarcastic about how the left is covering it because it's so bizarre. But I did notice that on social media yesterday. But the story there, you know, the one thing was, you know, they made those doors so you can't get through.
11: Right.
10: And apparently, I was reading National Review and the story hadn't come out yet. They believe the pilot that was stabbed,
11: yes,
10: opened it up.
11: Right, yes.
10: So the other ones can get in. But it does bring, I don't know if you've been on any of the, I was on one, I can't remember if it was an Airbus or the new Boeing. They've got a new system now.
11: Hmm.
10: You know how they will put the snack cart in front when they want to open the door for the pilots to go to the bathroom or the crew to go to the bathroom?
11: Mm-hmm.
10: Or to bring them food, and then one of the flight attendants goes in with the other one, and she stays there. They want two people in, you know, on the flight deck in case the pilot, you know, wants to crash the plane.
11: Yeah.
10: So somebody can open the door and do it. Well, now they've got doors that almost reach to first class, and they're new doors where you can't get through. So they've got double doors.
11: Mm-hmm.
10: And the thing that I was thinking the whole time, you know, I go, well, what if the crew decides to do something? You've got two doors that the passengers can't get through.
11: And that apparently is the case of what happened here in the Fly Dubai flight, that you had the co-pilot attacking the pilot. And somehow the pilot was able to, after he was attacked, open that door. A passenger in the 20th row realizes something is going on because they were in a free fall for like 30 seconds. And he said it felt like turbulence at first, but the drop was unbelievable. And so what they did was they get up there. The person who's responsible, this is a plumber. By the way, the flight was mostly Israelis, and many of them were children.
10: Four Americans
11: who have I think dual citizenship in Israel, and they were looking. So they go to basically the cockpit, and the door was being blocked by the pilot who had been attacked. Because he was on the ground. They got it open. They pull him out, and then they got the co-pilot.
10: Well, he apparently opened it.
11: No, that's what I said first. He unlocked it.
10: Oh, okay.
11: But he was still blocking the door in terms of them getting in. So they finally got it open, got into the cockpit, put the attacker here in a chokehold, and bring him out. And so they've got both pilots now in the galley. It just so happens there is another flight crew, two other pilots, on this fly-to-buy flight that were going to fly the next leg for this plane.
10: Mm-hmm.
11: They immediately take over the flight, but not before massive drops. There was, you know, great concern of, you know, because when a plane, a massive airliner drops that fast, damage can be done.
10: And they said there was damage to the tail.
11: Yeah,
10: I heard.
11: And so when you look at that, it was 20. The witnesses were saying 20, 30 seconds on this free fall, and it wasn't there was a second one that was shorter, but it was unbelievable. And they finally, this new flight crew, these two pilots that took over, performed an emergency landing in Tabuk, Saudi Arabia. So there are, you know, right now they are pausing flights from Israel. They've got to get behind the motive of this. They've got to find out what this was all about. But it appears that this attack was deliberate and that the ultimate goal was to bring the plane down by the attacker. That, because, you know, you think about getting on an airliner. Who is it that you trust the most on an airliner?
10: Pilots.
11: The pilots. I've known, I don't know how many in my life, mostly former military, mm-hmm. that get into commercial flight, you know, and that to me is, you know, it's just one of those trust things, right? We've got a great crew, but you put your life in the hands of those pilots to do what they do best. Unless there's some kind of nefarious thought, for whatever reason, I don't know. I can't tell you. I don't know what was going on in the mind of this attacker, but he appeared to be deliberately bringing this plane down. That was his attempt. And I don't know anybody challenging that at this point. We'll learn more as the days go on.
10: And one of the questions we're going to hear from National Review saying that somewhere it'll always be September 12th that, you know, somebody's going to try to do it again, because you look at all the precautions and still they tried to do exactly what was done on 9/11, but said, how did a co-pilot pass the security screenings that existed to weed out this sort of thing?
11: Well,
10: it wasn't exactly because it was passengers on 9/11 and this was the co-pilot. But remember the Egyptian Air one that they believe was suicide,
11: right?
10: You know, Egypt has always said no, but it's like the NTSB says yes, and when the NTSB says yes, the NTSB is right 99.99999999% of the time.
11: Yeah, Senator Tim Sheehy of Montana, you know, he's a former Navy SEAL and a former commercial pilot, and you know, he brought up the conundrum of having these reinforced doors so nobody can get in, you know, and then now, of course, you hinder the passengers. That hinders the passengers. And that pilot who was attacked by the co-pilot obviously knew that. I've got to open this door if there's any chance of this plane. So not only the heroes that came into that cockpit and subdued the attacker, but that pilot, after being attacked, had the wherewithal and the mindset of, if we are going to save this flight, all of the souls on this plane, then I'm going to have to get this door open so they can get in, so someone can get in. That's our only chance. And that's unbelievable, being in a situation like that. Because as a pilot, who do you trust most? Your co-pilot.
10: Yeah.
11: The first reports were there was some kind of fight. Well, now we know it was more than a fight. This was an attack, and it appears to be an all-out attempt to bring down an airliner.
10: We are Red Eye Radio.
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0: He's Eric Cronin. I'm Gary McNamara. The most incredible thing is that first passenger that went in and got the terrorist out.
1: Yeah.
0: He actually was the one that pulled back and got the plane out of the dive.
1: Yeah, that was, yeah, that's another important point. Yeah. I was just telling our production staff, for me, I'd be concerned of just going in there that something happens, I fall forward, and then send the plane into a nosedive. I can't imagine, but at that point, you're probably of the mindset, once you know what's happening and you're in that cockpit, you're fighting for your life and everybody's life. You're going to do everything you can, and that's what he did.
0: He said he watched documentary on plane emergencies, and that's why he pulled back on the controls.
1: Wow. Yeah.
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19: News this hour from Town Hall. I'm Ron Taylor.
10: But I just say a very special hello, Dayton, and hello, Ohio.
19: President Trump on the road last night in Hawaii, in Ohio, speaking at a rally. The president noted past successes in the Buckeye State and is counting on continued support.
10: And as you know, I won the state all three times, and we got the highest vote total in the history of Ohio, the highest number of votes all three times. And with your vote,
5: Just 31 days from now, Ohio is going to defeat the radical left Democrats once again.
19: The president's road trip will take him south to San Antonio next week, where he will support Texas Attorney General Ken Paxton's race for the Senate as he is neck and neck with Democrat James Tallarico. Good news for farmers and truckers. The White House announcing Europe will release diesel reserves.
14: President Trump says an agreement has been struck with Europe to release a massive amount of diesel oil reserves. This comes as prices for diesel have recently surged. AAA reports Friday's national average for a gallon of diesel is $6.37. The president said the process of releasing the diesel reserves will begin immediately. The Russia-Ukraine war, as well as the war in Iran, have put pressure on the world's diesel supply. Richard Boyd reporting.
19: President Trump says his administration will begin sending checks to over 20 million seniors to help with Medicare costs. The Social Truth Post also indicating that the first round would come from, and all the rounds would come from the Medicare Improvement Fund. The White House fact sheet saying that the $90 per person checks will be mailed to those who need a check, and otherwise you'll have a direct deposit. You'll find more on these stories at townhall.com. I'm Ron Tedder reporting.
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19: The Golden State is cracking down on bike safety.
24: Governor Gavin Newsom has signed three new laws to improve e-bike safety in California. One law bans selling or advertising electric bikes as e-bikes if they can go over 20 miles per hour with a throttle or 28 miles per hour with pedal assist, which are the speed limits for e-bikes in California. Faster bikes will be treated as mopeds, requiring registration and a license. Starting in January, companies selling faster vehicles like these must clearly tell buyers that the device is considered a motor vehicle in California. New rules also require better crash reporting. I'm Dina Kodiak.
19: Walmart says it will not use artificial intelligence or customers' personal information to set individual prices. CEO John Furner said the company will price the product, not the person, including when shoppers use AI assistant Sparky. Walmart also is saying that the employees will continue overseeing pricing and it will not be an issue. More news at townhall.com. Progressive lawmakers are looking to crack down on flock cameras.
25: Senators Bernie Sanders and Jeff Merkley, as well as Representative Alexandria Ocasio-Cortez, unveiled legislation to ban federal agencies from using automatic license plate readers. The Ban Flock Act would also pause federal grant funding to state and local governments with contracts with companies like Flock. It also allows Americans to sue the federal government for using the readers. In a statement, Sanders said Flock is eviscerating the very notion of privacy by installing tens of thousands of cameras in communities across America without their consent. I'm Lisa Taylor.
19: The Supreme Court poised to hear what some are calling the most important case of the Trump presidency. The justices are set to review a pivotal immigration case challenging the administration's policy of mandatory detention without bond hearings for illegal immigrants during the deportation process. The outcome could significantly impact the agenda. More on these stories at townhall.com. I'm Ron Taylor.
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2: 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Gary McNamara and Eric Harley talk about everything from politics to social issues and news of the day. 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
3: All across America, we are Red Eye Radio. He is Eric Harley, and I'm Gary McNamara. Good morning.
4: Hi.
3: Well, I was reading this story from a couple of different sources, and I was like at times going, well, wait a minute here. This doesn't make sense. And this is the story in Texas about the Texas Department of Public Safety has confirmed that officers have foiled a plan to attack the Texas State Capitol in Austin. According to the Texas DPS, officers received credible information about an individual planning a violent attack on the Texas State Capitol on Thursday, October 1st. That's today. Texas DBS and their Criminal Investigation Division special agents worked alongside the FBI to investigate the validity of the threat and the circumstances surrounding the attack. At around 3 a.m. on Wednesday, DPS SWAT arrested 40-year-old Benny Caldera Jr. at his residence about 15 miles northeast of downtown San Antonio. Texas DPS said the man was released on bond. The DPS said, and I went, you know, for $75,000. And I went, what are you talking about? You can't let somebody out on the street.
4: Right.
3: Have you checked their home for guns? What? Into federal custody.
4: Okay.
3: And it's like, right. Oh, okay. Yeah. It's like, what are all you right. doing here? It's like, but released him into federal custody. A couple of articles didn't say that I was reading. And I'm like, what? What's the purpose of arresting somebody and then letting them be like out on the street if they plan to attack?
4: Yeah, yeah.
3: Caldera's friend told DPS officers that he said, I love you if you don't see me again, and explained that I'm going to the Capitol and I'm going to shoot it up, according to the arrest documents.
4: Wow.
3: Arrest documents further state that Caldera told his friend that he was angry at AIPAC, the American-Israeli Public Affairs Committee, and said these people have to be exterminated.
4: Wow.
3: He was held in the county jail on $75,000 bond, where he was charged with felony, terroristic threat against the public servant. Then, according to Texas DPS, on Wednesday evening, he was arrested by the FBI at the jail to face additional federal charges in connection with the planned

0: one thing that, you know, we did learn, and this is, you know, the when you look at the Fly Dubai airliner, there are crazy people out there.
1: Yeah.
0: You know, and we, right. you know, when we have a significant portion of the Democratic Party now with the anti-Semitism, you know, the things that, you know, like Israel is committing a genocide against Gaza mm-hmm. when everything was in response. And when you know what actually has gone on, and when you know the rate of, you know, civilian deaths compared to other wars, as we now know, there's no evidence of it. They never come up with any evidence.
1: Yeah.
0: But they say that. And understand, when they say that, they wish to protect the worst insane, crazed, evil terrorists who want to do anything to kill civilians. And, you know, it's just, what was the one poll that I saw? Oh, the one poll that was on what percentage of Americans would destroy Israel to lower gas prices. Did you see that one?
1: No, I didn't see that.
0: Here it is. Nearly one in, just the news had it, nearly one in every five voters would favor a deal to end the Iran war that would dissolve the state of Israel in favor of a Palestinian nation if it led to low oil and gas prices, a recent survey has revealed.
1: I wonder how many of those respondents would do it anyway without it lowering gas prices.
0: That's a good point.
1: Because what have we seen? Domestically, we've seen so many on the left basically promoting that idea.
0: Overall, 19% of likely voters in the latest Our Republic Rasmussen polling said they would accept such an agreement, while 24% of Democrats agreed. Among voters 18 to 24, support for dismantling Israel rose to 46%.
1: Wow.
0: But you know something? It's interesting because, you know, I've been asked the question, why do you support Israel? Because they're a modern Western democracy.
1: Yeah.
0: Where Arabs are actually in their legislative branch.
1: Mm-hmm.
0: Where if you're a citizen of Israel, irrespective of whether you're Jewish or not, just like the United States, you have the same rights and same opportunities.
1: Mm-hmm.
0: They're a Western democracy.
1: Yes.
0: And to young people, if you have no idea, if you wish to destroy the Constitution of the United States, well, of course you want to get rid of Israel.
1: Oh, yeah.
0: I mean,
1: that's a no-brainer.
0: Right. It's not a big leap.
1: Yeah. No, exactly.
0: Right.
1: Yeah.
0: When you have the Democratic Party out there without the mainstream media going, are you out of your freaking mind? Get rid of the Senate. Have the president and the Supreme Court under a one legislative branch of the government. Are you crazy? When a significant portion of Americans don't even understand the Constitution. I think the latest was, what, 35%? Can't even name the three branches of government.
1: Right. And then further, you and I, we've been on that for a while, that we believe pollsters should start with any respondent, qualify them with one question. Can you name the three branches of government? And then, beyond that, what do you know about the separation of powers? And why is it important? Now, pollsters aren't going to spend the money doing that. To qualify for a poll on another issue. But quite honestly, you'll always, and there will always be a great level of willfully ignorant people in a free society. They want to wear the blinders. They're buying new blinders. Buying those Facebook blinders where you can record people. They're going out of their way to wear these blinders. And putting your head in the sand and then just shouting what you hear from someone else. Being part of the echo chamber.

0: being the activist?
1: Well, when you see the ignorance, and I think the absolute prime example is, you know, Queers for Palestine.
0: Yeah. Right.
1: They'd murder every single one of you.
0: Right.
1: We know that. There is no debate on that.
0: How would you not know that?
1: And yet they pretend it doesn't exist. We have a significant portion of young people, and you can look right to the education system, that are clueless about the things that aren't the evil. The things that aren't evil, the things that prevent evil, the Constitution of the United States, from grabbing a hold of a government like the United States, that you should cherish, they reject, and the pure authoritarian insanity, fascism, Nazi-like, radical Islamic jihad that is obvious to everyone, they ignore.
0: Yeah.
1: I mean, how do you sit there and say to somebody, you know, who's, I support Hamas, Queers for Hamas, yeah, Queers for the Islamic Jihad.
0: Right.
1: You'd be the first they'd kill.
0: Yes.
1: I mean, how do you debate with somebody when they basically say, my life is worthless? Kill me, please. I support you.
0: I
1: don't know. That's where
0: I can't make that work in my brain. But this is how bad it's gotten. How many issues, though, do we see the left where the left runs into their own brick wall that they build? Where, again, because the rule book changes by the minute. And 1 minute, Trump is Hitler. And the next minute, they're all anti-Semites. Huh? How does that work?
1: It doesn't make, there's no connection of the dots. Maybe that's a problem with the Republicans trying to communicate. They're like, our opposition doesn't make any sense.
0: We don't know how.
1: Then make that point.
0: So actually, yeah, you could do it like we do it. Play them in their own words. Do it like you've done it before, by the way. But this is, you know, that's how unbelievable it's been during this modern era for the left and what they're willing to do. Look at the Russian hoax, the entire Russian hoax thing. Claiming Trump is colluding with the Russians while they were colluding with the Russians to make it look like Trump was colluding with the Russians.
1: Right. And for people to go, what do you mean? Iggy Danchenko, look it up.
0: Right. Russian national.
1: Yeah.
0: Ties to the Kremlin. And a very key figure in bringing all of this to fruition for them when it comes to the dossier.
1: And was formerly a part of the Brookings Institute, which is a left-leaning
0: yes,
1: think tank.
0: Yes.
1: Yeah.
0: And but it's where we look at it and say, whatever they're accusing the other side of, just look at it, and because they've been accusing the right of being racist forever, and they are out there proudly promoting their anti-Semitism.
1: Well, as we know, remember, fascism became anti-fascism.
0: Yeah.
1: Racism
0: right.
1: became, you yeah. know, anti-racism.
0: Mm-hmm.
1: And when you say, no, I believe that we should deal with everybody as an individual where race shouldn't matter, and we should respect everyone and try to do the best for everyone, irrespective of skin color, that's racism.
0: Right.
1: I mean, it's completely posterior backwards across the board.
0: Yeah.
1: But, yeah, I just, when you see the brainwashing that exists out there today.
0: Yeah,
1: it's so perverted. It's so evil. But it gets to the point of even being, you know, and you look at it, I think one of the major things that we've talked about is the misogyny of the radical transgender movement.
0: Mm-hmm.
1: That was almost, I'm going to use this phrase, the permission structure. The radical transgender movement was almost the permission structure,
0: mm-hmm,
1: to be crazy on all the issues, to actually say we are against ourselves.
0: Yeah.
1: Because the radical transgender movement destroyed liberal feminism. It's gone.
0: Yeah, yeah.
1: History.
0: Right.
1: The man dictates what a woman should do.
0: Right. Yeah.
1: Why isn't there a poll on that? Because I believe that if you took a poll, you would see that the highest degree of support for the radical transgender movement comes from liberal women.
0: Yeah. Right.
1: You might even get the demographic of liberal white women.
0: Yeah.
1: Would be the highest of it.
0: Yeah.
1: Somebody needs to do that poll.
0: Yeah. Yeah.
1: Because we had said when Gloria Steinem passed away recently, we said, you know, we look at it, people say, well, she was incredible for feminism. She put the final nail in the coffin for liberal feminism.
0: Right. She was the torchbearer for years. And all of a sudden, when the torchbearer puts the torch out, it's over.
1: Yeah. When she came out a few years back and said, no, I'm for the transgender movement and everything else that goes along with it. And so, you know, women for men in sports, queers for Palestine, which is basically queers for Hamas,
0: mm-hmm,
1: who will murder you and throw you off a building.
0: Yeah. Yeah.
1: And you can see it, things that are unacceptable in the United States, the cruise ship, the gay cruise, sorry, you cannot land in our country.
0: Right. Or remember the whole bathroom thing. You had the liberals and the liberal companies saying, well, we're not going to do business with these states on the whole transgender bathroom issue. Yeah. So we're going to not, you're still doing business in the Middle East.
1: Right. Well, it was like, was it the one politician in Michigan, was it?
0: Mm.
1: That it said, how come you don't have your support of LGBTQ rights here? Well, it might offend Muslims.
0: Right. Oh.
1: It doesn't make any sense.
0: Yeah.
1: That's the thing. You can't connect the dots. You can't even say, oh, I see how you came to your conclusion.
0: Right.
1: I disagree with you, but I can see how you came to that conclusion.
0: Yeah, there's none of that.
1: We can't figure it out. It's just, you're nuts.
0: It's chaos. Complete chaos.
1: Yeah. We are Red Eye Radio.
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3: This week's weather description, courtesy of USDA meteorologist Brad Rippey.
4: We have got a confluence of meteorological events going on.
3: These multiple events converging in North America, specifically the U.S. The remnants of Eastern Pacific Hurricane Polo bringing significant rain totals to the central part of the country.
4: By the time we get to the end of this week, we are going to be looking at rainfall totals exceeding an inch just about everywhere south of a line from the central Rockies to northern lower Michigan. So really pretty much the entire Midwest, a lot of the southern half of the plains, all through the south, the mid-south, to the Atlantic coast.
3: That includes rain in the Corn Belt that could impact harvest pace, while precipitation is expected to benefit the mid-south.
4: There is one area of the country, generally stretching from the Pacific coast all the way to the northern high plains, that will be dry this week, and along with that, a warming trend.
3: I'm Rod Bain reporting for the U.S. Department of Agriculture in Washington, D.C.
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1: We are Red Eye Radio. He's Eric Carley, and I'm Gary McNamara. It wasn't Michigan. It was in Washington State. Washington State congressional candidate Melissa Chaudhry faced intense backlash after admitting she omitted LGBTQ rights from her campaign website to avoid alienated Muslim voters. She was doing an interview with the Stranger, I guess must be a podcast, when asked about why LGBTQ advocacy was missing from her platform. She later said, well, she was, basically misquoted in a way because she was in a hostile interview environment. That her remarks were distorted. No, they weren't.
10: Yeah, no, they
1: By the way, she did lose, though.
10: Yeah.

0: With SRN News, I'm Ron Taylor. Six people are still missing after a medical plane plunged into the ocean near Massachusetts. The FAA says it lost contact with the Gulfstream G-100 early Saturday morning and issued a search and rescue alert. Late last night, officials announced that debris had been found, but the six people on board were still unaccounted for. The medical evacuation flight was traveling from Bermuda to Boston Logan International Airport when it disappeared off the coast of Nantucket. Massachusetts Governor Maura Healey says the state will do whatever it can to support the search and rescue efforts. A young girl is dead, three others injured after being shot at a youth football game in Maryland. The shooting happened during a game yesterday at Leon Day Park in Baltimore when a dispute erupted over a parking space. Officials say a 12-year-old girl was pronounced dead at the scene and a woman was sent to the hospital. Two male victims walked themselves into a hospital with non-life-threatening injuries. This is SRN News.
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0: 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Eric Harley and Gary McNamara on Red Eye Radio.
12: And he is Eric Harley and I'm Gary McNamara. Wait. An anniversary we'll tell you about in just 1 minute.
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12: This month, this week, 37 years ago,
13: yeah,
12: I became a radio talk show host.
13: Yeah.
12: I was in radio already. I was in music radio.
13: Right.
12: And I was station manager of a radio station.
13: Mm.
12: And we had one talk show that was on. It was an AM station that was, remember, the full service morning show and yeah, whatever. But yeah, we had and it's still, the show still exists today.
13: Oh,
12: I believe at least until this December. I don't know if somebody's taken over, but called Viewpoint. It's been around. Was one of the, I think they always say it was the first radio telephone talk show in the country, that it started in the 50s.
13: Oh, wow.
12: So we always had one.
13: Oh, wow. Yeah.
12: The station always had one, and it was a former WJJL in Niagara Falls.
13: Okay.
12: And we always had that. It ran an hour. And was, you know, basically full service music, sports, whatever, full service AMs as they called them back then.
13: Right, right.
12: And we lost a talk show host, and I couldn't find anybody to replace them. I'd not, you know, and finally the owner, Sue Bertozzi, God bless your soul. She passed away a few years ago, forced me to do it. I was a station manager, and I said, I just can't find anyone. She goes, I know, I've got it solved. And I said, well, how? She said, you're going to do it. I said, I can't do the show, and I won't. She said, you don't have a choice.
13: Wow.
12: I was actually doing two shows, and then it succeeded so well, we went to 2 hours. So I was doing like a 3.5 hour morning show. And then I put in another, because we were moving to talk radio. I found a listener who was really a good talk show host. And he was on, I think it was on till like 9 o'clock.
13: Hmm.
12: Yeah. Hmm. 9 o'clock. So 3.5 hours, 5:30 to 9. Then he would be on 9 to 10, and I would do my show prep and consult with sales and then go on and do 10 to 12. And then I was a station manager. I mean, it was like,
13: oh, yeah.
12: I was putting in 12, 13-hour days.
13: Yeah.
12: And, first week of October, 1989.
13: Hmm.
12: And,
13: well, I mean, you know, think about it. The fall of communism. Well, the fall of communism in other parts of the world.
12: Wow. I started with the fall of communism
13: and now
12: in the Eastern Bloc, and now rise of communism in the United States.
13: You're going to go full circle in your career.
12: And it's all because...
13: It's going to be awesome.
12: And it's all because
13: Comrade.
12: Of me. And it's all because of me. Yeah, I've caused it.
13: Exactly. Thanks a lot, Gary. You should have said no.
12: Gary McNamara, the cause of communism in this nation.
13: Or, more precisely, yet.
12: It's
13: yeah. So, yeah, all right.
12: Well. Now, the interesting thing is I remember, and I didn't book it because the last talk show host that I can't remember whether he got fired or quit or whatever, he booked a guest. Mm. It was like the second day on the air and the first guest I ever had on, and this really, really relates to a lot of what we talk about today, was an author by the name of Victor Salupo who wrote the book The BS Syndrome.
13: Oh, wow.
12: I'm not kidding.
13: Wow.
12: About B, and I thought that was great. I went, well, that's the kind of guest I can talk to.
13: Oh, no, that's I jump head first into that. Yeah.
12: Now the one thing that was in the one thing I remember from the book, he always said BS starts at the top and goes down. It never goes the opposite way. I would disagree with that now. With social media and everything else,
13: it's everywhere.
12: BS comes from the top, the middle, the bottom.
13: Well, I think you can actually go to a university and get a BS in BS.
12: You probably can.
13: I think it, because it seems like people are really good at it these days. They're learning somewhere.
12: But I sit back and look at it, and probably you do too. I've learned that the more I thought I knew about what I could do, the more clueless I was. Because I never thought I'd be doing this.
13: Yeah.
12: At this age, never in a million years did I think I'd be doing this. And when people give me advice, when people give me advice, when they do that every day, when I give people advice, when they talk about, you know, what they may want to do, I was doing it the other day. I said, you don't know what you want to do.
13: Mm-hmm.
12: Because mm-hmm. what I found out, and I actually did it to one of my chosen daughters. I told her this a long time ago because she wasn't sure. And I said, once you get a little bit of power and control in whatever you're in, which means you get to make the decisions. There's nothing wrong with power and control. It's completely wrong. Money is not the root of all evil.
13: Right. Yeah.
12: It's completely wrong. Evil is the root of all evil.
13: Mm-hmm.
12: Money is simply a tool like anything else.
13: Mm-hmm.
12: It's what you decide to do with it. It's not an inanimate object. I said, once you get power and control, and you can make the decisions, you'll find out that almost whatever you're in, you end up liking. Because once you become the person that can help make the decisions that drives the productivity, and you can see it,
13: mm-hmm.
12: that's it.
13: Well, it's that experience. You know, when you and I have talked about the 30,000 hours thing. Even before you get to the 30,000 hours, you're going through life, and, you know, for any young people, you know, I would say this, and I've said it to my own kids at times, and grandkids, nieces, nephews, friends, anyone who will listen. And you go and you gain that experience, and then all of a sudden people start asking you the questions. And you find out that, wait a minute, if they're looking for the answer from you, you've then become more experienced. You talk about your dad being 19 years old and teaching, older guys all this engineering stuff.
12: Yeah, officers, yeah.
13: And
12: in the Army.
13: Yeah, in the Army. And, you know, it happened with my dad at first in the Navy. But they had, remember those aptitude tests they used to do? I mean, I don't know if they still do them. But it was the aptitude. It was their. It was they were prone to be critical thinkers in the ways that they were. Both of our dads, I think, that applies to both of them. And so when you, we all have the ability to apply critical thinking. With few exceptions, we have the ability to apply critical thinking. And when you do that and you're all of a sudden you're learning these things, you may be 2 years into a job or something. And then people start asking you, you know, mm-hmm. hey, what do you think? And then you start gaining authority. And that experience goes on. Again, you may not be in that career 10 years from now or in that field 10 years from now. But all of those experiences are going to add up to something big if you show up every day. That's the whole point.
12: I'll never forget the Sue, who, again, made me do talk radio, said to me years later, you know, especially when we got on, you know, on this, it, when, and you know, and our everything started booming, you know, for us with, you know, working for Westwood One and our podcast, you know, which has had great success, and which is our podcast is a repeat of the show, which is just wonderful to be able to do that. Because the last thing, remember when computers first came out and the bosses went, all right, you guys need to write a blog, but the blog has to be something completely different than what you do on the show.
13: Right.
12: I'm not a writer.
13: Yeah.
12: I used to spend hours upon hours writing a couple of paragraphs. I'm a horrible writer. I can't write. I can do this. I cannot write. I have no interest in writing to begin with.
13: Yeah. I'm driven to do this. This is the product. But, this is the content.
12: But she told me, she said, I knew you could always do it. And I didn't. Mm-hmm. I did not. Or either I didn't or I thought it was too much work and I didn't want to put in that amount of work to something that I didn't think I was going to like.
13: Because it is a lot. And back then it was a lot of work.
12: It was a lot of work because, you know,
13: you had to go down the street and the kid selling newspapers on the corner, you had to give him a nickel. I think it was back then. And to get that news. No, but you had to go out and you had to buy periodicals.
12: Yeah. You just, oh my gosh. I mean, the money I spent on newspapers and then every day.
13: Clipping articles out, you know, and then highlighting those.
12: But the one thing, and you and I watch Rick Beato a lot about, you know, rock stars and what's his name from Smashing Pumpkins?
13: Billy Corgan.
12: By the way, she's doing great interviews lately. Just great interviews.
13: Yeah, they really are very good.
12: It doesn't matter
13: who the subject is, I find. He's doing great interviews.
12: And it's gone viral, the fact that he's been a Christian. When he said, well, you know, at 28, knowing that I was a Christian. Right. So he's always been a Christian. And he was right blunt with it.
13: Yes.
12: Which was shocking. And
13: very unafraid.
12: The discussion he had with Michael Sweet from Striper about Christianity.
13: Right.
12: It was great. It was absolutely fantastic.
13: It's about 10 minutes of the best stuff that you'll watch, especially if you're a Christian and you have a preconceived notion about rock stars or anything else that were not, you know, Striper was more centered around their religion, at least for a while. They are back again. But now Billy Corgan was Smashing Pumpkins. No one ever put him in that category. But he individually, personally, is a Christian.
12: And when they talk about the fact that it's not the celebrity, it's the process. And people ask, you know, that's their one question. What does it feel like to, you know, what does it feel like to be ever? I'll never forget one young guy in radio came up to me, this about 6 years ago, and said to me, he goes, what does it feel like to be Gary McNamara? Mm-hmm. It's like, what the hell kind of question is that? And those things never, they don't enter your mind. They don't enter my mind. Independent Bob told me one time, he goes, you have no idea that people know who you are and you don't seem to care. I love the process. From day one, I love the process. I don't know what it is about sitting in front of a microphone with now the computer screen in front of you where you have a complete blank slate, because it scared the hell out of me when I did it day one.
13: Yeah.
12: Because 1 minute was like a day of 1 minute without having to, you know, play a song coming up and then knowing I had to talk for 11 minutes straight.
13: Yeah.
12: I understood why most people believe that they're more scared of public speaking than death. We've seen that poll before.
13: Yeah.
12: But I always wanted to do it. I mean, I just love the process of doing this. I love the process of planning it. I love the process of doing it. And that's what I love. Anything else really doesn't matter. And I think knowing and working with you for as long as I have, I know you think the same way.
13: Yeah. Yeah. It is the process. And when I realized that, everything settled into a lane for me that was, I won't say comfortable. Actually, it became more uncomfortable because I realized, okay, the process now shows you how much work has to be done, right? Because you know what I mean? So it's like, oh, crap, this is a real playbook. I've got to pay attention. You know what I mean?
12: You can't
13: freeform this.
12: You know, it's like, you love playing football, and then you realize every day you've got to go and watch film.
13: Right.
12: And so much of it's not on the field. It's
13: everything.
12: The homework around it.
13: Exactly.
12: And it's like, I just want to go and play in the field. I don't want to do all the homework
13: involved in it. Yeah.
12: We are Red Eye Radio.
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12: We are on our radio. He is Eric Cronin. I'm Gary McNamara. Now, I had mentioned that 37 years ago this week I started doing talk radio, and that my first guest was an author by the name of Victor Salupo, who wrote the book The BS Syndrome. Mm. One thing that I don't believe was in the book, if memory serves me correct, because he talked about the entire concept of BS in our society back then.
13: Yeah.
12: The one thing that wasn't in there is what my dad said, Gary, you're going to find out in life. People actually want to be BS'd.
13: Yeah. You know, we mentioned brainwashing earlier. It's like they're taking their brain in to get it washed. You know what I mean? It's not that they're sitting there and someone gets control of them. They're begging for it. Right from the playbook of John McNamara. He was right. He's always been right.

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10: News this hour from Town Hall. I'm Ron Taylor. In Ohio last night, President Trump says Democrats have a track record of failure.
11: They gave us the worst inflation in American history, the highest energy prices in American history, the worst trade deficit in American history. They allowed 25 million people to pour across our borders from all over the world, from prisons, from mental institutions, drug dealers. And if they win the midterms, they will do it again. They're going to do it all again.
10: The president's road trip will take him south to San Antonio, Texas, next week, where he'll be supporting Texas Attorney General Ken Paxton's race for the Senate, as he is neck and neck with Democrat James Tallarico. President Trump's tough stance on crime is paying off in Washington, D.C., where one major chain is opting to let customers shop like they used to.
12: CVS pharmacy stores in Washington, D.C. are no longer locking up items thanks to President Trump's crime crackdown. Townhall.com reporting it's a huge quality of life win for folks who live in the District of Columbia. There's been a drastic decrease in shoplifting and other crimes. Homicides, for example, down 30%, robbery down 7%, and auto thefts down 45%. The U.S. Attorney's Office report a 67% increase in prosecutions, so it appears the criminals are getting the message. Laura Winters reporting.
10: Six people are still missing after a medical plane had plunged into the ocean near Massachusetts Saturday morning. The FAA says it lost contact with the Gulfstream G100 early Saturday and issued a search and rescue alert. As of last night, officials announced that debris had been found, but the six people on board were still unaccounted for. The medical evaluation plane was traveling from Bermuda to Boston Logan International Airport when it disappeared off the coast of Nantucket. The governor of Massachusetts is offering help in the rescue efforts.
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10: Michigan Governor Democrat Gretchen Whitmer is term limited, and as she gears up to leave office in January, a new poll is out pertaining to her viability to run for president in 2028.
12: The new poll asks Michigan voters, would you like to see Governor Whitmer run for president in 2028 or not? A whopping 63% say they would not like to see her run, while 27% say they would like to see her get into the race. 11% say they are not sure. The Signal and Beacon Research poll surveyed 600 likely Michigan voters last month. Laura Winters reporting.
10: A new study says the chickenpox vaccine may protect against shingles. Anyone who had chickenpox as a child is at risk for developing shingles. New data shows a sharp drop in chickenpox cases over the last three decades, crediting the chickenpox virus itself as it's administered. You'll find more news and analysis at townhall.com. Over 4,500 pounds of imported ready-to-eat chicken stew is now being recalled. Here's John Scott.
14: The products were not re-inspected after entering the U.S. The chicken products imported from South Korea were produced on March 30th and have Best Buy date of September 29, 2027. The recall includes cardboard boxes containing pouches of Sempio Korean Ginseng Chicken Stew Classic. The products were shipped to distributors and retailers in Florida, Georgia, Illinois, Maryland, New Jersey, New York, Pennsylvania, and Virginia. John Scott reporting.
10: Conservatives maintain that President Trump was right and the media are doing an about-face on the Strait of Hormuz. They argue the media outlets initially portrayed Iran as gaining control over the strait during the ongoing war, criticizing the president's strategy. But recent reports show oil exports from the Persian Gulf have rebounded to pre-war levels, while Iran's exports have plummeted. More news at townhall.com.
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27: 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I'm Carl Amari, and this is Hollywood 360, the radio show that presents all things entertainment, including trivia contests and games, movie reviews, celebrity interviews, showbiz news, and classic radio shows. My co-host is the eminent Lisa Wolf. In this hour, Jim Amici stars in a haunted house romantic comedy on Grand Marquis from 1947. But first, let's chat with my good friends, brothers John and Larry Gassman from Spurdvac. I'm on the phone with John and Larry Gassman. They run Spurdvac, which is really been around a long time, right, guys?
28: Been around since 1974, and we've been with it almost all the way, minus a few years here and there.
27: Yeah. But in a nutshell, let our listeners all know about Spurdvac.
28: Spurdvac really is the society to preserve and encourage radio drama, variety, and comedy. And we record the shows that are out there that we've come across throughout well over 50 years of time. And we record, maybe just as importantly, the interviews mm-hmm. with the people who did the shows. And now it's a lot of the people who were young in those days or the descendants mm-hmm. Of the radio people. But we have a huge number of recordings of people that we've interviewed and that other people have interviewed as well. And so we're happy to do that because it keeps the legacy of radio alive that we don't hear about as much anymore.
27: Really, there's no other organization like Spurdvac. I've been, of course, a big fan. Give the website out.
28: SPERDV, as in victory, AC.
27: Yes.
28: .com.
27: Go there. There's a lot of amazing, you know, especially for our listeners. Our listeners love these radio shows. And yeah, you know, I don't think anyone's recorded more interviews with the people that created these shows, like Norman Corwin and Ray Bradbury and just Peggy Weber and all of the people that were on these shows. You, because you're in the Los Angeles area and where most of these people resided, they were all part of Spurdvac, right?
28: Correct. Not only that, but we were lucky enough to travel around the country on our own dime, and we would record interviews with other people from other cities and states that nobody had recorded in many instances, mm-hmm. not

0: were interviewing him years ago. Did you ever get an interview with him?
1: Yes,
2: Oh,
1: we did. We
2: wow.
1: did.
0: Yeah, he was on so many of these shows.
1: Yeah.
0: Philo Vance.
1: Microphones smelled like cigar smoke for months after.
0: That's funny. Now you have a big event coming up in March, correct? Tell us a little
1: We
0: bit about
1: do.
0: that.
1: Yeah, and this is the first time we've gotten together as an organization, I think, since a little before COVID, primarily because the hotel industry is just, the prices have just gone sky high, and it's tough to find a venue. But we did out in Santa Monica, and so it'll be the first weekend in March, and that's right around the 4th or 5th of March for the weekend. And lots of recreations and panel discussions and all kinds of things going on.
0: Don't miss that, folks. Go to their website and learn about the event. And then you have a bunch of people that are members of SpurdVac that will do transcription, disc recording, right? So if our listeners have these 16-inch transcription discs and they want to get these recorded, you have a way to possibly do that, right?
1: We do. Our president, Corey Harker, and a whole staff of people have used the latest technology, AI related, and really make things sound better than they were when they originally were broadcast. And so, if anybody wants to call and talk about it, you can call me. I'm the acquisitions person. And
3: Who's me?
1: I'm John. And I'll be happy to get the information to Corey, and we'll make arrangements to record the shows, get you a copy if you want one as well, and be happy to take care of that
0: And that's
1: for you.
0: 562-400-0168. Is that the right number?
1: That is the right number, yes.
0: 562-400-0168. Call that number. You'll either get John or Larry Gassman. And now the other thing that you guys have been doing for a long, long time is a lot of these people that own these shows, they donate them to SpurdVac, and you've been kind enough to let us air some of those shows. And some of the best quality shows we ever air are from the SpurdVac library. So huge archive, right?
1: Yeah, it's been ongoing for close to 50 years, and we've just been very lucky to have been in the right place at the right time when people wanted their material recorded, and we're happy to do it.
0: Yeah. SpurdVac is an organization that all of our listeners should learn about. Go to the website SPERDVAC, spurdvac.com, correct?
1: That is correct.
0: All right. You guys are the best. Keep doing what you're doing because so many, really hundreds of thousands of people are benefiting from what you're doing. So it may not seem like it when you're just in the recording studio doing these things, but boy, you guys have created an incredible legacy of these shows so people could enjoy them for years to come. So thanks, John and Larry.
1: Thank you, Carl.
0: All right, we'll talk to you again. Good luck.
1: Thanks.
0: An episode of Grand Marquee is coming your way. Stick around.
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0: 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So, Lisa, we have never aired a Grand Marquis episode in 17 years of being on the air. And I thought, this is a cool one. It's called Haunt Me a House. It's kind of a romantic comedy, but it has a Halloween flair to it. So I'll tell you a little bit about Grand Marquis. It was a romantic comedy series. It aired only 2 years, 1946 and 1947. It was broadcast from our hometown, Chicago, Illinois. And each weekly episode featured the feel of a weekly theatrical review, which is perfect for you. You would love this, right? Most episodes starred Jim Amici, who was Don Amici's brother, and Burl Vaughn, with other Chicago supporting actors. And you want to hear something crazy? Some of these supporting actors on this series were in my Twilight Zone radio dramas. They were like in their 80s when I needed some older, sure, you know, adults. Some of those people, like Fern Parsons and some others, were in my Twilight Zone shows that were on Grand Marquis. The stories revolved around humorous battles of the sexes, supported by witty dialogue, lighthearted situation comedy. The sponsors over the run were Rave Shampoo and Yankee Clover. Do you know what Yankee Clover is? I don't.
2: A candle?
0: Maybe. A candle. It was heard over NBC. This episode is called Haunt Me a House. It stars Jim Amici, and it's from August 21st, 1947. Here's part one of Grand Marquis.
3: The National Broadcasting Company's Grand Marquis. Grand Marquis, lighted by stars, twinkling, glowing, blazing with myriad lights and colors against the night sky. The National Broadcasting Company's mammoth billboard announces another exciting evening in the world of make-believe. Tonight, the Grand Marquis announces a gay and fantastic comedy drama by Mary McSkimming and Ralph Hunter entitled Haunt Me a House, starring Jim Amici. But before the curtain rises, here's a greeting and a word of introduction from our star himself, Jim Amici.
4: Thank you, George Stone, and good evening, ladies and gentlemen. You might call tonight's play an adventure in the world of make-believe. That strange world where houses are actually available if you're not too particular where you live. Anyway, it all began the day Larry and Helen set out to sell a house. A feat which is truly remarkable when there are really no houses for sale.
5: Please, Larry, not so fast. I can't keep up with you.
4: A real estate man, starving right in the middle of a real estate boom. All because I can't get a house to sell.
5: Well, you sold one house in the past year.
4: Uh-huh. Our own house.
5: Yeah. Oh, Larry, wouldn't it be wonderful if, say, we were walking along like this and we suddenly saw a nice, substantial-looking house?
4: Yeah, in a quiet suburban neighborhood like this, all shaded with trees.
5: Yes, handy to transportation and all modern improvements.
4: Empty and just waiting for a live real estate man to take over, and with a big, beautiful sign.
5: That said, for sale by owner, so you'd know no other agent had it. You know, like that sign over there.
4: Oh, yeah. And just that kind of a house, too, so I could... Hey, Helen.
5: Don't interrupt our daydream.
4: Daydream nothing. Look, that house.
5: Why, Larry, just what we were talking about, even the sign.
4: Come on, we're going to see the owner. We're back in business. How's that for a for sale sign?
5: With your name as agent. Oh, Larry, wasn't he the loveliest man you ever dreamed of? So polite and so eager to have you handle the sale of his house.
4: Yeah, that's what got me wondering. Do you suppose he thought we were going to buy the place instead of just selling it for him on a commission basis?
5: Oh, of course not. Well, look at the contract he gave you. You have the exclusive sales rights for the next 30 days.
4: Yeah, I can't see any catch in it. But with houses so scarce, why'd he say, if you can sell that house, mister, I'll give you 20% commission?
5: Oh, well, maybe he thought since the house is bigger than usual, the commission ought to be bigger, too.
4: I hate to disappoint you, dear, but real estate deals don't work that way.
5: Oh, well, maybe he just liked your big, plain, honest face. Anyway, what do we care as long as we get the 20%?
4: Well, we don't. Unless...
5: Unless what?
4: Well, I got a feeling that... Oh, never mind.
5: Larry. Larry.
4: What? What is it?
5: I feel eyes.
4: You feel what?
5: Eyes on the back of my neck.
4: Well, probably a loose hairpin tickling.
5: It is not. You know how it is when someone's looking at you and you can't see him. You just
4: now
5: know that
4: you're just imagining. Wait. There is no old fella looking at us over the hedge. Say, he's coming over here.
5: Oh, Larry, maybe he wants to buy the house. Hello.
2: You folks looking for somebody?
4: Well, not exactly. You see, I'm Larry Adams, real estate man. I'm going to sell this house.
5: You see, so if you're interested, then maybe you'll be just...
2: One at a time now, one at a time. You're going to what?
4: I'm going to sell this house.
2: How's that again?
4: I said I was going to sell the house. Sell the house.
2: No need to shout about it. I heard you the first time. Jim Schultz is the name. I'm the watchman. Say, you know, you two are pretty lucky at that.
4: If you mean our having this house to sell, we are lucky.
2: Swat I said. Lucky you got it to sell. Just think if you had to live in it.
5: Why, what's wrong with it?
2: Nothing. I ain't never put no stock in all the crazy talk that's going around.
5: But what's the talk about?
2: I told you, nothing. Nothing you can put your finger on anyway. Come to think of it, though, you can't put your finger on any ghost, can you?
5: The ghost?
4: Oh, I get it. Haunted, huh? Thank goodness. I thought maybe there was something wrong with the plumbing.
2: No, that would be easy. But with Hans, ain't no way you can handle Hans.
4: Well, I'll handle him. If there are any spooks in there and they like the place, I'll sell it to them.
2: You'll do what?
5: He said he'd sell it to them.
2: Sell it to them, yes. Well, it's your neck if you want to stick it out. Yep, I remember another fellow that talked like that.
5: Oh, Larry, maybe he's right. We don't want any trouble.
4: And we're not going to have any. If the ghosts won't buy the place themselves, they'll have to move out because I'm going to have a customer moving in.
2: Yep. Sound just like the other fellow. Well, I'll be getting along. I wouldn't be caught dead in this place. And something tells me you could be.
5: Why don't we go back to the apartment? We've been at this house all day.
4: Yes, and got two hot prospects already. Come on, let's take another look inside. Dark.
5: Yes, well, let's come back in the morning.
4: Now, come on.
5: Larry, I can't. Something's holding me back.
4: Will you quit kidding?
5: I'm not kidding. Larry, quick, it's dragging me back.
4: How could... Well, of all the... Look at your purse. You caught the handle on the doorknob.
5: Oh. Phew. Well, I could have sworn something had me by the arm and was dragging me away.
4: Sometimes I wish that had happened on our way to the altar.
5: Larry Adams. Why, Larry Adams, I ought to...
4: Oh, Helen. Shh. Stand right where you are. Hmm? There's something moving behind that drape.
5: Why, there's... Oh, there he is. Come on, quick.
4: There's no use running. We see you there. Now, come out or I'll shoot.
5: Shoot? What did you shoot him with?
4: I'll make him think I've got a gun. All right, I'm going to count to three.
5: I wonder if it's anyone we know.
4: Hand me that vase. I'll throw it. One, two, three.
5: Oh, it's a cat. Why, Larry Adams.
4: What did I tell you? Letting your imagination run away with you.
5: Glad to be back in the apartment, knowing we won't have to go back to that scary place again.
4: Oh, I told you I'd sell it. Took me only a week, too. Those first prospects fell through, but the minute Mr. Montgomery saw it... Hello? Oh, yes, Mr. Montgomery. I was just going to bring the papers over.
5: Oh, swell, Larry. He's taken it.
4: Oh, what? But, Mr. Montgomery, you said... Well, but even so, that doesn't mean that... Well, that's ridiculous. Oh, no, I'm not doubting your word, but common sense should tell... Yeah, I see. Yes. Yes, okay, Mr. Montgomery. Goodbye.
5: Oh, Larry, don't tell me that he's...
4: Yes, just like the others. For the 50th time, we've got that spook-invested pavilion back in our hands.
5: But Montgomery said he'd buy it. Why, they even moved in.
4: That was my mistake. I should have gotten the money first.
5: Oh, well, what happened this time?
4: Just 3 hours after they moved in, they started hearing the clanking of chains and footsteps coming from nowhere.
5: Oh, why don't we just give it up?
4: What? Eating?
5: You know what I mean. What good does it do having a house to sell if the ghost in it keeps scaring the customers away?
4: You're right. As long as those... Say, I've got it.
5: Got what?
4: The solution. Start packing, honey. We're going to move in that house ourselves and scare the ghosts away. Come in.
5: No, Larry, that was me knocking on wood.
4: Now... Look, you said you'd act sensible out here. For the umpteenth time, I tell you, there's no such thing as ghosts. Now, let's forget it. I'm trying to read.
5: Larry. Larry.
4: Yes?
5: Do you think it'll come again tonight?
4: Do I think what will come again?
5: That thing. That thing that clanks around upstairs while we're downstairs.
4: I hope it does. Because if it does, I'll get it if it's the last thing I do.
5: But, Larry...
4: Now, look, there's nothing to be afraid of.
5: Then, why are we whispering?
4: I don't know why we're whispering. Why do we do any of the silly things
5: we do? Temper, temper. Just because your nerves are on edge...
4: My nerves are not on edge. This is a perfectly normal, peaceful living room. We're perfectly normal, peaceful people. If you insist on imagining...
6: I am your host, the ghost.
5: Larry...
6: Friends, have you tried silky smooth sandpaper to banish goose pimples and leave you with that rough, outdoorish look?
4: Now, who turned that radio on?
5: I did when you said you wanted to read. It just takes a little time to warm up. Did it startle you, dear?
4: Oh, no. No, I always tremble this way.
0: That's the first portion of Haunt Me a House on Grand Marquis from August 21st, 1947 with Jim Amici. And did you ever check out what Yankee Clover it was?
7: Yes, I did. And it was not a candle, but it was a very popular line of fragrance and cosmetics that was produced in the 1940s.
0: Gosh, I wish you had some of that right now.
7: And powders and toilet waters,
0: man,
7: as they call them.
0: Let's buy some of that for Lisa, huh?
7: Some Yankee Clover.
0: Yeah.
7: Send it over. I'm all in.
0: Send it over, that Yankee Clover.
7: That's right.
0: All right.
7: Like a Yankee Doodle Dandy.
0: We'll get back to Grand Marquis after this.

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1: With SRN News, I'm Ron Taylor. Six people are still missing after a medical plane plunged into the ocean near Massachusetts. The FAA says it lost contact with the Gulfstream G-100 early Saturday morning and issued a search and rescue alert. Late last night, officials announced that debris had been found, but the six people on board were still unaccounted for. The medical evacuation flight was traveling from Bermuda to Boston Logan International Airport when it disappeared off the coast of Nantucket. Massachusetts Governor Maura Healey says the state will do whatever it can to support the search and rescue efforts. A young girl is dead, three others injured after being shot at a youth football game in Maryland. The shooting happened during a game yesterday at Leon Day Park in Baltimore when a dispute erupted over a parking space. Officials say a 12-year-old girl was pronounced dead at the scene and a woman was sent to the hospital. Two male victims walked themselves into a hospital with non-life-threatening injuries. This is SRN News.
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4: 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All right, we're listening to a romantic comedy called Haunt Me a House, starring Jim Amici from August 21st, 1947. Here's the conclusion to Grand Marquis.
5: Oh, Larry, what are we going to do? We need that commission.
6: Fat chance of getting it. I see now why he offered me 20%.
5: Oh, then you finally admit that it is
6: I admit nothing except that a lot of silly rumors are keeping me from selling a perfectly good house.
5: But, Larry, we heard those noises ourselves. We've heard them every night.
6: There you go. That's exactly the kind of rattle-brain chattering I mean. Why, every screwball in the country knows about this place by now. This letter's an example. From the Hands Across the Psychic Void Society.
5: What did they want?
6: Just this place for their headquarters. Said they heard it was suited for their unusual work.
5: Honestly? Well, let me see the letter.
6: Oh, okay, if you want to waste your time. Oh, I guess I left it at the apartment. All I've got is the envelope.
5: Oh, well, let me see that. The Hands Across the Psychic Void Society. 2107. Say, this is exciting.
6: Yes, it would be to you. Now, let's just settle down.
5: Larry, do you hear that noise?
6: That settles it. If that sound is in this house, I'll find it if I have to tear the place down. Come on.
5: You think I'm going... Larry, wait, I'm coming.
6: Sounds like it's coming right from the head of the stairs. Say, look. Huh? I thought we left that bedroom door open when we came down.
5: We did. Remember, you purposely went back to open it.
6: And now it's closed. Maybe...
5: Larry, it's coming in there. Come on, let's get out of...
6: No, we're going to settle this here and now. Get in back of me. We're going in there.
5: There is somebody.
6: Drop that chain and... Schultz!
5: It's the night watchman.
6: All right. Start explaining.
7: I reckon you're the one to do the explaining. Sneaking in on me of all the low conniving tricks. Not even knocking, not even...
5: Well, we didn't mean to. You see,
6: Ellen, cut it out. We're in the right. I shouldn't even listen to his story before calling the police.
7: Before doing what?
5: He said before calling the police.
7: I know what he said. I ain't deaf. Go ahead, call the police. I'm supposed to be here on these premises. Here's my watchman's permit right here.
6: Fine. Now show us your permit to rattle chains and moan like a banshee.
7: Well, might as well tell you. I had to do it. Either that or break up the club.
5: What club?
7: Well, a bunch of us boys sort of get together and play pinochle and swap lies. Been meeting here, only vacant place there is in the whole darn neighborhood.
3: Oh, I get it. If we sold the place, that'd mean...
7: Sure, no place for us boys to go of an evening.
5: Oh, then it was you all the time. There really isn't a ghost.
7: Ghosts? Lady, if there was a ghost, Jim Schultz would have been out of here in this place here long ago on the dead run.
3: What'd I tell you, Helen? There had to be a simple explanation. We'll have a new owner in this place tomorrow, now that the great mystery is solved.
5: Well, all right, but you can't tell me that some of those noises weren't the real thing. Ghosts, I mean.
3: And now, Mr. Schultz, if you've finished your haunting...
7: Sorry, but I ain't got no time to be gossiping with you. I got to get along and break the bad news to the boys.
3: Yes, that's what I meant. And if you meet any other spooks, will you tell them we're not at home?
7: What's that?
3: I said if you see
7: bad
3: any...
7: Bad habit you got, young fella. Bad habit. All is repeating yourself. Sure, I'll tell them.
3: Oh, at last. Now we can sell this place. And what a cinch. No more ghosts. No more dragging of chains. No more mysterious... Oh, no. Oh, it couldn't be. I saw Schultz leave.
5: Larry, there is a ghost.
3: Oh, Helen, there's no use going all to pieces. There's an explanation for this. There has to be.
8: You bet there's an explanation. This house is haunted. You can't talk me out of it this time, and you can't blame the watchman either.
3: But it doesn't make sense. I was out here in the hall almost before the noise stopped. There was no one on the stairs, no one in the hall, and the front door's locked. And no place where anyone could possibly have hidden.
8: Doesn't have to be. Ghosts are invisible.
3: Oh, that's ridiculous.
8: All right, then, if it wasn't a ghost, what was it?
3: Well, it was... Well, I don't know what it was. I'm not going to try to figure it out tonight. Come on, let's call it a day before I...
8: Larry, do you hear that? Somebody out on the porch.
3: Well, maybe it's someone who saw that for sale sign.
8: Wait, Larry. Now, I'm not going to have you out there facing a visitor from the other world.
3: Now, wait. Just because somebody came up on our porch... Well, maybe I ought to take this poker along, though.
8: You don't have to go out. It's coming in.
3: Stop calling it it. Could be something human, I hope.
8: Oh, no. It'll be something sort of misty and ethereal. It'll look at us with horrible eyes, and then it'll...
3: Quick, get behind me.
8: Yes.
9: Oh, dear, pardon me. I just wanted to see if anyone was home. Goodness, you are, aren't you?
3: It does look that way, doesn't it?
8: Oh, you're alive.
9: Alive? Well, yes, if you count breathing and paying taxes, I am.
3: Well, what was it you wanted?
9: I hate to disturb you, but that for sale sign out in front...
8: Oh, you mean you're interested in buying the house?
3: Why, of course he means that. Come right in. Only too glad to show you what a wonderful bargain you...
9: Oh, I'd better wait. You see, my mother-in-law...
10: Wilbur?
3: Is that...
9: Yes, that's her.
8: Oh, well, you shouldn't have made her wait outside.
9: Made her? Oh, goodness, you don't know my mother-in-law. Oh, dear, here she comes.
10: Wilbur, I thought I told you to call me if they were home. Can't I trust you? Oh, hello. You people own this place?
3: Well, I'm the agent for it, Mrs.
10: Clump. Agnes B. Clump. Now, I'm even getting right down to business. I'm interested in leasing this property.
3: Leasing it? Oh, wouldn't you be interested in buying it? You know values are going up.
10: Young man, are you trying to tell me what to do? Do you or don't you want to lease this place?
8: Well, he doesn't, I know. You see,
3: now,
8: he...
3: Now, wait, Helen. At least we'd get some money out of a lease, and, well, yes, I do want to lease it.
10: Well, that's better. I won't decide tonight. I have another prospect to look at in the morning.
9: But, Mother, don't you think maybe if we waited...
10: Well, but easily, there's nothing to wait for. Now, I've made up our minds. It's no sense my paying rent on one apartment and you and Lucy paying on another.
9: But Lucy and I have been getting along all right for years.
10: I told you it was settled. You and Lucy are coming to live with me. Well, young man, are you going to show us the house?
8: Oh, you'll like the house. That is, if you aren't... but I'm sure you're not.
10: No, what?
11: Why don't you go and read a good book while I show them the house?
8: Well, I just thought I ought to...
11: You two will want to see the kitchen first. Now, it's right through this handy little hall and chock full of the latest improvements. And also, there's lots of cupboard space. And here's your beautiful tile sink and the double drain board. In fact, everything.
9: Oh, dear. What was that?
11: Mice.
10: Mice?
11: Well, just a couple of them, of course. Don't be frightened.
10: Young man, I'm not afraid of any living thing, and I've seen enough of the house. I'll let you know in the morning.
9: Mother, I still think it would be better if Lucy and
10: Wilbur, I've told you about thinking. Now, come along. We've spent enough time here.
9: Yes, ma'am. I'll come. Goodness, sometimes I get so homesick.
11: You mean for your old boyhood home?
9: No, just homesick. Sick of home, 'cause she's always there.
11: Now look, Helen. When Mrs. Klump gets here, don't start those mysterious hints about something being wrong with the house.
8: But, Larry, she only wants to lease the place. I thought you were going to sell it.
11: So did I, before those screwy noises started. Noises no one can explain.
8: Well, that's just it. If you wait a little while, then you'll...
11: There's Mrs. Klump now. I'm done waiting. I'll get some commission from the lease instead of losing everything. Now, remember, no kibitzing.
9: Hello?
8: Oh, it's Mr. Teasley.
9: Yes. Please, I want to talk to you before Mother gets here. She's parking the car.
11: She hasn't changed her mind about leasing the place.
9: Oh, dear, no. That'd be too good. That's what I want to see you about. Please, tell her she can't have the house.
8: All right, we'll be
11: back. We will not. I'm sorry, Mr. Teasley, but if I don't lease it to your mother-in-law, well, there goes my commission.
9: Yes, and if we have to move in with my wife's mother... There goes my happy home.
11: Well, look, Mr. Teasley, why don't you buy the house? We could arrange payments.
9: It isn't the money. I have that. But even if I bought it, Lucy's mother would still move in with us.
11: But if we don't lease her this house, she'll
9: Oh, no, she can't. She's looked all over, and there isn't another one in town.
8: Oh, Larry, maybe you should... Oh, here she comes now.
11: Good, good. Now, remember, Helen, I'll do the talking. Good evening, Mrs. Klump.
10: Never mind the evening. Let's get down to business. I'm ready to sign the lease.
8: Oh, that's wonderful. We were just beginning to think we were stuck with a lemon.
11: She means the old lemon squeezer in the kitchen doesn't work. She keeps worrying about it, but we'll replace it, of course.
8: No, Larry, I meant about the spooks.
11: The spoons. Yes, the spoons. I'm sure there's plenty enough for three people.
9: Mother, won't you please reconsider?
10: Wilbur, did I ask your advice? Young man, perhaps if you and I could step into the library where we could sign the lease without interruption.
8: Oh, we never go in there after dark. The library's
11: just the place to discuss business. Yes, fine, Mrs. Klump, if you'll just come this way. I know you want to get this business settled. Now, if you'll just sign here on this line.
10: Oh, no, no. Agnes B. Klump don't go around signing things without reading them. Now, let's see. The part here of the first part. What's that noise upstairs?
11: Huh? Upstairs? What noise?
10: That noise. Like a chain dragging.
11: Oh, chain. Well, that's next door. Yes, next door, the house on our right, in the garage. The man's working on his car.
10: But that noise was from the left and overhead.
11: It was. I mean, it's the acoustics. Very unusual acoustics in this house. Seems to throw the sound all over to the left and up. Oh.
10: I suppose the acoustics threw that, too?
11: That? Oh, no, that's probably youngsters in the neighborhood. Playful little fellas.
10: I'll stop that sort of thing once I move in. Now, let's see. Where was I? Oh, yes. The party, the first part. Who in the world is that?
11: My wife. Yes, Helen.
10: Young man, you're trembling. And that isn't your wife. Unless she's wearing snowshoes. I'm going to see.
11: Now, wait, Mrs. Klump. It might be...
10: Why? There's no one out here.
11: But there must be. Of course not.
10: But those footsteps. What happened to him?
11: To him?
10: Yes, the person who came down those stairs, if there was a person.
11: Now, please, Mrs. Klump.
10: Don't you, Mrs. Klump, me. No human being came down those stairs, and if it wasn't a human being...
11: But you said you weren't afraid of...
10: I said I wasn't afraid of anything that breathes, that's alive. But a body that's not a body. Just a cantankerous spirit floating around without any skin.
11: Oh, you're being hasty.
10: Hasty? When you're leaving a haunted house, you can't be too hasty.
11: But the lease.
10: Lease this place? Why, I'd as soon move in with the Hound of the Baskervilles. Good night.
11: Oh, my last chance to...
6: If I could get my hands on whatever is making that noise. There it is again. This time I'll get it if it kills me. Okay, I see you up there. Stand still or... Helen.
8: Hello, dear.
6: Helen, look at me. That noise on the stairs. Did you...
8: Shh. Don't let Mrs. Klump hear.
6: Mrs. Klump has gone away for good. She wouldn't lease this house if we paid her.
8: Oh, well, then I won't have to use this other roller skate.
6: Roller skate?
8: Yes, I just put it on the top step like this and give it a little shove like this and then...
6: You mean... But I'd have seen the skate.
8: Oh, no, that's the clever part. Look, when it reaches the bottom, it rolls right under the umbrella stand and then the hall is empty again.
6: You, my own wife, was bad enough when that lunatic of a night watchman put on his axe, but my own wife? Why, in the name of common sense, why?
8: I did it for you, dear.
6: For me?
8: Yes.
6: You ruined my only chance of making any money out of this madhouse. You chased Mrs. Klump away.
8: Of course I had to. She was only going to lease the place, and we've got to sell it to make money.
6: Sell it to whom?
8: Whom, dear? Whom? Why, to the association, of course. You know, the hands across the psychic void.
6: What have they got to do with it?
8: They're going to buy it. I wrote them and told them they could. Remember they wrote and asked you about it? Well, then I got their address off the envelope and
6: No. Do you know what was in that letter, the one that was in the envelope?
8: Yes, you told me they wanted this place for their headquarters.
6: Wanted it, yes. As a gift. That letter said they were sure we'd be glad to donate this house to their worthy cause.
8: You mean... Oh, Larry, I don't see what keeps you from murdering me.
6: Because I don't want you haunting me. Well, that washes us up for good. We might as well pack up and get out of here.
8: Oh, but now that you know there aren't any ghosts, maybe you can really sell it.
6: Yes, if there was any time. But do you remember what day it was that we took this deal on?
8: Well, let me see. It was, it was just a month ago today.
6: Right. 30 days. I lose the sales privilege tomorrow morning, and the owner said he was through fooling with it. Either I sold it during those 30 days, or he's going to tear down the house and put in a parking lot.
8: And the 30 days are up.
6: I should have known. Even if that gag with the roller skates fooled me, I should have gotten wise when I heard that chain rattling.
8: Chain? I didn't rattle any chains.
6: Now look, Helen. We're all done with it. Let's not start again. You were rattling chains. Mrs. Klump and I both heard it.
8: Larry, look at me. I know I've been awful, but I give you my solemn, honest word, I never touched a chain.
6: You mean there's still something in this house that...
8: And it's coming in.
6: I hope it's a ghost. I hope it's the scariest spook that...
8: Oh, it's Mr. Teasley.
6: If you're looking for your mother-in-law, she's gone.
9: My, she was scared, wasn't she? And when your wife sent that roller skate down the stairs...
6: Oh, then you know about it?
9: Oh, my, yes.
8: Oh, but, Mr. Teasley, there was more to it than the roller skates. There were chains.
9: Yes, I know. Wasn't that lucky? I just happened to find them in the closet.
6: You found them.
9: And the way she skedaddled out that front door, I'll remember that as long as I live in this house.
8: As long as you live in this house?
9: Yes. Lucy and I will love it here.
6: Now, wait. We can't have you as a guest because this isn't our house.
9: You mean I can't buy it?
6: I mean just what I said. Buy it?
9: Yes. Here, I've got the check all made out.
8: Oh, Larry, look. $19,000.
9: When I think of Lucy and I alone in our little haunted house.
11: Oh, but it isn't haunted. You know yourself.
9: Oh, yes. I know. And you know. But she doesn't.
8: You mean?
9: Yes. The only place in the world where my mother-in-law won't come.

Thank you, ladies and gentlemen. This is Jim Amici again. We hope you enjoyed tonight's story. Next week's Grand Marquis is a romantic South American comedy of a young love involving a gay caballero from Colombia and a very romantic maid from Manhattan. So try to be with us, won't you, when Grand Marquis presents Virginia Safford Lynn's Wedding in Colombia. Good night.

0: Tonight's original play, Haunt Me a House, was written by Mary McSkimming and Ralph Hunter and produced by Norman Felton. Jim Amici played Larry and Muriel Bremner played Helen. Others in the cast were Cliff Sevier, Hope Summers, and Johnny Coons. Your announcer is George Stone. The orchestra was conducted by Joseph Colicchio with original music composed by Emil Soderstrom. Listen again next week when Grand Marquis will again blaze with light and color high in the gay airways, inviting you to join our audience for a performance of Wedding in Columbia, starring Jim Amici.
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2: And that's Grand Marquis from August 21st, 1947, Haunt Me a House, starring Jim Amici. Good episode. Hope you enjoyed that. Time for this month in music history.
3: And here's another great song that defined 1978.
2: Double Vision.
3: That's right. And this definitely is Foreigner. In case you were going to question me on it, I'm going to be confident and tell you this is Double Vision by Foreigner.
2: Yep.
3: And it became one of Foreigner's signature songs and reached number 2 on the Billboard Mainstream Rock chart. And a great song it is.
2: It sure is. Man, I remember listening to this song.
3: I do too.
2: I remember like going on a date and driving in my car and listening
3: and
2: to
3: listening
2: this. You know?
3: Has
2: and
3: a good
2: rocking
3: feel.
2: Out.
3: That's right.
2: What year did this come out?
3: 1978.
2: Wow, 78.
3: You'd be about 15?
2: Yeah, well, I probably was 16 or 17, and they were still playing it.
3: Right, true. Know? Exactly.
2: Yeah. Wow.
3: And you know what? I haven't heard it in a long time, but here it is.
2: I love it. All right, more of Hollywood 360 after this.
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2: All right, in our next hour, Maurice Tarplin stars as the mysterious traveler from 1948. But first, we'll play Fact or Fiction. Lisa will present information on 1960s songs. I must try to guess if they're fact or fiction while you play along at home, right,
3: yeah,
2: Lisa?
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2: All right, stick around.

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2: Breaking news this hour at Town Hall. I'm Bob Agnew in Washington. President Trump is telling supporters in Ohio to pretend he's on the ballot in the midterm elections. He urged a crowd at a Vandalia Butler High School near Dayton to support incumbent Republican Senator John Husted running in a tight race against a former Senator Sherrod Brown.
3: We did not come all this way and defeat all of those dangers only to watch our country be taken over by sick people. They're sick people.
2: A retirement party may have revealed Pete Hegseth's adversaries. Here's correspondent Ken Lorman.
4: A retirement party for Colonel David Butler, whom Pete Hegseth ordered fired, gathered Hegseth critics, including General Mark Milley, ex-Army Secretary Dan Driscoll, and journalists like Jeffrey Goldberg of The Atlantic, fueling suspicions of a coordinated smear campaign amid Signalgate. Hegseth allies view the event as evidence of Pentagon leakers and media allies plotting against him. Ken Lorman reporting.
2: Senator Tom Cotton is warning voters about the leftward lurch of the Democrat Party.
5: When we talk about the Democratic Socialists of America, it's not soft, cuddly, like Denmark-type social democracy. It is this kind of communism.
2: And Senator Cotton was interviewed this week by the Salem Radio Network. There's apparently a silver lining in September's jobs report. We get more details on the numbers from correspondent Ron Taylor.
6: The Labor Department says payroll employment rose by just 29,000 in September, with earlier months revised down. But since July, the labor force has now grown by 1.1 million, according to the official data. Former Trump economic advisor Steve Moore says that's very good news, and especially because hundreds of thousands of these additions were young men, whose labor force participation has been falling at a very troubling pace. Moore believes men without jobs is a bad thing economically and socially. Ron Taylor reporting.
2: And this is SRN News.
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2: More than 4,500 pounds of imported ready-to-eat chicken stew are being recalled now.
8: The products were not re-inspected after entering the U.S. The chicken products imported from South Korea were produced on March 30th and have Best Buy date of September 29, 2027. The recall includes cardboard boxes containing pouches of Sempio Korean Ginseng Chicken Stew Classic. The products were shipped to distributors and retailers in Florida, Georgia, Illinois, Maryland, New Jersey, New York, Pennsylvania, and Virginia. John Scott reporting.
2: The U.S. Supreme Court is expected to hear several high-profile cases in its new term. The U.S. will be releasing a joint statement with 15 other countries today, describing a shared vision for a so-called golden age of science, one that will embrace the potential of artificial intelligence, or as President Trump now says, they must call it at the federal level, superintelligence. More at townhall.com. A man who took an early autumn swim has died after he was pulled from the ocean off Far Rockaway Friday afternoon. Larry Kosky has more.
9: Police say the man was found just before 8 p.m. in East Rockaway Inlet near Beach 9th Street and Seagirt Avenue. Members of the Nassau County Fire Department pulled him from the water. He died a short time later at St. John's Episcopal Hospital. The Daily News reports it was not immediately clear why the man was in the ocean, though the weather was exceptionally warm. There were no lifeguards on duty, with the beach season having ended September 13th. I'm Larry Kofsky.
2: A leader on OpenAI's safety systems team has resigned. David Robinson wrote an essay in The Atlantic that was published today and said that OpenAI's unimpeded optimism has created a dangerous environment for the technology. Robinson says he agrees with other departed staff members that there needs to be new safeguards in place. More details.
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19: Yeah.
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23: 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I'm broadcasting.
24: Hello, everyone. I'm Carl Amari, and this is Hollywood 360, the radio show that presents all things entertainment, including trivia contests and games, movie reviews, celebrity interviews, showbiz news, and classic radio shows. My co-host is the illustrious Lisa Wolf. In this hour, we'll take an eerie train ride with The Mysterious Traveler, starring Maurice Tarplin, going back to 1948. But it's time now for Fact or Fiction. Lisa will present information on 1960s songs. I have to guess if they're fact or fiction while you play along at home.
25: That's right.
24: Yeah?
25: Yeah, what are you about to push there?
26: Let's get ready to rumble!
25: Okay, you ready to rumble?
24: Yes.
25: Okay, here's our first song.
24: Mm-hmm.

0: here's your statement. The House of the Rising Sun was recorded by Neil Diamond before the Animals made it a rock hit. Fact or fiction?
1: Fiction.
0: All right, let's listen to this.
2: There is a house.
1: Who's this?
2: In
1: it's not Neil Diamond.
0: It's definitely not Neil Diamond.
1: Right.
0: So you are correct. This is Joan Baez.
1: Really?
0: Yes, listen to this.
1: This was before
0: yes,
1: the
0: so
1: Animals?
0: Yes, so she recorded her version in 1960, which is 4 years before the Animals' 1964 version.
1: No idea.
0: Well, right, because it was the Animals' version that skyrocketed, but this one was out
1: cool,
0: there.
1: Though.
0: It's very cool.
1: Joan Baez.
0: Yes.
1: Wow. Very cool.
0: I know.
1: Wow,
0: I mean,
1: Lisa.
0: I'm learning right
1: every
0: along with you.
1: Once in a while, you teach me something.
0: Well, that's good.
1: You know,
0: bro.
1: Like once or twice every 6 or 8 years.
0: Yeah, I'm chock full of information. I can teach you about Kenny Loggins, too.
1: Yes, you can. All right, so I got that
0: you
1: right.
0: You sure did.
1: Yeah, baby.
0: Here's our next 1960s song.
1: I need love, love. That's Diana Ross, right?
0: Yeah, that's right. Exactly. It's Diana Ross and the Supremes. Someone

0: statement. You Can't Hurry Love became a number one hit with Phil Collins' version in 1982. Fact or fiction?
1: Fiction.
0: Let's listen. This is Phil Collins, and it is a fact. In 1982, this version reached a number one 16 years after the Supremes' original.

0: What a song.
1: I know. Took me by surprise. So, yeah. It just has such
0: when
1: a
0: When I found
1: feel.
0: Out yesterday that I heard it through the grapevine. I mean, this tells such a cool story.
1: So good. So, here's your statement. I heard it through the grapevine was first recorded by Marvin Gaye.
0: No.
1: I think no?
0: No. It was recorded before him.
1: All right, let's listen.
0: I can't remember, but it might have even been a reggae song or something like that. Reggae? Reggae? Reggae.
1: There you go. Let's listen.
0: I bet you're wondering how I knew. Oh, this is cool. About your plans to make me blue. Who's this?
1: This is Smokey Robinson.
0: Now, Smokey Robinson?
1: It is, but you are right. It was, I mean, it is fiction. Because Smokey Robinson and the Miracles recorded the first released version in 1966. But Gaye's version was the biggest.
0: So am I right?
1: Did you say fiction? I think you did
0: yeah,
1: say
0: I said fiction.
1: Fiction. You were correct. I'm just telling you why. Here it is.
0: Yeah, baby. That's pretty cool.
1: So, exactly.
0: Smokey Robinson.
1: Yeah, that's right. He did it first.
0: I mean, I like the Marvin Gaye version more. But
1: I do too, but it's still cool.
0: Yeah, it's cool.
1: And it's so different. That's
0: wow.
1: What makes it great.
0: Man, he's great too, though.
1: I know. We're just not used to this one. That's
0: I
1: all.
0: Love music, you know.
1: I do too. That's
0: yeah.
1: Why I do so much music on Hollywood 360. I think it adds
0: like
1: so much to the
0: lost
1: classic radio.
0: Gem, like these lost gems like that. Like, I have no idea Smokey Robinson recorded this.
1: You know what? I could do a whole segment like that.
0: Yeah.
1: And that's kind of what this is, but I like that too.
0: Okay.
1: All right, here's our next song.
0: You could call it Did You Know?
1: Thanks, Carl.
2: Monday, Monday.
0: So I'm creating here. I'm creating
1: you're
0: while
1: very
0: we're on the
1: creative.
0: Air.
1: Creative.
0: Creating.
2: Monday morning.
0: I never liked this song.
1: No?
0: No.
1: All right.
0: So you lose a few points on this song.
1: Okay. Well, I don't think I should lose points
0: yeah,
1: based
0: you
1: on your musical.
0: Yeah, Mike, she loses points soon when I don't like the song.
3: Sure. So I believe that. I believe
1: what?
3: That.
1: Sure. What does
0: Mike,
1: that mean?
0: We stick together, me and Mike.
1: I noticed that.
0: Or like double mint gum.
1: Double your pleasure. Monday Monday was the first song by an American group to win a Grammy for Record of the Year.
0: No.
1: Fact. The Mamas and the Papas won the award in 1967, beating out Frank Sinatra, the Beatles, and others. Yep.
0: It's a dumb song.
1: It is kind of silly, but it is a 1960s
0: right.
1: Song. Let's move on.
0: Monday morning.
4: Hello, darkness.
0: Now, this is
3: hey,
0: cool
3: they
0: song.
3: Won a Grammy.
1: That's
3: so.
1: Right. Grammy sure. For Record of the Year, nonetheless.
0: This is a cool song.
1: Yes, it is.
0: Because it is so rich, you know? So much going on.
1: There's such a story, too. And I like songs that have real stories, not like Monday, Monday.
0: Yeah.
1: Like Monday. So this is The Sound of Silence.
2: That was planted in my brain.
1: And this is Simon and Garfunkel.
2: Still
0: they created a lot of music, didn't they?
1: They sure did.
0: Gosh.
1: So they split up.
0: Of silence.
1: So here's your statement.
0: Okay.
1: The Sound of Silence became a hit for Simon and Garfunkel after a producer added electric instruments to the original acoustic recording. Fact or fiction?
0: All right, I'll say fact.
1: It is a fact. That and then that remix
0: yeah,
1: version
0: baby.
1: Became a number one hit in 1966.
0: It's, yeah, it's, it was. It, you know, you listen to that electrical like organ or whatever that is in the back. It adds so much to it,
1: yeah.
0: Doesn't it?
1: I feel like there's strings back there.
0: I don't know what it is, but...
1: Yeah.
0: All right, cool.
1: Yeah, it's really cool. Here you go. One more.

0: I mean, there's so many great hits from the 60s. When it's cold, who's singing Crow?
1: I don't know.
0: This is My Girl by the Temptations.
1: Temptations.
0: And here's your statement. My Girl was the Temptations' first number one hit on the Billboard Hot 100. This is their first hit. Fact or fiction?
1: Fact.
0: Fact is right. It reached number one in 1965. First
1: My
0: one.
1: Girl. So.
0: What a way to start, right?
1: Yeah, I did all right.
0: You did all right.
1: Not
0: and
1: bad,
0: we got to enjoy some great songs. I've got a
1: sweet song. Good music, Lisa.
0: I mean, great, except for Monday, we're all top tier here.
1: All right, we have the mysterious traveler.

0: coming up. Stick around.
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0: Before we tune into the mysterious traveler, I want to remind everyone out there listening that we have a product called the Ultimate Classic Radio Collection. 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Someone will call you back during the week. It's a cool set, man. The Ultimate Classic Radio Collection. You should own one. Okay, are you ready for The Mysterious Traveler? We're in October, and that means we're playing a lot of kind of Halloween-type programs. And this is definitely a Halloween-type program. It's a mysterious series called The Mysterious Traveler. Came to radio in 1943, created by Robert A. Arthur and David Kogan. It aired on Mutual, and it starred Maurice Tarplin as the creepy man on a train who would ask you to join him on another journey into the strange and terrifying. This was a New York-based series, so it had all New York actors on it, and it never had a sponsor. It was it's interesting because it was such a popular show, but never had a sponsor. This particular episode, really good one, is called Murder in Jazz Time from April 20th, 1948. Here's part one of The Mysterious Traveler.

0: Mutual presents The Mysterious Traveler.
1: This is The Mysterious Traveler, inviting you to join me on another journey into the realm of the strange and terrifying. I hope you will enjoy the trip, that it will thrill you a little and chill you a little. So settle back, get a good grip on your nerves, and be comfortable, if you can, as you hear the story I call Death Writes a Letter. My story begins last summer in the townhouse of Martin Drake, a well-known financier. Martin is deep in argument with his older brother, John, as his daughter, Susan, enters the room unnoticed.
2: John, how can you possibly believe in such things? Spiritualism, nonsense is a better word for it.
3: To a skeptic, everything is nonsense. But if you'd seen and heard what I have, you too would believe.
4: Hello, Father. Uncle John.
3: Hello, Susan.
4: Oh, I see you two are up to your old arguments.
3: Well, your father's a very stubborn man, Susan.
2: Well, I may be stubborn, but I'm no fool. Imagine believing in spiritualism, telepathy, and all that tommyrot.
3: I believe in spiritualism, Martin, and that the living can communicate with the dead. And nothing you can say will swerve me from my beliefs.
4: Uncle John, in all these years you've been studying spiritualism, have you ever been able to communicate with Aunt Judith?
3: No, Susan, I haven't. But there have been times late at night when I've all but broken through the barrier that separates us.
2: Oh, I give up. There's no use in arguing with a man who has an obsession.
4: Oh, that's fine, Father. Now the three of us can go into supper.
3: Oh, I'm sorry, Susan, but I can't stay for supper.
4: Oh, why not?
3: I have an appointment with an onirocritic.
2: A what?
3: An onirocritic, a man who's an interpreter of dreams.
2: John, good grief, don't tell me you believe in that, too.
3: Why not, Martin? For years, psychoanalysts have interpreted dreams in an effort to help their patients. The subconscious minds of the living can sometimes bridge the vast gap of death.
2: Now, John, I'm warning you. If you don't give up this obsession of yours, there's no telling how you'll end.
3: I know you think I'm cracked, that all the years I've spent studying spiritualism have been wasted, but you're wrong. The living and the dead can communicate with each other, and someday you'll realize I'm right. Now, I really must be going or I'll be late.
4: Well, Uncle John, you will drive up to the country with Father this weekend, won't you?
3: Oh, are you opening the summer place?
4: Yes, I'm driving up tomorrow to open the house and engage some servants.
3: Well, I'll try my best to join your father this weekend.
4: Oh, that's fine.
3: Don't bother showing me the door. Good night.
4: Good night, Uncle John.
2: Good night. To think that anyone in this day and age still believes in spiritualism, particularly your Uncle John, it's incredible.
4: I don't know, Father. Uncle John seems so sure of himself that sometimes I feel he may be right.
2: Oh, Susan, that's nonsense.
4: But look, Father, if it's all nonsense, why should Uncle John believe in it? You yourself have often said he's the most brilliant man you know.
2: And he is. It's just that, well, we all have our eccentricities, and John's is spiritualism. Until his wife died 5 years ago, he was just as sane as you or I. No living person has ever communicated with the dead, and none ever will.
4: Father?
2: What? Oh, Susan. Come in, dear. Come in.
4: Oh, I'm sorry if I woke you, Father.
2: Oh, that's all right. What time is it?
4: It's just 7 o'clock.
2: 7 o'clock? Well, what are you doing up and dressed so early?
4: I'm driving up to the country to open our summer place. Have you forgotten, Father?
2: Oh, yes. So you are. Oh,
4: didn't you sleep well last night, Father? There are circles under your eyes.
2: No, I spent a very poor night. I had a nightmare, but I can't seem to remember what it was about.
4: Oh, I'm sorry, Father. Darling, is there anything I can get you?
2: No, I'll be all right, dear. You run along.
4: Oh, I need the keys to the car.
2: Oh, yes, you'll find them over there on my desk. And if you need any money, help yourself.
4: Oh, thank you, Father, but I have enough money.
2: Have you found the keys?
4: Oh, yes, here they are. Oh, do you want me to mail this letter on your desk?
2: What letter?
4: This one. It isn't addressed. All that's written on the envelope is one word, urgent.
2: Urgent?
4: Yes, and it's in your handwriting, see?
2: Why, I never wrote that.
4: But, Father, it is your handwriting. Look, there are ink stains on your fingers. You must have written it before you went to bed.
2: But I tell you, I didn't. Let me see that letter. Yes.
1: That's my handwriting, all right.
4: Oh, Father, I'm leaving now. I want to get there by noon.
1: What? Oh, yes. Goodbye, dear. Take care of yourself.
4: I will, darling. Bye.
1: Urgent. And it's my handwriting, all right. But for the life of me, I can't remember. Well, let's see. Dear Martin. What the devil? A letter in my own handwriting addressed to me. Dear Martin. No. No, this can't be. It can't.
5: Martin, is anything wrong? I came as quickly as I could. You sounded so upset over the phone.
6: Dr. Warren, I'm afraid my mind is giving way.
5: You, Martin? You're the last person in the world to become unbalanced.
6: Well, that's what I thought, until I read this letter.
5: Letter?
6: Yes, and it's in my handwriting, so I must have written it.
5: I'm afraid I don't understand.
6: When I woke up an hour ago, this letter was on my desk. I could see it was my handwriting, and yet I don't remember having written it.
5: You don't remember having written it?
6: No, and yet I must have. There are still ink stains on my fingers.
5: Martin, none of this makes sense.
6: Yes, I know.
5: What's in the letter?
6: I'll read it to you. Dear Martin...
5: Wait a minute. You mean it's in your handwriting, but it's addressed to you?
6: Yes, but it's signed with the name of my brother John.
5: Signed by John, in your writing?
6: Exactly.
5: You better read me that letter. Maybe then I can understand this.
6: Dear Martin, this letter will undoubtedly give you quite a shock.
7: But after you finish reading it, I'm quite sure you'll understand why it was written. After I left Susan and you a few hours ago, I went to keep my appointment with the dream interpreter I'd spoken to you about. It was shortly before midnight that I returned to my home. As usual, I found Martha and Paul waiting up for me.
8: Good evening. Good evening, Mr. John.
7: Paul, Martha, what are you doing up so late? I told you never to wait up for me after 10 o'clock.
8: Well, we worry about you. You know what the doctor said about your heart.
9: You should have been in bed an hour ago.
7: You both treat me as though I were a 6-year-old.
8: And sometimes you act like one. Well, I have a glass of warm milk for you in the pantry.
7: I don't want any milk.
9: It's good for you. Here, let me have your coat.
7: Oh, thank you, Paul. It feels good to be home, sitting in the chair before the fire.
8: Here's your warm milk, Mr. John, and I want you to drink it down without any arguments. After all, it's for your own good. Here, take... Mr. John? Mr. John?
6: Martha, what's wrong?
8: Oh, Mr. John, he's...
6: Mr. John! Mr. John! Answer me! He's dead!
8: Paul!
6: Now, please, Martha, please, you mustn't cry. The end came very quickly, peacefully. Not there, Martha, there.
10: That's the first portion of The Mysterious Traveler with Murder in Jazz Time. We'll get back to it after this.
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12: With SRN News, I'm Bob Agnew in Washington. President Trump is telling supporters in Ohio to pretend he's on the ballot in the midterm elections. Trump gave a rally yesterday at the high school near Dayton to support incumbent Republican Senator John Husted. He's running in a tight race against former Senator Sherrod Brown. In his speech, Trump claimed if Democrats gained power, they would give the country the worst inflation the country's ever seen. President Trump is doxing a U.S. senator who disagrees with him about daylight saving time. The president supports the Sunshine Protection Act. It would make daylight saving time permanent and encourage his supporters on social media to back the legislation. Senator Tom Cotton of Arkansas opposes the legislation and responded later on social media saying no one likes changing the clock, but Arkansans don't want their kids going to school in the pitch dark. The president responded by posting the senator's personal phone number, telling people to call up and share their concerns. This is SRN News.
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21: Excited that I received my Good Old Days magazine. This is for September and October of 2026. Yeah. Mm-hmm. And I think I'm most excited about it because this is a magazine that remembers the best of times. And I feel like that's exactly what we do here on Hollywood 360. It's really chock full of old advertisements. And when I say old, I mean vintage advertisements and great articles that are written by a lot of time readers. They send mm-hmm. in photos and articles. There's mm-hmm. games and prizes. There's just so much fun.
10: You know what? I don't know if people realize this. This magazine has been around 63 years.
21: That is something.
10: 63 years.
21: I mean, a testament to the magazine
10: itself.
21: Well,
10: it's such a great magazine.
21: Obviously, it's published 6 times a year.
10: Yep.
21: So it's every 2 months. It's 8x10. It's full color. And of course, there's some recipes for those who think they need it. Clearly, I'm not one of them, but I'm sure there are others that do.
10: Yeah, you are a very good cook, man.
21: I know.
10: Let me tell you.
21: I feel good mm-hmm. about my cooking.
10: Betty Crocker. Yeah.
21: You could call
10: could learn
21: me that.
10: Learn something from you.
21: Sure, absolutely. Yeah. And of course, I know mm-hmm. that you write an article in each edition, and
10: yep.
21: this one is about Alfred Hitchcock.
10: Yeah. You can get this magazine for half price. Go to our website, Hollywood360radio.com, and scroll down to the Good Old Days banner. Click that, takes you to a special page. Save 50%. And you'll love this magazine. It's absolutely
21: yes.
10: tremendous. All right, we're listening to The Mysterious Traveler with Murder in Jazz Time. Here's the conclusion.
3: It came as quite a shock, Martin, hearing myself declared dead. But as I saw my earthly body sitting in the armchair by the fireplace, I knew it was true. John Drake was dead. I wanted to comfort Paul and Martha, make them understand that only the body of John Drake was dead, that the spirit would live forever. I wanted to tell them that I was indescribably happy, for I knew without knowing how that on the following day I should be reunited with my dear wife, Judith. Then my thoughts turned to you, Martin, and in one brief moment I saw your past, your present, and your future. Your future left me horrified, Martin, for in it I saw unhappiness. Unhappiness and death. I felt that somehow I had to warn you of what the future held. I left the house I had died in and went to your home. The radio was playing. You were sitting in an easy chair reading a book, unaware of what the future held for you. Martin! Martin, you must listen to me! Martin, look up from that book you're reading! You must! But I couldn't reach you with my words. There was too great a distance between us. I stood by, helpless to aid you. A few minutes later, you yawned, closed the book, and turned off the radio. A half hour later, you were in bed and asleep. And then I suddenly had hope. I couldn't reach you while you were awake, Martin, but while you slept, perhaps I could reach your subconscious, warn you about the future. I saw your desk with writing paper on it, and I knew that was the only way to reach you. I spoke softly, trying to reach your subconscious. Martin. Martin, listen to me. This is John. You must hear me, for it's a matter of life and death.
9: I don't know.
3: You must do exactly as I say. I want you to get out of bed. That's it. Throw back the covers. Now put your feet on the floor. Martin, do as I say. That's right. Now go to your desk. That's fine. Now sit down. That's it. Pick up the pen that's on the desk. Martin, pick up the pen. That's right. You picked up the pen and began to write as I dictated. Everything up to this point explains how this letter was written. And now, the reason for it. In looking into the future, I was horrified to see that Susan would die the night of June 7th, 1947, at exactly 6 o'clock. That means you must act swiftly, Martin, for she has less than 24 hours to live. If you don't, she will be found frozen to death. As for yourself, I see you dying as the result of an accident in a small, roughly furnished room. In this room is a desk calendar, and the date it shows as you lie dying is September 3rd, 1947. Martin, the love I bear you and your daughter has reached out from another world to warn you against the future.
9: I pray that you will act upon this information and save yourselves. Your brother, John.
0: That's the most extraordinary letter I ever heard.
2: Well, what do you make of it, Doctor?
0: You're sure this is your handwriting?
9: Certain of it. And then there are these ink stains on my fingers.
0: Yes. It's amazing.
9: It's obvious that I wrote this letter last night in my sleep. What upsets me is the content of the letter. The things I wrote are so fantastic that I'm afraid I may be losing my mind.
0: No. I'm quite sure you're sane, Martin.
9: Well, then how do you account for my writing such a fantastic letter even in my sleep?
0: Has it occurred to you that this fantastic letter, as you call it, may not be fantastic?
9: What? Now, Henry, you're not trying to tell me that you believe that this letter is true. That my brother John did die last night and came here. Surely you don't believe in all that tommy rot.
0: Then your explanation for that letter is that you wrote it while having a nightmare?
9: Well, of course. What other answer could there be? It's ridiculous to think that you, a man of science, could attach any credence to this letter even for a moment. You amaze me.
0: There have been many phenomena in history. Phenomena that never could be explained. Not even by science.
9: Oh, you're almost as bad as my brother. Soon you'll be telling me that you, too, believe in spiritualism.
0: Have you called up your brother this morning?
9: Why, no. Why should I have? Oh, you think he may have died last night as he wrote me in this letter?
6: Doctor, I think you'd better see a doctor.
0: I suggest you call your brother.
6: Well, all right, I will, just to show you what a fool you are for believing even for a moment that there can be anything to this letter. Why, when John was here last night, he looked just as healthy as... Hello, Paul. This is Mr. Drake. Is my brother there?
2: What? Last night? After he returned home? I see. Thank you, Paul.
0: He is dead. Isn't he?
2: Yes. Paul said that he died last night.
0: If your brother died last night, then this letter must have been written by him through your subconscious after...
6: No, that can't be. What you're saying is madness. The dead can't communicate with the living.
0: Yeah, but in this letter, your brother speaks of his death last night and goes on to tell
6: about... My brother couldn't have written that letter through my subconscious. Such things can't happen.
0: I wish I felt as certain as you do. What about this part of the letter? In looking into the future, I was horrified to see that Susan would die the night of June 7th, 1947, at exactly 6 o'clock in the evening. That means you must act swiftly, Martin, for she has less than 12 hours to live. If you don't, she'll be found frozen to death.
6: And that proves how fantastic the whole letter is. Today is June 7th, and outside it's like summer. How could Susan possibly be frozen to death?
0: I don't know, Martin. But if Susan were my daughter, I think I'd want to be with her tonight at 6 o'clock. You'd never be able to forgive yourself if anything were to happen to her. I'll go with you if you like.
6: Oh, very well. But mind you, I still don't believe that John wrote this letter through my subconscious. What time is it, Henry?
0: It's a few minutes after 6.
6: If we hadn't had the breakdown, we'd have been there hours ago.
0: How much further is it?
6: As soon as we reach the top of this hill, you'll be able to see it.
0: I wish we'd reached the house before 6.
6: Now, surely you don't believe what that letter says. How could Susan possibly freeze to death? Why, it's a warm evening. It's like summer.
0: Yes, I know, but just the same, I wish we'd arrived sooner.
6: Look, you can see the house now, down there in the valley. Susan's probably getting dinner. And we'll certainly look like a pair of fools coming up here because of that ridiculous letter.
0: I hope you're right.
6: Henry, Susan isn't in her room.
0: She isn't?
6: No.
0: Could she be in the village or visiting friends?
6: No. You're forgetting her car is parked in front of the house.
0: Yeah, that's right.
6: Well, where can she be?
0: I'm afraid I can't answer that.
6: I'll search the second and third floors while you search this floor in the cellar. She must be someplace in the house. Henry, where are you?
0: Down in the cellar, Martin.
6: I searched every room on the second and third floor, but I couldn't find a sign of her.
0: I found her, Martin.
6: You found her? Well, where is she? Susan.
0: You must prepare yourself for a shock.
6: Shock?
0: Martin, listen to me. I found her in the cold storage room, frozen to death.
6: No. She can't be dead.
0: But she is, Martin. From what I could make out, she turned on the freezing system full and... then went inside to store some meats, probably right after she got here. While she was in there, the door slammed shut and locked her in.
6: Oh, Susan. If only I'd gotten here in time.
0: Martin, for weeks now you've been like this. Now you must get hold of yourself, you'll break down. You did everything you could to save Susan.
6: No, that's just it. I didn't. John reached me from beyond the grave to warn me about the future, but I merely laughed. Had I heeded his letter, Susan would be alive today.
0: But, Martin, you did try to get there in time. It wasn't your fault the car broke down.
6: Yes, but if I'd believed in the letter, I'd have hired another car and kept going instead of waiting for my car to be repaired.
0: You know, I've been thinking... perhaps it was meant that your car should break down. That you should arrive... too late to save Susan.
2: What?
0: Perhaps it was wrong of John to break through the barrier that separates the living from the dead and warn you of the future.
6: Well, how could it be wrong if it would have saved Susan?
0: Perhaps it was ordained that Susan was to die when she did. And that's why the car broke down.
9: No. I could have saved her if only I'd hired another car and rushed on to my country home. But at least now I can heed John's warning and save my own life.
0: Save your own life?
9: Yes. Have you forgotten the other part of the letter? As for yourself, Martin, I see you dying as the result of an accident in a small, roughly furnished room. In this room is a desk calendar, and the date it shows as you lie dying is September 3rd, 1947. Today is August 1st. That means I have less than 5 weeks to live. Unless I can save myself.
0: But how can you save yourself, Martin? What's meant to be will be.
9: Not if I'm clever enough to take advantage of the information in this letter. Dying as a result of an accident in a small, roughly furnished room. Yes, but if John had only told me what kind of an accident it was meant to be. Well, nevertheless, come what may, I'm not going to die on September 3rd.
5: Just a minute. Hey, Martin, what's going on? I mean, what's the meaning of all those men around the house? Why was I searched before I entered the room?
9: Henry, do you know what the date is?
0: Well, yes, it's September 2nd.
9: Yes, and in a few minutes it will be midnight, and then it will be September 3rd.
0: Oh, yes, that's right. The letter.
9: In the letter, John warns me that I shall die of an accident in a small, roughly furnished room. Well, you'd hardly call this drawing room that, would you?
0: No, I wouldn't.
9: It's my intention to remain in this room until tomorrow is past. Now, Henry, would you mind keeping me company for the next 24 hours?
0: No, Martin, not at all.
9: You see, I've taken every possible precaution to prevent an accident from occurring. I've removed everything from this room but that sofa, chair, and table. And I have food in here to last me for several days. I have guards around this house and outside this room to prevent anyone from entering for the next 24 hours.
0: It certainly sounds as though you've taken every precaution.
9: Yes, I've done everything I could think of. Henry, do you hear that? It's just midnight. September 3rd is here.
0: Martin, will you stop looking at your watch every other second?
9: I can't help it. One more minute and it'll be midnight. And when the clock in the hallway strikes, it'll be September 4th.
0: Yes, Martin, yes. Now, why don't you sit down and take it easy?
9: How can I at a time like this?
0: Martin, you must calm down. Think of your heart.
9: Only 30 seconds more, Henry. 30 seconds.
0: Martin, you're as white as a sheet.
9: Well, who wouldn't be? I'm cheating death. I'm going to live. Live, do you hear?
0: Easy there now. I can't help feeling it would have been better if John hadn't warned you about the future.
9: No, don't say that. If he hadn't, I'd have been dead by now. Henry, do you hear that? It's midnight. And I'm still alive. Alive.
1: For some weeks, Martin Drake was a sick man as the result of the strain he'd undergone. But with the coming of fall, he was well on the road to recovery. It was in late autumn that he invited Dr. Warren to go hunting with him in Maine. Day after day, the two men, with their guide, roamed the woods. The exercise and outdoor life did Martin a world of good, and he was soon his former self, both physically and mentally.
9: It seems to be getting much colder, doesn't it?
0: Yes, it feels very much like snow.
4: I think it'll hold off for a while yet. Would you like to do a little more hunting, Mr. Drake? We still got a couple of hours till it gets dark.
9: Yes, I wouldn't mind. How about you, Henry?
0: Well, by all means. Maybe we'll come across that buck we spotted this morning.
9: Yes, he was a big fellow. Where'd I put my rifle?
4: Here it is, Mr. Drake, under the tree.
9: Oh, yes, so it is.
4: Here's your rifle, Doc.
9: Yeah, this rifle of mine...
0: Oh. Martin, what happened?
4: Good grief, he shot himself, Doc.
0: Martin, are you badly hurt?
9: The gun went off when I picked it up on my shoulder.
0: Easy now, while I have a look at it.
4: Oh. Is it bad, Doc? Oh.
0: No, not bad. We must get him to a shelter and stop this bleeding.
4: Ed Tolliver's place, about a quarter of a mile from here, Doc.
0: All right, give me a hand.
4: We gotta get him there at once.
0: Put him down gently on the cot. Easy now. That's it.
4: How is he, Doc? Think he'll pull through?
0: Of course. He just fainted from the pain and the loss of blood.
6: Now, let's see.
4: Sure is a nasty wound.
6: Yeah. Fortunately, the bullet went on through his shoulder. I won't have to probe for it.
2: Oh.
4: What are you going to do to him, Doc?
6: Well, first I'll have
2: Henry,
6: to...
2: Where am I?
6: Now, just lie still, Martin. We brought you to this shack where I can fix you up.
2: Oh, my shoulder hurts.
6: It'll be all right now once I get the bullet wound cleaned up. Pete, put my medical bag on this desk here. Open it, will you?
4: Sure, Doc.
2: Will you have to probe for the bullet?
6: No. Fortunately, it went right through. All I have to do is clean the wound. It may hurt a bit, Martin.
2: That's all right, Henry. Go ahead.
6: Maybe you better turn your face away from me so you won't see what I'm doing. Sometimes it's easier that way. Concentrate on the desk over there, huh?
2: All right.
6: Pete, hand me that tube of sulfur powder.
4: Yep.
6: Also the...
2: Henry!
6: What is it, Martin?
2: That calendar.
6: What calendar?
2: There on the desk. Don't you see?
6: Yes.
2: Do you see what date it has? September 3rd.
4: Well, I guess that's the day Tolliver went back to the city.
2: September 3rd.
6: Martin, you mustn't get excited.
2: Do you remember what the letter said? Henry, this is it.
6: Oh, Martin, no, you'll be all right. If only you'll count.
2: After an accident, this room is small, roughly furnished. And the desk calendar does show September 3rd, 1947. Henry, it's all as John said it would be. I haven't cheated death. He's here in this room. He's come to take me. He's come to...
4: Doc, what's wrong?
6: He's dead.
4: Dead? But it was only a shoulder wound. You said he'd pull through.
6: Yes, but I was wrong. Shock killed him. I guess nothing can save a man when it's ordained he die. Death came to Martin Drake as it was foredoomed to come.

This is the mysterious traveler again. Too bad about Martin and Susan, wasn't it? Even John Drake's warning from another world couldn't save them. Which seems to prove that when your time comes, nothing you can do can change it. So you might as well not worry about it. Though I did know of a man who managed to outwit death for several hundred years. Then one day he was... Oh, you have to get off here. I'm sorry. But I'm sure we'll meet again. I take this same train every week at this time.

You have just heard The Mysterious Traveler, a series of dramas of the strange and terrifying. In today's story, all the characters were fictional, and any resemblance to the name of an actual person, living or dead, was purely coincidental. In the cast were Maurice Tarplin, Roger DeCoven, Eric Dressler, and Bryna Rayburn. Original music was played by Paul Taubman. The Mysterious Traveler is written, produced, and directed by Robert J. Arthur

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0: Another strange and suspenseful tale of the mysterious traveler...

Your mysterious traveler has turned author. Yes, Maurice Tarplin has penned a chilling tale titled Seven Casks of Death, which appears in the current issue of Dime Mystery Magazine, one of the popular publications group now on sale at your local newsstand. 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

0: 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Paul Caruso speaking. 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
1: That's the Mysterious Traveler, Murder in Jazz Time, from April 20th, 1948. Good episode, taking place in New Orleans, which I know you went to school.
2: I sure
1: at
2: did.
1: Tulane, right?
2: I did, 4 years yeah. of life in New Orleans.
1: So was this like bringing back memories for you?
2: A little bit. Not yeah. exactly the way yeah. we had a college experience, but sure.
1: Yeah. Hope you enjoyed that. More of Hollywood 360 after this.
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1: In our next hour, Willard Waterman stars in a story of high adventure on escape, going back to 1949. But first, Lisa Wolf Dillon is our lyricist for Learning the Lyrics. Lisa will read popular song lyrics. I'll try to guess the name of the songs while you play along at home. Right, Lisa?
2: That's right. We're going to have some fun.
1: All right. 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
3: Breaking news this hour at Town Hall. I'm Bob Agnew in Washington. President Trump is telling supporters in Ohio to pretend he's on the ballot in the midterm elections, campaigning last night near Dayton, Ohio. The president also called on all voters to support voter ID laws.
4: You're voting on voter ID, go out and vote, even if you hate John Husted, even if you hate Vivek Ramaswamy.
3: And the president was there to campaign on behalf of Republican Senator John Husted running for re-election. Senator Tom Cotton is calling attention to controversial remarks made by prominent left-wing streamer Hassan Piker, who's been campaigning on behalf of Democrats. Piker reportedly said he wants to send Cotton to a re-education camp. The senator says it's no joke, urging voters to listen carefully and consider what those comments really reveal.
5: Most of these radical Democrats are pretty well steeped in the history and the practices and the doctrine of communism, and they know exactly what they're talking about. And again, it's not so much me that he wants to send to the re-education camps, or you or other prominent Republicans or conservative voices. It's the people that we represent. And that's, again, the history of re-education camps.
3: Senator Cotton, an Arkansas Republican, he was interviewed this week by the Salem Radio Network. Some big changes coming in the U.S. military under its new leadership. The Secretary of War, Pete Hegseth, torching the Pentagon's focus on woke ideology.
6: Secretary Pete Hegseth delivered a fiery speech at Marine Corps Base Quantico, rejecting woke policies in the military by declaring no fatties, no trannies, no beardos, no weirdos, no wimps, no radicals, just warriors, and emphasizing lethality over ideology. He announced the Meridian Project, led by Elon Musk, Newt Gingrich, and Palmer Luckey, a 20% cut in generals and admirals, and defended his merit-based reforms amid partisan backlash. Richard Boyd reporting.
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3: There's a new study out that indicates chickenpox vaccine may protect against shingles. Here's correspondent John Scott.
8: Anyone who had chickenpox as a child is at risk for developing shingles, a painful, blistering rash. New data shows a sharp drop in chickenpox cases over the last three decades thanks to the chickenpox vaccine. Researchers say people 34 and younger may be less likely to develop shingles because they're more likely to have been vaccinated against chickenpox. The data from Epic Research also showed that rates of shingles are rising among people 35 and over who are more likely to have had chickenpox infection as children. John Scott reporting.
3: The search continues for the six people who are missing after a medical plane plunged into the ocean near Massachusetts. The FAA says it lost contact with the Gulfstream G-100 early yesterday morning and issued a search and rescue alert at the time. You'll find breaking news and analysis at townhall.com. California says no to unlicensed flights between humans and robots.
9: Robot Entertainment Combat, a company that recently hosted a viral fight between a Terminator-style robot and a human, says they've received a cease and desist letter from the California State Athletic Commission. In a post on X, the company posted a letter it claims it received from California State Athletic Commission Executive Officer Andy Foster, ordering the company to stop holding and promoting fights involving humans. The letter says it's a misdemeanor to hold unlicensed fights involving humans. Penalties for holding unlicensed fights in California could include fines up to $1,000 and a year in jail. I'm Rich Cassone.
3: The governor of Tennessee says prison commissioner Frank Strada will resign after overseeing the failed execution of Krista Pike this week. Governor Bill Lee said yesterday Strada will leave later this month after he oversaw Tennessee's second failed attempt at lethal injection this year and amid bipartisan calls for him to step down. You'll find more on these stories at townhall.com.
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17: Abby someone. Abby who?
18: Abby Normal.
19: What do you do, Carl? 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
20: Yeah, I'm still looking for that home run, you know? I mean, when I saw the iPod first time, I was like, yeah, I could have kicked myself.
19: It was so hard on him.
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25: 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I'm Carl Amari, and this is Hollywood 360, the radio show that presents all things entertainment, including trivia contests and games, movie reviews, celebrity interviews, showbiz news, and classic radio shows. My co-host is the tantalizing Lisa Wolf. In this hour, Willard Waterman stars in a menacing story on escape from 1949. But first, Lisa Wolf Dillon is our lyricist for Learning the Lyrics. Lisa will read popular song lyrics. I'll try to guess the name of the songs while you play along at home. Right, Lisa?
19: That's right. I've got some great songs here, obviously, and they all begin with the letter D.
25: Mm. I did really poorly last time.
19: You did?
25: Yeah.
19: Poorly.
25: I only got one.
19: I think you'll do better this week. What do you think, Mike? Is he going to do better?
26: I'm drawing a blank on what song two is, so I'm going to say he's going to get one and three.
19: Okay, I think you're going to get two and three.
25: Okay.
19: So let's see how it goes. But we both said two, so.
25: All right.
27: Are you ready?
19: Carl,
25: are you?
19: Voice has deepened.
25: I know.
19: Here we go.
25: Mm-hmm.
19: Oh, what a night.
25: Oh, what a night.
19: What a very special time for me
25: what
19: as I remember. What a night. Oh, what a night.
25: Oh, what a night.
19: You know I didn't even
25: you
19: know
25: her
19: I name.
25: I didn't even know her.
19: But I was never going to be the same.
25: Was never.
19: What a Lady, What a Night. See, I know you're not going to know the title. That's why I said that. Oh, I got a funny feeling when she walked in the room.
25: Got a funny feeling when she walked in the room.
19: And
25: this is
19: my,
25: like Frankie Valli, right?
19: And it's the Four Seasons.
25: Mm-hmm. Yeah.
19: And my, as I recall it, ended much too soon.
25: Can you read me the line just before the title?
19: Oh, What a Night.
25: Oh, What a Night.
19: Yep.
25: Starts with a D?
19: It does.
25: I know the song.
19: You do know the song, and I just didn't think you'd get the name of the song, which is why I didn't go.
25: All right.
19: Oh, What a Night.
25: All right, play it.
19: All right.
0: I cannot believe this.
1: Oh, what a night.
0: I figured you would have had this.
19: Nope.
25: Oh, yeah, December 1963.
19: I knew he wouldn't think of the title. That's
1: what a very special time for me.
19: But what a great time.

0: mind.
1: That's such a great
2: such
1: song.
2: Such a good song.
1: I knew who it was.
2: I know you did.
1: All right. I didn't get that one.
2: But you'll get the next one. Even though Mike doesn't remember the song. Maybe it's too old for you, Mike.
1: Yeah.
2: Here we go. Mm-hmm. Day after day, I'm more confused. Mm-hmm. Yet I look for the light through the pouring rain. You know that's a game that I hate to lose. And I'm feeling the strain. Ain't it a shame? Oh, give me the beat, boys. What? You don't know this song?
1: Oh,
2: and free my soul.
1: Crickets.
2: I want to get lost in your rock
1: and roll. I want to get lost in your rock.

0: beat boy as a free
1: always is.
0: I want to get lost in your rock and roll.
2: Okay, I'm going to go with Dave Roby Gray on this, but I just don't think it fits your voice range.
3: Yeah, the other
2: one,
3: high
2: for you.
3: The other one fit me better.
2: I mentioned that, yeah.
3: Yeah.
2: A great song nonetheless. Okay, I've got another great song, and you're going to get this one. Mike and I agree on that
3: sure.
2: Okay,
3: good.
2: Are you ready?
3: Wait, hang on a second.
2: Now concentrate.
3: I got that one, right?
2: You did. Now concentrate, because you know this one.
3: Concentrate. Yeah, concentrate.
2: I get up in the evening.
3: Yeah.
2: Do you need more than that?
3: I get up, yeah, probably.
2: And I ain't got nothing to say.
3: Get up in the evening, I ain't got nothing to say.
2: I come home in the morning. I go to bed feeling the same way.
3: It's Bruce Springsteen.
2: Yes. You toured with him, so you sang this
3: I
2: with
3: know.
2: Him.
3: Yeah.
2: I ain't nothing but tired.
3: I ain't nothing but tired.
2: Man, I'm just tired and bored with myself.
3: Tired and bored with myself.
2: Hey there, baby. I could use just a little help.
3: Yeah.
2: You can't start a fire. You can't start a fire without a spark. This gun's for hire.
3: Dancing in the dark.
2: Boom.

0: Man, he sings high, huh?
1: Yeah. I could use just a little help. You can't start a fire. You sound a lot like the boss.
0: Well, that's why he'd have me sometimes sing some
1: you
0: of
1: guys,
0: his songs.
1: Right, you actually could fill in for each other. Very similar voices.
0: I know. He's pretty good, you know, that Bruce Springsteen?
1: He's pretty good. I mean, you're better, but he's good, too, you know.
2: Yeah, baby.
0: Got it.
1: Got it. Not shabby. That sound.
0: All right.
1: Okay.
0: When we come back, we're going to tune into Escape. You're going to love it. Stick around.

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Okay, it's time for Escape. Escape was like a sister program to Suspense. Suspense was mystery and tension and dangerous adventure. Well, Escape was radio's greatest series of high adventure. Really was all adventure kind of programs. There was some horror to it as well. This particular program is really creepy. It's called Red Wine. It's from August 11th, 1949, and it has a great cast in it. Lawrence Dobkin and also Wilms Herbert in this, but Willard Waterman stars in it. Now, in 1 year from this date of this, he would become the great Gildersleeve. Mm-hmm. He was a dramatic actor, Willard Waterman. And then in 1950, when Hal Perry left the great Gildersleeve, Willard Waterman came in and played the great Gildersleeve. But you'll hear him on this show in a dramatic performance on Escape. Let's go back to August 11th, 1949, for Red Wine on Escape.

0: You are with three men on a jungle plantation on the rubber coast of Borneo. You know that one of the men is a desperate criminal whom you've come to arrest, but you don't know which one. You have to find him before he can save himself by killing you.
1: We offer you Escape, designed to free you from the four walls of today for a half hour of high adventure. Tonight, we escape to a Borneo jungle in a tantalizing search for a murderer, as L.G. Blockman told it in his famous story, Red Wine.

0: As the rusty little tramp freighter bumped against the rickety wharf, I dropped from the rail onto the planking and for the first time felt the humid heat roll out of the jungle like steam from the back door of a Turkish bath. I'd come a long way. 6 days before, I'd stepped off a float in San Francisco Bay, climbed aboard a Pan American clipper headed for the South Pacific. 2 days later, I'd boarded the mailboat in Batavia. And now, Tan Yong Samar, sweltering and half forgotten, last outpost on the rubber coast of Borneo. Yes, a long journey, but here would now mark the end of it. I'd come to arrest a murderer. I crossed the beach and walked up the path of crushed shells leading to a low bungalow at the edge of the jungle. The freighter would lie at the wharf for 4 hours, plenty of time for me to get the thing over with and be back aboard when she sailed. I was expecting danger, of course, but no real trouble. I'd done jobs like this before, so I stepped confidently up on the porch and met Herr Kurt, controller of the Tan Yong Samar district.
1: Yeah, I am Herr Kurt, the controller. What is it I can do for you?
0: I have a letter of introduction here from the Governor General. Here you are.
1: Yeah. Mr. Paul Vanier from the United States.
0: The Governor promised me your cooperation.
1: So I see. Cooperation, that's good. But he doesn't say cooperation in what?
0: Well, I've come here after a killer, Mr. Kurt.
1: Oh, Dayaks maybe? Headhunters?
0: No, this one's a civilized killer, an American. Wanted in San Francisco for murdering his wife. His name is Jerome Steeks.
1: Oh, I see. Won't you sit down, Mr. Vanier?
0: Yes, thank you.
1: One game? Buy a coffee.
2: That's one, Mr. I bring right away.
1: We will have coffee in a moment.
0: Oh, that's nice of you, but maybe I'd better pick this guy up first. I'd hate to miss the boat and have to lay over 5 days.
1: You are acquainted with this Steeks, Mr. Vanier?
0: No, I've never seen him.
1: But you do have photographs.
0: No, I'm afraid not. This was a very clever killer. He apparently took great pains to see that he was never photographed. He carefully eliminated all the fingerprints as well. What are you driving at, Mr. Kurt?
1: Well, simply this. There is no one in my district by the name of Steeks.
0: Oh, no, of course not. He wouldn't be using his own name. There is an American here, though, isn't there?
1: Three of them, Mr. Vanier, employed as foreman on the Cotter Rubber Plantation.
0: Well, according to my information, Steeks came here from Batavia about 6 months ago.
1: We all arrived 6 months ago on the same boat. The Cotter Company is just going back into operation.
0: I see. Well, according to the people who've seen him, Jerome Steeks is a man about 35 years old, of medium height and slight build, pale complexion with black hair and mustache.
1: Amazing. Any one of these men might fit the description, except that all are clean-shaven and heavily tanned from tropical sun. Furthermore, Mr. Vanier, all three of the men have light blonde hair.
2: A copy should have seen it, Mr.
1: Good. Pour out 2 cups, Wong. I'll have Wong bring your baggage up from the wharf, Mr. Vanier.
0: Yeah, thank you, Wong.
1: It appears your business may take a little longer than 4 hours.
0: I'm certain of the information I got in Batavia. I know the man's here.
1: Then the problem resolves itself into a matter of identification. Polipiki, Zikarang.
2: Say a promise.
0: No, an hour's talk with the three of them ought to do that.
1: I doubt it, Mr. Vanier. The swamps here at Tanjung Samar are infested with fever. It's always hot, like now. And the jungles back there swarm with long-tailed true snakes and deadly cobras. In the rivers, crocodiles.
0: So?
1: Men rarely come here unless they're running away from something, trying to lose their past. I think you'll find all three men have manufactured stories. So, how is one to choose?
0: Well, I am...
1: Moreover, according to this letter, I'm authorized by the governor to assist you in arresting and extraditing Jerome Steeks. One man, not three.
0: So it's up to me, huh?
1: Oh, do not misunderstand me, Mr. Vanier. I will cooperate with you in every way. But I think it will be a very hard thing to identify this man you have never seen when he doesn't wish to be identified.
0: I don't know. Sometimes it's easier to identify a man from his personality than from his physical appearance.
1: And the personality of this man Steeks is something out of the ordinary?
0: Yeah, for a foreman on a rubber plantation, yes. Yeah, I doubt if all three of these men can be aristocrats. And in a sense, that's what Steeks is, a cosmopolitan. Lived all over the world, always associating with top society. He's a lover of fine foods and wine, speaks French and German fluently. He's a gourmet, a bon vivant, a man of perfect taste in clothes and manners.
1: And a murderer.
0: Yes, and a murderer.
1: When the three men return from the clearing this evening, I shall be happy to introduce you to them. Though it's quite probable they are aware of your identity already.
0: What do you mean?
1: Jungle Grapevine. Before you stepped off the wharf, my houseboat told me that you were a detective. Undoubtedly the same information has reached the clearings by now.
0: I see. So in other words, the murderer probably knows who I am and what I'm here for. But I haven't the slightest idea who he is, huh?
1: Exactly. It's quite an interesting thought, isn't it? More coffee, Mr. Veneer? Mr. Veneer, I would like you to meet Mr. Doran.
3: Hi, Mr. Veneer.
1: And this is Mr. Wilmerding.
4: Pleasure, Mr. Veneer.
5: I'll save you the trouble, Kurt. My name's Prale. Glad to meet you.
0: Same here, Mr. Prale.
5: You might as well drop that mister. We don't use it much around here. I'm Prale, that's Doran, and Wilmerding, and you're Veneer, if it's all the same to you.
0: Sure, Prale. Why not?
1: Now, if you gentlemen will excuse me, I have a number of things to do. Bring Mr. Veneer to my bungalow for dinner. We'll celebrate having a guest at Tanjong Samar.
3: Oh, sure. We'll see you.
0: Well, Herr Kurt tells me all three of you are Americans.
3: Well, I don't know whether I'm still one or not. Haven't been to the States in 7 years.
0: 7 years, huh? Then you're an old-timer here, Doran.
3: Oh, not here, Australian.
4: Oh, don't let Doran get started, Veneer. He'll spend 2 hours telling you how he lost his shirt trying to raise sheep down under.
3: Well, if I had either money or sense, I wouldn't have come to this stinking hole.
0: Oh, I wouldn't say you fellas had it too rough. I've been noticing those empty bottles there on the shelf.
5: What do you mean, Veneer?
0: Well, here, Piper Heidsieck, 1936. That's good champagne. You boys are living like gourmets, connoisseurs.
4: Oh, you're overrating us, Veneer. Those empty bottles were already here when we came. Just never got around to throwing them out.
3: Prale here is the only connoisseur in the bunch. He can tell you anything you want to know about wine.
4: Yeah, or about anything.
5: Oh, dry up. Just because a guy happens to know a little more than somebody else, there's no reason to keep riding him all the time.
3: I wish you knew some way to make ice. I'm getting plenty fed up with warm beer day in, day out.
0: Yes, that would get pretty tiresome. I think I'd switch to Chambertin or Chablis or something.
4: Hmm? Come again?
0: Well, Wilmerding, I didn't necessarily mean those in particular, but there are quite a number of wines that are even better warm than they are chilled.
3: You're in the wrong place, chum. We wouldn't know what to do with them if we had them. This is strictly a beer and gin crowd.
4: Yeah, there'd be no kick on that if we had some ice to go with it. Oh, what I wouldn't give for a cold, frosty...
5: Oh, relax, Wilmerding. You make me thirsty.
4: Oh.
5: What do you say to some music, huh?
0: Oh, music? Does one of you play some instrument?
3: Sure, pray. He's terrific on that phonograph over there in the corner. Only trouble is he thinks 3 o'clock in the morning is the greatest song ever written.
0: Well, I can see that leading to quite an argument, Doran, particularly if you're a lover of the classics.
3: Oh, no. I don't go for that long hair stuff. But I would like to hear a fast number once in a while. It's less than 10 years old.
4: Yeah, you ought to see this collection Prale dragged up here from Batavia. Strictly from the gay 90s.
0: Prale, you don't by any chance have a number called Il y a un maîtrier dans sa maison?
4: And what's that, some Italian opera?
0: No, it's French, approximately.
3: Well, come on, Prale, translate it for us. You claim to be an expert on the French language.
5: Well, it's worded kind of funny. It's like poetry.
4: Oh, sure.
5: That last word, though, that maison, that means house, I know that.
0: That's too bad. I thought maybe Jerome Steeks might translate it.
5: Huh?
0: It refers to him, of course.
4: Steeks?
3: What are you talking about?
0: A sentence reads, "There's a murderer in this house."
3: Well, so you're finally coming out in the open, huh?
4: Yeah, we heard you were a detective.
0: Yeah, that's right. So what about it, Steeks? You want to give up now or try to go on with your act?
5: Wait a second, Veneer. I get it now. You're after some killer you've never seen named Steeks, and you figure one of us is it, huh?
0: Yeah, that's right, Prale.
5: Then the guy you're after is Wilmerding.
4: Are you crazy?
5: Who ever heard anybody with a name like Wilmerding unless they made it up?
4: Made up nothing. I got a passport to prove it. What are you trying to do, Prale? Turn attention away from yourself?
5: I got nothing to hide. It's either you or Doran.
3: What? Listen, you can leave me out of this right now. There's plenty of people in Australia that can tell you who I am.
0: Unfortunately, though, there's nobody in Tanjong Samar who can tell me for certain who any of you are. But one of you is a murderer. And by the time the boat gets back here, since I'm obviously not going to be able to leave with it when it sails in an hour, I'll know which one. Now, either I'm going to take Jerome Steeks back to San Francisco with me, or I'm going to kill him trying to. You can count on it. Well, what do you say we go on over to Kurt's bungalow and have dinner?
6: That's the first portion of Escape with Red Wine. We'll get back to the conclusion after this.

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1: With SRN News, I'm Bob Agnew in Washington. The U.S. is joining with 15 other countries in issuing a joint statement describing a shared vision for what it calls a golden age of science, one that embraces the potential of artificial intelligence. The U.S. Supreme Court expected to hear several high-profile cases in its new term. The High Court will reconvene Monday for a new nine-month term and is expected to consider a number of laws that, for example, ban semi-automatic rifles and whether or not that violates the Second Amendment. They'll hear about the legality of voting laws that require proof of citizenship that's being promoted by President Trump. He says it's for the sake of voter integrity. The justices will also decide how much authority parents have over children who identify as transgender. The U.S. will release a joint statement with the 15 countries today describing that shared vision for a golden age of science. A lot of the focus there will be on artificial, or what President Trump likes to call, super intelligence. This is SRN News.
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0: Yeah, and when you order, you're going to get an order confirmation number. 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All right, Lisa, we're listening to Escape with Red Wine, starring Willard Waterman. Here's the conclusion.
11: That's Wilmerding's room there. Durant sleeps here, and Prale on down at the end.
12: Oh, yes.
11: And this is the guest room. At least the only guest room that's usable at the present.
12: Yeah, it looks all right.
11: Well, it's used for the time you're here, Mr. Vanier.
12: Do all of these rooms open out onto the porch?
11: Yes, the veranda, as we call it.
12: And there's no way to lock this door, I suppose.
11: Unfortunately, no. And anyway, the windows are covered only by mosquito netting. It makes another interesting situation, does it not?
12: Yeah, I suppose interesting is the word for it.
11: I assume, Mr. Vanier, that you have not been able to identify your man by his personality.
12: No, whichever one who speaks is putting on an awfully good act.
11: Most likely they're all acting to a greater or lesser extent, which of course makes your problem exceedingly difficult.
12: Yeah, that's right, Mr. Kurt. You did say a man rarely came here unless he wanted to lose his past. And yet, you're here.
11: Yeah. Yeah, that is true. But then, I am only a servant of the government and have little choice where I am sent. Well, good night, Mr. Vanier.
12: I sat there in the lamplight for a long time after Kurt left, trying to figure things out and getting nowhere. Gradually, the night breeze brought the smell of the jungle into the room. Rich, exotic, fragrant as a midnight orchid. As disturbing as the scent of danger. Or maybe it was danger itself I was smelling. The heavy knife missed my throat by 2 inches. Fed it into a bamboo partition and stuck there, quivering. I dropped down on the floor and slid my .38 out of its holster. I could hear nothing but the rustle of palm thatch along the eaves, low creaks from the pilings underneath the bungalow, and the soft night sounds from the jungle. Finally, I slipped my shoes off, pulled the knife out of the wall and dropped it in my pocket, moved to the door and stepped quietly out into the veranda. It was empty. Across the railing, the fringe of undergrowth was dappled in silver moonlight, and nothing moved. I paused quickly at the three doors, and from each heard the sound of snoring. One of the men was faking, but which one? I'd reached the end of the porch when my eye caught a slight movement in a banana clump a few yards from the steps. Someone was hiding there. I moved swiftly, holding the gun ready, and came within a few feet before I could make out a shape in red and white sarong. And shape was right, complete with dark, tumbled curls and a flower behind one ear. It was a girl.
13: Please, Don, the gun... You're going to shoot me?
12: No. Relax, honey. I was looking for somebody else.
13: And now you have found Nilana, so you are disappointed?
12: Ah, pleasantly surprised. Nilana, huh?
13: In your language, it means flower of love.
12: It's a perfect fit. Are you blooming out here all alone?
13: I do not understand, Tuan.
12: Did you see anybody moving around up there on the veranda a while ago?
13: Only you, Tuan. I became frightened and ran to hide.
12: Frightened? Why?
13: I should not be here at night. Let us talk of something else.
12: All right, Nilana. The moon, for instance?
13: Oh, yes. Look, is it not big and soft and warm?
12: Yeah, all of that.
13: Tuan, you like Nilana, perhaps?
12: Definitely.
13: Why do we not go somewhere else? Along the beach, perhaps? You would like that?
12: Well,
14: I'm afraid Mr. Vanier is too serious-minded for such things, Nilana.
13: Vanier?
12: Well, Mr. Kurt, join us, won't you?
14: Thank you. Nilana, go to the bungalow at once.
13: Yes, Vanier, I go. I go immediately.
14: She has no business being out alone at night. But, Mr. Vanier, is something wrong with your room? Is it not comfortable?
12: It was, until this flew in through the window.
14: A knife?
15: Yeah, throwing knife. Did you ever see it before?
14: Oh, yeah, yeah. It is one of the collection there in the bungalow. The three Americans throw them at targets every evening and wager on the results. I believe Mr. Durant taught the other two.
15: Yeah, what about you, Mr. Kurt? Do you ever bet with them?
14: It would be too easy. Watch.
15: Yeah.
14: I learned to throw a knife in Java many years ago.
15: And Nalana, I suppose she's an expert at it, too.
14: Nalana knows nothing of knives. Her greatest accomplishment is that of making friends too easily.
15: I see. Just who is she, anyway? She live here?
14: Yeah, she lives here. She is my wife.
15: Your wife?
14: Exactly. My wife. Good night, Mr. Vanier.
15: I stood there in the moonlight and watched him walk toward his bungalow. My simple task was fast becoming involved. When I finally turned in that night, I undressed in the dark, pushed the bed up to block the door and propped a chair against the windowsill, and lay down on the floor. I kept trying to fit some theory together to account for the things that had happened. When I drifted off to sleep, I was no nearer any answer than before. I woke up with the first light of dawn, and for a full minute was ready to predict a peaceful day. Then I turned my head slightly and saw it. On the floor, against the wall, 18 inches from my left hand, its eyes opening and unmoving, lay a long tail, one of the deadliest snakes in Borneo. Cold sweat broke out on my forehead, ran into the corners of my eyes. Not daring to make any sudden move, I slid my right hand slowly up behind me, found my gun under the pillow. The snake moved slightly, and I froze for one long minute. Carefully, I brought the gun over until I had the ugly head centered above the foresight. Then...
16: Who fired that shot?
15: I did, Kurt, in here.
16: Hey, Kurt, what's all the shooting about?
17: I fired it now, Duran. It's Mr. Vanier fired.
18: What's up, Duran?
19: Yeah, what was that noise?
16: I guess Vanier's doing a little target practicing. Come on, guys.
15: Just a minute. Just a minute. I'll let you in.
14: Mr. Vanier, you all right?
15: Sure, Kurt, come in. I had an early morning visitor. There on the floor.
14: A long tail. Did he bite you?
15: No, he didn't.
16: What the devil's all the racket about?
20: Oh, a snake, eh? That's funny.
21: What's funny, Duran?
15: A long tail, Wilmerding. I just killed one here in my room.
22: Well, there's plenty of them around, but I never heard of one crawling into a room before.
15: I'm not sure it did crawl in. Got an idea it may have been dropped in through the mosquito netting there at the window.
20: Yeah? By who?
15: By a guy named Jerome Steeks. You ever hear of him, Duran?
22: Oh, that again. Why don't you pick up Wilmerding? He's your man.
21: Oh, sure. I always carry a couple of snakes around in my pocket, just for luck.
15: And what I want to know is who carries this around in their pocket, for luck.
22: Hey, that's one of our knives from the living room. We throw them at a target.
15: Yeah, I know. Only last night, I was the target.
16: Oh, then Prale's your boy. He's an expert. Wins every time we play.
22: Oh, dry up, Duran. One more crack like that.
15: Okay, relax. So nobody knows anything about these accidents. They just happen, huh? Well, here's a warning to whichever one of you is Steeks. The next time, you better cover yourself. I'm through being a clay pigeon. From now on, it's going to be a lot tougher. A whole lot tougher. That day passed, and the next, and I got exactly nowhere. On the third day, I managed to search the men's quarters and found nothing. Mainly, I'd hoped to find some kind of a bleaching agent. Steeks was described as having black hair, while all three of these men were blonde. Furthermore, I was convinced, after 3 days of observation, that all three were naturally blonde. Things didn't fit. They didn't add up. I saw Nalana several times, but had no chance to speak to her. When Herr Kurt was with me, she'd pass without a glance. But if I was alone, she'd manage a quick, provocative smile that sent shivers down my spine. By the fourth day, the tension among us was grown almost unbearable. Steamer was due the next evening on his return trip to Batavia. I needed a break of some kind, had to have one. And it came at dusk when I dropped in my room to change for dinner.
13: Close the door. Quick, Duan. Speak softly. It is I, Nalana.
15: Nalana, what in the devil are you doing here?
13: To see you, Duan. Does that make you unhappy?
15: No, it doesn't. But I doubt if Herr Kurt would think much of the idea.
13: He must not find out. But I wish to ask you something.
15: All right, honey, shoot.
13: It is true that you look for a man who has killed a woman in your United States?
15: Yes, yeah, that's right.
13: A man who now names himself by another name?
15: Yes. Nalana, do you know?
13: It is perhaps the same one who one night threw a knife at you?
15: Yes, I think so. Do you know who it is?
13: I saw the knife thrown to when I was outside by the edge of the...
15: Quiet, quiet.
13: It is someone?
15: Yeah, that's Herr Kurt. He's going in the living room.
13: I'm very frightened, Juan. I must go.
15: No, wait. I've got to know what you're going to...
13: There's no time now. Tonight, when everyone sleeps, wait by the tall palm at the edge of the clearing. I will come.
15: All right. I'll be there.
13: Nelana has done foolish things, Juan. But tonight, she will fix it all good. You come.
15: I waited for a long time in the shadow by the palm tree and watched the moonlight sift down through the shaggy fronds. But 2 hours passed, and she didn't come. Waiting there, though, in the jungle night, a plan began to form in my mind. A long shot, true enough, but one with possibilities. It needed luck to work. But I'd come to the point where I had to count on a little luck. At any rate, I decided to start the ball rolling the next morning, after breakfast.
16: Now, wait a minute, Vernier. Let's get this straight.
15: Oh, I thought I put it straight enough, Duran. I said the hunt's off. The boat's due in tonight, and when it leaves, I go with it. You can relax.
1: Oh? What changed your mind? Our sweet dispositions?
15: Exactly the opposite, Wilmerding. Every one of you acts as guilty as the next one. And yet, in 5 days, I haven't been able to find a single characteristic in any of you that fits the description of Steaks. I don't think he's that good an actor. So, I'm going back to Batavia and pick up the trail there.
16: Well, at least you finally got some sense in your head and decided to believe what we told you the first day you were here.
15: Oh, no, Duran. I didn't say that. Now, I doubt very much if any of you guys is who he claims to be. I wouldn't be surprised if Duran, Wilmerding, and Prale are all phony names, but that's not my business. Now, I came here after Steaks. I've decided now I made a mistake, and that's that.
18: Oh, great. You come in here and push us around for a week and then decide it was all a mistake.
15: Yeah, I'm sorry, Prale. And I'm going to try to make up for it this evening. See, I'm throwing a dinner party at Herr Kurt's bungalow before the boat leaves tonight. You're all invited.
16: Well, now that's pretty decent of you, Vernier.
15: Yeah, I'll get some food and drinks from the captain as soon as he docks. If you're as fed up with rice topple and warm beer as I am, he'll be ready for a change.
18: Good,
15: then it's all settled. And I can promise you at least 2 surprise dishes. Maybe 3, if you
19: care
15: for...
19: I beg your pardon, gentlemen.
15: Oh, Kurt, come in.
19: I was wondering whether any of you had seen Alana this morning.
16: Not me.
23: Oh, yeah. Mm-hmm.
15: Why? What's wrong, Hickert?
19: I'm rather concerned about her, Mr. Vernier. She hasn't been home since early last night.
15: I had a couple of ideas about that myself. Ideas I wish I didn't have. As soon as the rest of the bunch went about their business, I began my own search for Nalana. It was nearly dusk before I found her. And then I said nothing about it to anyone. But sitting at the table that night while the dinner party moved along, I kept thinking how she'd never smile again. How she'd never walk in the moonlight again. Because somebody had cut her throat.
18: I know a story along the same lines, but I never heard that one before.
16: Oh, what a dinner. Boy, after 6 months on rice staffel, I could go crazy over food like this.
1: Yeah, when you throw one, Vernier, you really throw it.
15: Save the credit, boys. This is only the beginning.
18: Beginning? Where can you go from here?
15: Yeah. Well, right now, for instance, roast boar.
16: Yeah.
15: All right, Wong, bring it over.
13: I promise, I'll ride the way I bring you.
16: Look.
13: Oh, you like me put here for you to carve, Thomas?
15: No, I wonder if you'd mind carving, Hickert.
19: Not at all, Mr. Vernier. I shall be happy to. Place it here, Wong.
16: Boy, oh boy, I haven't had roast boar since Australia. You know, we used to go pig sticking all the time.
18: Even the smell's enough to drive you crazy.
1: Man, you said it, Prale.
15: You haven't seen anything yet. See, the boar's the main dish, so the 2 surprises go right along with it. All right, Wong. Bring it out.
13: Sir, Thomas, already I bring...
15: Careful now. Don't drop it. Yeah, thanks. Well... There you are.
18: What is it? Some kind of wine?
15: Not some kind. It's Chambertin, vintage 1911. Unquestionably one of the finest red wines that exists in the world today.
16: Holy smoke, where'd you get it?
15: I found out on the trip in. The captain of the steamer had a few bottles. Took a lot of talking to get one out of him, but... Here, I'll open it up one. Have you the glasses?
2: Sire, Drama, sir. It's already here on sideboard.
15: Good. Well, boys, you may go back to warm beer tomorrow, but you've got the best tonight. All right, Wong. Now, show them the second surprise.
2: Here's one big bucket.
3: Ice! Real honest-to-gosh cracked ice!
20: Boy, I haven't seen a chunk of ice for 6 months.
15: I thought you'd go for that one. All right, Wong. Serve the wine.
2: Sire, Drama, sir.
15: It was pretty amazing to find 1911 Samberton and a little tramp freighter down here in the South Pacific. Stuff's so rare, it's hard to get at any price.
20: Yeah, maybe so, but that ice is what gets me.
3: Yeah, that's it, Wong. Dump plenty in mine. I want to freeze my tongue.
21: Hey, Wong, stop that. What the devil are you doing?
20: Bumerting, what's the matter with
21: Boy,
20: you?
21: Boy, I mean...
15: You mean you're well aware of the fact that ice kills the bouquet of Chambertin? Isn't that it, Steaks?
3: Steaks? You mean Wilmerding is...
15: Once a gourmet, always a gourmet. Now, you were very clever, Wilmerding. Clever enough to keep your hair dyed black for years so you could become a natural blonde if you ever had to make a getaway. Clever enough to permit no photographs to be taken. But not clever enough to keep still and let me ruin a bottle of wine.
21: Easy with those hands. Don't try reaching for a gun.
4: Let him reach for it, Mr. Vanier.
21: Ted, no! Put down that knife.
3: Look out, Vanier. He's going for his gun.
4: Good, I've warned the...
21: Help you!
20: Kurt. Good Lord, Kurt, you've killed him.
19: I'm sorry you do not have a prisoner to take back with you, Mr. Vanier. But I, too, found Nilana's body. I knew you had been there. I saw your footprints.
15: I'm sorry, Kurt. Then
19: yes,
15: she had...
19: Nilana had been seeing Wilmerding. I'd guessed it was one of the three... And apparently she found out he was Steaks.
15: Yeah, I know. That was what she was going to tell me. Only he didn't give her a chance.
19: She was young, Mr. Vanier. Foolish, perhaps. But I loved her very much.
3: Look, he knocked over that bottle of wine when he fell. It's pouring out all over the place.
20: Yeah, brother, what a mess.
15: Yeah, Duran. It's quite a mess. Only one thing, though. Not all of it is red wine.

0: 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Featured players were Robert Boone, Marion Richmond, Larry Dobkin, Vic Perrin, Wilms Herbert, and Clark Gordon. Music is conducted by Wilbur Hatch. Next week...
1: You are standing at the doorway of the cabin on Cashier Creek. Up on the ridge, the bloodhounds have caught your scent. 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
0: Next week, we escape with Irvin S. Cobb's ironic story, Snake Doctor. 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
2: 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A good show is heard on CBS. All right, time for this month in music history.
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0: a taste of honey.
1: Yummy,
0: right? So this reached number one on the Billboard Hot 100, became one of the defining disco hits of the year. And I mean, as soon as I heard it, I went, oh yeah, right?
1: Wow, that's a cool song.
0: It's really a true dance song.
1: Oh yeah.
0: If you're gonna dance, you should put on Boogie Oogie Oogie.
1: You know, when I dance, I point a lot.
0: Do you? You and
1: I
0: Elaine
1: do a lot of
0: from
1: pointing.
0: Seinfeld.
1: I point. You know, when you point, people are like, wow, that guy must know what he's doing, you
0: sure,
1: know?
0: Sure, sure. I can
1: confident.
0: See you right now.
1: He's confident.
0: Yeah, sure.
1: Right?
0: You look like a you'd be a great dancer on the dance floor.
1: Oh, yeah.
0: Oh, yeah.
1: Yeah. Me and John Travolta. Yeah.
0: Bruce Springsteen, John Travolta, and you hang with the best.
1: You know it. All right. Stick around. More of Hollywood 360 after this.
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1: All right, drum roll, please, because we have to give out Lisa's score. Because you knew it was Kenny Loggins, I'm going to put you in the 971 range. What do you think of
0: all that? All right, a few points lower than last week, but still stellar.
1: Yeah,
0: I'll take it.
6: I mean,
0: thanks,
6: you can't,
0: Carl.
6: You can't get 1,000 if you had doubt in yourself, right?
1: That's right. You can't get 1,000.
0: Okay, I feel that.
1: 971 is a pretty good score.
0: I'll take it with pride.
1: Be happy and be able to sleep well tonight. Sleep
6: good job, Lisa.
0: Thanks, yeah. Mike.
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9: Breaking news this hour at Town Hall. I'm Bob Agnew in Washington. President Trump is telling supporters in Ohio to pretend he is on the ballot in the midterm elections.
10: Last time, the radical Democrats had power. They gave us the worst inflation in American history.
9: The president made his comments last night while campaigning on behalf of incumbent Republican Senator John Husted near Dayton, Ohio. The president went on to warn of serious consequences if the Democrats do manage to reclaim control of Congress. Senator Dave McCormick says that Democrats are putting politics over the needs of the American people.
11: They will literally stand in the way of 80-20 issues because they want to stop Republicans from having successes that are good for the American people.
9: Senator McCormick is a Pennsylvania Republican. He spoke this week to the Salem Radio Network. Willie Nelson reports that Minnesota's federal bench is now facing a complaint from Washington, D.C.
12: The Justice Department has filed a misconduct complaint against seven federal judges in Minnesota. Attorney General Todd Blanche says the judges spoke to the New York Times about immigration cases, some still ongoing, in what the department calls a clear violation of ethical duties. Only one district judge was left out of the filing. Blanche says the comments undermine public confidence in an impartial court. Willie Nelson, Washington.
9: As our new session begins on Monday, the U.S. Supreme Court is set to hear arguments over a Kentucky church shrine. We get more details on that case from reporter Bernie Bennett.
13: The Supreme Court will hear an argument over whether a local zoning ordinance in Kentucky that stopped a church from building a religious shrine next to its property is legal. The justices agreed to take up the request for the Missionaries of St. John the Baptist, a church in the Cincinnati suburbs that was denied a permit to build a large grotto honoring the Virgin Mary in an adjacent lot. The question is whether that denial violates the Religious Land Use and Institutionalized Persons Act. Neighbors concerned that the 39-foot grotto would make traffic problems worse sued, arguing that granting the permit would violate state and federal law. Bernie Bennett reporting.
9: More of these stories at townhall.com.
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9: Progressive lawmakers are looking to crack down on flock cameras. We get more from correspondent Lisa Taylor.
15: Senators Bernie Sanders and Jeff Merkley, as well as Representative Alexandria Ocasio-Cortez, unveiled legislation to ban federal agencies from using automatic license plate readers. The Ban Flock Act would also pause federal grant funding to state and local governments with contracts with companies like Flock. It also allows Americans to sue the federal government for using the readers. In a statement, Sanders said Flock is eviscerating the very notion of privacy by installing tens of thousands of cameras in communities across America without their consent. I'm Lisa Teeler.
9: Police had a shooting at a crowded party in a strip mall lounge, left at least two people dead in Northridge on Friday. The Los Angeles Police Department said just as organizers were told to end that party, multiple gunshots rang out and dozens of people fled the scene. Two people suffered gunshot wounds and were later pronounced dead. You'll find breaking news and analysis at townhall.com. The White House says it will begin sending checks to more than 20 million seniors to help with Medicare costs. Here's correspondent Ken Lorman.
16: In a Truth Social post, President Trump says the funds would come from the Medicare Improvement Fund. A White House fact sheet said the payments will be $90 per person and will go to over 20 million Medicare Part B enrollees. Most eligible seniors will receive the money by direct deposit in early October, and others will get a mail check. The president also said the new Medicare checks would not interfere with his campaign promise to offer a $5,000 Trump dividend if Republicans retain control of the House and Senate in the midterm elections. Ken Lorman reporting.
9: A Wisconsin state trooper has died from injuries suffered during a pursuit on I-94. Authorities say Trooper Bradley Ritger fell from a bridge near the Dunn County and Eau Claire County line last month. He had deployed a tire inflation device and was moving to cover when he fell. More of these stories at town.
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Over 2,000 years ago, I walked this earth, teaching, healing, inspiring, and preparing to make the ultimate sacrifice. 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

It is the Jesus Christ Show. I am your holy host. Happy to be with you this Sunday, as I'm with you every single Sunday right here, answering your questions and talking about the things that truly matter in life and the afterlife. Be bold and brave. Go to the phone with your theology question or life situation question anywhere in the U.S. of A. Dial 800-520-1534. That's 800-520-1534. One of the things that comes up in the walk of every believer is doubt. And doubt is one of those things that that sometimes will cause guilt, sadness, frustration in a person of faith, because the assumption is that what you're doing is wrong, that somehow you have caused turmoil in your path. And that's not necessarily the case. The type of doubt is important to the equation, letting you know the difference between a doubt that will prevent you from actually finding the truth, or a doubt that will promote the proper path. You have to get into the mindset that it's not so much that there's anything wrong with having doubt, but that you need to find an understanding in the right kind of doubt. We'll call this a productive doubt. How's that? Having doubt that is negative or non-productive is just simply cynical. You know, like the skeptic who says, well, I just suspend judgment upon all things. What does that mean? Because do you suspend judgment on skepticism? And then what? It just causes a chain that goes back and back and back, so you're not accountable to anything. Just plain cynicism. It's counterproductive to have this kind of negative, non-producing type of doubt. This impedes the process of knowledge, the process of truth. But constructive or productive doubt can lead to faith, actually. It's easy to get confused here, but remember, the opposite of faith is not doubt. The opposite of faith is unbelief. If you think sort of like this, that doubt is like saying, I can't believe. Well, unbelief is like saying, I won't believe.

it's very easy just to point the finger back to the enemy. And the enemy does play a huge part in doubt. The enemy pokes at you and prods at you and tries to get you to reject God. At bare minimum, question God. And that seed of doubt is placed in the fertile ground of frustration or sadness or whatever you might be experiencing. But the enemy wants it to be that unproductive doubt. The enemy wants it to be that kind of doubt that doesn't move forward, that doesn't point you in a direction that's still forward on your path. Because if he can plant the seed of that unproductive doubt, that doubt that is paralyzing in nature, then he feels a win. But it's not just the enemy. You play a part in this as well. There's many, many keys throughout Scripture about relieving doubt. In Scripture, there are times where just the mere removal of your eyes off of God can be a problem. When you have anything in your life that's distracting, when you have anything in your life that keeps you from knowing, understanding, connecting with God, then you're prone to this doubt. You're open and receptive to this place of doubt. And it's not in like a cult way that you are to cut yourself off from anything in life. So your eyes are solely set on some sort of false god. It's that if you continue to grow and to strengthen your ability to have communion with God, to be in a state constantly of wanting to know God, or being God's will, is when you're in the best place of strength. In Matthew 14, it says this, and he said, come. You remember the story when I'm speaking to Peter. Peter got out of the boat, walked on water, and came towards Jesus. Goes on to say, but seeing the wind, he became frightened and began to sink. He cried out, Lord, save me. And immediately I reached out my hand and I took hold of him. But if you remember correctly, I said to him, you have little faith. Why do you doubt? At this moment, it was actually Peter removing his eyes from me and looking at the surroundings that caused the problem. He lost focus. And in doing so, doubt crept in. What was it that distracted him? Well, he saw the wind. He saw the elements, those things that were surrounding the situation, and gave in to those. Studies have shown that in car accidents, people tend to naturally drive in the direction of their eyes. So wherever your eyes are looking is where you're going to drive to when you're in a vehicle. And they found the problem with many accidents that could be avoided, whether they're low speed or what have you, the problem lies in the fact that you're human reaction during an accident is to stare at the accident. If a car is coming towards you, you stare at the car rather than the escape route. So you drive yourself into the accident. Where your eyes are is where your path will be. It is natural. You don't walk in the direction you're not looking. So when you're dealing with God,

and you're dealing in this place of building a relationship, getting to know God, tuning yourself with God's will, that when you look away, when you look towards what the world has to offer, when you get distracted by the shiny rocks of the world, then you miss that moment with God, and doubt creeps in. The distracting doubt, the confusing doubt, the doubt that is not productive. And giving way to that is to only allow you the opportunity to sink.

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0: The Jesus Christ Show. I am your holy host. Happy to be with you this Sunday, as I'm with you every single Sunday right here, answering your questions and talking about the things that truly matter in life. And of course, the afterlife. I encourage you to be bold and brave and go to the phone with your theology question. You can deal with God, religion, spirituality, worldviews, of course, the Bible, or life situations. If there's something going on in your life you want to talk about, I'd love to talk to you as well. The number anywhere in the U.S. of A, dial 800-520-1534. That's 800-520-1534.
1: Doubt is not the enemy. The type of doubt determines whether it will be productive or unproductive in your search. There are people throughout Scripture that doubted, but it was usually for some reason and still in the direction of productivity. In the story in Matthew 14, when I call out to Peter to get out of the boat and to walk on water, him taking his eyes off of me is what allowed doubt to creep in. He looked at the wind, he looked at the elements, forgot who he was with and who controls those elements. And it caused him to become frightened, to start to sink. Removing your eyes from God can cause doubt. In Mark 16, I want you to hear a couple of things that stand out. In verse 10, she went and reported to those who had been with him, speaking about me, while they were mourning and weeping. When they heard he was alive and had been seen by her, they refused to believe it. The interesting thing in this part of the narrative is that it starts out with them being in the state of sorrow, mourning and weeping. And then it says they refuse to believe. This points out that emotions can blind you and can cause doubt. Being wrapped up in the emotions will keep you from seeing whatever the truth is in a situation. You know this to be true. You've experienced it yourself. But also the wording there that says they refused to believe. Refused. It was an act of will to reject that belief. Why? Because of the emotion. They were in the middle of grieving. They were in the middle of mourning. And therefore were not in a place where they could receive. They were not in a place where they would receive. First, keep your eyes on God. Second, understand that emotions are temporal. They're circumstantial. And can pull you away from God when you're in the middle of them, when you're experiencing them. But they refuse to believe. Now, Doubting Thomas is a story that you hear over and over. But even Thomas had no rejection, per se. He just wanted convincing. The interesting thing is, when Thomas had that information, was his words when he said, "My Lord, my God." He confirmed what he was experiencing. And I told him that he was still blessed for seeing and believing, but more blessed are those that don't have that opportunity to see and believe. So remember, good doubt leads you down a path of seeking and verifying truth. Bad doubt leads you nowhere and is a wall built of excuses that shield you from the truth.

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9: SRN News, I'm Bob Agnew in Washington. President Trump is telling his supporters to pretend he's on the ballot in the midterm elections. That's what he told voters last night at a campaign stop in Ohio, where he was campaigning on behalf of incumbent Republican Senator John Husted. The president went on to warn of the consequences if Democrats should gain power, saying that they gave the country its worst ever inflation under the Biden administration. Senator Dave McCormick spoke with the Salem Radio Network this week about the upcoming midterms. He says Democrats have been putting politics above the needs of the American people. The new session for the High Court begins on Monday, and this time around, the court has set to hear a number of critical cases, including one on voter integrity laws being promoted by President Trump. The U.S. will release a joint statement with 15 other countries describing a shared vision for a golden age of science that embraces the potential of artificial intelligence. This is SRN News.
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0: It is the Jesus Christ Show. I am your holy host. Happy to be with you this Sunday, as I am with you every single Sunday right here, answering your questions and talking about the things that truly matter in life and, of course, the afterlife. I encourage you to be bold and brave and go to the phone with your theology question or life situation question anywhere in the U.S. of A. Dial 800-520-1534. 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
1: Thank you.
0: You've been so patient. How can I help you?
1: Oh, I'm a lady of great patience.
0: Oh, well, that's wonderful. That's a great gift to have.
1: Well, let me preface this by saying I'm a senior citizen. I did not grow up in a church, but in my late 20s, I started searching. And one night in the middle of the night, I was afflicted with a continuous health problem that I'd had. And I raised my hands in the dark and I says, God, if you're the God who I'm hearing you are, I need help right now. And in a flash, like a bolt of lightning went through my body, healed the affliction that I was told I'd always have, and I became a believer.
0: Hallelujah.
1: After I was married and divorced, I was kicked out of a church. They literally wrote me a letter when I got a divorce and said I was no longer a member of that church.
0: Oh, isn't that loving?
1: Yep. Isn't that something? And later on, I was speaking at a women's group in a church, and I mentioned the healing that God had done to me, and I was reprimanded for that, saying we're not allowed to say those kind of things.
0: You're not allowed to talk about God's healing power?
1: Mm-hmm, yeah. They said, no, you can't talk about that. And then I married for the second time, had a happy marriage of 43 years, and my husband and I kind of helped build a church in our town. It was a wonderful church, grew from a handful of people to about 1,000 people. And that pastor left. He felt it was time for him to retire. And another pastor came in, and the whole church fell apart. Lots of fighting going on within the church. My husband died, and that pastor, the church, didn't even have the courtesy to call me. Hmm. And it was just like I was abandoned by the church again. And since my husband died, I've visited several different churches, and I've even wrote on the guest card, please give me a call. I've never had a call from those churches. And so right now, and another thing, one of my good friends, her husband was a pastor. He really, we realize now, was a wolf in sheep's clothing, so to speak, and he abandoned his family.
0: Mm.
1: And so I've had so many experiences with ministers and churches. It's amazing to me I'm even a Christian. It really, really is.
0: Well, you're not a minister in. You're not a pastor in. You're a Christian. There's a difference. You're following Christ, not following the pastor.
1: And that's why I've got a real hard time now. You know, I visit different churches, and I feel that they've watered down the gospel. They're not telling it like it is. Christ is the answer to our problems.
0: Indeed.
1: And like I heard somebody say recently, most ministers these days have lockjaw. They will not, you know, admit Christ is the answer because they don't want to ruffle feathers. They're afraid they're going to lose money. And I'm just so disillusioned right now.
0: How would that ruffle feathers in the church?
1: But speaking the way things really are today?
0: Or saying that, now, are you looking to have a church that just believes what you believe? Or
1: No, not at all. I'm looking for a church that'll be strong and stand up in the faith and stand up for what Jesus believes and teach people to stand up for knowing Christ, really knowing Christ, and having the courage and the faith to stand up and speak truth. But I don't see that happening in the denominations that I've visited.
0: Okay, so what are the areas of truth you don't think the church is standing up for?
1: That Christ is the answer.
0: To what
1: every problem?
0: To what question?
1: Pardon me?
0: To what question?
1: To question.
2: Okay, so someone breaks their arm and they're sitting there with a broken arm. How is Christ the answer?
1: Well, Christ can certainly comfort you in the healing process. I've gone through that too. I broke my leg, and you know, I said God is going to heal this. He did heal it. In the meantime, in my suffering, He gave me great peace.
2: But you go to a doctor and you get it taken care of.
1: Of course.
2: Okay, so there's a marriage between the physical and the things that need to be done and the spiritual things that need to be learned. So you're saying that the modern day church, the churches you're going to, what do they talk about at the pulpit?
1: Well, I don't know how to explain it, but it's not an emphatic teaching.
2: Okay.
1: It's kind of like, well, this is what Scripture says, but then how can we apply it to our lives? Maybe that's the big thing. The application of what is in Scripture and how you apply it to your everyday life.
2: You don't think that they're
1: any situation.
2: So they're not marrying the information to your everyday life?
1: Yeah, and I think that that's a big problem.
2: Hmm. Yeah, that can be. Because then a lot of people leave with a lot of ancient words that they've remembered.
1: Exactly.
2: And thoughts, and don't really know how it applies to their life. And
1: yeah.
2: I agree with you, that is an incredibly important part.
1: Mm-hmm.
2: It may be difficult for you to find that specific church, but don't let churches get you down in the sense that there were, if you read 2,000 years ago in Scripture, you go through the epistles, those letters to the churches, those same problems are going on today that were going on 2,000 years ago.
1: Yeah, I realize that.
2: So there's going to always be there was someone who said that it was a chief of police in the United States who had made the comment that the judicial system of the United States is perfect save for one problem, that it has to be run by human beings. Now, likewise, you can say that about the church. The church and the Word of God and God Himself is perfect, save for all of His teachings need to come through humanity. It's just the way that the church works. So if you're looking for churchianity, if you're looking for this magnificent place where all is right and all is true and nobody stumbles, and that doesn't exist. And
1: no, I know that.
2: But
1: I'm not looking for that. But for example, I listened to a well-known preacher on TV this morning. That's where I'm getting really so much of my word. And this particular man, he told it like it was, that we as Christians have to have the faith that if we will stand up for what is right and speak up for Jesus. I mean, everybody talks about God and spirits these days, but you mentioned Jesus Christ, and that's where the rubber hits the road.
2: Sure. Most people do it when they stub their toe, and that's about it.
1: Yeah. But he told it like it was this morning, and it was just so awesome. So right now I'm getting most of my teaching from, of course, number one, reading the Scriptures. I do that every single day. I couldn't live without that. And good reading, good books that are out, and television preachers. And a lot of people criticize television preachers. Well, I think there's some pretty good ones out there.
2: Oh, sure. There's folks like that out there that are very strong. And then, quite frankly, there's a lot of garbage as well.
1: Oh, yeah.
2: So it's about balance and understanding as to where you're getting that. However, that's not church.
1: Yeah, I know. That's what people keep saying. Well, it isn't church, but
2: I'll tell you why. You're really separating yourself from. You could put a kid in front of a book or in front of a computer nowadays and get the academics, but that's not school. School is a process of social interaction as well, and growth and learning through the process of living it. And if you're a part of a church where you can be hands-on is a good idea. And if you don't like the way certain churches are, maybe you can get involved, and slowly and surely, as you get more involved, have a bigger voice in the church as to what's going on. Otherwise, if you're constantly looking at these churches and none of them are right, I would say you need to look inward and find out as to what your standard is and why. Because there's just a point where the whole world's not wrong.
1: Yeah, no, I'm not saying that. I mean, I'm not. And through the years, I've had leadership positions in churches. But now, at my age, and going into a setting, and I'm asking the leadership of the church to call me as a widow to let me know how I can be involved in their church, and I don't even get a call.
2: Yeah, that's a horrible breakdown.
1: Something's
2: that
1: wrong.
2: Could, well,
1: that's why
2: it could
1: I
2: be
1: just
2: that they're
1: said.
2: underfunded or undermanned as well. So that's also a problem that you could solve just by the very nature of participating. But you need to find out which is which. If they're underfunded or undermanned or understaffed, you have to look at that and see if there's a place where you fit in. But really, the church is never going to fulfill everything, ever.
1: Oh, I realize that.
2: And a TV preacher with a good editor and all of that's a little different, and the experience is going to be different, and you're going to be fed completely differently. It's just like the father that is no longer living at the home. There's a separation, and when he comes over, the kids get excited because really it's visiting dad. And being a visiting preacher or capturing an insight and giving it to somebody every now and then, much easier than having to be a pastor, a true pastor that many times today has multiple jobs because the church isn't cutting it the whole way. And there's many more problems that lie in there as well.
1: Well, I'll tell you, though, as a 75-year-old widow, it is hard, very, very, very hard to walk into a church and ask where can I fit in or look for where I can fit in, and you don't get a response.
2: Oh, I understand that. I understand that. And that's not the way it should be. It shouldn't be, but it doesn't mean that there isn't a reason for that either, or something that can be learned, or you can push through it. You can't have people necessarily. I've seen churches that are overtaxed in so many ways, and that's not to make excuses. It's to make understanding that there's a process. I guarantee you can write a letter to one of these televangelists and probably not hear from them either, unless it's with an envelope and the encouragement of a check. So either way, there's a process to all of this, and you are a person of wisdom and some years, and that can be of benefit. And whether it's dealing with the children, whether it's dealing with the young adults, whatever it might be, helping the pastor, whatever it might be, there is work there to be done. There's more churches to try. Continue to try them. I'm just warning you that if you go to 13 churches and all 13 are bad, that there's some introspection that needs to be done. Otherwise, the world's going to augur by way of their lack of faith.

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0: It is the Jesus Christ Show. I am your holy host. 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
1: Good morning.
0: Hi.
1: Good morning. How are you?
0: I am well. And you?
1: Good. Thank you so much.
0: How can I help you?
1: I have a question for you. I always hear that praying, the way you pray matters, as far as praying out loud, praying silent. And I want to know the answer to that one. And then I want to pray for me.
0: Okay. As far as praying, when it talks about praying in Scripture, oftentimes it's two-part. Either it's talking about those that don't pray right, like the overly religious that did it on the mountain in front of everybody with the hopes of being seen. And I would make comments about, you know, if you really, really love God and you're praying to God and it's about the prayer and not about people seeing you, then you're to do it on your own and in private. But that doesn't mean you can't pray along with people. The whole point is that it shouldn't be a show. So whether it's out loud or not, or whether it's on your knees or not, with your hands together or not, it doesn't matter. It's not like you're an antenna and God gets better reception because you're on one foot or saying it really loud. It's about that it comes from the heart, that it's sincere, that you do it through the process of wanting to connect with God, not just talk at God. And that's about it. There's no magic to it. It's about
1: that. Then I guess what it is for me is that then the word, you know, God spoke the word and you know, spoke. So when I hear the word speak, then I think that it's supposed to be out loud. So then that doesn't matter. That's not.
0: No.
1: Okay.
0: I did quiet prayers in the Bible, and I did prayers aloud in the Bible.
1: Okay.
0: Both are fine.
1: Because I have this debate with my Christian friends. And they say, no, you have to speak the word out loud. It has to be spoken out loud. And I'm like, well, I don't know about that. Okay, thank you.
0: You shouldn't be afraid of doing it out loud.
1: Oh, no, I'm not. Oh, gosh, no. I pray out loud all the time in my small group, in my Bible studies. And
0: good.
1: Praying out loud.
0: Hang tight. Hang tight. You and I are going to pray off the air here right now.

0: when you're all alone.
1: To the Jesus
0: flesh
1: Christ
0: and bone
1: by the telephone. Dial 800-520-1514.
0: Take second best, put me to the test. Things on your chest.
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12: Breaking news this hour at Town Hall. I'm Bob Agnew in Washington. The U.S. Supreme Court is expected to hear several high-profile cases in its upcoming term.
13: The High Court will reconvene for a new 9-month term and is expected to consider whether laws that ban semi-automatic rifles violate the Second Amendment, as well as the legality of voting laws that require proof of citizenship. The justices will also decide how much authority parents have over children who identify as transgender, if immigrants must remain in detention while they await deportation, and if lawmakers can sue oil companies for their role in climate change. I'm Lisa Carton.
12: President Trump says Iran has virtually given up any plans for a nuclear weapon before departing the White House for Ohio on Saturday. The president spoke about the ongoing conflict.
14: We have a decision that I'll make about Iran. Iran's been decimated, so the only question is it'll either be the easy way or the hard way.
12: The president's comments came days after he said it's time for Iran to make a choice, accept a fair deal, or cease to exist. Reports say a Marine Expeditionary Unit and the USS Theodore Roosevelt are heading to the region, which would bring the total number of carriers in the area to 3. President Trump told reporters earlier this week more oil is flowing out of the Strait of Hormuz since even before the start of the war. Senator Dave McCormick is blasting Senate Democrats for opposing the Ratepayer Protection Act. That's a bipartisan effort to protect electricity customers, and it was passed by the House.
15: I mean, how much have we been hearing about rates, energy prices going up, concerns about data centers? And this was a bill that passed in the House with 200 Democrat votes. AOC, Hakeem Jeffrey voted for this bill in the House, and the Democrats in the Senate would not move forward on it.
12: Supporters say the bill ensures big tech operations pay their own way for new generation of AI needs. More details at Town Hall.
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12: Minnesota's federal bench now facing a complaint from Washington.
17: The Justice Department has filed a misconduct complaint against seven federal judges in Minnesota. Attorney General Todd Blanche says the judges spoke to the New York Times about immigration cases, some still ongoing, in what the department calls a clear violation of ethical duties. Only one district judge was left out of the filing. Blanche says the comments undermine public confidence in an impartial court. Willie Nelson, Washington.
12: Tennessee Governor Bill Lee says that Prison Commissioner Frank Strada will resign after overseeing another failed execution.
13: Strada is expected to leave later this month. His departure will come after he oversaw Tennessee's second failed attempt at lethal injection this year and amid bipartisan calls for his resignation. All remaining executions in the state have been paused. Strada said his agency had carried out its responsibilities in accordance with established protocol and framed his resignation as being in the best interest of Tennesseans. I'm Lisa Carton.
12: Breaking news at townhall.com. The first team captain for the Columbus Blue Jackets has passed away. Lee Moen has a report.
18: Lyle Odelon died Friday from a heart attack at the age of 58. He played in 16 NHL seasons from 1989 until 2006. The Jackets picked him up from the then Phoenix Coyotes in the 2000 NHL expansion draft, then trained him to the Chicago Blackhawks in March 2002. Odie was also part of the 1993 Montreal Canadiens, the last team from Canada to hoist the Stanley Cup. I'm Lee Mowen.
12: A study of 48,000 doctor visits for kids with asthma found that asthma attacks rose in homes where somebody vaped. The findings came out Friday in San Diego at a meeting of the American Academy of Pediatrics. The study found the combination use of tobacco and vaping in the home led to the highest levels of asthma flare-ups in kids. And doctors said there is no safe level of tobacco or e-cigarette use for children. More details.
19: 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So why are Nevada families paying more for groceries, gas, rent, and health care than ever before? 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The choice is simple. More of Susie Lee or a new direction with Marty O'Donnell.
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0: It is the Jesus Christ Show. I am your holy host. Happy to be with you this Sunday, as I am with you every single Sunday, right here, answering your questions, talking about the things that truly matter in life, and of course, the afterlife. 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
1: Eric, welcome to the Jesus Christ Show.
2: Yes, how are you?
1: I am well, Eric. How are you?
2: I'm hanging in there.
1: How can I help you?
2: Yes, my question was pertaining to... My quick scenario is this, that, you know, I've been married for 4 years, mm-hmm. and in that time we've had three miscarriages. Mm. Now, prior to those three miscarriages, my wife and I had a very robust sexual activity going on.
1: Sure.
2: And even before I was married, you know, I was trying to find myself as far as Jesus was concerned and everything like that. And since I've been married, I've been becoming more devout and everything like that. The problem is I still am a sinner by nature.
1: Mm-hmm.
2: And, I've had it prior to that. I had a huge problem with masturbation and pornography viewing. I have worked extremely hard to get that out of my life, but I'm finding it harder due to the miscarriages to resist the urge because our sexual life has dropped off.
1: And has your wife explained, obviously there's physiological and emotional things that go on with miscarriage. And the precursor to those feelings and to those miscarriages is sex. So I'm sure she's going through a lot trying to figure out what's going on with her body, what's going on with your body, what's happening when you guys have physical union. And that's a lot for her to wrestle with. Is she dealing with that on her own? Are you guys talking about it? Are you seeking advice from a third party, like a counselor or a psychologist?
2: We didn't seek psychological help as far as the actual intimacy portion. We sought, you know, due to the other frictions going on in our marriage at that particular time. She's a very closed person when it comes to certain things like that and doesn't, you know, feel comfortable reaching out. I'm very much a outreach kind of guy. I swallow my pride and I just go out there. So that's why I'm calling right now, is to try, you know, my question is two part. One is, you know, masturbation to prevent myself from having sexual urges towards someone else or something like that. Is that morally wrong if I'm using, you know, my wife's images as an aid, vice, you know, using pornography, which is using other people? And, you know, I'm trying not to put the pressure on her to fulfill my needs, you know, and
1: sure,
2: put her in a situation. You know, I'm stuck in this, you know, weird middle place, you know?
1: Yes. And I want to tell you that I'm proud that you're at least going down different paths and trying to stay away from something that will be all consumed.

0: synonymous with masturbation. That verse has nothing to do with masturbation. Nothing. It's completely misused and misunderstood at best. Horrifically misused and out of context at worst. So we'll put that aside. However, there is much to be learned by verses like Matthew 5, 28 and 29, where it says, "But I tell you that anyone who looks at a woman lustfully has already committed adultery with her in his heart." So that implies and points to the fact that there's something about fantasies that would be a problem. Now, you say that you cover that by only fantasizing about your wife, using her picture, her images, to gain arousal during the act of masturbation. So putting all those things together, you are doing your best to stay out of those hot zones, those sin areas. But really, in this particular case, you're dealing with a symptom of something that's greater. Because masturbation, in your case, you're married. You're staying away from the pornography. You're looking at pictures of your own wife. But it's more than that, because there is a breakdown and a problem in the relationship itself. Scripture says that a man and woman should not be apart from each other physically unless it's for prayer or menstruation. So there are obviously other reasons. There could be other medical reasons and the like, but really that's to point to the fact of the sacredness of that bond and how special that is. And I'm always fascinated that people will get up and go to work and do things for a paycheck when they're tired or not feeling well or whatever, but wouldn't come and have union with their mate under the same circumstances because, I'm tired or I'm not feeling so well yet. They would go to work for money, but they wouldn't come together. There is something that is wrong with that attitude. The old concept of sex is kind of skewed incorrectly, very much so in the United States, as a matter of fact. So you have to battle with all these things, and what I would hate for you to do is go down the path of simply taking care of a physical need, which is real and there, and I don't want you to feel shame or any ugliness, but then miss the point. Which is your wife is either afraid to have sex or scared because of the miscarriages. And really, if you both go in your own direction just to take care of your business, her to want to be alone and you to want to, have the feeling of climax, then or just to satiate something so that you don't go down a path of lustfulness. And I appreciate that that's part of your concern. That if you just go in those different directions, then nobody's really focusing on the concern, which is you guys have had four miscarriages, or three miscarriages?
1: Three, sir, yes.
0: Three in 4 years. And that's...
1: Actually, it was three in a year and a half. But
0: oh, goodness.
1: That, yeah, it was one of those things, it's just rough. I mean, we would, we have sex, but it's at a much lower level than it used to be. It used to be, six times a week. Now it's down to once every 3 weeks. Okay. And it does put that wedge in our relationship. I don't feel the connection, the whole completeness of my connection with her. And, and it's extremely hard, and
0: men don't tend to communicate, verbally. Men communicate physically. That's why men like athletics. That's why men like to, fight. Because men like to express themselves physically. And it often makes them look like the barbarian in the relationship who only wants sex. But truly, I understand when you say that it's your way of being close with your wife.
1: Absolutely.
0: And that it's... that not everybody understands that it's the equivalent, a man not having sex with his wife is the equivalent of a woman not talking to her husband. Now, those are not stereotypes. Those are generalities, purposely to show that there are differences in the needs and the desires. But it doesn't mean that women don't like sex, and it doesn't mean that men don't like talking. So you need to find an opportunity to bring those two things together I have some more.

0: such as I. Now and then there's a fool such as I am over you.
1: You are listening taught me to the Jesus Christ Show.
0: Love and
1: to ask your question,
0: say that
1: dial 800-520.

0: What's going on, everyone? This is Brent from the band Shinedown. 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

0: It is the Jesus Christ Show. I am your holy host. Happy to be with you this Sunday, as I am with you every single Sunday, right here, answering your questions and talking about the things that truly matter in life. And of course, the afterlife. I encourage you to be bold and brave and go to the phone with your theology question or life situation question anywhere in the U.S. of A. Dial 800-520-1534. That's 800-520-1534. Eric, you still there?
1: Yes, sir.
0: Okay, so Eric and I were talking about his situation. He and his wife have been married for 4 years. Within the first year or so of their marriage, there was many miscarriages. That's brought them to a situation where your wife is not keen on having sex, at least not in the quantity that you guys were having originally. So you've gone to taking care of it yourself, and you say you're using a photo of her, so you're not fantasizing or going outside of that, which is good. However, there's an underlying issue here that's important, even beyond the fact that, yes, men and women are different, and men express themselves physically. And I know a lot of people want to make men out to be the bad guy all the time, and, oh, you're just dirty-minded, and this is all you think about. This is the way you're built. You're built to be very physical. It's who you are. And it's a way of expression. However, in a time like this, I really need you to focus on your wife. Because your wife is in a place where she's had many miscarriages and feels that her body's not working. And it can make her feel many different ways. Like she's not fulfilling, you know, her part of the bargain as the wife. She can be self-talking all this garbage in her head over and over and over again. And meanwhile, you're in a corner with a picture of her, and that's not going to make you closer.
1: Right.
0: It may satiate a particular urge that you have, but I would say if you have to go a couple weeks or something like that, at least you are fulfilling all of your emotional and physical needs with your wife still, and moving towards finding the concern that's going on. I would say to bring in both a medical doctor and possibly a counselor under the circumstance. You guys are experiencing a lot. And I know couples that have been through many, many, many, many, many miscarriages. The number would be astounding to you, yet still had a natural birth child in addition to adopting. So there are a lot of things going on here. Some societally based on this is what the woman should do and this is what the man should do and all these things and not feeling that they can be fulfilled. But really your wife is in a situation that she needs you to, that your sex life is really a symptom of something that's deeper and more important to be looked at. So for now, I say that should be the focus. That should be the concern, to rectify that, to find a way to satisfy her and her needs right now, and do that in a way that grows both of you, not just you both going into your separate corners and taking care of business. There's just more to it than that here.

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8: SRN News, I'm Bob Agnew in Washington. President Trump telling supporters in Ohio last night to pretend that he is on the midterm election ballot, even though he is not. The president gave a rally at a high school near Dayton to support incumbent Republican Senator John Husted, who's running in a tight race against former U.S. Senator Sherrod Brown. In the president's speech last night, he claimed that if Democrats gained power, they would give the country the worst inflation the nation has ever seen. Also at SRNews.com, six people are still missing today after a medical plane plunged into the ocean near Massachusetts. The FAA says it lost contact with the Gulfstream G-100 early yesterday morning and issued a search and rescue alert. Last night, officials announced that debris had been found, but the six people are still missing. The governor of Tennessee says prison commissioner Frank Strada will resign after overseeing the failed execution of Krista Pike this week. This is SRN News.
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0: It is the Jesus Christ Show. I am your holy host. Happy to be with you this Sunday, as I am with you every single Sunday right here, answering your questions and talking about the things that truly matter in life. And of course, the afterlife. I'd love to hear from you if you have a theology question, or if you have a life situation question. 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
1: Good morning.
0: Thank you for being so patient. How may I be of help to you?
1: I got a phone call that my father passed away on Friday.
0: Bonnie, I'm sorry.
1: Yeah, it was expected, but not quite so suddenly. And I'm wondering where he is, what happens now. I know it's meant to be. And I know that your father's calling home. And I know he's not in pain anymore. But I just wondered where he was and if he was okay.
0: Sure. He was a person of faith?
1: Yes.
0: Scripture says in Hebrews 9, chapter 27, and inasmuch as it is appointed for men to die once, and after this comes judgment. And you couple that with 2 Corinthians 5:8, where Paul is talking about being absent from the body as to be present with the Lord. It shows a beautiful picture of the basics of what takes place. And of course, as you said, in heaven, there's no pain, there's no suffering, there's no tears, as it says in Scripture. And so, your dad graduated.
1: Well, he made mistakes that hurt people along the way, but I'm sure he was sorry, and he didn't mean it. He was searching, and people got hurt along the way, so I'm sure that your father will forgive him for those things, and that he will just be with him forever, I hope.
0: Did he believe in the salvation power of the blood on the cross?
1: I believe so. He left our family a long time ago. And so, I'm not quite sure what happened in the years after. I saw him every so many years. And so I'm not quite sure, but how his life went after that, but I know he was basically a good man, and he didn't mean to do some of the things he did. He was just in pain and searching, and it just sort of snowballed, and other people got drug into it. So I guess I just was hoping to know that regardless of some of the mistakes that he'd made on earth, that your father will forgive him and keep him by his side.
0: And there's no reason to believe otherwise.
1: Okay.
0: There just isn't. I know people get caught up in those things and they start to confuse God the Father with Santa Claus and a naughty and nice list, and it's different than that. And it's more powerful and more important than that. And there, it is less about the things that people are doing, and this confuses many people. It's very different in the faith of Christianity than it is in other belief systems. And a lot of that confusion ties into the fact that it's about receiving the blood on the cross as payment. And there's a term that I used on the cross, tetelestai. And it loosely translates differently into Scripture, depending on who's translating it, but it all means the same thing. Some say it is finished. Some say it is the end. Some say paid in full. because the term tetelestai, although its root comes from it's finished, in context, it was a term that merchants used, paid in full. So people found it to be a strange thing that I would say that on the cross at the point of death. But really, it's quite a beautiful thing when you hear the term paid in full at the end of something like that. It's to show that really, regardless of what is done, and this is a very hard pill for non-believers to swallow, and even some believers, that no matter what is done in life, that the repentance, the concept of repentance, is from turning away every time you make a mistake and to try and turn towards that which is good. And then if you are rooted in that faith, then it is covered, because nothing man can do on this earth, anything negative, is can outshine or somehow outdo or undo the blood on the cross. There's only one unpardonable sin in Scripture, and that is blasphemy of the Holy Spirit. And blasphemy of the Holy Spirit is believed to be the rejection of God unto death. And it doesn't sound like your dad fits into that at all.
1: No. No, he was very human, but his heart was always in the right place. And I think that we make mistakes, and I think as long as we try and make them better, and try and make amends to the people that perhaps we've hurt unknowingly, that, you know, we still go up to be with your Father.
0: Absolutely. And there's no reason to believe otherwise. I know it's a scary thing, and that people float through life a little bit, even if they are people of faith. And then when it's really put to test, it can be difficult. My producer, Neil, always says that faith is meaningless if you don't have to put it into practice from time to time. And this is one of the times where you're going to have to trust God and just trust that you don't know all the intricacies of your father's relationship with God and your father's any amends that your father made to the people he hurt or the things that went on. You just have to trust and trust that and have faith that God has seen all of this and given every and ample opportunity for your father to make the right decision and to be at a place of peace upon his death.
1: Well, I still talk to my mother, and she's gone. So I'll still talk to him, and maybe he can fill me in on all the years in between. Thank you.
0: Well, you are very welcome, and you go and you have a blessed day now.
1: Thank you so much.
0: The loss of a loved one is difficult just in its most rudimentary form. Just the thought in the morning that goes with losing someone is painful, period. Faith can be quite helpful because faith can put you in a place of at least some understanding as to what's taken place in that process of loss. Maybe why, or some point of safety or security in it all. But it can still weigh on you heavily. And then when you put maybe a lot of families are different than they were before. Maybe the father isn't around as much, or the mother isn't around as much, or whatever it might be to break up that structure can cause people to wonder, well, I wonder this and I wonder that. But isn't it interesting that so often people lean on the acts of man, the things that have been done by man, forgetting the power of God. And it's not like going to a nightclub and knowing the bouncer. You know, because that's the image that some people get. Oh well, yeah, I guess it doesn't matter what you do, but if you know the bouncer to heaven, you're in. Slip him a few bucks. Yeah, I know the guy that owns this place. Slip him a couple bucks, get in. That's not what it is. there's a greater knowledge, not knowing somebody in some sort of superficial way and to get by. It's having a relationship in a way that is powerful and a bond that is powerful between the individual and their God. And what that is, no other individual will truly know. But you have to trust that God knows, and that God's power is what makes the whole thing work. Not whether a person is good or bad in your sense, in your world. I know you're always judging this, but really, by what standard? You're judging by man's standard. This guy is good or bad by man's standard. God judges by the highest standard, one that none of you will ever reach. And that is the standard of God.

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To ask your question, dial 800-520-1533.

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0: It is the Jesus Christ Show. I am your holy host. Happy to be with you this Sunday, as I'm with you every single Sunday right here, answering your questions and talking about the things that truly matter in life and, of course, the afterlife. I encourage you to be bold and brave and go to the phone with your theology question or life situation question anywhere in the U.S. of A. 800-520-1534. 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
2: Good to talk to you this morning, Jesus. My question for you is, actually, I love listening to you every Sunday.
1: Thank you.
2: And along the topic of sin, forgiveness, and salvation, I grew up Catholic, kind of have come back to, I went to non-denominational churches and studied religion and philosophy. And I have an open heart towards, you know, the beliefs of all the different churches, because I think that there is, we all have you in common.
1: Mm-hmm.
2: If Christ is our salvation, we accept that, but continue to sin, which we will. I don't know many Christians that even with the change of heart and wanting to follow Christ that still do not fall short, obviously.
1: Sure.
2: Then how's the reconciliation? And I know the Catholic Church, they have the, you know, confession, the sacrament of reconciliation.
1: Mm-hmm.
2: But the Christian Church, I understand, obviously, it's between God, as you said, you know my heart. But when you see people that call themselves Christian, and I believe that they've accepted Christ into their lives, and as we all try to, but they still continue to hate a group of people, our cause, and they're not actively really seeking to love everybody. I mean, forgiveness. So is reconciliation like a every morning when we wake up? It's obviously a constant thing, or is it that, you know, once I said I believe that Christ is God, that I'm forgiven, and I don't have to, to search my heart on a daily basis.
1: No, it's active.
2: It is active.
1: Yeah, not the salvation part. The salvation part, it's not, it says that God is the author and finisher of your faith. The process is going to be done by God, the purification process, but you're a participant most assuredly when it says in Scripture to be a living sacrifice, meaning day to day, you're going to be working through the nooks and crannies of your faith. And that God loves everyone, but that doesn't mean everyone goes to heaven. So you can love the world and still judge them. There are things in this world that need judging. If righteous people don't judge, then there's going to be more problems. So it's a balance of taking the things that you do know and applying them, not in a haughty way where you're standing and saying, I'm better than all of you and I'm judging you, but in a way that's healthy and productive. So there should be fruit that, you know, a Christian should bear fruit, but also you can see huge ministries that could not give a rodent's behind about me. They make their money and they do their thing and they profess their Christianity and they do all that they do. And you could say, well, gosh, there's a lot of fruit, but it's not just about physical or they make money or they have a big church or whatever they may have. There's more to it than that. There's a practical side to all of it and the process. So salvation takes place in that moment. But the process of the difference between, sanctification as well, and you're setting yourself apart and then you're being purified to become holy is a different part of the process of salvation. But as far as being saved, there's nothing you can do to earn that. It's the gift of grace is given by God and God alone. You merely receive it, and only in that act of receiving it and applying it to your life does it become real and applied and actual. But God does all of that. God knocks on the door of your heart, you let God in, and that is the process of salvation. The things that go on in life are about you working through dealing with your humanity. And remember, Paul said the spirit is willing, the flesh is weak. And you will be wrestling with your humanity throughout the rest of your life as a sinner who has sin nature. But there's a difference between all of those things and outright rebellion. You know, children will make mistakes. Children will love their parents and make mistakes. But if a child continues down a state of rebellion, rejecting all that the parent has to offer and say and teach, that's different from going through the you know, natural curiosity and quest for independence as a child. And when you see rebellion versus that natural quest, you know the difference. And when you're in that state of rebellion versus the natural or normal sin nature of human kind, then you will see that as well.

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6: Breaking news this hour at Town Hall. I'm Bob Agnew in Washington. Six people are still missing after a medical plane plunged into the ocean near Massachusetts. The FAA says it lost contact with the Gulfstream G-100 early yesterday morning and issued a search and rescue alert. Last night, officials announced that debris had been found. The six people on board still missing. President Trump telling supporters in Ohio last night to pretend he's on the ballot if that's what it takes to get them to turn out and vote in the midterms.
7: We did not come all this way and defeat all of those dangers only to watch our country be taken over by sick people. They're sick people.
6: That was the president's first visit to that region since he held a campaign rally in Dayton back in 2024. A retirement party may have revealed Pete Hegseth's biggest adversaries in the defense world.
8: A retirement party for Colonel David Butler, whom Pete Hegseth ordered fired, gathered Hegseth critics including General Mark Milley, ex-Army Secretary Dan Driscoll, and journalists like Jeffrey Goldberg of The Atlantic, fueling suspicions of a coordinated smear campaign amid Signalgate. Hegseth allies view the event as evidence of Pentagon leakers and media allies plotting against him. Ken Lorman reporting.
6: There would appear to be a silver lining of sorts in September's jobs reports, even though the numbers were disappointing. Ron Taylor says it is the number of Americans entering the workforce.
9: The Labor Department says payroll employment rose by just 29,000 in September, with earlier months revised down. But since July, the labor force has now grown by 1.1 million, according to the official data. Former Trump economic advisor Steve Moore says that's very good news, and especially because hundreds of thousands of these additions were young men, whose labor force participation has been falling at a very troubling pace. Moore believes men without jobs is a bad thing economically and socially. Ron Taylor reporting.
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6: More than 4,500 pounds of imported ready-to-eat chicken stew are being recalled.
11: The products were not re-inspected after entering the U.S. The chicken products imported from South Korea were produced on March 30th and have Best Buy date of September 29, 2027. The recall includes cardboard boxes containing pouches of Sempio Korean Ginseng Chicken Stew Classic. The products were shipped to distributors and retailers in Florida, Georgia, Illinois, Maryland, New Jersey, New York, Pennsylvania, and Virginia. John Scott reporting.
6: A Maine woman has done it. She's broken the national zucchini record. The Maine Pumpkin Growers Association shared a social media post saying that Sarah Whitty of Damariscotta grew a 170-pound giant Morrow zucchini, and she has nicknamed it Secretariat. The huge squash not only proved to be a winner, but it came in 7 pounds heavier than the previous U.S. record. More of these stories at townhall.com. A man who decided to take an early autumn swim has died after being pulled from the ocean off of Far Rockaway.
12: Police say the man was found just before 8 p.m. in East Rockaway Inlet near Beach 9th Street and Seagirt Avenue. Members of the Nassau County Fire Department pulled him from the water. He died a short time later at St. John's Episcopal Hospital. The Daily News reports it was not immediately clear why the man was in the ocean, though the weather was exceptionally warm. There were no lifeguards on duty, with the beach season having ended September 13th. I'm Larry Kofsky.
6: Senator Tom Cotton is warning voters about the leftward lurch of the Democrat Party.
13: When we talk about the Democratic Socialists of America, it's not soft, cuddly, like Denmark-type social democracy. It is this kind of communism.
6: Then Senator Tom Cotton of Arkansas, he made his comments this week in an interview with the Salem Radio Network. 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From Washington, I'm Bob Agnew.
14: 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More of Susie Lee or a new direction with Marty O'Donnell.
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Over 2,000 years ago, I walked this earth, teaching, healing, inspiring, and preparing to make the ultimate sacrifice. For God so loved the world that he gave his only begotten Son, that whoever believes in him shall not perish, but have eternal life. What if today you and I could talk voice to voice, and you could ask me anything? 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

0: It is the Jesus Christ Show. I am your holy host. Happy to be with you this Sunday, as I am with you every single Sunday, right here answering your questions and talk about the things that truly matter in life and, of course, the afterlife. I encourage you to join the show with your questions, whether you have questions about the Bible, worldviews, theology, or if there's something going on in your life, we call them life situations. We'd love to hear from you as well. The number anywhere in the U.S. of A, dial 800-520-1534. That's 800-520-1534. Zach, welcome to the Jesus Christ Show.
1: Yes, thank you very much.
0: How can I help you, Zach?
1: Well, I'm about halfway through my theological education. I'm in seminary, and I feel very conflicted with friends that are from my past. They're engaged in behaviors that I would consider disobedience to God and in the ethical and moral life that God calls us to embrace.
0: Okay.
1: While I do not actively participate in those behaviors, I do feel compelled and called to be a part of their lives, almost to a point of being codependent and double-minded. And my question is, should I continue to continue in the path that I've been leading, that under the presupposition that Christ would hang with these folks, and just as Paul didn't reject the pagans just because of their ways and their ways of thinking, and Christ didn't reject the prostitutes and the sinners just because of the lives that they were leading, should I try and continue to minister and be a witness to these people, or is that going to be destructive to my preparation for ministry, and should I kind of put those folks on the back burner, keep them in my prayers, and then whenever I'm fully prepared pastorally and theologically, then to return to those folks and more actively and more aggressively try and change their lives?
0: Well, the answer is D, all of the above. So let's kind of parse it for a second here. Imagine, if you will, Zach, that I'm your boss. Wink, wink. And you've got a task at hand. And in this case, we're masons. And we're building a building. And I point over to the left of you, and I say, okay, over there, Zach, is a big pile of rocks and bricks. I want you to bring them over to this location, 30 feet away, where we're going to be actually doing the building. That's the important part. Now, the secondary part is how you do it.
1: Uh-huh.
0: And the difference is contingent upon your own strength of your legs, the strength of your arms, how big your arms are, what you're using to carry them with, and how you go about it. Maybe it's one at a time. You carry the rocks and the bricks. Maybe you can carry three at a time. But there's a point that if you tried to carry too much, you try to do too much, you could harm yourself, and then you're going to be on bed rest, and you're not going to be moving anything whatsoever. So likewise, in the task of spending time with non-believers or putting yourself in a position that may not be a problem, you have to gauge specifically for you limits. The trick is to not learn your limits by putting yourself in the hospital spiritually or otherwise.
1: Mm-hmm.
0: So you have to gauge if you are

0: to lift someone up. And it's quite simple. If you get somebody to sit cross-legged on the ground and someone to stand up and they reach hand to hand and the person standing up tries to pull the person up, even if they are mix-matched size-wise, the person who is on the ground, even if they're smaller, will be able to pull the person down much easier. And spiritually, it's very similar. You put yourself in certain situations, it's going to be easier for people to pull you down. So you have to prep yourself for that, understand it, go into those situations with that in mind. And preferably, if you're going to spend time with certain people, you spend time in the kingdom. Say, I'd love for you to go to church with me, or, you know what, I'm doing a Bible study, or I'm going to be doing XYZ in my home on that day. And you can bring them to you as well. And that way it may temper it. And so you're not, okay, well, let's all go out. And then all of a sudden you're at a strip joint somewhere because you're with these guys and you're all, well, I'm just trying to fit in and be available to give answer questions should they be asked.
1: But that's not the appropriate forum. And that, like you're saying, that's not the kingdom. And if I bring them to my place of comfort and my place of peace, then I'm going to be a lot more grounded, not only in my theology, but in my morals and my ethics to share with them the wisdom that God has shared into my heart. And that's absolutely a good point to make. I appreciate that.
0: Yeah. It's not about running from them. And yes, I did dine with whores and tax collectors, but there's a difference in many ways. And there's also an understanding as to the time and to the necessity of what was being taught. So there's a fine line that needs to be walked now as a young seminary student to not put yourself in that place. And each time, you know, you open a book, each time you open scripture, each time you kneel to pray, each time you go through the process of growing, you're building muscles, just like our earlier analogy with being a mason. You're going to be able to lift more rocks and move more stones and more brick, and you're building up your muscles to be able to defend against those opportunities that sneak up on you differently than just going, well, I love God and I really want to do this, and then jumping whole hog into it and finding that you're in over your head with people who are well weighted in their belief that is contradictory to scripture. So you need to protect yourself
1: in
0: as well.
1: Am I saying this right, that in a similar way that Paul prepared himself for his missions into the pagan churches by assembling himself, you know, in the armor of the Spirit and in the weapons of the Spirit, so to speak, that there was that understanding that he did need to prepare and he did need to put in some work before he ventured off into the darkness so that he could carry the light with him.
0: Oh, sure. And an interesting thing about Paul as well is that he had studied their ways as well. He understood those teachings. He understood that kind of thinking and had already overcome it in his own head in such a way that he was actually primed to be able to argue or convince those that were still lost in that kind of belief system. So he was more than well equipped going into it and making sure that he could tackle anything that came his way. But Zach, you want to do two things: protect the gospel, and in doing so, protect yourself.

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0: It is the Jesus Christ Show. I am your holy host. Happy to be with you this Sunday, as I'm with you every single Sunday, right here, talking about the things that matter in life, and of course, the afterlife. Taking your calls, your questions, dealing with theology, dealing with religion, dealing with worldviews. Also, if you're going through something in life, I'd love to hear from you as well. 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
1: The art of sharing your faith is an important one. And dealing with non-believers becomes a hard road to walk sometimes, because you're protecting yourself, protecting your own beliefs and your own vulnerabilities, and yet you want to share your faith and build strength in other people. You want them to know the gospel. You want them to know the word of God and the promise of God and the grace of God. And all that's wonderful, and you should. And you should find a balance. It really, I know it's become popular to have these huge mega churches that have their bake sales or their group studies and all these different things. And really what it ends up creating is a community that doesn't have to go outside itself much because it's so big. It's like a city. So unless they have a program that says, hey, we're going to go out, we're going to minister to X, Y, and Z, it's very easy to become comfortable in your, you know, Christian cul-de-sac with your Christian barbecues on the weekend, speaking your Christianese and your hallelujahs, and it becomes difficult to understand the difference of what's going on in the real world in real ways, and it's hard to translate and speak to it. So you got to keep that in mind, because you want to protect yourself and not fall into any problems with the world, but you certainly don't want them to lose out on the gospel either. Russell, welcome to the Jesus Christ Show.
2: Hey, good morning.
1: Hi there.
2: I have questions about different denominations having the Sabbath on Saturday and Sunday, and also the baptism, a different kind of baptisms.
1: Okay, well, let's start with the first one, because the time is a-clicking. So, as far as the Sabbath, what's your question? As far as whether it's on Saturday or Sunday?
2: Sunday, yes, sir, because we just started going to church on Saturday recently. And, you know, a lot of churches ask you why, you know, why did you change? And the only answer I can tell them is that was the day that Jesus, you know, with the church, you know?
1: Yeah, you know what? That's right. That's the Sabbath has not changed. The Sabbath is still Saturday, always was Saturday, always will be Saturday. And keeping the Sabbath holy is really about, holy means to separate, to keep something separate. So keeping the Sabbath holy is merely keeping it separate and reminding yourself that it's imperative to have a day of rest and a day of focusing yourself upon God. Now, as far as why most Christians, modern day Christians, tend to worship on Sunday, that's not the Sabbath. That's the Lord's Day, and there's a difference. That's because they're remembering the resurrection. And so that's a completely different day altogether. But if you look in Scripture, you'll find that even Christians in the early church did not celebrate or worship on Saturday. So it's not about changing the Sabbath. The Sabbath still remains on Saturday. It's about that modern-day Christians tend to worship on Sunday or the Lord's Day, which is a completely different day. And you can read Acts 27, that's Acts chapter 20, verse 7, and Colossians chapter 2, verses 16 and 17 for some more insight.

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7: With SRN News, I'm Bob Agnew in Washington. President Trump is telling supporters in Ohio to pretend he's on the ballot in the midterm elections. Mr. Trump gave a rally last night at a high school near Dayton to support incumbent Republican Senator John Husted. He's running in a tight race against former U.S. Senator Sherrod Brown, the Democrat. The president is doxing one U.S. senator who is normally a Trump supporter on most issues, but this one has to do with daylight saving time. Trump supports the Sunshine Protection Act. It would make daylight saving time permanent and encourages his supporters to do the same. Senator Tom Cotton, a big Trump supporter from Arkansas, opposes the legislation and responded on social media saying, "No one likes changing the clock, but Arkansans don't want their kids going to school in the pitch dark." President Trump responded by posting the senator's personal phone number and telling Arkansas voters, "Please let your senator know that they support the bill." This is SRN News.
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0: 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Always so much better when you are here with us, as I am here with you every single Sunday. 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
1: Melissa, welcome to the Jesus Christ Show.
2: How you doing?
1: I am well. How are you?
2: Great.
1: How can I help you?
2: Well, I'm 21, just recently married. Mm-hmm. I have a question about sex before marriage.
1: Okay.
2: We stayed pure, both my husband and myself. That was a personal choice. We were raised in the church, but personal choice.
1: Excellent.
2: My question is, we're talking to one of my husband's friends who's very well educated in Christianity, and we were talking about views on sex before marriage. Now, he doesn't teach this, but he does question the fact that, I guess, in biblical times, they got married really young. So saving themselves for marriage was pretty easy, if you will.
1: Mm-hmm.
2: So I don't really know much about this, but I'm curious to know more.
1: Okay, so you're saying that God only wants you to do things that are easy?
2: Right, I guess not.
1: Is this really an argument this supposed learned person is thrusting upon you, that because it was easier in biblical times, because they got married earlier, that it was more important, and now it's not important because people are getting married later?
2: Right.
1: That seems a bit ridiculous, wouldn't you say?
2: Agreed, yeah. But
1: wouldn't that just be an argument for getting married earlier? If that's what he was using, it would be equally as reasonable to say, well, then maybe people should be getting married earlier and not later.
2: Which shouldn't be the case.
1: No.
2: So, okay.
1: So I'm not sure. I think a lot of people look for justification. The fact is that the Bible is riddled with the word fornication. It comes from the word porneia, and that's where you get pornography from, or the word pornography. And it deals with sex of all kinds. And I know there's a lot of arguments of people going back and forth as to what fornication, the word fornication, means in the proper translation. But often it means sex out of wedlock. Adultery is having sex with anybody that is not your mate, not your husband, not your wife. And if you're having premarital sex, you're having sex with someone who's not your husband, not your wife. It's technically... it's kind of a form of adultery because you're not experiencing that with your husband or wife. So is this alleged learned individual trying to tell you that premarital sex is...
2: Absolutely not. He just, you know, we were talking about other people's opinions and, you know, our opinion and stuff, and he just brought it up. He said, you know, he's like, I'm not really sure where I stand on this because, you know, I just think that, you know, your peak, you know, when everything starts coming out, your hormones and stuff is around like 14, 15. And he said, you know, like back then they were married by then, so it wasn't difficult to control your urges because by then it was okay.
1: Well, but again, it's not about what's easy. It's about what's right. And I think it's noble that he's thinking about different things. I think it's healthy to explore and to test all things and to say, I wonder what this means and what that means. However, just because it's more difficult now doesn't mean that it's less righteous. You see the difference there? I know a lot of people say, oh, well, in biblical times you could do this, and that does... It is important to understand. However, the standard wasn't set because something was easy or hard. That's not the purpose. It's not whether it's difficult that makes it righteous or not. It's whether it's righteous, and you do it whether it's difficult or easy because it's righteous.
2: Okay.
1: And I think, although, you know, 21 is very young to get married, I think that it's important that you go into it with that attitude that, And I certainly hope nobody's telling you that you're wrong for remaining pure, because regardless of how your friend feels about it or that he's not sure where he lands on it, I can tell you this, Scripture is. And I know a lot of people try and contort Scripture to kind of suit their needs, and, you know, make them feel better about their beliefs. But really, it's about what God says to do. And there is no, how about this? There's no real benefit to sleeping around prior. I mean, what's
2: I agree completely.
1: So what's that, even if it's easy or difficult or any of these things, and I know some people say, well, you don't buy a car without taking it for a spin, which is a crass and horrible analogy.
2: Mm-hmm.
1: But the people that I've spoken with that have been in your position have said often that they, you know, saved themselves, and they know nothing else but the love of their partner.
2: Exactly. And nothing to compare it to.
1: Yeah, so that's the best you'll ever have.
2: Mm-hmm.
1: And so there's not this, oh, well, I remember this, or any of those things that enter in. Plus, you tend to give yourself every time you're with someone physically. And then that's something that you, that's something that's given away and that won't be given to your partner. And now you've got, you know, people think, oh, well, it's just puritanical garbage, and it just is about twisting people into this old ancient biblical context. And it's really not. It's quite practical. It's quite practical to remain pure prior to marriage. It's just more efficient and better. Now, is it going to be what's going to keep your marriage going? No.
2: No.
1: There is, and that's the problem, is people think that, oh, well, if you did this, then the marriage is going to be great. No, marriages are still work, in the sense that you have to make each other your full focus, and that goes throughout the remainder of your life. And so as long as you go into it with that healthy attitude that it's each day you wake up in a new way, serving one another and loving one another and taking care of one another, then you'll be fine. And that won't matter whether you had premarital sex or not. So you can still have a good marriage regardless. It's just when people try and, you know, push that aside, Melissa, and they try and say, well, you know, I'm not sure what this means. It really is just an excuse to do what you want. And I know it's difficult. And I don't want to belittle that aspect either, that it is difficult. And especially today. And the reason why it is because people have given up on it. And as people give up on it, and it becomes a different social norm, then the social Bible ends up overriding the Holy Bible. And there's problems. And I know it sounds, you know, old world and thou shalt not and all of that. But really, there's practical reasons for it. And it's not that you should make sex bad ever. That's horrible when people do that, and they make sex an ugly thing. It's not ugly. It's designed, it's created by God with a wonderful purpose. It's that prior to marriage, you should make other things more important: learning about yourself, building the best person in yourself that you can be, learning about your likes and dislikes and all of that prior. And you focus on those things. Not that you make sex bad, it's you make other things better for that time period, and then you move on. Godspeed with your marriage, Melissa. It is work, but it's not as hard as people say it is. What's hard about marriage, what's truly difficult, is that people don't know how to be selfless. Everyone's raised to be so selfish. So when people say marriage is hard, marriage is not hard. Everything is easier with two people. Lifting, thinking, all things are better that way. It's that when you think of marriage as, wow, I'm going to have one more person to do everything I like, one more person do all those things that I like to do, one more person to eat the foods I like, and you're not thinking about the other person, then it becomes a problem. Roland, welcome to the Jesus Christ Show.
3: Good morning, Jesus.
1: Hi.
3: How's it going?
1: It's going well.
3: All right. I'm going to try to make this short. It's a long explanation, and okay. I probably already know the answer, but I want to hear it from you.
1: Okay.
3: I am Catholic.
1: Mm-hmm.
3: I married my wife, and she was Jewish. She is now a Christian. She's been a Christian for about 12 years.
1: Mm-hmm.
3: She's the only one in her family that is Jewish. So we still go and do all the bar mitzvahs and bat mitzvahs and all that.
1: Okay.
3: So when we go to the bar mitzvahs and all, when we go, she wants me to wear a yarmulke.
1: Okay.
3: And I don't know why, but I have a problem with that. Now, I also wear a cowboy hat most of the time. And some of the, you know, some of her relatives, and even I've even had one rabbi say, hey, you know, all we want you to do is just wear something on your head. You know, if that's what you choose, then that's what you choose. So I don't know why I have a problem with wearing the yarmulke when I go to any of the temples. And I want to hear the explanation of why I should, I guess, is what I'm hearing, or, you know, if it's right for me or wrong for me to do that. Because my wife and I are, you know, every time we go to something, we tend to argue about it, and half the time I give in, and, you know, I just do it, and it's not that big of a deal, but I don't know why I have a problem.
1: Okay. Well, I can't tell you why you have a problem. You're going to have to wrestle with that. But I can tell you there's absolutely, positively nothing wrong with it. It is a thing of beauty. The Talmud talks about, and this is a religious commentary, talks about wearing the kippah, the yarmulke, to remind them of that there's a higher authority. And that, you know, that God is always watching, that God is there. It's really quite beautiful and lovely. And it's respectful under that circumstance, most certainly. Now, if you don't like the fashion statement, or it's something dealing with pride or something like that, that's a whole nother issue, Roland. But there's no scriptural problem. There's no, you know, there's nothing wrong with it. When it comes to scripture or God, if anything, it's a sign of reverence. But if there's something else going on, that's for you to search out as to why you wouldn't want to wear this.
3: Well, the second part to the whole thing.
1: Okay, I'm going to ask you to hold that thought as we take a quick break,
3: okay?
1: Because I want to hear what the second part is.
3: Okay.
1: So stick around, Roland.
3: All

0: 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To ask your question, dial 800-520-1534.
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0: the Jesus Christ Show. I am your holy host. Happy to be with you this Sunday, as I'm with you every single Sunday, right here answering your questions and talking about the things that truly matter in life, and of course, the afterlife. We're talking with Roland. Roland, you still there?
1: Yes, I am.
0: Okay, so you are a Christian man, a Catholic man, married to a Jewish woman who has converted to Christianity.
1: Yes.
0: But still likes to participate in many of the Jewish traditions. And by doing such, there are times when you are called to participate maybe by wearing a yarmulke. And you feel uncomfortable about that, and you're kind of sitting in between going, well, why do I need to wear this, and what is this? And now you said that there's a part two to this.
1: Yes.
0: With bated breath, we hang. What is part two?
1: Part two is sometimes, you know, when we have Christmas events, we would like to invite the family.
0: Mm-hmm.
1: Most of them will not come. There was one instance where it was Thanksgiving. We had Thanksgiving over here. Mm-hmm. I love Christmas music. I was playing Christmas music, and they had asked us if we would turn off the Christmas music.
0: The Jewish side of the family?
1: Yes.
0: Oh, well, that doesn't seem quite fair either.
1: And then we participated in a Christmas parade here in our town, and we'd drive horses. So we asked them if they would want to be in the carriage with us, you know, during the ceremony, you know, or during the parade. And they said, well, if we have to wear a Santa hat, then no, we don't want to participate in it. And we're like, well, what does a Santa hat have to do with anything? And basically it had to do with it's a Christmas thing.
0: I see.
1: So that's kind of...
0: Okay, so now I get to ask you a question that you need to be honest about. You know, the chicken and the egg situation. Do they see your rebelliousness towards wearing a yarmulke, is that something that has triggered this, or
1: no.
0: Did their the reverse? Did their kind of I don't want to participate in this make you not want to do it?
1: No, because no to both of them.
0: Okay, so here's the answer as we run close against the clock. The yarmulke is beautiful. The symbolism, everything about it really is beautiful. And I want you to know that so that you know what's going on with that particular part of tradition.
1: Okay.
0: The Aramaic, the word Yira Malika, that actually means to be in awe of the king. It's very lovely, and the concept of covering your head to remind you about God in times of, you know, certain services and things like that is really beautiful. You are not obligated as a non-Jew. You are not obligated in any way, shape, or form. Don't ever feel obligated. If you don't want to wear one, don't wear one. However, it is a lovely thing.
1: Okay.
0: And it does show compassion and understanding and a desire to understand that cultural part of who your wife is, as well as the religious part of who your wife is. So I think that's a lovely thing on your side. On their side, they're being ridiculous. It really is silly. And it's now, you must know that to a Jew, Christianity was a non-Jewish cult that kind of rode the coattails of Judaism.
1: Mm-hmm.
0: And Christians just don't think of it that way. Because all, you know, it's Christians are only thinking about themselves quite often. But that's how it looks historically to a Jew. So please keep that in mind and find ways to explain or to show your faith in a way that's lovely in your traditions and take some from them as well. Go out and be loving. Be kind to each other. And remember these simple words. I am with you. Always.

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7: 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The Toyota Rams countdown to kickoff with Travis Rogers, Sue Cravens, producer Emily. 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
9: 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Bobbled and picked, who phoned up for the second time at the goal line. And Denver rallies from down 16.
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14: Rams looking to get back to 2-2, and they're going to have to do it in a place where they have not had a lot of good fortune. Just 1-6 against the Philadelphia Eagles under Sean McVay. Sua, they're going to have to do it without Aaron Donald today. Let's start right there. Aaron Donald now. After returning to the team this offseason, after having 2 years out of the league, there's been 4 games. He will have missed 2 of them. Is this just 2 years out of the league? It's going to take a minute to kind of reacclimate yourself back to NFL football? Or is this more something that may be the way that we use Aaron Donald this season, where it's a little in, a little out?
15: The latter. I called this before he came back. I said, do not expect Aaron Donald to play all 16, 17 games. He's going to be, if I wouldn't be surprised if it was, you're going to play this week, you're going to take this week off. You're going to play this week, you're going to take this week off. And it's just determined on matchup style, play style. But people have got to understand, this is a guy who has not played football in 2 years. You have to get back in hitting shape. football hurts even when you're good at it and have been playing it. I can't imagine what it's like to step back in the game 2 years later.
14: I think it speaks to the place he holds in our collective football memory.
15: He's the GOAT.
14: He's the GOAT. So, but he's also, as hard as this is to wrap your head around, a human being.
15: Yeah.
14: Right? Yes. Like he's made of flesh and bone, and he gets bumps and bruises. And if you don't do this game for a couple of years, even if you are the GOAT, even if you are in there with 150-pound dumbbells in each hand, you know, doing your Hulk routine, it's going to take a minute to kind of get used to playing in this league.
15: Yeah, again. I mean, it's like when Jordan came back to the Wizards, I hope people didn't expect him to come back scoring 40,
14: right,
15: 10, and jumping from free throw line. And this guy's been gambling, smoking cigars for the last year. So, like, you got it. Let's go ahead and let's teeter expectations a little bit.
14: What about Puka? Puka is back today. Puka's missed the last couple of games. He was okay in San Francisco. I thought, you know, he made the big catch down the right side. He looked like Puka in that moment. Then we find out he's hurt. He's missed the last couple. Do we get the full Puka Nacua experience today?
15: Yeah, Puka's a crash out. So I expect him to hit the ground running. I expect him to break the first five tackles that come his way. He's got fresh legs. I'm sure he also has a little chip on his shoulder for not playing in these games and feeling some type of way about the media talking about him and, you know, what he's perceived as off the field. So I think Puka wants people to remember what he does on the field.
14: And he's still trying to get the money. I mean, he's eligible, and they can take care of him. It hasn't happened yet. I expect it to happen, but not playing isn't going to get it done. And he goes out there and has a Puka Nacua type of day. It's like, oh, yeah, let's find the money.
15: Yeah, I think you'll see within the first drive of the game if you're going to get the Puka of old or if this is still an injured Puka. And I don't think that we're going to see an injured Puka. I think you're going to see an angry one.
14: Yeah, I hope so. Okay, let's go to the defensive side of this. There's no Devontae Smith. There's no Dallas Goedert. The Eagles' offensive line, which was already pretty banged up, is even worse. We just found out a little while ago that Lane Johnson is not going to play in the game today for personal reasons. Is this just the Saquon Barkley show, and can the Rams do what the other three teams that the Eagles have faced so far this season is keep him relatively quiet?
15: And all signs point towards it. I mean, it's raining. You're missing a few of your old linemen. You're missing one of your best wide receiver, your best tight end. This is an offense that struggled even with all these guys back in the mix. So I think you'll get a heavy dose of Saquon Barkley and maybe even some Jalen Hurts RPO situations. But I think this is the Rams game to lose. Everything is in your favor today for you to steal a win on the road.
14: This wasn't the first time we saw it, but I think that last year when the Rams went to Philadelphia, it was the first time it was really blatantly obvious that they had huge problems on special teams. They had two kicks blocked in the second half. Ultimately, it ends to them, you know, surrendering an 18-point lead. We went on to see what happened through the rest of the season with the Rams special teams. It really never got a lot better. And then this year, they have a new special teams coordinator, Bubba Ventrone. They have a whole bunch of different new faces that are on that unit. And so far, Sue, it hasn't been any better at all, to the point where they let Xavier Smith go earlier this week. They bring in Alex Bachman to return. Does this fix the issue there, or is this more of a, hey, everybody needs to tighten the you-know-what up because no one's safe on this unit?
15: Why did you trade for Tutu Atwell if you're not going to play him on offense? This is a burner. He's certified
14: fast.
15: Blazer. I know he got hurt years ago trying to be on kick. But at this point, you can't be shying away from all possibilities. If I traded any round pick for this player, I need to get some ROI. And if that even means punt return, kick return only, then we got to see it. I'm kind of confused with what we're doing as far as the return game goes.
14: Why not? Okay, I hear you, and that sounds like a plan, but if nothing else, let's just catch the ball first and 10, hand
15: just
14: it to Matthew
15: Stafford.
14: Just
15: fair catch it and let's give it to Stafford.
14: Yeah, and they've not covered kicks particularly. Like, it's not just one part. It's thankfully Harrison Mevis did make his, but again, these were not 55-yard field goals. These are very, by NFL standards, you have
15: Makeable
14: to make
15: field
14: these
15: goals.
14: Field goals. You miss a couple of these, and we're going to go look for someone else. It just, they're so good at so many different things. You look at the way that the offense runs. Typically, you look at the way that the defense runs. They are, I'll use the Sean McVay line, the standard is the standard, right?
15: Yeah.
14: And it's a very high one. That standard is not met on that third unit.
15: No, it's not. And they need to figure that out because we learned last year, if you try to ignore this problem, it'll leak into the rest of your game and you will lose games you should have won.
14: Sua, behold, the Angus Maximus, a third of a pound of cooked to order 100% Angus beef for just $5.99 only at Carl's Jr.
15: In the Bromosphere?
14: No Bromosphere this time. Okay, it's just you need to behold the Angus Maximus. Really take it in. Just gaze upon the Angus Maximus.
15: House of Carl's Jr. is coming with the Angus Maximus.
14: There you go. Only $5.99. Let's go back to Philadelphia, check in with the third member of the team. That, of course, is the Super Bowl champ, DeMarco Farr. That's coming up next on the Toyota Rams Countdown to Kickoff on the ESPN LA Rams Radio Network.
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14: And back to Philadelphia for the third time to check in with the Super Bowl champion. Of course, we're talking about DeMarco Farr, who will be on the sidelines for today's game. DeMarco, how is it down on the field?
28: Wet.
14: Wet.
0: Super wet. Wet. Overcast. Good day for football. I was just watching the Skycam guy. They brought the Skycam down to wipe off the screen in front of it. So it's a wet day. I mean, but this is a day you want to play football, like you said. When you're coming off a loss, beggars can't be choosers. This is what you get. You got to play your best football through this.
14: You're not getting your Susies wet out there, are you?
15: Oh, God.
0: I did not wear the Susies today. I wore the old Nikes today. Yeah. I'm not sure how the Susies do with water.
15: You made the right

0: for the Bears?
1: Help me. Keenum.
0: They got beat by Case Keenum. That was the story. But if you go back and watch that tape, Saquon Barkley started to look like Saquon Barkley again. Those quick handoffs, getting out to the perimeter, making guys miss, dealing with tacklers one-on-one and defeating those tackles. So he's still that guy. But it stresses you up front to stay in your lanes, to constrict those lanes. And this is the biggest O-line you're probably going to see. I'm sure it's the biggest O-line the Rams is going to see. It's about 1,600 pounds worth of offensive linemen. Hmm. And they're mean and they're vicious. They come off. They stay on blocks. They're very, very good at it. But that's the problem. You got to constrict. You got to go through these guys. You got to make sure that you're helping your backers, helping your safeties coming from downhill to stop Saquon Barkley.
1: 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So, DeMarco, no Terrence Ferguson, no Colby Parkinson. We know that they've got a room full of tight ends, but knowing that those two guys that are such an important part of what they do, will we see a little bit less of that 13 personnel that they like to run?
0: I would guess. I just talked to Colby Parkinson. Everybody else is dressed. He's over here on the bench in street clothes and, you know, gave me the thumbs down, so not going. But you don't have your 13 personnel, but what you do have is a Puka Nacua coming back with fresh legs. Now, he's got to be the guy. Like we said, back when Puka was out, Devontae has got to steal the show, and he did. Puka's got to own this game. He does. And I wouldn't wait around to get him the football. I would be ASAP Puka. Hand him the football, quick screens, make Philadelphia want to tackle him or have to tackle him before you even get to stopping Matthew Stafford and the rest of the offense. And when you see Puka walking around like he is right now, through warm-ups, in the locker room, he's in that one of those zones again. He's got that 1,000-yard stare. Great. Bring that to the field, light your hair on fire, and take over this football game.
2: Everybody knows the tush-push is coming in short yardage, and Philadelphia has seemed to have perfected the technique of it. From a defensive lineman's perspective, is there anything you can do schematically before the ball snap, or is this just the basic-ass lowest man wins?
0: Yeah, easy. Stay out of third and short, because it's coming. They do it the best out of anybody. Here's the thing, Sue, you know, it's just a freaking sneak. That's all it is. But they rep it. It's a source of pride for them. They do it better than most. So if you get caught, if you get caught in those situations, it's coming. But it's not like, to me, it's unstoppable. As a D-tackle, your job is to submarine and grab ankles. Hopefully you can stop Jalen Hurts. But the thing that makes it go is Jalen Hurts. He's a 700-pound squatter. That's the thing that makes it go. So it's not just those bigs up front getting low. It's that guy pushing the pile.
2: DeMarco, a fun fact, a scientist did a study on it, and he said that every single time the Eagles do a tush push, they change the gravitational rope, the rotation of the earth just a smidgen each time. That's how much force that they create on that play.
0: That sounds like those scientists in Seattle when Marshawn Lynch scored and he caused an earthquake. You know? Come on. It is what it is. Come on.
1: It was pretty loud. I'm just going to say
0: it was.
1: That was pretty loud. DeMarco Farr joining us from Philadelphia, getting us ready for the Rams and the Eagles. Kickoff coming up about 45 minutes from right now. I don't know if you heard. I mentioned this earlier. Sean McVay's 1-6 against Philadelphia. Now, the easy explanation is the Eagles are really good. But the other part of it is so are the Rams. The Rams have been really good under Sean McVay. Why does he struggle against the Eagles?
0: You know what? I heard Nick Sirianni talking about that very same thing in a press conference. He said, look, those games could have gone either way. They just went his, especially the playoff game a couple of years ago. That could have gone either way. So they respect the Rams. And I'll give you some insight. I was talking to the Rams' O-line coach, Ryan Wentz. He walks by, and I'm just asking him questions like I always do. Hey, when you're playing guys that are the size of the Eagles' defensive tackles, what do you do? And he looks at me, and usually we have these deep conversations. He goes, hey, our guys are big too, you know, and he walks off. So they're not giving them any respect. And to be honest, I don't think I have this much animosity for a team outside of the 49ers. I cannot wait to beat these guys. It's not starving. It's not thirsty. It's I'm drowning. I need air. That's how bad you want to get over the hump with these dudes, because I don't think they're better than you. They just keep winning football games. But you have to go out there and prove that. You have to come away with more points. And then we can talk about who's better.
2: When you're rushing Jalen Hurts, what's more important, actually getting sacks or keeping him contained and forcing him to remain in the pocket as a passer, especially with Devontae Smith out today?
0: Well, you know, kind of both. I mean, if you win quick, if you beat your guy fast, which no one seems to do versus a line like the Eagles, but if you beat him quick, go ahead and be a DT and treat him like any quarterback, wrap him up and bring him down. But if you have to go through, if you put two hands on a guard or a tackle because you're worried about play action, which is what they do, and then you're getting off to Hurts, that's when you get into problems, because you're getting into your secondary move as an edge guy, and you're trying to take it up fields. Well, Hurts can see you coming. He'll step up, he'll exploit that B gap, and then he'll skirt the line of scrimmage and kind of tease.

0: I can run, but I'm waiting for something to happen or open up in the passing game. If not, I'll just keep running towards the sideline. But it just depends on down and distance and situation. But if you win quick, go get him. But you have to worry about this guy breaking contain.
1: DeMarco Farr will be on the sidelines for today's game, Rams and Eagles. Stay dry, my friend, and we'll talk to you again.
0: You got it, guys. Talk to you soon.
1: You got it. All right, let's talk about Puka and Devontae. It's the first time we're going to see them together since week one, where Devontae was very quiet. We've seen Devontae be very loud in the 2 weeks since then. That's coming up next on the Rams Countdown to Kickoff on the ESPN LA Rams Radio Network.
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0: 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Rams.
1: Yeah, it's tough. You know what? 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
0: Rams, Eagles, a must-win in week four for the Rams.
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6: When's the last time you were in Philadelphia, Sue?
7: Ooh. When I was with my ex-fiance.
6: Okay.
7: Don't like to talk about Philadelphia too much.
6: Philadelphia is an interesting town. I know Emily spent a little time there. I mean, you never lived there, right?
8: No, I lived in South Jersey, but I spent a lot of time in Philly. I loved Philly. It's, to me, a city after my own heart because I'm angry
6: haters.
8: And everything.
6: Yeah, they got it. My son lived in Philadelphia for a couple of years, and we went, and it's a fascinating place because when their teams start to lose, they don't boo the opposite. Like, if the Rams look great today, they're not going to attack the Rams. They're going to attack the Eagles. Yeah. They're going to go at them, and I think this is a real opportunity for the Rams to go in there, start fast, put some points on the board, get on top, because the Eagle fans are always a bad series or two away from turning on their own.
8: It happened last year.
6: Yeah.
8: When the Rams played the Eagles, they booed them at half when they were down, 18 or 16 points?
6: 18.
7: Not a lot of brotherly love that goes around when those teams start losing. It fades quickly.
8: They believe that love can have many forms.
6: Tough love.
8: And if you love the team enough, you want them to be better.
7: You got to love you to hate you.
6: They turned Mike Schmidt into the greatest third baseman ever by booing him for 20 years.
8: They did the ovation for Trey Turner, turned it around for him. So would you rather them do an ovation for them if they're down at 18?
6: Well, I don't know. I would rather them boo them if they're hopefully they have another 18-point lead, and maybe they can do it with having both Devontae and Puka on the field. We still have not seen both of them be at their best simultaneously. Why not?
7: I don't know. I feel like they fall in love with one and not the other, kind of ignore the other. Their offense is at their best if they're targeting both and still running the football. Mm-hmm. But when you have an embarrassment of riches like that, it's hard to consistently share the wealth, especially when one is working so well. You kind of like, I'm not going to go away from this until you show me you can stop.
6: It's got to be kind of bizarre that if you're Devontae Adams is going to the Hall of Fame, right?
7: Yes.
6: Yeah. Okay.
7: 100%.
6: Yeah. Devontae Adams is a Hall of Fame wide receiver.
7: Yeah.
6: And he looked like it the last 2 weeks. Like, he was just out there being awesome.
7: Mm-hmm.
6: And I think we would both be surprised if it wasn't Puka, Puka, Puka, Puka today.
7: Yeah, I mean,
6: that's got to be a weird feeling for Devontae.
7: But Devontae should want that at his ripe age. You know, he doesn't look like it.
6: No, he
7: should want that because at his age, I don't want to have to be the bell cow that goes 12 targets, 9 catches, and gets beat up all game. Let Puka do that. If he wants to be the big, strong receiver running through everybody, sure. Just make sure you give me a look the moment we get in that red zone.
6: Yeah, Puka's going to run over guys. Puka's going to run through guys. Mm-hmm. Puka's not going to do it the way that other guys do it. He's going to play like Puka.
7: He's
6: Nacua.
7: A running back playing receiver.
6: Yeah, and he's such a powerfully built guy. Like Devontae, you said, you know, talking about Case Keenum the other day, like he got the Ferrari. Like, Devontae is a Ferrari.
7: Yeah.
6: Puka's more like a Suburban. Like, he's going to be running through over guys.
8: A big old Cadillac.
7: Yeah, no, exactly.
6: An Escalade, that's better. Yeah.
7: Puka is the Hummer from Bad Boys 2, running through all the houses on the Bando of Cuba. And then Devontae is the Ferrari you don't put too many miles on. You take it out on Sunday.
6: And haul ass.
7: Drop the top, you haul ass. And then you put it back in the garage and put the cape back over it, protect that paint. That's exactly what
8: it is. Well, I hope they treat Kyron Williams like a very dependable Toyota Camry and just run
7: 200,000 miles,
8: use
7: baby.
8: Use him all the time. Because sometimes you can get hit a home run with a Toyota Camry.
7: Oh, trust me. I see a lot of people that say that Camry, I've had it in high school and they pass it down generations.
6: Yeah.
7: Again, not because of Sutang Clan. But
6: no,
7: I wouldn't mind seeing Kyron get 20-plus touches today.
6: It's funny. Matthew Stafford's an MVP. Devontae Adams, like we just talked about, is a Hall of Famer. Puka Nacua might be the best wide receiver in football, or he's at least among them. You've got a head coach that is, you know, a megastar in the NFL universe. Kyren Williams is, and Aaron Donald is the GOAT, like we talked about. You get Myles Garrett, who's a three-time Defensive Player of the Year, directly to the Hall of Fame. You got to go down the list of names before you get to Kyren Williams, but he's incredibly important to what they do.
7: Oh, he's vital. He's vital. So is Blake Corum. And both of these guys protect well. They allow the pass game to have the success it does, especially with how much play action, how much boot they run. That defense has to believe you're running the ball or that the running back is a threat for them to respect your play action or boot. And because they have been so successful with how much they average per carry, they are vital to this Rams passing game.
6: Do you subscribe to the idea of Sean McVay not running the ball enough? Like, if you look at his numbers over his career, he's a pretty balanced guy when it comes to run-pass splits. But it does feel at times, when, especially when the Rams are maybe not playing their absolute best football, I mean, they got to push a little bit, that he is very, very quick to go to the pass
7: game. He goes to the pass game a lot, and I think that kind of hurt us last week because they completely seemed to abandon the run in the third quarter after Kyren had, I think, his best game of the season, not just on the ground, but through the pass game. So you got to keep running the football if it is working. I know you got those jets on the outside, but feed the beast. If you can hand the ball off and protect yourself from turnovers, feed the beast.
8: That is the key thing here. I think when we think about last year's Eagles game between the Rams and the Eagles and last week's game against the Denver Broncos, it's that they can't hold on to the lead, because when they had the lead, they continued to run to throw the football. That leads to very short possessions if they have incompletions and can't get a first down. If you run the ball, you drain the clock, you don't give the other team more possessions, and you can hold on to that lead. I think when they have a lead, they rarely continue to run the football.
7: What made those Davis-Shaw Stanford teams so hard to beat was clock management. They got a 10-point lead
6: on
7: you, and if you didn't score, they were going to take 7 minutes off the clock because they were right here, right here. They were going to hand the ball off and get to halftime and be okay with game managing. And I know, again, we have those jets on the outside. We got those weapons. You want to score. You want to see Stafford throw for 300 yards. Sometimes you don't need that.
6: Yeah. It's fun to watch.
7: It is fun to watch.
6: It's fun to watch. Puka doing stuff and Devontae doing stuff is fun to watch. We will give you our final thoughts of the day, get you ready for Rams and Eagles. We're about a half hour away from kickoff. It's all coming up on the Toyota Rams Countdown to Kickoff on the ESPN LA Rams Radio Network.
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6: That's how you know it's the Rams pre and post game show when you hear that song. 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
6: 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Yeah.
7: What is this? By Slide.
6: All right, this might take some time. 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
6: 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Take a deep breath, Sue, to read all these inactives. You ready? Here are the Rams. C.J. Daniels, Ty Simpson, who is their emergency quarterback, Cam Lampkin, Jalen Watson, Bill Murray, he should go by William, Colby Parkinson, and Aaron Donald. And for the Eagles, Lane Johnson, Devontae Smith, Hollywood Brown, Dallas Goedert, Marcus Epps, Fred Johnson, Zach Bond, and Cole Payton. It's only week 4, but that's a lot of names on those lists.
7: So it's a preseason game.
6: Feels like it.
7: Yeah, a lot of starters.
6: Feels like it. Which of those guys for the Rams do you think is the biggest deal? Is it Watson? Is it Parkinson? Is it Terrence Ferguson, Aaron Donald? Which one do you think? Well, and Terrence Ferguson, of course, was put on IR, so he's down for a while.
7: Yeah, if Devontae Smith was playing, I'd say Watson because, you know, you need that help in the secondary. But it's got to be Aaron Donald, right? I mean, this is going to be a run-heavy game. It's wet out there. It's slippery. They got Saquon Barkley. They got Jalen Hurts. I would think that the Rams need as much help as they can get up front. So Aaron Donald and Myles Garrett being out, that definitely hurts.
6: Yeah, it's really interesting. The Aaron Donald, Myles Garrett show that we were all geared up for, right? That how in the world is any team ever going to block Myles Garrett and Aaron Donald? We might not find out until Halloween, Thanksgiving. Yeah. Like, it just, the idea of, never mind the two of them being there at the same time, but two of them being there and healthy and at their best at the same time, we may be waiting a minute.
7: Yeah, and that's unfortunate because I don't want to wait until the last minute because what if it's too late? What if you get to that point? You know, in a crazy world,
6: sure.
7: Rams start 1-5 and drop a few more at a certain point. It becomes, even if they do come back, what does that do, you know?
6: You know, one of the guys, we mentioned Ty Simpson's name there a minute ago, and one of the players that the Rams, or at least Rams fans, were very interested in perhaps them drafting in that 13 spot was Mekhi Lemon. They did not do it. SC guy, he ends up in Philadelphia. What do you think we might see from him today? Not a ton of action so far for him.
7: No,
6: this season.
7: Not a ton of action, and I don't think that's because of a lack of talent. I think that this Philadelphia offense has just struggled. If you watch the film of last week's game, Mekhi was opening about 4 or 5 plays that would have went for touchdown. I mean, scot-free, wide open. I don't know if it's a coverage bust, if the DB fell. Jalen Hurts just isn't looking his way because I feel like Jalen Hurts right now is pressing to make plays, and he's only trusting the guys that he has those relationships with.
6: You think of the quarterback, okay, I got my 4 receivers. I'm going to go through, and I'm just going to find the guy. But you're breaking the huddle with an idea where you want to go with the ball.
7: Oh, 100%.
6: Right? And it's like, if it's Rams, okay, I'm looking for Puka's my primary read, and then maybe – but to get down to those third and fourth options – you better be Matthew Stafford or Aaron Rodgers or one of those guys that's just been around for a million years and understands how to get ready for that.
7: Yeah, and when a guy's completely wide open and still not getting the look, that means I'm to be honest, when I get this play call, I'm going read 1, read 2, I'm out of the pocket. I'm gone.
6: We saw Matthew Stafford throw it 55 times on Sunday night against the Browns. 55 times. Are we going to see something like that today?
7: Maybe. I mean, we saw Stafford scramble for the most rushing yards.
6: Let's put that away for good. I mean, I know that he survived and he picked up a first down one time, but I like him standing in the pocket, rolling and moving the pocket a little bit on purpose, fine, but him running the football, not so much.
8: I do think with Puka back, we will get less of that, not only because Puka has – he gets open a little quicker than Devontae does when he – Devontae needs some time for his plays to develop. because he needs to get that separation. But I think also Puka is a great blocker as well. So he'll chip guys, and so less action on Matthew Stafford, I think, will be the result of Puka being back today.
6: Must win has been thrown around a lot today.
7: It's a must win.
6: It's a must win at week four.
7: It's a must win.
6: Explain.
7: Just on your schedule alone, you play the Bills next week. I don't think and there's no way you can justify starting this season 1-4.
6: Yeah, I'm with you. I've kind of worked my way up into it. It feels, JB said this at the beginning. He goes, maybe it's not a must win, but it's a can't lose. And I think that distinction is meaningful because must win means, to me at least, like I'm going to take that phrase literally, that if you don't win,
7: all is lost.
6: That's a wrap. Yeah. But it does put you in an incredibly tricky position. You've still got that man on our TVs here in the studio waiting for you, Josh Allen, on the other side. So they certainly need to make sure that they take care of their business today because Monday Night Football, a week from tomorrow, Buffalo comes into town, and Buffalo has looked pretty good so far this season. The Rams and the Eagles are coming up next from Philadelphia. We're going to send it back out there. You're going to hear from J.B. Long, the voice of the Rams, Maurice Jones-Drew right alongside, and, of course, the Super Bowl champion, DeMarco Farr, will be on the sidelines with the call. It's all coming up next on Rams Countdown to Kickoff on the ESPN LA Rams Radio Network.
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2: Welcome to Week 4 in the National Football League from Lincoln Financial Field in Philadelphia, where the morning drizzle continues, temperatures in the low 60s, and a day where the weather reflects the mood of the Los Angeles Rams at 1-2 and the Philadelphia Eagles at 2-1. They get together for the fourth time in 3 years. Well, in one of our nation's most historic cities, the history here lately in Philadelphia against these Eagles has been bad for the Los Angeles Rams. They've only beaten the Eagles once in the last 22 seasons. We know their head coaches, Sean McVay, 0-4 head-to-head against Nick Sirianni. And whether it's snow or sun, it's just been a house of horrors here in recent seasons for the Rams. We've seen turnovers. We've seen blocked kicks. We've seen blown leads, broken tackles, and especially broken hearts. We'll see if LA can flip the script today against the Philadelphia Eagles. They're both banged up, both coming off road losses in Week 3 in primetime. But they also both have championship-caliber rosters and sky-high expectations. Neither has just looked the part so far in 2026, making this a game that neither can afford to lose. We say good afternoon from Philadelphia. Good morning back in Los Angeles. We know the heat wave probably makes this hard to believe, but it is a dark, dreary day under the lights here in the early afternoon on the East Coast. With DeMarco Farr, Maurice Jones-Drew, I'm J.B. Long, back like we never left, my friend.
3: JB, I tell you what, man, you're going to get all type of weather here. Last night, I couldn't sleep. So excited for this game. So I went walking around the town. It was clear skies. It was beautiful outside. It was 65, you know, walking around. The whole town is out. Wake up this morning, and I don't know what happened. And so if you're the Rams and you're saying, hey, we got to find a way, we're going to have to find a way in the worst type of conditions, windy, wet. We're going to have to battle, scratch. We don't have guys. Aaron Donald's not here. You're down two tight ends. You're down a corner. All this stuff that you're going to have to overcome, which is going to, again, it builds that championship mentality, that championship confidence that you want going forward. And this run game is going to have to be probably the most important after Puka Nacua and what he's going to be able to do today.
2: Well, per usual, MJD and I are complaining while DeMarco is enduring down on the sideline. D. Farr, I go
9: What's
2: back
9: happening?
2: To January of last year. They couldn't get it done in the snow. I go back to September of last year. They couldn't get it done in the broad daylight. So I'm glad it's raining. Let it pour. Let's try something different against these Eagles.
9: Let's try the rain. Why not? Kind of fits with the season, right? Two different continents. Now it's raining out here. We've dealt with everything in 4 weeks, but here we go. I'm looking at the Rams depth chart, and I can't stop staring at four guys, Josh Wallace, Cam Kitchens, McCullough, and Emmanuel Forbes. One of those four guys is either going to make the play of the game or the opposite. And then you think about this, Josiah Stewart is another guy who's become the starter. He has got to step up and put pressure on Jalen Hurts. But we always talked about this. You know this. This is just half the job. When you beat that line up front, it's a huge offensive line. When you get in on Jalen Hurts, that's just job one. Job two is getting them on the ground. So I think that will tell the story. And then, oh, by the way, watching Saquon Barkley warm up, he's still that guy. So this is the same old Philadelphia MO, and the Rams have to go in there in the wet and get it done today.
2: Well, let's dig in on that a bit then. Philadelphia coming off an embarrassing loss at Chicago. They turned it over three times, only scored 7 points. They've struggled on early downs in particular, have not been able to get Saquon Barkley and their running game on track. Now, MJD, we already knew the Rams wouldn't have to contend with their nemesis, A.J. Brown. He was, of course, traded to New England. But where do you think the Eagles turn without DeVonta Smith, who's been catching one out of every three targets for the Eagles? He's out with a hamstring.
3: Well, if you go back and watch that Monday night game, the first half, it was really a tale of two halves. The first half, they're running the football. Saquon Barkley got going. In the second half, they just abandoned the run and went straight to the pass and obviously turned the ball over and things happened. But I expect them to come out today and run the football. I expect them to go back to try to be a physical football team. Your personnel dictates how you call games. You're out a wide receiver, a tight end, offensive tackle. So you don't want your rookie who's starting in for Lane Johnson to kick set a bunch of times. We want him going forward So if you're the Rams, I'm saying, hey, we got to be prepared to stop the run at least 35, 40 times today, knowing that that's going to include Jalen Hurts with his legs in certain situations, and we have to bow up and create a wall. And again, that's just how it is. That's how the personnel plays out. So hopefully the Rams are ready for it.
2: As you alluded to, the Eagles without their starting right tackle, Lane Johnson, a bit of a surprise inactive today for personal reasons. So they'll plug in a rookie third-round pick, Markell Bell, for his first NFL start. Aaron Donald did not make the trip with his back soreness, so the Rams down a star defensive tackle. They're also without a starting corner in Jalen Watson. Josh Wallace should have been last week's hero Sunday Night Football in Denver, filling in for Watson, but was incorrectly flagged for pass interference, negating his game-clinching interception. 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When we continue, we'll turn our attention to the offense. The return of Puka Nacua, who we have not seen since week one in Australia, as the Rams and the Eagles collide again in Philadelphia. 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
13: He's joining us here on the program. 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

0: Sunday, October 4th, 2026. Yes, indeed. Time for Rams-Eagles, Week 4 NFL Sunday. But first, let's hear from the big voice guy.
1: Another primetime disaster for our L.A. Rams.
2: Matthew Stafford's 55th passing attempt of the night to the end zone for the win. Bobbled and picked, who phoned up for the second time at the goal line. And Denver rallies from down 16.
1: At 1-2, it's time for a test in the NFC East. Sunday morning battle with the Eagles for Week 4 NFL Sunday.
0: As we approach kickoff 2 hours from right now at Lincoln Financial Field in Philadelphia, the question is it a must-win for our Rams today?
1: A must-win in Week 4 for the Rams.
0: No Aaron Donald, but Puka in the game for the Rams' high-powered offense. We count you down to kickoff right now. Rams-Eagles, bounce back from Sunday night and get the win.
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0: Now inside Lincoln Financial Field in Philadelphia, Pennsylvania, Jack. Here is the voice of your Los Angeles Rams, J.B. Long.
2: For the fourth time in as many weeks, a new time zone for the Los Angeles Rams. They are in Philadelphia as the Eagles take the field for yet another matchup between these two teams. Philadelphia's had the better of the series of late. The Los Angeles Rams coming in off a loss in Denver in primetime on Sunday Night Football. Finally, just a regular old regional window on a Sunday morning turned afternoon here in Philadelphia. Back with DeMarco Farr, Maurice Jones-Drew, I'm J.B. Long. Let's touch on the quarterback story. Matthew Stafford, Jalen Hurts, 8-1, their touchdown to interception ratio in their four games head-to-head, and yet the Eagles have won all of those. Now, Stafford has thrown a pick in all three games this season in four total. He didn't throw his fourth interception until week 14 last year. Similar story for Hurts. Three picks. He's been sputtering. Didn't throw his third pick until week 14 of last year. Maurice, we did mention that Puka Nacua is back for Matthew Stafford in this Rams offense, a team with Devontae Adams, who's off to the best three-game start of his career in terms of yardage. But given the injuries at tight end, Terrence Ferguson placed on injured reserve this week with an ankle, Colby Parkinson less than 100% and inactive today, might there be an identity flip offensively for the Rams today?
6: You can see 12 personnel coming back in. You probably could see 11, to be honest, the way Konate Mumfield played last week. But I still think Sean McVay, because of the weather, you're going to try to get into 13, run the football a little bit. I also can see Matthew Stafford having that other option in Puka Nacua, not having to force the ball and obviously turn the ball over the way he's done the last couple of weeks. So, yeah, I can see a little bit of everything. It just depends on how this game starts. Do you attack them in the air early and you have success? Then I can see them throwing the ball, playing 11 and 12. If you don't have success throwing the ball, I can see them going to 13 and really running the football down Philly's throat.
2: Vic Fangio and this Eagles defense have allowed at least 20 points in their first three games of the season for the first time since Nick Sirianni took over as head coach here in 2021. DeMarco, they're banged up. No Zach Bond at linebacker. But as long as those two defensive tackles, Jalen Carter and Jordan Davis, are on the field, they have a chance to wreck your afternoon.
7: Couple of grizzly bears, but Zach Bond is going to hurt, especially in play action pass. They want to hammer the run. I've never seen a team sell out to sell the run with just seven in the box.
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2: The captain's marching out to midfield. They've got a win and two defeats. The Philadelphia Eagles are 2-1, coming off a primetime loss in Chicago. Captains are at midfield, and they're set to meet our referee today, Craig Rolstad.

0: Good afternoon, captains. I have an NFL coin. The NFL shield is heads. The red, white, and blue side is tails. Los Angeles, you are the visiting team. Called heads. It is heads. You've won the toss. You'd like to defer your choice to the second half. You're going to receive. Which way?
1: All right, Matthew Stafford, the Rams win the toss. They elect to defer. They will kick it away to the Philadelphia Eagles. A bit of a change in the kicking unit since we've been here last. You know that Harrison Mevis has taken over the place kicking duties at the scene of the crime last year, where Joshua Cardi and the field goal operation had their last two attempts blocked as the Rams squandered a 19-point advantage. Let's go down to the field one more time. Here's DeMarco Farr to get us set for kickoff.
2: I just love the pageantry of football. I love the coin toss. You shake hands. It's the last time we're going to be pleasant for the next 3 hours, and it's on. And you think about this. Only in the pros do you get this many cracks at your rival. High school, four and done. College, maybe three, and that's it. And you don't play each other every year. It's been going on with these teams for about 10 years, and the Eagles keep coming out on top. That's got to drive you crazy if you're Sean McVay. That's got to drive you nuts if you're Matthew Stafford. If you're Puka Nacua, all eyes are on you today. You've been out. Let's see what you bring to this. Let's see if you can tilt the scales in the Rams' favor today. It's going to be a hell of a game, guys.
1: DeMarco, can I follow up with one quick check of the weather before we begin?
2: Super wet. It's coming down sideways. Nothing in particular. You wouldn't even have to use your windshield wipers right now.
1: All right, DeMarco Farr has us teed up and ready to go. Harrison Mevis, we'll put it on the tee on the right.
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1: Bigsby and Will Shipley, a couple of backup running backs behind Saquon Barkley. Pyrotechnics fly off the rim of the stadium. Green smoke adding to the haze before week four. Eagles and Rams both trying to get a bitter taste of defeat out of their mouth as they renew their rivalry. Can the Rams flip the script in Philadelphia and snap this nasty losing streak against the Eagles? May not be a must win, but it feels like a cannot lose. We're off and running week four at the link. Will Shipley over to get it. Left sideline. At the 20, he's hit. He's clobbered at the 25-yard line. The Rams kick coverage unit sets an early tone. They limit the return to 17 yards and a long field for Jalen Hurts, the 28-year-old quarterback in his seventh season. He had bailed the Eagles out with some heroics in weeks one and two, but not in Chicago on Monday. He's got five touchdown passes, only one rushing touchdown this year. He's running far less than ever before. Put the ball in the left hash. The 25-yard line is the starting point with a rookie right tackle making his first career start. Hurts is under center, stands up, hands to his helmet, looking to check his first play. Barkley behind him. He opens up left and gives. Barkley tries the right side, stutters his feet, works back to the left hash marks, and is buried with a gain of only one. It's a run stuff for this Chris Shula defense to begin week four.
4: Yeah, if you're Chris Shula, you got to tell our guys we were playing heavy against the run. You know, this new neck roll Barkley, Saquon has been a guy that can get going. He still has the juice. They're going to try to run him and try to get outside. They're going to test the middle. But again, you have to rally and wrap up.
1: Saquon dealing with a stinger suffered in week two. He says we're due with respect to the running game and the Eagles offense. Second down and a long ace. Hurts again making an adjustment at the line of scrimmage. He's asking his receiver from the left to come in motion at the snap. Away from center, play action, straight back drop. He swings it to the flat. It is secured by Saquon and pushed out of bounds before he reaches the 30. Rams defense will have a third down opportunity here. 2 yards on the check down. Josh Wallace in for Jalen Watson, runs him out of bounds. They'll take Kinchins off as a safety. They'll add an extra corner, Emmanuel Forbes, into the game for this third down and six from the Philadelphia 29-yard line.
4: You could hear Jalen Hurts telling the receiver to get off the ball. You're going in motion. Again, they still have a disconnect with this new offense as guys are trying to understand all the formations and shifts.
1: A bunch to the wide side of the field, left of Hurts. He's in the shotgun. Play clock at six. He needs six on third down. Opening series of the game. Chest high snap, looking left. Bounces in the pocket, can't cut it loose. Now the pressure arrives. As he's hit, he heaves it to the sideline. It flutters incomplete, out of bounds. Braden Fisk and Kobe Turner with pressure on Hurts. The defense gets a three and out, and the Boo Birds arrive early at the link.
4: Well, after Monday night, you're if you're a Philadelphia fan, you're frustrated, right? You felt like this team should be a lot better than what they are. And there again, one run, two passes, and a three and out. Great job by the Rams defense of stopping the run early.
1: Punt returner Xavier Smith released Friday morning. Alex Bachman from Westlake Village is the new punt returner. He sprints to his right to field this punt. Up against the far sideline, takes it at the 14, is cut down at the 15. Great angular punt with nowhere for Bachman to go, and a phenomenal special teams play made by the Eagles. So much like the Philadelphia side, Matthew Stafford and LA have a long field in front of them. Keely Ringo with a nice special teams tackle covering that punt. Matthew Stafford has multiple passing touchdowns in seven straight road games. On the right 15-yard line, Stafford with six touchdown passes, four interceptions. One of them returned for a touchdown last week by Talanoa Hufanga. Puka Nacua is back. He's in the right slot. Stafford looking that way, checks it down, complete to Kyren. He corkscrews from the 20 to the 22 and goes down inside the right numbers with a gain of seven. Kyren coming off a great game. He and Bijan are the only two players this season to record a game of at least 70 rushing and 70 receiving yards in a game. The last Ram to do that was Todd Gurley back in 2018 before Kyren did it in Denver. Good drive starter, pickup of seven, second down and three. A misty drizzle falling here in Philadelphia. Stafford goes to work. Straight ahead handoff. Kyren waits for a crease, drives his feet, lunges for the 25. That is the yard to gain, and the officials signal he's got it and indicate first down Rams on a catch and a run for Kyren Williams. 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
4: You know, the Rams come out in 11 personnel. Right? We were wondering if it was going to be 12, 13. They go back to old school 11. Devontae and Puka on the field with Whittington and Davis Allen.
1: Free play here. Play action. The Eagles were offside. Stafford lows up. He heaves down the right sideline. Too tall for Puka Nacua at the plus 40-yard line. But it'll be first and five. They got the edge rusher, Jonathan Grenard, with the cadence.
0: Offside. Defense, number 52. It's a five-yard penalty. Replay. First down.
1: So a week after committing 13 penalties themselves, good to start this day with the Eagles taking the first flag.
4: And again, you love the shot. We figured that Puka Nacua is going to be followed by Tariq Woolen. And there you get one-on-one. Take that shot because you possibly could get a PI on top of that free play as well.
1: Now, he and Quinyon Mitchell are playing sides this year, it sounds like, for Philadelphia, which is interesting. Now Stafford with his hands to his helmet, making an adjustment. He's under center. Kyren Williams in the home position. Kanate Mumfield goes in motion at the snap. Play fake. Rush picked up. Stafford trying to layer ball over the top. Diving interception made at midfield. Philadelphia takes it away. It's Andrew Makuba with the first takeaway of the season for Philadelphia. Working back to the right, the near sideline, and inside the 30. With Matthew Stafford's fifth interception of the season, he throws it on the first possession of week four. It's a 23-yard return, and the Eagles teed up for the first score of the game.
4: Heavy play action pass. He tried to get the ball to Kanate Mumfield, and the ball sails on him. As Mumfield goes through the B gap, he gets there. He's open. Stafford is a little pressure. The ball sails on him, and it looks like an interception.
1: Looks like, because you're watching the replay, and you hope that that hit the ground, Maurice.
4: Yeah, you're hoping it does, but it doesn't. That was a good, clean pick. You talked about it earlier, JB. Turnovers are going to give this offense life. You can't have that. You got to find a way to eliminate those.
1: Short field for Saquon and the Eagles. New drive from the 28 of the Rams. Hurts away from center. Stretches left. Saquon trying to take it around the corner at the 30-25. A burst to the 20. And he's able to get that edge, but he's hobbled, Maurice.
4: Yeah, he's limping.
1: He goes out of bounds. Pogo sticking on his left foot. Dragging the right behind him. He's on the Rams sideline at the top of the field as we view it. And now he goes to a knee. Saquon Barkley injured on the first run, the first play after the Matthew Stafford interception. Second and three awaits with 11:34 to go first quarter. A banged up Philadelphia Eagles group is now potentially down their star running back.
4: Look like it's a hamstring, JB.
1: 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Saquon with his helmet off, walking back to his sideline on the ESPN LA Rams Radio Network.
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1: Tank Bigsby replaces Saquon Barkley here in the first quarter. Scoreless so far, 11:34 to go. Second and three in the high red zone area for Jalen Hurts and this Eagles offense. They just intercepted Matthew Stafford in a return to plus territory, but on the first run of this drive by Saquon Barkley, appears to have injured his hamstring. We'll get more on that in a moment. Bigsby behind Hurts, who's under center. They send a receiver in motion out the left side. Hand off Bigsby. Works back against the grain and picks up a first down on the 15-yard line. Josh Wallace makes the tackle after a run for seven. Bigsby's a 24-year-old. He fumbled at Chicago in the first quarter in a very similar spot on the field. In fact, it was the 15-yard line. That's where the ball is right now for the Eagles. Rams on defense, trying to guard against sudden change. A Matthew Stafford interception for the fourth week in a row. Eagles in position to grab the first points of week four. Hurts is in the shotgun. Behind a retooled offensive line. Bigsby goes in motion out the left side. Design QB run with a lead blocker. He cuts back to his left and takes a seat on the 10. Cuts the chains in half. Second down.

0: It'll be third down and two from the L.A. 7-yard line. 10 minutes on the first quarter clock. Rams got a three and out on defense. Then Matthew Stafford threw an interception. The ovation you hear for Zach Ertz. No Dallas Goedert, dealing with a knee injury at tight end. So they bring Ertz back where his NFL career began as a second-round pick in 2013. Wild to see Ertz promoted from the practice squad at 35 years of age to play in this game. Ball's on the 7, middle of the field. Eagles going in. Third down, they need two. Out of the shotgun, handoff. Bigsby's got nowhere to go. Left side has to work back in to Byron Young, who puts him on the grass. And it's fourth down in the red zone. The field goal unit coming out. The Rams defense covers up a Matthew Stafford interception. They hold in the red zone and force a Jake Elliott try.
1: Yeah, huge stop here by the defense. Awesome job of setting an edge by Josiah Stewart, not allowing Bigsby to get outside. McDuffie sitting there as well. Then you allow the teeth of the defense as it looks like there's a Ram still down to fight back and get there. It looks like that's Puna Ford.
0: DeMarco, can you confirm? Is that who you see?
2: That's Puna Ford on one knee. Right in the middle. I mean, good coverage and run stopping. You hope not to lose Puka. He's one of your best.
0: He's on his feet, walking off under his own power as we stop before the Philadelphia field goal attempt. 8:54 on the first quarter clock. Scoreless for now. Field goal try on the other side. For the Eagles, here at the Link, it's week 4. Rams and Eagles on the ESPN LA Rams Radio Network.
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3: Philadelphia will attempt to grab the first points of week four. They've got fourth down and six on the 11-yard line. Jake Elliott, the place kicker, is on the field. He's been with the Eagles since 2017. Braden Mann, his punter, has a knee down at the 19-yard line. A 29-yard field goal attempt. Good snap. The kick clears the line, and Philadelphia is up 3-0. They turn a Matthew Stafford interception into a field goal. Eagles take the lead 3-0 with 8:38 to go. First quarter. Well, one of these days we'll see a Rams game without a turnover, Maurice. We're 0 for 4, and that's part of the reason why I think there's still some murkiness in terms of who this team is with identity and who they're capable of becoming. You don't win many games in the league, no matter how good you are, when you lose the turnover battle, and I'm not saying that's going to happen here today, but Philadelphia was due for a takeaway. Their first of 2026 is a pick of Matthew.
4: Yeah, again, the turnover battle is the first category that fixes wins or losses, forces the odds of the team that turns it over loses, the one that gets it wins, right? If you win that battle, the Rams are talented enough to overcome it, but it's just, it happens in some

0: crucial times, right? That first drive, it's crucial. You're trying to get rhythm and get started. You get a first down, you come out, then you turn the ball over. Or it's at the end of the game, like in a crucial situation, going in to score to tie the game up or go up, and you throw an interception or you fumble. We've seen that as well. They've got to figure out a way to take care of the football a little bit better.
1: In the rain and the swirling wind, the Eagles will use a holder and a tee to kick it off to Jordan Whittington and Alex Bachman. It lands on the 15 and squirts into the end zone. Bachman all the way back to retrieve it. And he takes it under the shadow of his own goalpost with a knee down for that touchback. All right, let's see how Matthew Stafford responds. Down a field goal. Here comes the Rams' second offensive possession. They got Kyren Williams started with a catch and a run for a first down before that giveaway. And they operated largely out of 11 personnel, meaning three receivers on the field. And you see Puka Nacua ducking into the huddle, along with Davante Adams, who's still waiting for his first target of the day. Tutu Atwell is dressed, is active today, and he's part of the twin set right with Davante. Puka left with a tight end. Matthews in the shotgun. First down from the 20. Davis Allen, that tight end, goes to the right of scrimmage in motion as they hand off middle. The Eagles blow it up. Blake Corum cut down in the hole with a gain of only half a yard. It'll be second down and long for the Rams, trailing a field goal in the middle of the first quarter.
0: Well, there the Eagles run a line stunt. The tackle goes out. The DN loops back inside, and it messes up the blocking scheme, and you get a free hitter in the hole. Great job of Blake Corum holding on to the football on this wet, rainy day, getting surprised by Nolan Smith, who comes running in.
1: This Eagles defense has finished top five in scoring each of the past two seasons. A turbulent start for them. Rams have second down nine with 2-2 in motion. Play action, straight back drop. Stafford hitches, throws to the flat, bobbled, juggled, dropped by Blake Corum. Had two chances to catch it at the 25 before Jeremiah Trotter cut him in half. The ball falls to the turf. It's third down and nine. The Rams have been their own worst enemy on offense so far.
0: Again, as a running back, great job of chipping, giving Stafford an opportunity. Now help your quarterback out. If you're able to seek that ball, you're in third and four instead of now third and ten.
1: Maurice, a lot of people have observed that Blake Corum is a bit more explosive than Kyren. But I think you can say going the other direction, Kyren has proven himself to be a better receiver out of the backfield than Blake.
0: Yeah, I completely agree with that one.
1: Williams is back in the game. The link is rocking. Third down and long. Rams need nine. Shotgun snap. Matthew Stafford back to pass. Hits his back foot. Drives one near sideline. Caught by a leaping Davante Adams. His first catch moves the chains at the 31-yard line of L.A. Working against Quinyon Mitchell. They found the fountain of youth. Matthew Stafford at 38 to Davante Adams at 33. Devontae's got 332 yards receiving in his last two games coming in. Most in any two-game span of his Hall of Fame career.
0: Okay, great job there by Davante of creating a little contact at the top of the route to create some separation.
1: A bullseye on third down gives Matthew Stafford a chance to go back to work. He climbs the pocket. Top shelf, full send, overshot Davante, running down the left seam. Again, matched up with Mitchell. We enjoyed that matchup here in this very stadium last year. It looks like we're going to see a lot of it again today.
0: Yeah, Davante had a step on him as he's running. And it's crazy because the way teams run defenses, sometimes you can lead the post a little over to the opposite side if that safety is down. I thought Stafford probably had a chance to do that, but the way it looked, he kept him up the field a little bit and allowed Quinyon Mitchell to play that upfield shoulder.
1: Rams will switch to two tight ends. No, make it Puka in the left slot. Not a tight end. Puka in the left slot. Shotgun to Matthew. Sets the laces, checks it down over the ball. Corum makes this catch, bursts to his right, and he's got about 8 yards on second down and 10. Pulled down by Cooper DeJean, and the Rams have third down and manageable in their own territory, down a field goal in the first quarter.
0: I love the fact that the check down is open. Against this Vic Fangio defense, this is why it's so important for your running backs to catch the football. That's an 8-yard gain on second and 10. You're now in third and manageable. You can continue to do that and move the chains and wear them down. And as they start to tighten down, you have the ability to take shots later on.
1: Rams already picked up a third and nine against the blitz. Can they get third and three here? Stafford to throw for it from his heels down the right sideline. And it is bobbled and caught by Puka. Puka Nacua is back in the Eagles territory, sliding at the far sideline. A catch at the 34-yard line. And Matthew converts on third again.
0: Wow,
1: Puka
0: what a
1: against
0: catch.
1: Reek Woolen had to double clutch that, fighting for the football as he goes to the ground.
0: What a catch there by Puka Nacua. The concentration. Tariq Woolen, his recovery speed is amazing. Puts his hand right between Puka and the football. Pulls the football out. Puka catches it again. Then on the protection side, great protection by Blake Corum. Coming up, picking up the linebacker blitz in the offensive line, giving Matthew Stafford time.
1: Gain of 28 on third down and short. Rams, chance to take the lead. Down 3-0 first quarter. Stafford takes a first down snap, hands off Corum, dodging traffic in his backfield, gets skinny through the hole, running up the right hash mark. He's below the 30, and he's to the 27-yard line. That was good work by Blake to make the first man miss and pick up 7 on a play that had negative written all over it.
0: Oh, yeah, great patience there. I thought he was going to jump cut to the left. He kept it tight in the A-gap, does a great job of making the linebacker miss, and then getting skinny, like you said, JB. Running the football, play-action pass, catching checkdowns, this Rams offense can get in rhythm and be tough to stop.
1: Eighth play of the drive has Matthew Stafford under center. Puka's in the left slot. Devontae is up top and to the right. Corum in the home position. They're going to stretch him left. He's going to hit that edge and run into two Eagles. Down to the 26-yard line. Needed a long three, got one. And so third down in field goal range coming, but you know the Rams don't want to send the field goal unit on here. A little bit in that fringe area. Let's see if they can get another third down. They've already picked up 2 on this drive.
0: It seems like the Rams here getting this run game going is going to force Vic Fangio to have that too high safety look.
1: Would you run it again here? Maybe 2 plays to get 2 yards?
0: You know, I would play action pass, which looks like they're going to line up to throw it, but I would play action pass this one.
1: Puka's left, Devontae's right. It's Kyren Williams in the game, and the sidecar for Stafford is in the shotgun. He hands off. Downhill, first down run. Kyren Williams on a tendency breaker to the 20, and a first down in the red zone. A gun run to Kyren to move the sticks. Rams in the red zone for the first time today. It's brought to you by California Resources Corporation, helping the LA Rams reduce its carbon footprints. Kyren up the middle for 6 and a first down. The Rams are on the 20, looking to get their first points in Philadelphia. Davis out on the tight end right. Puka and Jay Witt are there. Now Whittington motions over to Devontae's side, left of Stafford. Kyren Williams, the single back, new first down for Stafford. Hands off Kyren. Bounces to his right, a stiff arm on the perimeter. Another as he gets to the 20 and tiptoes down the sideline for another productive run, about the 16. A gain of 4, and Kyren had to fight for every inch of it.
0: That's a heck of a run there. You're talking about making 2 guys miss, stiff arming a DN, then a corner. And then getting around the corner, Tariq Woolen, to turn that from a negative gain into a gain of 4. That's a heck of a run there.
1: Rams have converted on third down 3 times in this possession. In 10 plays, they've driven 64 yards in 5 minutes. Matthew in his white jersey over blue pants gets his Rams arranged on the 16-yard line right hash. Second down and 6 going in. Stafford away from center. Hands off Kyren Williams. Jump cut to his left. Running behind his pads with a flag down. He's 2 yards shy of the 10, which was the line to gain. Holding is the indication against L.A.
2: Holding. Offense, number 87. It's a 10-yard penalty. Replay. First down.
1: Rams' first penalty of the day charged to Davis Allen, and it knocks the Rams off schedule.
0: Yeah, I'm watching it here. Allen gets in, yeah, and he tackles him. That's an aggressive penalty. He's going in to block. The linebacker gets lower. He gets hit with a tackle penalty hold there. I'm okay with that. It's not like those are penalties that you're going in there trying to get it. You end up, the guy gets lower than you, get your arms wrapped around him. He stumbles. They're going to call that every time.
1: Higbee's the tight end with 3 receivers. Rams are now in second down and 16, and the penalty backs them up to the 26 of Philadelphia. Shotgun snap, Stafford. Toss right on the edge on the numbers. Kyren behind his blocks, and he's twisted on the far sideline and knocked out of bounds near the original line of scrimmage. So a second down and long run. Jihad Campbell with the tackle for Philadelphia. We've got less than 3 minutes to go in the fast-moving first quarter, and the Rams are back in field goal range. Third down and 12. What do you like here, MJD?
0: I don't know. I don't want to lose too many yards. As we were watching pregame, this is where the wind was kind of whipping and pushing the ball back. So anything to keep going forward and not backwards in this situation.
1: 3 receivers left, including Puka the widest. Tyler Higbee split out right. Stafford in the shotgun with Kyren there to protect him. Eagles rush 4. Matthew surveys. Matthew shoots. Back of the end zone. Devontae could not bring it in underneath the left upright. Sandwiched between 2 Eagles. The pass falls incomplete out of bounds. It's 4th and 12 on the 22, and the field goal unit coming on. Matthew and Devontae, they had a look, didn't they?
0: No, that's all Devontae right there. Matthew Stafford puts it right where only he can go and get it. What a job. What a route. He's open. He just has to get his hands out a little bit more to get it in. But, man, what a throw there by Matthew Stafford. Again, that's why you want him to stay aggressive, because that's a heck of a throw.
1: As he got lit up by the pass rush, too. From the right hash, a 40-yard try for Harrison Meavis in Philadelphia in the rain, and his kick is good. Back at the scene of the crime from last year, where this operation cost the Rams a victory on the road. A good start today as they nail a 40-yarder to tie the game 3 apiece. With 2:08 to go first quarter, Rams and Eagles in week 4, 3 on the board for each side. This is Rams football on the Eastman LA Rams Radio Network.
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1: Third down on that possession. The only one they failed to convert was a potential touchdown toss to Devontae Adams. Instead, they have to settle for a 40-yard field goal to tie the game 3-3, LA and Philadelphia. The scoring drive is powered by Verizon 5G. We've got 2 minutes and 8 seconds left in the first quarter of week 4. Rams and Eagles renewing their series. The Rams have only one win head-to-head against Philadelphia in more than two decades. Meavis hits the kickoff. Will Shipley back to return it. Starts from his 10 up to the left 20. Breaking through at the 30 and carries a couple of tackles a little bit farther to the 33-yard line. Shipley, one of the backup running backs, along with Tank Bigsby. Chances are we'll see more of him today because Saquon Barkley is questionable to return with a hamstring injury suffered after Matthew Stafford threw a first drive interception. That became an Eagles field goal.
0: Yeah, again, I actually scouted him coming out of Clemson. I thought he was a guy that can do everything. He can run routes. You see him returning kicks. They're going to need to lean on him a little bit as well with Tank Bigsby, who came from the Jaguars, another big back that is explosive and can run downhill.
1: Yeah, they traded for Tank last summer. He's in the home position, beginning a new drive from the 33. Hurts is under center, as he has been at a career-high rate this season. Stretch left, Bigsby into the hole. Tyler Davis jumps on his back and drives him to the turf with a run of only 4. Bigsby averaging 2.6 yards per carry, backing up Saquon Barkley. These early downs are the ones to watch for Philadelphia. You talk to an Eagles fan, they've been miserable on first and second down. They're not used to not being in tush-push range right away.
0: Exactly. Again, a new offense, so different than the ones they've run in the past with Kellen Moore and other OCs they've had. And so now they come out empty. Exciting to see what this looks like.
1: Second down 6 from the 37 in the left hash. Hurts takes the shotgun snap. looking left all the way. Drives one complete to the 45, and a huge hit delivered on Mekhi Lemon by Cameron Kitchens. The rookie first-round pick gets 8 and a first down, but the former USC Trojan paid the price on the left numbers. Hammered right as he made the helmet-high catch by a driving Kitchens. Good to have him back from an injury.
0: Yeah, Mekhi Lemon, and also the Philly fans are probably going to be like, but finally we get a play where he doesn't get destroyed, right? Where a lot of his passes have been going across the middle, and safety's been all over him.
1: Bootleg at the right side. Hurts has space. Steps up into the pocket, avoids the hit, and then he slides down at the line of scrimmage, the 45 of Philadelphia. Omar Spates covered him up there. Keeper game with nothing doing over the top, and so Hurts has to eat it. Second down in the full 10. 3-3 our score in the final seconds of the first quarter.
0: Again, this defense has done an awesome job of limiting the passing in this game, and they've done a really good job, obviously, except for the second half last week, but forcing Jalen Hurts to have to run like that and scramble and move around, that's what you want to do. You don't want him running and getting downhill right away.
1: Eagles have to take at least one more snap here in the closing seconds of the first quarter. Play clock at 5. Hurts set up in the gun, takes the snap, belt tie, shoots to his left, and outside the frame, reaching to the ground to make the catch is Zach Ertz. The veteran tight end has 8 yards, but not a first down as we go to the second quarter. It'll be third down and 2 in Rams territory when we come back. A 29-yard field goal for the Eagles, a 40-yard field goal for Mevis and the Rams. The first quarter scoring summary. And after 15 minutes, 3 apiece in week 4 at the Lincoln, Philadelphia on the Eastern LA Rams Radio Network.
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0: We got the second quarter in Philadelphia. Field goal on the board for both teams, and the Eagles have third down and two on the Rams 47 as we resume. Rams football on ESPN Los Angeles is driven by your Toyota dealers. We make it easy. Toyota, let's go places. Jalen Hurts, 3 of 4 passing for 18 yards. The Eagles have yet to pick up a third down. They're 0 of 2 so far, but this one is third and favorable. They're across midfield on top of the Eagles logo. They only need 2 yards on third down here. Two tight ends in formation. Strong right. Play fake. Hurts rolls right. On the edge, looking for a target. Retreating, throwing. Nearly picked. Out of bounds. Out of bounds. They fail on third and two. Josh Wallace running that pass all the way to the sideline. Trent McDuffie was in coverage as they tried to find Dontavian Wicks, the 25-year-old and a former Green Bay Packer. And the offense staying on the field for fourth and two.
1: Yeah, that type of play call, you know they're going for it on fourth down. If you're the Rams, you make sure you have a spy on Jalen Hurts as they drop back. He is known to take off and run in these situations, utilize his legs.
0: He'll set up in the shotgun. Three receivers to his right. Tank Bigsby make it Will Shipley in his backfield. Shipley goes in motion behind him and right. Now comes back to his left hip. Fourth down, Eagles need two. Shotgun snap, Hurts. Rush arrives. Throw goes middle. It is caught. A softball to the left numbers at the 35-yard line. A rolling catch, Mekhi Lemon. Hurts able to beat the rush, put it out in front of Mekhi Lemon for 13 yards and a first down.
1: Yeah, Hurts there. Again, the Rams, we talked about the pressure. They're pressuring, trying to get to him. Kobe Turner gets there right away. And he's just able to get the ball up and over the linebacker and to Mekhi Lemon before the safety could get there.
0: He's running away from Cameron Kitchens, breaking from right to left. First down, Philadelphia. 3-3-yard score, just underway second quarter. Shipley behind Hurts, who's under center. It feels so foreign to see Hurts behind center in a Philadelphia offense. He does give. It's a run play, bouncing through the left side and down the left hash marks to the 30-yard line. It's a run for a short 4 by Shipley, a former All-American at Clemson. He and Bigsby appear to be the guys. Barkley has not returned from the locker room, to my observation. Again, questionable with a hamstring injury on this slick track in rainy Philadelphia. One of the afternoon lights of Lincoln Financial Field. 1 minute and change into this second quarter. Second down and 6. Ball's on the 30 of the Rams. And Hurts is in the shotgun. Hands extended to take this snap. Short set. Quick throw. Right side complete to the 25-yard line. Rams gang tackle the receiver there. And they throw Dontavian Wicks back. But it's a gain of 6. And it's a first down. Below the 25 at the 24. A fresh first down for Philadelphia.
1: Yeah, that is a Ram beater play right there. You're going to run a guy to the flat. The number one receiver is going to run a hitch. We've seen multiple teams run that concept and get a good 6 to 7 yard gain off of it.
0: Taking the profit, right?
1: That's
0: they allow
1: right.
0: You. Bigsby in the backfield. Hurts in the shotgun. Brings Mekhi Lemon in motion from his left side. Now back out that left side. They run right to the edge. Bigsby, no hold there. He's got the Jets. Here comes the flag as he spilled at the 5. That just had the feel, the look of a holding penalty. It took our referee a while to throw it. Here's Craig Rolstad.
2: Holding offense, number 83. It's a 10-yard penalty. Replay first down.
0: That's Rams legend and Super Bowl champion Johnny Munt. And so there's some symmetry to this game. Almost the same spot on the field where a quarter ago the Rams tight end got caught for holding and knocked them behind the sticks. Now it's Philadelphia's turn as Omar Spates got tugged.
1: Yeah, that was the easiest holding call ever. He goes inside, he grabs a hold of the whole jersey and pulls him so he can't get to Tank. Guys in space that aren't used to being in space like tight ends, they'll get called for that every time. Great job by Omar Spates of getting that call.
0: Second quarter action, first down and 20 after the penalty. Instead of and goal from the 5, the Eagles all the way back at the 34-yard line. Empty, shotgun snap. Hurts throws over the ball, complete to Lemon. He's crunched by 2 defenders. Once again, it's a safety, Kitchens and Nate Lamb and the linebacker. They sandwich the gain and limit it to 6. 12:20 and rolling on our second quarter clock. A field goal apiece for the Rams and Eagles.
1: If you're Jalen Hurts, this week had to be, the Rams are going to play soft. You have to be ready to take the check down here. As you see, he's getting the ball out quickly.
0: Tight coverage on both sides of scrimmage from the Rams cornerbacks. Hurts in the shotgun, ready for second down and 14 from the Rams' 28-yard line. L.A. bringing four after him. His throw goes high, right, and to the sideline. 5 yards deep of Zach Ertz, the target. Some questioning disappointment and boos from the Eagles faithful here. Not sure if it's Hurts they're critical of or the officials or a bit of both, but it's third down and 14. What was a trip to the red zone has been backed out to the 28-yard line as the Eagles huddle in their green jerseys over white pants.
1: And Quentin Lake was upset because he felt like Zach Ertz pushed off. And again, both guys have a right to get to the football there. Great no call because I thought Quentin Lake had a little hold of him as well. Let the guys play.
0: It's third down and 14. Eagles 0 for third down so far today, though they did pick up a fourth down. Here comes the blitz after Hurts. He's going to have to eat it. Sacked back at the 37-yard line by Byron Young. With help from his safeties, Quentin Lake and Cam Kitchens, they all celebrate. Did they knock the Eagles out of field goal range, or will they try Jake Elliott here? Elliott's coming on for a deep one.
1: Yeah, we talked about this, JB. First of all, great blitz, great pressure. It's just pure speed. They overload the protection. They run through Will Shipley, the running back. They get there. Now, we saw this exact same spot in pregame where the ball fluttered a little bit here for Jake Elliott. I wonder if he has enough leg for it.
0: Middle of the field from the eye of the Eagle logo, basically. It'll be a 56-yard try for Jake Elliott's. Kick on the way. Looks like it has the leg. Does it have the accuracy? It does. And a deep field goal puts the lead at 6-3 Philadelphia. Elliott nails a good one. 6-3 our new score. 10:56 to go before the half. The Rams defense bends, but it does not break. They get a sack to force a field goal. Matthew Stafford back at the controls. When we come back to the link, it's week 4 in the NFL on the ESPN LA Rams Radio Network.
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0: Rams defense gets another third down stop. Byron Young picks up a sack. It forces a 56-yard field goal try from Jake Elliott, who hit a good one. His second make of the day, and it's 6-3 Eagles with 10:56 to go second quarter. Philadelphia up a field goal, and Elliott will kick it back to the Rams. Whittington and Bachman are deep, and it's going to be Bachman retreating to his 5-yard line, top of the field, crosses the numbers at the 20, works middle, goes airborne, and is tackled with his cleats in the air at the 28-yard line. All right, so Matthew Stafford begins a new drive. He's 4 of 8 for 52 yards and an interception. Could have had a touchdown to Devontae Adams, who in this game has gone over 13,000 career receiving yards. He came in needing just 9. Devontae becomes the 24th player in league history with 13,000 receiving. He's to the right of Stafford. Puka is left. Kyren Williams, the single back. A new drive begins for the Rams. Just above their 25-yard line, a run. And weaving up the middle, Kyren threw a couple of arm tackles. He's above the 30 with a 4-yard pickup on first down. It'll be second for the Rams and six from the 31 official.
1: Yeah, again, this running game is special. Continue to get removal. You have receivers blocking, tight ends blocking downfield. Again, it'll break here shortly, but gain of four on first down is positive for the Rams.
0: 2-2 Atwell in for Puka Nacua for second down and six from the LA 31. Stafford steps under center. Atwell goes in motion out the right side at the snap. Play action, straight back drop. Matthew has time to check it down. Kyren the catch at the right numbers, a stiff arm. Fighting for first down yardage, he's close, but appears to be 1 yard shy. Reek Woolen with a nice play in space at the 10-minute mark second quarter. He tackles Kyren and sets up third and one.
1: Yeah, this Eagles defense, they're playing a lot of cover two, two high safety looks, and they're not allowing the big play. They're going to force you to dink and dunk. And if you're Stafford, you have to be just like Jalen Hurts. Take what they give you, and then when they give you that opportunity, take your shot downfield.
0: Jordan Whittington, Devontae Adams, Puka Nacua, the receiver. Davis Allen, the tight end, and Kyren, the single back. Third down, Rams need one from their own 36 from the right hash. They're going to hand it off and run for it. It's destroyed in the backfield, taken for a loss. A TFL for Philadelphia. Moro Ajomo makes the play and brings the punt team on for LA. Ajomo, of course, recorded that sack in the divisional round, win over the Rams 2 years ago. And he continues to be a headache for Coleman Shelton, the Rams center. So Ethan Evans to punt it away. Britton Covey is the punt return man. He stands on his 19-yard line, down in 2R right. Good snap. Evans drops the nose, hits a high end-over-end punt that Covey retreats to take at his 13. Right number, sprinting to his left, hit at the 15, steps through a tackle, some shimmy to the 25-yard line, and that is a very productive return from where it started. 14 yards of hard work for Britton Covey. Off a 52-yard punt, we're at Lincoln Financial Field in week four. With 8:36 to go second quarter, the Eagles will have the football when we come back. And Philadelphia leads LA by 6-3. A couple of field goals on the board for the Eagles. This is Rams football on the ESPN LA Rams Radio Network.
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16: It's pretty cool. Not so bad.
0: Philadelphia, 8:36 on the second quarter clock. The Eagles have the football. The Eagles have a 6-3 lead over the Rams. Elliott hit from 29 and from 56. Nevis made from 40. The only scoring so far. Jalen Hurts begins a new possession with Tank Bigsby behind him in the pistol. First down Philadelphia from the right hash 29-yard line of the Eagles. Johnny Munt, the tight end, goes in motion out the right side. Shotgun snap, Hurts bounces in the pocket, hitches, reloads, throws middle. It's caught at the 35-yard line.
1: Wow.
0: With a flag down on the hit as they get the 36 with Dontavian Wicks. Is that a personal foul?
1: That is going to be a personal foul, unnecessary roughness, which I don't think it should be.
0: Back judge through the flag, goes over to Craig Rolstad to relay the call.
2: Personal foul, unnecessary roughness, defense number 53. It's a 15-yard penalty out of the end of the play, automatic, first down.
0: It's Nate Landman, who's playing at less than 100% today, takes the Eagles across midfield to the 49 of L.A.
1: Yeah, I don't like that at all. The receiver's there. He just hits him.
0: What?
1: That's a terrible call. He didn't even hit him with his head or his shoulder. He hit him with his chest.
0: It looked worse than it was because he ducked his helmet onto the shoulder pad and punched with his right hand. A gift for the Eagles. 6-3 they lead. And a new first down across midfield. Hurts again in the pistol. Opens up right and gives. Behind his blocks, Bigsby searching for room. Only finds a yard. Cameron Curl squeezing that hole. And so it's second down and 9. 7:53 and moving on the second quarter clock. Rams picked up their first 3 third downs. They made it to the red zone, but they failed on back-to-back third downs. Only a field goal on the board here at Lincoln Financial Field. They trail the Eagles 6-3. Trying to snap a losing streak in this series. Byron Young on one edge, Wes Bailey on the other. From empty, Hurts is ready for second down and 9, and now he brings Will Shipley in from the split-out right position as his personal protector. Play clock at 3. Now the snap, four-man rush from the Rams. Hurts tried to check it down. It batted back to him and swatted to the turf by an offensive lineman, Tyler Steen. Oh. Cameron Kitchens with the rejection. It's 3rd and 9.
1: Did a great job. He said he goes to blitz. He sees that they're trying to throw a hot route out after it. He falls back into the passing lane. And I think if he really was confident, he could have picked that ball off.
0: DeMarc, you want to jump in?
16: Oh, I was just talking about the Landman penalty. He's been leading with his head. I think he's been warned. So sometimes you don't have to hit him. It's the intent.
0: All right, it's the book that's out on him, apparently. 3rd down and 9 from the plus 48. Eagles 0-4 on 3rd down, and they're going to be backed up. Look like Juergens rocked back in his stance.
2: False start. Offense. Number 51. 5-yard penalty. Still 3rd down.
0: So Cam Juergens bumping from center to left guard with Landon Dickerson on injured reserve. Cam's penalty takes the Eagles into 3rd down and 14 back on their side of midfield. They'll have it on the 47. 7:15 on a stop clock for now. Rams defense trying to get off the field on 3rd down and 14. The line to gain is the 39 of LA. 6 across the line of scrimmage, ready to rush for the Rams. Let's see how many come after Hurts. Will Shipley in the backfield. Hurts has his snap. The blitz is on. The rush arrives. Hurts shakes off the first and the second. Out the side door right and throws low, incomplete. That's a worthy outcome from Jalen Hurts. Could have been sacked way back at the 35-yard line. Instead gets it back to the 46 on the incompletion, and the Eagles will punt from there. It's Braden Fisk back where he was injured, remember, in January of 2025 in the 24 playoffs. Best game of his season so far, you'd have to say, as Bachman is on the field to return this punt. 4th down 14, 7 minutes to go before the half. Mann sends it away. A helicopter punt to the left sideline. Bachman says, get away. It takes a hop in the Eagles' favor and rolls down dead at the 3. A 50-yard punt, no return. The longest field of the day for Matthew Stafford. Brandon Mann hits a good one. Pins the Rams inside their own 5-yard line. 6:57 to go before the half. Rams down a field goal, 6-3 on the ESPN LA Rams Radio Network.
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20: 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Aaron Donald, a strip sack, and LA falls on it. 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
0: A 49-yard punt with no return has the Rams pinned on their 4-yard line. Their possession so far today has started at the LA 15, 20, 27 and 4-yard line. This is a recurring theme for a team that ranks last in special teams in the National Football League. Let's see if Matthew can redeem it. Can the Rams go the length of the field and get their first touchdown of the day? Down 6-3 in our second quarter. Shotgun snap to Stafford from a heel on his goal line. He throws to the right numbers, low and incomplete, looking for Davis Allen. He was well covered by Jalix Hunt, the linebacker. It's incomplete at 2nd and 10.
1: Yeah, here, now you're starting to see the Eagles do different stunts. They're dropping guys. They're shifting late.
0: Rams no huddle. They're on the ball. 2nd down and 10 from the G and Eagles. Stafford lets it go. Left side, wide of the mark. Outside the catch radius of a lunging Jordan Whittington. Would have been caught right about the line of scrimmage. So not much to be gained there, and the Rams are right away in 3rd down in the full 10. Beg your pardon, they're on their 7-yard line. The spot of the punt was adjusted to the 7, not the 4. So right hash, 7-yard line, 3rd down and 10. Rams have missed on their last 2 3rd down tries. This will be a high degree of difficulty. Puka in motion out the left side. Shotgun snap to Stafford. Can he pick it up? Needs 10. Has the protection. Drives one. Left side. Incomplete. Despite the diving effort from Kanate Mumfield, who's shaken up at the 35-yard line. Quinyon Mitchell with sticky coverage. The Rams go 3 and out, and they have a receiver shaken up. Stafford spins one to the left sideline. Full extension from Kanate. Can't bring it in. It's 4th and 10. Rams will punt from their own end zone. 6-3 Eagles in Philadelphia, about to get it back with 6:42 on the clock. We'll have DeMarco monitor Kanate as the Rams are shorthanded on both sides of the football today, as are the Philadelphia Eagles. Early season injuries piling up. Britton Covey is the punt return man. He's on his 45-yard line. Ethan Evans from the top of the G in Eagles, painted in the end zone down and to our left. Has time to get the punt away. He drives an end-over-end kick. Back to the 42 of the Eagles. Covey down the sideline. Slips the first tackle. Cuts across the field. At the 50, he makes a move. Down the right sideline. 40, 30. Slicing in. 20. And has a red zone set up for the Philadelphia Eagles offense. Britton Covey, who was with the Rams last summer, did not win the kick return competition. making the Rams feel it on that 42-yard punt return. The Eagles with a 6-3 lead are teed up. I mean, Cubby looked like a downhill skier, slaloming. Yeah. For Rams,
1: there's a couple guys that had opportunities with players on them, but again, that is, I don't know if that's scheme in that situation. You have guys that have to get off blocks and try to make tackles. Now the Eagles start the ball with the ball inside the 20.
0: So the Rams get a stop, but a great punt, and the Rams go three and out, and the Eagles gain a ton of yardage from the 18-yard line. First down, QB run. Hurts is crunched. He has to take a seat right in the middle of his scrimmage with Tyler Davis at 306 pounds, putting him down on the turf. Second and 10.
1: It looks like Sean Mannion's been reading the paper saying, we need to see Hurts utilize his legs more. There is a quarterback run. Rams are all ready for it.
0: Second and the full sticks in the red zone for Philadelphia. Can they get the first touchdown of the day here in week four? Hurts had that left cleat forward in the shotgun, takes the snap. At the mesh point, he keeps. Sprints out right. Pressure in his face. Lobs a ball. End zone. It is caught! Over the top. A sensational grab that could have been an interception for Quinton Lake is a Darius Cooper touchdown instead. For the second week in a row, Quinton Lake has a chance to high point the football and just mistimes his jump. He goes early and doesn't have the hang time. It's off his fingertips in the midst of Cooper. And the 24-year-old in his second season has his second receiving touchdown at 26.
1: That's a heck of a play there. Quinton Lake, like you said, JB, is right in position. Goes right off of his hands. Then Cooper catches it and runs right into Lake and is able to hold on to it.
0: An 18-yard touchdown reception, the first of the day for either team. The rain has ceased for now. Elliott on the field for the extra point. Right-footed boot clears the line. It's got a ton of height, and it splashes off the net for a 10-point lead. 5:44 to go before the half. The Rams now trailing 10 on the road in Philadelphia. Kanate Mumfield to the Rams locker room. We mentioned he was injured on a diving effort on the most recent third down. DeMarco, it feels like a must-score situation here. All the momentum belongs to the Philadelphia Eagles.
16: Yeah, the avalanche has begun, and you couldn't put your defense in a worse spot. Your possession on offense goes about 30 seconds. You punt it right back, and then you get the big return, and they set up, like you said, in scoring territory. Quinton Lake having a chance right there to bail the defense out, bail the team out. But the Eagles made the play. But right now, like you said, you're in it. You're in a big fight. You're on the road. You're in Philadelphia. You got this crowd all worked up. Matthew Stafford, this offense, has to dig this team out of this hole right now.
0: MJD, the good news is Quinton Lake could have four interceptions in as many games. The bad news is he's leaving these opportunities on the field with his hands on the football.
1: Yeah, again, he jumps. And I don't know if he mistimed his jump or not. The ball sailed on him a little bit, and he tips it. I mean, he's right there to tip it. He's in perfect position to make a play. And again, sometimes the quarterbacks throw a better ball than what you're going, but DeMarco's exactly right. This place was ready to boo these guys out of the stadium, and they still are. But right now, it's a party here. They're playing music, and everyone's dancing, and they're all excited. You have a chance to double dip here if you're going to go down and get points, preferably a touchdown, and you get the ball out of half.
0: No A.J. Brown, no problem. No Devontae, no problem.
1: Yeah.
0: It's Cooper with the touchdown and a 13-3 lead. Stafford so far, 5 of 12. More incompletions than connections. 57 yards, an interception. Is it the weather? Is it... I wouldn't say it's the pressure. I think his protection's been good.
1: It's Philly.
0: It's just this place?
1: I just think it's the scheme, the players. They know how to play them. They know how to have success. You're seeing them do similar things that we've seen. They're not giving you a chance to take the shot. They're forcing them to throw tight window throws, and guys have to make contested catches.
0: All right, so what do you think? Run them off and check it down all the way down the field? Use this clock? Get a score on the board going to the half?
1: I mean, for me, I think you should run the football, get back to your bootleg, play action game, try to get chunks in that. Some yards after catch is going to be huge.
0: We've not seen the bootleg game.
1: Yeah, we haven't seen the bootleg game. We haven't seen the screen to Puka Nacua yet. That's a big play. To me, those are going to be staples that you have to use against teams that play soft coverage.
0: All right, Elliott's ready to kick it away. 13-3. Eagles on top by 10. 5:44 on the clock. A low, sidewinding kick. Takes a big hop to Bachman. Needs a block at the 20. 25-30. Knocked off his cleats at the 33-yard line. 23-yard return. Better starting field position, to say the least, for Matthew Stafford. And let's see if that flips the field in his favor.
1: And it's stuff like that where the ball bounces at the 20 and not the 21.
0: Sure.
1: Off a miss hit that happens here in Philadelphia, right? If that's at the 21, you get the ball at, what, the 40? Right? So it's just, it's things like that that are happening. The ball is just not bouncing the Rams away.
0: Trips right, including Tutu Atwell in the number 3 position. Matthew Stafford, play action to throw on first down. Checks it down, Kyron at the 35, slicing to the outside, through an arm tackle 40. Now a stiff arm 45. There you go, Kyron all the way to midfield. Just like we said, run him off and check it down for 15 and a first down.
1: Again, Kyron's done an awesome job. We talked about him in the passing game and what he's been able to do. That's what you need, a guy that you can check the ball down to, get 15, 20 yards on a check down, making a couple guys miss, utilize his tools.
0: That's why you and I love when Tutu is dressed, because he just stresses a defense vertically and creates those pockets for Kyron.
1: And again, if you're running the football and they go to single high, that comeback that we see Tutu Atwell run will be wide open.
0: Two deep safeties here. Stafford with the first down. Again, a play fake. Throws, no look, middle. Diving effort, Puka. Great coverage there from Woolen. Incomplete, second and 10. Five minutes to go, second quarter. Saquon Barkley now officially ruled out with his hamstring injury. It feels like we've known that for some time, but now it's official. So the high-profile missing pieces for Philadelphia so far have not cost them anything on the scoreboard. It's a double-digit lead for the home team as the Rams go hunting for their first touchdown of week 4. Trailing 13-3, Stafford's in the gun, second down and 10. Against a 4-man rush, he unloads quickly. Left side, Whittington makes the catch, but no yards after that catch. He's pulled down on the 47-yard line with a gain of 4. Cooper DeJean made the play in the secondary for Philadelphia. The clock will wind, 4:45 and moving. Third down, they say 8. It's not 8. It's more like 6, wouldn't you say?
1: Yeah, third down and 6. And again, I think you're in two-down territory here if you get some yards in this situation.
0: Rams hit their first 3 third downs. They've missed on the money down on 3 consecutive attempts. This is a high-leverage first-half moment at Lincoln Financial Field. The Eagles just got the game's first touchdown. Rams looking to respond. They're across midfield facing third down and 6. Stafford back to pass, looking for a target. Lobs the ball left side. Leaping catch, Devontae, to keep the drive alive at the 35 of Philadelphia. Quinyon Mitchell looking at the official, wondering if Devontae may have pushed off there. Stafford just throws a teardrop outside the left numbers, lets Adams go win it, and it's a first down for the Rams.
1: If you're connected in contact, there is no push off or holding if you're riding with them the whole way down the field.
0: Stafford unloads back to Devontae, left side on first down. The catch and a huge pop. Mitchell gets some get back and has something to say about it.
1: That should be a penalty. He led with his head.
0: Don't see any flags down as the extracurriculars continue. Man, this matchup is worth the price of admission, isn't it?
1: Oh, yeah.
0: Back-to-back weeks, we see Devontae go against some of the best in the game.
1: And Devontae still has it there. I mean, look, he catches a hit, he gets tackled, but we saw Nate Landman get a penalty for something less than what we just saw Devontae get. Is Mitchell came in leading with his head, the crown of his helmet. I'm sure he'll get a FedEx this week with the crown of his helmet hitting Devontae in the chest.
0: Runner-up to Jared Verse in that defensive rookie of the year battle. Verse no longer with the Rams, as you know. Mitchell very much is part of this Eagles secondary. Stafford on second down, hands off Kyron Williams. Got a nice crease up the middle, and he twists through a tackle close to the line to gain. He needed the 25, looks like he's below the 26. So third down and inches coming up. 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Can they get 6 on the board? 2:40 and rolling, second quarter clock. Shotgun snap to Stafford. He spins the ball, sets the laces, throws over the ball, complete in the lap of Kyron Williams, who's driven back at the 21-yard line by Trotter. But it's a first down catch. The Rams in the high red zone now, brought to you by California Resources Corporation, helping the LA Rams reduce its carbon footprint.
1: Stay on the ball, stay in your no huddle. and continue to put pressure on this defense.
0: Four catches for Kyren, 33 yards. First down, Matthew Stafford. Top of his drop, looking left. Puts it in the air for Higbee. Over the shoulder, the catch and run out of bounds at the two. Big rig Higgs with a contested catch on an absolute dime from Matthew Stafford. Back where he once had a hat trick. A three-touchdown game in the last win over Philadelphia. Higbee, the veteran tight end, has first and goal for the Rams.
1: Oh, that's a heck of a job there by Higbee getting three steps in.
0: We're at the two-minute warning. Rams down 10, but in position to go in. Can they pick up their first touchdown of week four in Philadelphia? We'll find out next on the ESPN LA Rams Radio Network.
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0: cloudy 60-degree day at Lincoln Financial Field in Philadelphia. The morning rain has given way. Under the lights now at the link, the Rams driving. Back from the two-minute warning. And goal from the two. Left hash, Matthew marches to the line. He's got Kyren Williams behind him, hands on his knees. Stafford has first down and goal, looking for the Rams' first touchdown of week four. Jet sweep, Puka to the left edge. Puka can walk right in. A leap for a touchdown at the pylon. Welcome back, Puka Nacua. Touchdown, Rams. With 1:55 to go before the break, 13-9 the new score. From right to left, Nacua on the sweep. Davis Allen has the block, and he's in the end zone for six. 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There is more to the handoff than meets the eye, Maurice.
1: Oh, yeah. Puka almost didn't get it. Great block there by Devontae Adams of coming back, coming down and cracking the safety. Again, Sean McVay, that's a heck of a drive. Awesome job.
0: Nevis's extra point is up and end over end, and it's good. And the Rams answer Philadelphia's touchdown with one of their own. Nine plays, 67 yards in 3 minutes and 49 seconds. The scoring drive is powered by Verizon 5G. Rams absolutely had to have it. They began with good starting field position after the Bachman return. And with a minute 55 seconds to go, they still have all three of their timeouts. There's a world in which they can get a three and out here, get the ball back. Remember, they do have the choice to receive the third quarter kick. Coming up, it's Hyundai at the Half, brought to you by your Southern California Hyundai dealers and the Hyundai Getaway Sales Event. 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Puka Nacua's first touchdown of 2026 is a rushing score in the red zone. He takes it in from the two-yard line, and the Rams are now down a field goal.
1: It's funny how quickly the Rams offense can get going, and they can just show you exactly who they are, what they can do. Big time throw on third down to Devontae Adams, a couple check downs to Kyren Williams. You had a little bit of the running game, and then you had Puka Nacua here on a fly sweep. That's the Rams that we're looking for. Also the Higbee throw, right? The throw to Higbee over the shoulder, tight catch. This is who the Rams can be, and you always talk about consistency, JB. If they could consistently put something like that, and again, I get it, it's not going to happen every drive, but if you could put something like that on the field every series, a little bit of that, you'll be a much more explosive offense. And that was what? That came back from where? Was that they started the ball, what, the 30?
0: 33.
1: That's a terrific drive there and a great job by the offensive line of giving Stafford enough time to make throws.
0: Much different feel than being backed up at your own seven on the previous possession. DeMarco, you want to jump in?
2: Curious as to how Philly's going to handle this two-minute drill. This is where you're going to miss the star. So defensively, if you're energized and ready, this is where you could steal one.
0: By stars, he means no Devontae Smith, no Saquon Barkley, who left injured early. See what kind of kick return they get to begin. But, yeah, if they don't have an appetite for it, if they want to run the rock on first down and you can stuff it, Mike McVay use a timeout here.
1: I would, for sure. I would try to get the ball back, and maybe we could go again. We kind of got our rhythm now, and we're ready to go. Not only do we have a rhythm as players, but it seemed like McVay was in a rhythm calling plays as well. And if you can get the ball back, understand this defense was just on the field for I don't know how many plays, but it was a good amount of time. Was nine with some no huddle mixed in there.
0: I'll just tack on that the conditions have improved here in the early afternoon in Philadelphia, and the place kicker Jake Elliott has already hit a 56-yarder in this direction. Kickoff in the air. And it will be a touchback. No return. Covey fields it, puts a knee down. And so Hurts will jog onto the field with all three of his timeouts, a minute and 55 seconds. His numbers so far today, 8 of 13.

0: 68 yards and a touchdown pass. That found Cooper from the 18-yard line. Hurts has already run it twice for 4 yards. There have been a couple of design QB runs from our old friend Sean Mannion in the playbook so far today. Eagles huddle up, spot of the ball, 35-yard line right hash. Will Shipley will be on the field as the running back. Mekhi Lemon, one of two targets left, the former USC Trojan. Balance formation, 2x2. First down, Philadelphia, and they will throw against the blitz to the right flat. Caught. That ball was running out of steam, but it's dragged in by the tight end, and he takes it inside to the 40-yard line. Tackled by Cameron Kitchens. Zach Ertz at 35 years of age. Former Pro Bowler, went to Arizona and Washington after Philadelphia. Now back with the Eagles. Hurts has it. Second down. Lobs the ball down the left sideline. Not even close. Emmanuel Forbes was chest-to-chest in coverage with Dontavian Wicks. That stops the clock with 91 seconds remaining. It's third down and 5. That's a free timeout in essence. And probably a known passing situation here. Let's see if the Rams can get a sack and get a takeaway. Can at least get off the field and give Matthew Stafford one more crack at it. Philadelphia has picked up a fourth down today, but they are 0 for 5 on third. Perched on their 40, looking for the 45. Rams walked up on the line of scrimmage. Will they come after Hurts? In the shotgun and ready. Third down and 5. Against the blitz. He throws behind it. Contested catch. Shy of the line to gain with the flag down. Sean McVay over to talk to the linesman. The clock stops at 1:25. It'll be 4th and 1 if the play stands. Sean McVay saying he wants to back them up.
1: Illegal formation. Offense. Number 72 was not on the line of scrimmage. It's a 5-yard penalty. Replay. Third down.
0: So what do you make of this, Maurice? 1:25. Rather than 4th and 1 and making Sirianni make a decision, they're going to back him up into 3rd down and 10+.
2: Yeah. Well, again, you give your rusher opportunity to get home. And you give yourself a little bit more space if you were to punt it. You know, if you're punting it from the 45, you have a better chance of kind of backing them up.
0: Playing for the sack or incompletion, maybe a takeaway anyway. 1:25, all 3 timeouts for the Rams. Can they get the defense off the field here? Hurts ready in the gun, looking for the 45-yard line. 2 men in motion. They have to reset with 2 on the play clock. They do. Low snap. Hurts has it. Pressure up the gut. They swarm him but cannot sack him. Hurts out the side door right, fleeing to the numbers, throws it out of bounds. It's incomplete with 1:17. The clock stops. Kobe Turner denied a sack. May not be the worst thing. Who knows? You could have sacked and called a timeout. That would have been great, too. But you keep your 3rd timeout, and you get the football on a punt here.
2: It was Kobe Turner and Byron Young who were right there to get there. But this is how you wanted to see it. You get an opportunity. They're backed up a little bit. You have a chance for a return. You can tell, again, a little discombobulated. 2 guys going in motion at the same time. You have a chance to really put your foot down on the Eagles here.
0: Punt is in the air. Bachman steps up to his 16-yard line. Fields it middle of the field. Cuts to his left. Tripped up. No return.
2: There's a penalty at the top.
0: Where do you see it on the ground, Maurice?
2: It's outside the...
0: Oh, it's all the way off the field of play. You're right. Keely Ringo with another great, I mean phenomenal, special teams play. That's 2 great coverage tackles he's made. Is there any chance this is a similar penalty to what the Rams had called against them last week in Denver? As Emmanuel Forbes hops off the field on 1 foot, not able to put any weight on his right foot.
2: Yeah, it looks like it's against them.
0: Would you make them punt it again?
2: I would.
0: Looks like they will.
1: Number 7 of the kicking team went out of bounds. That's a 5-yard penalty. Replay, 4th down.
0: So it's the same thing that happened with Forbes in Denver last week. It went against the Rams. Can they make it hurt like the Broncos did?
2: Well, a little bit different, I'll tell you, JB. So he went out of bounds without being touched. Forbes stayed out of bounds after going. So he had no one touch him, and he just ran straight out of bounds. That's going to be illegal. I don't know. It's not a legal formation, but you're not supposed to do it.
0: Josh Walsh was guarding him like a basketball player, just shuffling his feet sideways exactly. And taking him out of bounds. Cut him off at the baseline.
2: Now, if Josh Walsh would have put his hands on him, he would have then been able to go out of bounds.
0: All right, so they'll re-punt. 1:08 and 3 timeouts. The man puts a right foot into it. This is a tall, tight spiral. Angle to the right sideline. It goes out of bounds about the 15. Let's see where it crossed the sideline. No chance for Bachman to return it. And after the re-punt, the Rams will start from about their 19-yard line. All right, so down three. Eagles, 13. Rams, 10. 60 seconds, three timeouts. The clock really should not be much of a factor here for Sean McVay and Matthew Stafford. Can they put a productive drive together? They will have the option to receive the second half kickoff as well. So it's not just double dipping, it could be triple dipping. They just got a touchdown, now they get it back, and they know they've got the first possession of the second half. Stafford 11 of 19, 118 passing yards, no touchdowns, an interception. Puka just scored on a 2-yard jet sweep in the red zone. Rams have not seen the lead so far in week four. The Eagles have a couple of field goals and a Cooper 18-yard touchdown reception from Hurts. Kyron's in the backfield, offset left of Stafford in the shotgun. He wants to check it down and does. Kyron the catch at the left numbers. A sure tackle in space made by Makuba, who has the interception. Shuts down the gain after two. 50 seconds of rolling on the clock. The Rams arrange themselves no huddle for second and eight from the 23. Stafford lifts the left cleat, calls for the snap. The protection there initially, it breaks down, so he rolls left, wants to heave it, has to duck down and is sacked instead with 35 seconds remaining. No timeout used by Sean McVay. Will they go to the locker room and regroup for the second half? Well, both of these teams came in with a lack of pass rush. Three sacks down to the bottom of the league standings. Almost unfathomable given how good their defensive talent is. What'd you see, Maurice?
2: Wow, Quinn and Mitchell should have had it.
0: They did catch it. They did catch it, and Maurice, they should put a whole bunch of time back on
2: the clock. Yes, they should. There it was. It was illegal contact as they double moved Quinion Mitchell, but now they have to put about 20 seconds back on the clock.
0: I think Matthew is sacked with 35 or so.
2: Yeah,
0: it was a late flag, late to recognize, late to stop the clock.
1: To 34 seconds.
2: Well, about 15 seconds back on the clock.
0: So a new first down up at the 28-yard line. What's your target line here for Mevis, Maurice? What are you thinking based on what you saw pregame? 35, 40?
2: Yeah, 35, 40 for sure. Okay.
0: Trips right, Devontae left. Rams still have three timeouts. They've got 34 seconds to work with. A new first down from their own 28-yard line. Trailing by a field goal going into the half. Matthew takes the snap, a deep drop. Wants to climb the pocket, now bounces out to his right, on the edge, at the 20, he zips one downfield, and it is intercepted, picked off at the 40, DeJean crossing from left to right, at the Rams 40, he zigs back to the left side, and he's down at the 35 in field goal range. Matthew Stafford's second interception of the first half, on what was hopefully going to get the Rams into scoring range, instead could be a 6-point swing or worse. 18 seconds, three timeouts left for Philadelphia.
2: Oh, they missed a PI. Puka Nacua goes up and a guy hits him before the ball gets there. A clear pass interference as we're watching the replay. I mean, I don't know if they said that wasn't for Puka, but he's getting hit out of the air as he's going up for it.
0: And the pass kind of sailed to the receiver Whittington behind Puka Nacua. And it was DeJean cutting across his face there with the takeaway. Through 3 weeks, the Eagles had no takeaways. In the first half today, two off of Matthew Stafford. 18 seconds left in the half. They've got three timeouts. Hurts begins from the 35 of the Rams. Short drop. His pass is batted back in his face, rejected by the conductor. Kobe Turner's having an all-pro month to start the season. He continues to be electric.
2: You want to talk about the depth of this defensive line. Kobe Turner, Braden Fisk, guys who are coming in starters, and they sign Aaron Donald, and they have to rotate. Now they're coming up, and they're both impacting this game from the D-tackle position.
0: Makai Lemon heads out right with Darius Cooper, who's got the 18-yard touchdown reception. Montavian Wicks isolated against Trent McDuffie to the left of Hurts. Second down and 10 from the plus 35. Rams showing blitz. Hurts back to take the snap. He puts the ball down the left sideline. Diving effort at the five. No good by Wicks.
2: No.
0: Your reaction because of the penalty marker.
2: What are you calling there?
0: 9 seconds left. Six timeouts on the board. All this without a coach using a timeout. McDuffie waving his finger saying no way.
2: Who is that on?
0: Officials conferring, three of them at the 10-yard line, getting the story straight. Craig Rolstad, our referee, will deliver the announcement with 9 seconds
1: to go. Pass interference, defense, number 22. The goalie pushes, spotted a foul, automatic, first down.
2: How is that pass interference, but Puka in the air is not pass interference? I don't even see what they're talking about.
0: He's got a handful of his shirt. His left hand had the undershirt. Carried it for about 5 yards. Visually obvious, if not the most impactful penalty. Yeah, he almost tore that shirt right off of Wicks. So 9 seconds to go, ball on the left hash on the 10-yard line. Timeout,
1: first
0: Philadelphia.
1: First charge, timeout,
0: here.
1: Philadelphia.
0: We're at Lincoln Financial Fields, bottom of the 2 p.m. hour locally, playing in the early window for the fourth time in as many weeks, a new time zone for the Los Angeles Rams. From Melbourne, Australia to Philadelphia, PA. This grueling opening stretch continues against an Eagles team coming off their first loss of the season on a short week, Monday night in Chicago. Shorthanded, having added Saquon Barkley to their list of missing stars early in the first quarter. Matthew Stafford's second interception of this first half, returned by DeJean to plus territory, has Philadelphia in position to take a couple of end zone shots here. 9 seconds. How many plays is that for you, Maurice, before a field goal try?
2: Two, for sure. Depending on how quick this first one is.
0: Trips right, tight end left. Ertz standing up in the left slot, inside the numbers. Ertz ready to call for the shotgun snap. Wants to take a look to the end zone from his own 10. Here it is against a four-man rush. Bounces in the pocket. Surveys, clock running. End zone caught beneath the goalpost with the flag down. It's a touchdown if it stands. It's Darius Cooper again. Pass interference.
1: Illegal
0: defense.
1: Illegal contact. Defense number 22. Controls the climb. Goes up for the flag. It's
0: McDuffie again. They'll decline. Cooper double dips in the second quarter. Instead of the Rams getting a tying field goal going to the half, Philadelphia picking a touchdown. 19-10, the new score with the try pending. Second-year man out of Tarleton State having a career day. And Philadelphia shorthanded in their receiving corps. Extra point is up. It's through. And a huge pivot deep in the half. 20-10, the Eagles are doubling up the Rams.
2: Well, Cam Curl there on that touchdown as he's covering Cooper, turns and look for the quarterback and loses Cooper in the back of the end zone. Hurts had enough time, just enough time to get that ball out right to him.
0: Well, the Rams have tried just about everything here in Philadelphia, right?
2: Yeah.
0: Playing from in front, playing in the snow, playing in the day, playing in prime time. Maybe chasing 10 in the rain in early October is what needs to happen to get this run of losses against the Philadelphia Eagles out of their way. Rams will get the first possession of the third quarter when we come back to the link. Jalen Hurts came in with 5 touchdown passes. He's got 2 in this second quarter. 18 and 10 yards to Darius Cooper. Kickoff is a low one, and it bounces just inside the 20 again. Bachman picks it up, takes it up between the hash marks, works to his right, and that'll take the remaining seconds off the clock as he's tackled at the 33-yard line, and the teams go to the locker room. Mevis, a 40-yard field goal. Puka, a 2-yard touchdown run. Those are the 10 points for the Rams. The Eagles doubling up Los Angeles. 20-10 after 2 quarters of Week 4 football on the Escanalea Rams Radio Network.
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7: And it is halftime of Rams Eagles. 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It was a battle of field goals and defenses early on.
8: Here comes the blitz after Hurts. He's going to have to eat it. Sacked back at the 37-yard line by Byron Young.
7: And then the Rams finally got that touchdown to end the second quarter. And more of Puka. He's back.
8: Jet sweep. Puka to the left edge. Puka can walk right in. A leap for a touchdown at the pylon. Welcome back, Puka Nacua. Touchdown Rams. With 1:55 to go before the break, 13-9 the new score.
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11: 20-10, the score at the half in Philadelphia. The Eagles leading the Rams after a late touchdown. The Rams gave the ball back to the Eagles with just a handful of seconds left. The Eagles able to turn a pass interference on Trent McDuffie into a very, very short field. They cash it in. 20-10 is the score, Sua. And that Rams offense continues to struggle. Two more interceptions by Matthew Stafford. He's thrown 6 so far on the season. He had just 8 last year in his MVP campaign. Already 2 today.
12: This is not complimentary football. As McVay would say, they are not a cohesive unit at the moment. There's no rhythm. Stafford's pressing, trying to make plays. And as we saw last year, that's when he gets himself in trouble, trying to make those plays.
11: Should they have sat on it? When they got the ball back with about a minute and a half to go, Matthew Stafford gets sacked.
12: What should get sacked?
11: That felt like the end of it. They continued to push it. Interception, another touchdown for Philadelphia.
12: Once you're forcing and pressing and trying to create something out of nothing against good teams, they're going to make you pay. And that throw was into no man's land. It's triple coverage, and I know it was kind of a ticky-tacky. It could have been a PI.
11: Yeah.
12: At the end of the day, you don't make that throw.
11: The Rams not only were struggling at the quarterback position there, but we saw Devontae Adams, usually about a sure-handed a guy, as you're going to see. He dropped what should have been a touchdown pass as well. It led to a Rams field goal ultimately, but an opportunity for the Rams today. No Saquon Barkley. He left very early in the game with a hamstring injury, and yet they still are struggling to put points on the board.
12: It's absolutely inexcusable for how the Rams look right now on both sides of the football. I mean, the Eagles are playing with both arms tied behind their back and a blindfold, essentially, when Saquon went down. And they look like they're not missing a beat. They look like they got better when Saquon went off the field.
11: 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What do you think Sean McVay will do? We know his inclination is to always
12: pass.
11: Easy as that.
12: He's gonna come out. I mean, you have no choice at this point. If I'm the Eagles, I'm playing clock management. I'm up 10 points. All I got to do is go on a 5-6 minute drive, take half the quarter away, and get one more stop. You got one quarter left to work with. I know you want to pass the ball. I'm telling my DBs, get ready to make some plays to get your hands on the football.
11: And one of the things that the Rams have struggled with last season into this season is special teams. We saw them release Xavier Smith earlier in the season, or earlier this week, I should say. They come out and they have another big mistake on special teams. They have a very short return that gets them pinned deep. They punt it away. They can't cover the kick. The Eagles start an opening drive on the 17-yard line.
12: This is just who the Rams are at this point. Eventually, you have to just say it is what it is. What you put on tape is who you are. They are a bad special teams team.
11: What do you do with it? You just kick it out of
12: bounds?
11: Punt
12: it out of bounds. Yeah. I mean, at this point, if you can't cover a kick, again, if you can't return a kick, fair catch it. Punt it out of bounds. Just do something different, because at this point, it's not working.
11: Puka Nacua did score a touchdown on the first half. It was a end around that they gave him just a little 2 yards where he was able to get into the corner of the end zone. So he did score points, but only 2 catches in the first half. One big one for 28, but only 3 targets for Puka in the first half. And just really surprising, expecting him to come back from that injury, maybe see a whole bunch of Puka. Not the case.
12: And even on the touchdown, it was almost a turnover because they're forcing the ball to Puka. And then the Eagles are doing a good job. I knew somebody was getting the double team. They chose Puka, and they're telling Woolen to just play 2-man under and just play everything underneath. Anything short and intermediate, be aggressive on, and we got you over top. So far, it's worked.
11: Kyren Williams, the number one target out of the backfield as far as catching passes goes, 5 catches for 35 yards, but they've been pretty quiet on the ground, just 35 yards rushing in the first half for the Rams.
12: Well, it doesn't seem like there's any rhythm right now in this offense. It just seems like we're kind of throwing something at the board, hoping it sticks, and Stafford just does not look like himself.
11: Rams have been able to get pressure on Jalen Hurts, too. They just haven't been able to get him down on the ground.
12: Can't get him down. You send an extra. I mean, there was one blitz where you sent 6. You had a 1 free rusher. Both of them miss, and they throw the ball away. I know they didn't get anything productive out of that play, but you need the negative play to create that flipping of the field in the punt game.
11: It's what the Philadelphia Eagles did to the Rams. The Eagles with a 10-point lead, 20-10 at the half at Philadelphia. The Rams will receive the opening half kickoff. This has been Hyundai at the Half on the ESPN LA Rams Radio Network.
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0: A box score that makes no sense unless you account for the two L.A. turnovers. Eagles 0 of 6 on third down, but up 10. Rams have more first downs, yards per play, half as many penalties as the Eagles. But the game just flipped upside down with a 10-point swing potentially in the final 30 seconds of the half. It's 20-10 Eagles as the Rams prepare to receive the second half kickoff. Before they do, let's check in with DeMarco.
1: All right, something we never do. Special teams adjustment. You got to get those gunners blocked on punt to give Bachman a chance. They've won all game long. The only mistake they made was running out of bounds. Defensively, you got to take the ball away. Tough ask when these Eagles have a 10-point lead and they're going to take air out of the football, but you got to take the ball away. Offensively, you have been challenged. This is a crossroads moment. The defense yelling about the offense needing to have more dog in them in the second half. They need to see it. They need to prove it. Matthew Stafford has to drive this team in the second half.
0: Thank you very much, DeMarco. When you look at the next six quarters of football for the Rams, these two on the road in Philadelphia, the next four at home against Buffalo, a Super Bowl contender, this is where your season can really hinge. Let's see if the Rams can go get it. Second half kickoff in the air, into the right corner. Bachman over his left shoulder to go get it. Returns it to the sideline. Spins at the 20 off a hit and is trapped at the 21-yard line. Another coffin corner kickoff. The book is out. This is where all the opponents are putting it for the Los Angeles Rams. And so the second half is underway. Stafford 12 of 21, 120 passing. Two interceptions resulting in 10 Philadelphia points.
2: Yeah, the turnovers, those are the biggest indicators on win and loss throughout the football game, right? Third down conversions, another one, explosive plays. But the number one indicator on winning and losing is turnovers. The Rams right now are losing it 2-0.
0: See if the reigning MVP can find his form. On the road in Philadelphia, stadium lights on, a dark afternoon. First down, handoff. Blake Corum to the left edge, trying to run through an arm tackle and gets knocked off balance at the left sideline with a gain of only a yard. There's an injured Eagle over there. Was that Mitchell making the play?
2: Yeah, it looks like it's Quinyon Mitchell. I don't know what he hurt, but he was slow to get up, kind of rolled over after the play.
0: On his back on the Rams sideline across the field from us. This is an Eagles defense already without Zach Bond, their phenomenal linebacker, without Marcus Epps at the safety level. Several Eagles taking a knee with their helmet off now as they look at Quinyon Mitchell on the far sideline. Timeout at Lincoln Financial Field in Philadelphia. 20-10, the Eagles lead the Rams on the ESPN LA Rams Radio Network.
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0: And I outstanding corner, Quinyon Mitchell, for the Philadelphia Eagles, injured on the opening play of the third quarter. He's replaced by Jonathan Jones at the corner spot as the Rams huddle up for second down and seven from their own 24-yard line. Philadelphia's injuries continue to pile up, but they lead the Rams by 10 at the outset of the second half. Rams set up 3-by-1, and from that trip set, Tyler Higbee motions to 2-by-2. Stafford throws left. It is Higbee on that release. A catch and a first down at the 35-yard line. An in-breaker from the left. Numbers for 11 yards and a first. Matthew Stafford put it on his number.
2: Yeah, a great job there being Tyler Higbee of getting inside leverage, getting open, and making a play.
0: Kyren Williams in at tailback for Blake Corum. Stafford wants to go quickly. They hold him up because he substituted. On the ball, first and 10 from the 35 in the shotgun. Has the snap, flips the football, sets the laces, checks it down left side flat. Kyren can't get away from a nice tackle in space at the 40-yard line by Jonathan Jones, newly into the game for Mitchell. He rises to the occasion early. Rams cut the chains in half. It's second down and 5.
2: Yeah, again, I love this no huddle. We talked about it. Use this no huddle to your advantage. Force everyone to go out. And this defensive line have to keep rushing the quarterback and wear out on energy.
0: Rams trailing 10. Snap back to Matthew. Short set, quick release, middle, and it's dropped by Devontae Adams at midfield. Breaking in from the left numbers. Catchable ball that Devontae could not bring in, and so it's second down. Make it third down and 5 from the Rams 40. Tutu Atwell in for Devontae. He goes to wipe his face mask and then comes back to the huddle, replacing Atwell. Kanate Mumfield with a shoulder, questionable to return. I do see him in the vicinity of the offensive staff. We'll await his next opportunity. The Rams on third down are 5 of 8. They trail by 10 early third quarter. See if they can pick up third and 5 here from their own 40-yard line. Blitz is on. It's picked up initially. Stafford lobs the ball. Devontae left side. Too tall, too deep. He missed him with separation at the 35 of Philadelphia, and the Rams will have to punt. That was there, just needed a little less steam or a little bit more air or a bit more juice from Devontae. A slight disconnect and a costly one. They'll have to punt.
2: Oh, man, that's a great route. Again, that's what it's been like this whole season. It's, you know, sometimes he's been hot, but in crucial moments, either overthrown or a crucial drop in this situation. We heard DeMarco talk about the offense having some dog. We need to be able to complete that pass to keep this going.
0: Ethan Evans takes a belt-high long snap and hits his punt into the mist. Covey signals fair catch late and ducks down to catch it at the 12-yard line. A punt of 48 yards, no return. Rams get a first down, then punts on their first possession of the second half. They trail by 10 at Philadelphia, 20-10 on the ESPN LA Rams Radio Network.
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0: Eagles huddle up in their green jerseys and helmets over white pants. They've got a 10-point lead and a first down on their own 13-yard line. Rams pick up a first down before punting on their first possession of the third quarter. Philadelphia leading Los Angeles by 10, 20-10. Hurts is under center to begin a new drive, his first possession of the third quarter. He's 10 of 18 passing for 83 yards and two touchdowns so far. A tight bunch of three to his left, a single isolated run. He opens up right and hands off. The Rams stuff that run. Tank Bigsby with nowhere to go. Leaning forward back to the original line of scrimmage as Trent McDuffie shows up in run support. And in case you're joining us late, Saquon Barkley was injured in the first quarter. He will not return with a hamstring.
1: Yeah, great job there by Trent McDuffie just getting off the block. It was a tight split. You see run action. You go right now. Beats the receiver, gets in, and able to make contact 2 yards behind the line of scrimmage.
0: Rams defense only allowing 3.2 yards per play for Philly. The ball's on the 13. It's second down 10. Hurts takes a shotgun snap. Late blitz added on. Throw to the flat is too hot to handle. Tank Bigsby working right out of the backfield with Landman in coverage. It's third down and 10. Sub package coming on for the Rams.
1: Yeah, again, I mean, that's where you want to go with it. But because of the pressure all day, Jalen Hurts has to put a lot of speed on that because he knows that he's open right now. Someone's coming. I got to get the ball out quick. A little too hot and too high for Bigsby.
0: Third quarter action. Rams on defense, down 10. Trying to get a three and out here on Philadelphia's first possession of the second half. Hurts has his Eagles set up 2x2 with the back offset right. Third down needs the full chains. Protection breaks down. He throws over the middle. It's caught but dragged down before he can reach the 20. It's Cooper with two touchdowns, bringing in another catch. But Trent McDuffie is on his back, tackles him at the 18-yard line. The Eagles go three and out and will punt it back to Bachman and the Rams.
1: Let's hope you get a nice return here for some type of pressure where you can get a return, as we heard from DeMarco again, a special teams adjustment. Again, you got to flip field position here, and the punter for the punter for the Eagles have done a great job of flipping it.
0: Man takes the snap at his five. Puts a punt in the air. It's a short one. He's knocked to the turf. Bachman says, get away. Now picks it up on an Eagles hop. Smart. And pushes it back to the 40. He saves probably 10 yards there net. There is no flag down for roughing the punter. It's a 45-yard kick. And the best starting field position of the day for your Los Angeles Rams, down 20-10. Matthew Stafford in the huddle, chasing 10 points on the road in Philadelphia in week 4 on the Eastman LA Rams Radio Network.
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0: Rams trail the Eagles 20-10. Here are the four Philadelphia scoring drives in terms of yards gained. 17, 29, 17, and 35. Philadelphia has not had to drive the length of the field to build this double-digit lead. Matthew Stafford begins to drive from his 40 with some bootleg action. He's got Puka out in front of him, decides to take off, scrambles back to the line of scrimmage, goes into a baseball slide with a gain of about three. They're trying to get Puka on that release. He was well covered. It's second down and seven.
1: Yeah, smart by Stafford here to get down early. We've seen all throughout college football and the pro football quarterbacks slide late. As soon as you feel pressure, get down.
0: Two interceptions, a story of the game so far. Stafford ready with some tempo, has the snap, has the progression, slings it to his check down. Kyren Williams is off his fingertips and nearly intercepted again as Stafford gets decked in the pocket. And there's another Eagle limping off. I think that's Jonathan Grenard. So one of the top pass rushers for Philadelphia takes a dent now.
1: Yeah,
0: we still not see Quinyon Mitchell return. Jonathan Jones playing corner in his stead.
1: Yeah, great job there by Kyren actually to tip that ball. Because I think if he doesn't tip it, it's picked. You have Campbell sitting right behind him, John Campbell. He tips it and it kind of gets out of his way.
0: Rams have a gotta have it third down here. They need seven. Matthew to throw for. Hits the crosser. Low. Puka sliding with the catch. A yard shy of midfield and the first down. Will Sean McVay go for fourth and a long one at the 11-minute mark, second quarter, make a third quarter down 20-10?
1: If he doesn't, then, you know, you're not playing to win here. You got to go for this. No matter what it is, you got to figure out a way to get this 1 yard. If it's a fly sweep, if it's a run, play action pass, if it's just a drop back pass, you got to find a way to get this 1 yard.
0: A light rain falling. Fourth down in short. Throw to the right. Higbee on his back makes the catch up at the near sideline. Twisting and turning and keeping his eyes on the football with a clutch. Fourth down and two conversion into Philadelphia territory at the Eagles 47-yard line.
1: No.
0: Rams working quickly on the ball. Stafford set up in the gun. Has a snap against a four-man rush. Top of his drop, drives one right numbers, caught by a leaping Puka. He's covered by two Eagles, and he's tackled on the 39. Reek Woolen was in coverage, and he is slow to get up after a gain of eight for Nacua. 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Second and two, Stafford with some tempo, surveying, progressing, ball tipped up, and it is collected and caught, fought for by the Rams, and surging for a first down.
1: There you go.
0: Is that Mumfield back? It is. Questionable return with his shoulder injury. He takes a jump ball out of the sky and has the presence of mind to drive downhill, carrying Eagles for a first down.
1: Oh, great job there, collecting his balance so he can jump up and go get it.
0: No huddle, Matthew, empty. Three left, two rights. Pressure from his right side, and it is a sack. Nolan Smith triggered and got there nearly untouched. A sack takes Stafford back outside his 40.
1: Not nearly. I don't think anyone touched him. He went all the way around Kyren. Kyren didn't see him. He took off. They're all looking at the ball, and he just ran around, ran the hump. No one even touched him.
0: Second and 18 after the sack. Derails the Rams drive for now. 9-minute mark. Seven plays have covered 20 yards to here. They picked up a fourth down on a throw to Higbee. They trail by 10 on the scoreboard. Stafford has already thrown it 30 times. We're not yet at the midway point, third quarter. Gun run here. Kyren waits for a crease to open, turns his feet, and pounds down to the 36-yard line. In the fringe area once more. 8:30 and rolling on the clock. Third down and 14 awaits. They get a fresh first down at the 22. Field goal range is probably another 5 to 6 away. Wouldn't you say, Maurice?
1: Yeah, for sure. Again, I think you got to, I know you have a play dialed up where you can get some space here in the middle of the field. You just got to find someone to get open to get that.
0: 2-2 Atwell, Puka Nacua, Devontae Adams, the receivers. Tyler Higbee, the tight end. Lincoln Financial Field roaring. From the 36 of the Eagles. Third down. Stafford needs 14. Throws middle. Puka the catch. Shouldered on the hit at the 30. Twist for one more to the 29-yard line. Jeremiah Trotter makes the play. Zach Bond, again, in the concussion protocol, unable to go today at the linebacker level for Philadelphia. That's enough for Sean McVay to send his field goal unit on and to try and bring this back to a one-possession deficit with 7:37 to go on the clock, third quarter. Rams gained 31 yards on this possession, and they set up for a 48-yard field goal try. Nevis has already been good from 40 yards. Now from 48 to make it a one-possession game. His kick has tons of leg, but the home crowd loves it because it's missing wide left. The kicking game, still the Achilles heel for the Los Angeles Rams. This was left all the way. 20-10 the score, 7:15 on the third quarter clock. 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
0: And Eagles will have a first and 10, third quarter. Ball on their 38-yard line, left half. 7:15 to go in the third. Rams have punted and missed a field goal so far coming out of the halftime locker room. 10 plays on that possession, 31 yards, no points to show for it. Neither team has any running game to speak of, really, so far today. Bigsby is the back. Hurts is under center. Let's see if Philadelphia can get on track. They try the left side. Bigsby hit at the line of scrimmage and dragged down above the 40 at the 42-yard line. Nate Landman from his middle linebacker spot. Five when the game is done. Bigsby was traded from the Jags to the Eagles in exchange for fifth and sixth round picks last summer. Lost a fumble last week in primetime at Soldier Field. Getting a heavy dose here without Saquon, who was injured early in week four. Eagles with a 10-point lead and looking to build. They send the tight end in motion right, fake the toss right. Hurts looking to throw. Incomplete. His target got tied up with Wes Bailey. Mekhi Lemon and Bailey, the outside linebacker, tangled and on the turf. No flags down. It's third and five.
1: Yeah, that was a great job there by Bailey of recognizing that and getting out of there. And he doesn't even see him. He's just dropping into his cover. So I was wondering if they were going to call it. He has no idea. And that's Mekhi Lemon, who, as he gets obviously more reps, will understand you got to get around that guy and not go through it.
0: Eagles still looking for their first third down conversion of week four. They need five on this rep. Rams walked up on the line of scrimmage. How many will they send at Hurts? A huge blitz rate in the first half. Will it continue? It will. Hurts throws behind it. His receiver slipped and McDuffie almost had a pick. Darius Cooper lost his cleats. It ricochets off of McDuffie. Incomplete fourth and five. Philly will punt with 6:32 remaining third quarter.
1: Let me tell you, this defense has done everything. I mean, they've had short fields. They've made the Eagles earn every bit of what they had. It was a tip touchdown on the first one. The second one was a big punt return. They came back. I mean, again, they've done their part. It's time for the offense here to step up and make a play.
0: Rams nearly got to that punt. It was Fisk lunging to try and block it. Bachman down at the 10. Will start his return up the left. Numbers 20. 25 slides to his left. 30. And all the way up to the 33-yard line. Signs of life from the Rams special teams unit. And just as I say it, a late flag is dropped back at the 20. I mean, really late. Players were starting to clear the field before that hit the turf.
9: During the return, holding receiving team number 88. That penalty is 10 yards from the spot of the foul. First down, Los Angeles.
0: Jordan Whittington with the foul, and ignore everything I just said. 6:19 to go as the Rams walk out to their huddle backed up. Instead of above the 30, they'll be on the left hash at the 15-yard line. They have 13 first downs compared to 8 for Philadelphia. They're 5 of 11 on third down compared to 0 for 8 for Philadelphia. Double the yardage total. Better on a per-play basis. But the special teams have been a struggle again. And two Matthew Stafford turnovers have Philadelphia on top by 10. They begin this drive with a run. Squeezing through for a couple. Kyren Williams up the left hash marks. Second down and 7, maybe 8. A light drizzle continues to fall here at Lincoln Financial Field. Gray skies throughout the day so far.
1: Your opportunities as an offense are going to get limited as this game gets going. You have 6 minutes left in the third quarter. You have to find a way to get something on the board here. Obviously, you would have loved a field goal there in that situation, but now you got to put it in the end zone.
0: About Terrence Ferguson and Colby Parkinson, the tight ends. The Rams have been playing out of 11 personnel today. A gun run here with Kyren. He drives his feet over the left side, and on second and 7, he gets 6. So third and very manageable upcoming from the 24-yard line. 5.5 and rolling on the third quarter clock. And to your point, Maurice, you're like in touchdown or go broke mode now.
1: Yeah, you got to. I mean, you're down 10 points, and you hate to say that, but your sense of urgency has to heighten. You don't want to panic, but you have to have a sense of urgency where you got to go out here and make a big touch. Someone has to make a play right
0: for
1: now.
0: For me, it's staying on schedule, staying in downs and distances where you can pick up third and, if necessary, fourth downs. Heavy package on the field here with Kyren the single back and Puka split out left. Matthew away from center. He

0: ends up bouncing off of it.
1: Unsportsmanlike conduct. Los Angeles Rams bench. Running into an official during the play. That's a 15-yard penalty from the end of the play. Automatic first down.
2: Yeah. When it rains, it pours, huh?
0: Yeah, I don't. Who ran into an official? Yeah. Again, big time hit though. Cooper DeJean comes downhill. Kyren breaks the tackle and a big run. And as you can tell, JB, every time the Rams do something good, two steps forward, they're taking a step backwards right now.
2: 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We know the Eagles have had the better of this series, and it's been pretty volatile in the last couple of years in particular. But speaking for myself, I love to see Quinyon Mitchell and Cooper DeJean play football. And that they've both been shaken up here in the middle game is unfortunate. We'll see if either are able to return. And Cooper DeJean, who has an interception in this game, is able to jog off the field with 4:50 to go in the third. The game of attrition. Right now, the...
0: Oh, wow.
2: What'd you see?
0: Yeah, coach is on the field.
2: Is it Dave Ragone, the quarterback's coach that I saw retreating
0: that's
2: there?
0: That's what it looked like, yeah.
2: The first down does stand, but the Rams are not nearly as far along as they wanted to be after that run by Kyren. They only give them the 32 after the penalty is assessed. A fresh first down, third quarter action inside of 5 minutes to go on the third quarter clock. Stafford brings his Rams to the line. Two receivers, two tight ends. Puka goes in motion from right to left. Stafford opens up and hands off. It's a middle run. It's Blake Corum. He's submarined with a gain of two. Mac Williams made the hit. A tackle in the hole, 4:25 and rolling on the clock. Mac Williams in for Cooper DeJean, who is shaken up. Four straight running plays for the Rams to begin this drive. They run 50 offensive plays. They've rushed for 79 net on the day. From the 34 left hash, Matthew from under center against the blitz. It's picked up. He throws left side. Puka the catch. Midfield. Flag comes in as he separates and goes down at the sideline on the 42. Let's see about the marker.
0: That has to.
2: Wow. It's against Puka. It's offensive.
0: They've called that a couple times on the Rams this
1: season. Pass interference. Offense. Number 12. It's a 10-yard penalty. Replay. Second down.
2: Yeah, Jonathan Jones just took the charge there.
0: Yeah.
2: On for Mitchell. Planted his feet in the lane and took the charge.
0: I mean, he did push off, so I don't know how that would be. I don't know. I guess I may have Rams slanted eyes, but still, you're supposed to, you have to give him room to make his cut, right? Or you guys create contact. That was a whole part about the contact one where it's, I forget the penalty is called, but you got to give him space to cut.
2: Penalty puts the Rams in second down 18. Stafford from the gun and a four-man rush. Checks it down right side numbers, dropped by Kyren Williams. Normally so sure-handed, he's put some of his best work on the field these last couple of weeks, but that one got away from him. And what was once a promising run for a first down near midfield, two huge penalties and a drop. Suddenly the Rams are in third down in a mile. Down 10 points, 20-10. They have just not been sharp enough, really, in any dimension. Execution. In any of the three phases, defense has been the best, but they've all had their shortcomings. Tipping point right here again, third down 18. Rams trailing 10, deep in the third quarter. Four Eagles coming after Stafford. He steps up, he shoots it to the near sideline, and it's at the feet of Nacua, incomplete. The Rams penalties kill them, and they punt it back to Philadelphia.
0: Yeah, it's hard for Stafford to even get his footing down. His Nolan Smith is getting a lot of pressure coming off that right side and forcing him to step up into the pocket.
2: Ethan Evans to send it away. Britton Covey, the punt return man, between his 25 and his 30, awaiting this end-over-end sky shot from Evans. To the right sideline, he fields it through a hit at the 26, shakes off two Rams tacklers and is twisted down before he can get back to the 30. As the Rams rally to

0: 50-yard punt with a 3-yard return. And with 3:07 to go, Hurts is back to work with a 10-point cushion. His day's been relatively easy so far. Let me repeat the Philadelphia scoring drives in terms of yardage gained. 17 yards, 29 yards, 17 yards again, and 35. Those four possessions, all beginning from across midfield and then some, have produced 20 Philadelphia points. They have 110 net yards. 110 through the large part of three quarters. And only 8 first downs, and they've got firm game control. Without Barkley, without really any run game to speak of, it's Bigsby behind Hurts. He brings Cooper in motion from his left away from center. It's a middle handoff. The Rams swarm it. They gobble it up. That's a physical run by Bigsby. He takes a tackler with him for plus 4. Omar Spates hanging on, but unable to drop the back. 2nd and 6.
1: Yeah, Sean McVay has the offense huddled up right now, and he's talking to them, trying to get them going. Right? You have, your defense is doing a great job in limiting, getting you opportunities. You got to get doing to do your part here on the Omar Spates run. Hit Bigsby a little too high. Bigsby able to carry him for 4 yards.
0: 2nd down, middle of the field, 33-yard line. 2nd down, they need 6. Out of the shotgun, Hurts takes it. Hands off, right side sweep. Tank to the edge. Landman hit him and got him off his cleats. With McDuffie helping to hold that edge, it had potential. Landman running that alley. Limits the gain to 2. It'll be 3rd down and medium. Landman just ate up that traffic.
1: Man,
0: ran through
1: speed.
0: All the stop signs.
1: Yeah, the speed. Him and it looked like that was Braden Fisk as well, stretching that play out. Again, guys are playing. You got to get a turnover, right? We talked about that defensively. Get you a turnover and see what happens.
0: Trips left on 3rd down and a short 4. Will Shipley in as the 3rd down back. On the right side of Hurts, once again, 3rd down and medium. Here's the snap. At the mesh point, some indecision. He does give the Rams straining to shut it down shy of the line to gain. On 3rd and 4, a gun run for 3. And some faithful here in Philadelphia questioning the logic of that choice. 1:30 and rolling on the 3rd quarter clock. Offense not giving way. Maybe the call was 4 down territory.
1: Yeah. Again, if you're going to be the Eagles, you got to be aggressive.
0: I don't know. But the 10-point lead, why would you even open the door? The possibility of giving the Rams the ball in plus territory.
1: I mean, after I think they see the yards you're talking about. They want to get themselves going. But here comes the tush push.
0: They're set up for it. They take the snap. Hurts into the pile. The Rams repel it initially. This could be a takeaway on downs. It'll all depend on the spot.
1: Look like he got
0: the Rams
1: it.
0: Think they have possession inside the 40 of Philadelphia.
1: They got him. They stopped him there.
0: I don't understand that decision at all from the Eagles. I know they've made a living off of this play, but it's Rams football. This is a different cast of characters along the offensive line, and it's not nearly as effective. And with a 10-point lead, Philadelphia turns it over on downs with 44 seconds left in the 3rd quarter.
1: Well, yeah, they tried to push there.
0: Landman over the top, the captain, to put Hurts in a headlock initially. Hurts up top with the support and everybody down low. I mean, you call out the names that deserve credit here, Maurice.
1: I mean, that's everybody. Let me get to it. It looked like Kobe Turner, Puda Ford, Braden Fisk, Tyler Davis. They had everyone in there low trying to fight. And again, this defense, when you call out the other side, when you're in that locker room and you call out the other side, you have to do your part, and they're doing it.
0: Final minute of the 3rd quarter. Matthew Stafford back on the field. Great starting field position. Stretch run left. Kyren to the edge. Gets a block from Puka. Another from Jay Witt. And goes out of bounds at the 30 with a gain of 8, maybe 9 on 1st down. Wouldn't it be something if a failed tush push flips the entire narrative arc of this season for the Los Angeles Rams? They squandered a 19-point lead here a year ago. They just blew a 16-0 lead on Sunday Night Football in Denver. Can they rally from down 10 to get their 2nd win of the season here? Shotgun handoff. Kyren again, short yarded situation, bounces off a hit, gets to the left edge, picks up the 1st down, and high steps out of bounds with a 1st down with a flag. It was Jordan Davis who blew up the play at the initial point of attack. Holding, thrown by the umpire, it looks like.
1: Kyren's 10 yards down the field when that comes out.
2: Personal foul, blindside block,
1: no
2: offense
1: way.
2: Number 12. That's a 15-yard penalty from the spot of the foul. still second down.
0: Wow. Seventh penalty accepted against the Rams. One of the least penalized teams in the league under Sean McVay.
1: That's not a blindside block. He barely touched him. If he did, he didn't even touch him.
0: Wow. Oh my gosh.
1: Yeah, that's not a good call there.
0: Cooper DeJean back on the field for the Philadelphia Eagles. He's going to head out to the right slot with Devontae and Puka there. The penalty backs the Rams up to the 45 of Philadelphia. Makes it second down 17. Play action. Pressure up the middle. Stafford has to dump it. Puts it down at the cleats of Corum right side. The crowd erupting, but it's a intentional incompletion here. Well, let's see what the Rams opt to do. First, the announcement.
2: Third quarter.
0: We've reached the end of the third quarter. Third down and 17 awaits Matthew Stafford and the Rams in plus territory on the other side. You're listening to Rams Football on the Eastman LA Rams Radio Network.
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0: can't come here to Philadelphia and not think about blown leads. It was a 19-point third-quarter advantage a year ago against these Eagles that evaporated. It's fresh in part because the Rams led 16-0 at halftime last week in Denver, lost both of those games we're speaking of. Maybe today the cleat can be on the other foot. We begin the fourth quarter with the Rams trailing the Eagles 20-10 and facing third down and 17 from the Eagles' 45-yard line. Stafford to throw for it, gets it middle to Kyron, makes the catch as he's tackled between the hash marks on the 36-yard line. Picks up nine. Is that enough for a field goal try, or will McVay go for fourth down?
1: Oh, no, you're going for this.
0: Fourth and eight.
1: Yeah, you're going for this on fourth down. This is just where you've ended up in the game situation.
0: The Eagles just failed on a tush push on fourth down, and the Rams took over in Eagles territory. Can they make anything of it? Rams huddle up in the noise of Lincoln Financial Field in the light rain, misty gray day here, week four Sunday, in the early window. A line 2x2. See if Stafford can get L.A. to the 28-yard line and keep the drive alive. Four Eagles coming after him. He throws right side slant behind Higbee, and it's incomplete. Higbee had arms on it but could not bring it in. It was on his back hip. And the Rams give it back on down to the Eagles.
1: Yeah, I mean, that's the play you want. You got exactly what you wanted. You have Higbee open. The ball's just behind him.
0: Timeout on the field, just underway, fourth quarter. The Eagles have the football in a double-digit lead. 20-10 in week four on the Eastern LA Rams Radio Network.
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0: 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After a scoreless third quarter, we're in Philadelphia in the fourth. Less than a minute off the clock, the Rams just failed on fourth down and eight. A pass to Tyler Higbee that would have been good for a first down was behind him and incomplete. And so the Eagles take over. The teams exchange takeaways on downs. 20-10 is the score. Philadelphia with the football in the lead. Eagles on their own 34-yard line, left hash. Hurts with two in his backfield, set up in the shotgun. Takes the snap, some misdirection. It's a run straight ahead with Bigsby, their best of the day. Up to the 50 across midfield and spilled on the 45 of the Rams by Omar Spates. A 19-yard push from Philadelphia. Some design and execution to take them into Rams territory.
1: Yeah, you get a nice wham block. You get some guys outside their block with some, or outside their gaps, create a nice scene for Bigsby to get through. We talked about his explosiveness. You saw it there.
0: Rams down two scores on defense. Still allowing less than 3.5 yards per play to these Eagles. Hurts gives from the shotgun. Right side run now. Bigsby slicing against the grain and pulling the tackler through the 40-yard line down to the 38. Emmanuel Forbes, the corner to that side. A gain of 7. Curl to safety that way. It'll be second down and favorable call at 3. Ten-point lead and driving. The Philadelphia Eagles coming off their first loss of 2026 on a short week. Injury depleted on both sides. Hurts under center with a man in motion. Mekhi Lemon to his left. They stretch it right. The back stumbles, still able to keep his cleats and find a first down at the 35. Kobe Turner covers up the tackle, but a well-blocked run through the right side, even with Bigsby stumbling, is effective. First down inside of 13 to go.
1: Yeah, your defense has been on the field a lot today in some bad situations. And, again, eventually playing defense and staying on the field, as much as you want to have that energy and those type of things, guys get worn down. And that's what we're seeing here.
0: At the plus 35 right hash, Hurts takes a shotgun snap, a first down gun run, and it's blown up right side. Shipley has nowhere to go. Curl and Byron Young pick themselves up off the turf after making the play defensively for the Rams, and will hit the 12-minute mark here. Now Jonathan Grenard has been ruled out with his ankle injury on the edge. So DeJean has come back, but Mitchell and Grenard have not. The personnel is favorable. The score is not for your Los Angeles Rams. Can they pull this one out of the fire in the drizzly rain here in Philadelphia? Down 10 on defense. Eagles in fringe field goal range. Snap back to Hurts. Looking left, progressing. Steps up from pressure. Fleeing left, has the 30. First down 25. A slide untouched at the 21. A new set of downs and 14 on the scramble for Jalen Hurts.
1: And we talked about that again. He hasn't utilized his legs a lot today, but as soon as you rush past him, you're going to give him a crease in the lane. He will take off and run. That's what he's been doing. As of late, that's what they've been asking him to do.
0: A field goal here, and it's still a two-possession deficit. A touchdown, and you're in the deep water. Crowd falls silent. New first down for Philadelphia. 20-10 their advantage, fourth quarter. Hurts away from center, opens up, gives right side. To the edge, it's Bigsby, squeezed against the sideline, and Josh Wallace does a nice job taking him out of bounds with a gain of only a couple. Curl again to safety with Lake to that side. 10:50 on the clock in moving fourth quarter, and now the Rams are playing the Eagles, the scoreboard, and the clock collectively. Second down 7, officially a run for 3. It gets the Eagles to the right hash in the 18-yard line. A red zone opportunity for Jalen Hurts, who's thrown 2 touchdown passes to Darius Cooper this afternoon. Play clock at 10. Eagles substituted. So the umpire standing over the ball, and now he lets them play. Second down 7 from the plus 18. Snap back at the mesh point. They give a patient run up the middle, barreling inside the 10. It's a new first down for Will Shipley. And goal to come from the 9-yard line. Eagles trying to break this game. Cameron Kitchens, the safety, has to make the tackle. The run resistance that was there through 3 quarters is faltering here in the 4th. All handoffs so far in this Jalen Hurts drive after the takeaway on downs. 7 rushing attempts for 55 yards in 4 minutes. Angle from the 9. Hurts crouching behind center, opens up left and gives. Up the middle again, it's Shipley spilled on the 6-yard line. He drills for 3. Eagles stealing precious seconds and looking to make this a 3-score game with 9.5 to go. Extend their run of dominance over the Los Angeles Rams, who have only beaten them once in the last 22 campaigns, including the postseason. Sirianni trying to win all 5 head-to-head against Sean McVay, since they were hired as well. Second down from the 6, ball spotted between the hash marks. Wind gusting now. Breeze kicking up, the rain turned off for the moment. Shotgun snap in the gun. They stick with the run. They stick with Shipley. He tries the right side, and he plunges to the 2. Tick, tick, tick, tick, tick. Taking bites of the clock as they nibble their way to the goal line. Third and goal from the two awaits. For the Rams to have any chance, this has to be a stop.
1: Well, this is where Jalen Hurts' legs come into play. I wouldn't be surprised if you see a read option and him pull it, and you have to be prepared and ready for that.
0: Three receivers jog out to the left of the formation. There's a tight end attached right. Tank Bigsby is the back. Right hash, third and goal from the two, timeout Sirianni. DeMarco, if there's been a phase to be proud of today, it has been the defense, but they've got their back literally against the wall here, and goal from the two.
8: Yeah, it's a tough ask. You're going to have to not only stop them, you're talking about taking the ball away. You've got to steal a possession here to get back in this football game, but it starts right here. And Maurice, you're exactly right. I would expect Jalen Hurts to be all over this with his legs. They're doing a great job, like you said, taking bites out of the clock. The safest and most dangerous thing to do is let Hurts try to scramble in from 2 yards out, so I hope the Rams are up for it. I would call for it. I would say if they do score, it's going to be somebody else, just not Hurts in this situation.
0: DeMarco, real quick, in terms of framing, if I'm Sirianni, I don't want my field goal unit out there. I'm going for this, even if it takes another snap, aren't you?
8: I'm trying to end this right now.
0: Yeah. I think that's probably the mentality. They're just outside the two. Third down and goal, but might they be willing to take two snaps to get it if they don't take a negative here? After the Rams failed on fourth down, this will be the 10th play of the Eagles' drive. They've reached and goal from the two. Hurts under center for third down. He botches the snap, spins out right. Trying to improvise, he is hit and put down on the three by Quinton Lake. Just a bungled snap there, didn't get out of center clean. Hurts trying to make something out of nothing, and as we anticipated, Sirianni's keeping the offense on the field for fourth and goal.
1: Oh, no, he fumbled that snap. And again, we talked about it, his legs. He was going to utilize his legs. Good job there by Trent McDuffie of staying outside, forcing him to cut up to the teeth of the defense, and great job by the defense of finding a way to get him down.
0: Rams got to stop on downs. Eagles got to take away on downs. Now it's fourth and goal from the two. Can L.A. do it again? Eagles up 10. Here's the snap. Here's fourth down and goal. Pressure on Hurts. He flips it end zone. It's incomplete, and the Rams are still alive. He was looking for Cooper for his third touchdown of the day. The throw behind him to the outside, and it's a long field, but the Rams have hope. 7:26 to go. They trail 20-10, and they've got the ball on their own 2-yard line. Timeout on the field. Week 4 action. 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
0: It's a very tall order, but it's doable here in Philadelphia. Rams down 10. They've got 98 yards in front of them. 20-10 Philadelphia is the score. The Rams just got a goal line stand. Score, stop, score, and one of those has to be a touchdown here for Matthew Stafford and the Rams. From his end zone, chops his feet, throws low into the outside, Kyron the catch, and the lunge up to the four. It's a short gain, a little bit of breathing room on first down, but the time is precious now. You have to be perfect. Buttoned up, score at least a field goal here, get a stop on defense, and give yourself a chance for a tying drive.
1: And you almost have to be in a two-minute situation, like a hurry-up offense. You can't take too much time trying to call the perfect play.
0: Higbee and three receivers in formation. Stafford ready in the gun. Four Eagles on the rush. The throw behind it. Puka the catch on his back shoulder at the 10, fighting for first down yardage. They give him a favorable spot and a first down at the 13-yard line. Jeremiah Trotter Jr., the linebacker, makes the tackle. 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Hurry up for the Rams. Little urgency here. Down 10, first down at the 13. Snap back. Stafford looking. Stafford hitching. Stafford lets it go. Higbee on a back shoulder throw. Caught at the 30 as he goes out of bounds. Working against Jahad Campbell. Stafford with a dot. Higbee pins it to his shoulder pad. It's a first down Rams up at the 33. A 20-yard completion, and L.A. on the front foot now.
1: Man, what a throw there. Tyler Higbee flipping his hips to catch the ball. What a job.
0: Snap back on first down. Stafford from the pocket gets hit as he launches right side. That's a tug. That's a flag. That's a catch by Puka at the 35. Finally, they drop the penalty. I saw it twice as Nacua takes the Rams into Philadelphia territory against Woolen.
15: Pass interference. Defense, number two. That penalty's declined. The result of the play is a first down.
0: So chunks to Tyler and to Puka. Rams are driving with 5:52 to go.
1: Stafford took a shot there on that throw, but what a job there by Puka to recognize the ball, stopping and making the play. And then the late flag, right, of pass interference, which stops the clock.
0: Rams down 10. Need two scores in the final 5 minutes and 40 seconds with a defensive stand in between them. They break their huddle. Tutu Atwell is in the game. He's in the left slot next to Puka Nacua. Devontae Adams split out right. Davis Allen, the tight end, he motions right. Stafford has it, and he shoots to the right sideline. Allen a little sluggish out of his break there. Throw wide of the mark. It's incomplete. It's second and 10. Yeah, Davis settled down, didn't he? It's like he throttled down approaching the sideline, and Matthew took it all the way to the white stripe.
1: Yeah, a little miscommunication. I think Stafford thought he was going to run out of that, and I thought Davis Allen was thinking that he was just going to kind of get out, catch the ball, and try to turn it up.
0: 5:25 on a stop clock. Rams in white jerseys over blue pants with yellow trim. This began at their 2-yard line. They're at the 35 of Philadelphia now. Trailing 10 on the scoreboard. Stafford hits his back foot. He looks, he lobs right side, incomplete. And Kyron out of the backfield. Jahad Campbell blanketing him. It's third down. Third in the full 10 with 5:20 to go. From here, it'd be a long field goal try. Nevis has already missed from 48, but I think you would have to try a field goal because the three means a ton.
1: No question. So you want to anywhere, I would try to put this thing anywhere in the middle of the field so he can just kick it straight through and doesn't have to try to bend it.
0: Rams hit on their first three third downs. They're 3 of 11 since on the money down. Philadelphia hasn't converted a third down all day, and yet here we are, trailing the Eagles by 10 on the road. Matthew on third and 10. Can he hit it? He hitches. He checks it left side. Kyron's got a long way to go. At the 30, he leaps. 25 is the line to gain as he gets knocked out of bounds. And a flag. The Eagles bail out the Rams with a personal foul. A free 15 and a chance to chase a touchdown.
1: He was clearly out of bounds when he took that shot, too.
0: From Cooper DeJean. Officials conferring. Might they pick it up? DeJean delivered the first hit.
1: It was Jones. It was Jones who hit him out of bounds. As you watch, DeJean hits him. Jones hits him high out of bounds.
0: You're right. Well described, Maurice. And Jones in for
15: personal
0: Mitchell.
15: Foul. Late hit. Defense number 31. Cummins has the distance for goal. Automatic first down.
0: Spear of his helmet right to the face mask of an airborne Kyren Williams. 5:13 to go on a stop clock. 20-10 Philadelphia the score. A new first down and a free 15.
1: Yeah, I mean, he's clearly out of bounds by 3 or 4 yards when Jones hits him. Awesome job here by Matthew Stafford. The O-line getting protection, giving Kyren enough time to get there. Kyren tries to get there and gets hit late out of bounds. You can't boo that. I mean, he was outside the white when he got hit.
0: Both teams have committed 7 penalties. The Rams have gone for 100 yards. Philadelphia's have cost them 49. First down Rams from the 13-yard line. Stafford clicking through. Can't find a target. Late middle. Open. It's Devontae with a catch. And he's flung down at the 7-yard line. Left numbers by Jeremiah Trotter Jr. Rams are in the red zone. 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Helping the LA Rams reduce its carbon footprint. 4:38 and rolling on the fourth quarter clock. Rams need a score here, a defensive stop, and a chance to go tie or win the game. From the 8, second down 5. Stafford sinks to throw. Zips one middle. Kyren the catch. Extends the football, and he is short. He thinks it's a touchdown. They put it down inside the 1. It'll be a first down and goal from there. Rams want to step on the accelerator here. They're on the ball, ready to go.
1: Oh,
0: no
1: yeah.
0: Huddle.
1: He's short.
0: Stafford, under center, takes the snap, gives to Kyren. Flags everywhere as he dives in over right guard. 1, 2, 3 markers at least.
1: 12 guys on the field for the Philadelphia Eagles, JB.
0: This will be a very costly penalty of about 2 blades of grass. Half the distance. 4:02 on the clock. Rams still have all 3 of their timeouts. Philadelphia has 2. Craig Rolstad, our referee. Remember, this drive began at the LA 2.
15: There are 2 fouls on the play, both on the defense. 12 men on the field. Defense, offside defense, number 58. 12 men's accepted. Half the distance to goal, still first down.
0: Rams inside the 1-yard line. From their own 2. They have marched 97 yards in less than 3 minutes. They huddle up anticipating the 10th play of this drive. Ball on the left hash inside the 1. Kyren Williams the single back. Matthew Stafford under center. Trying to trim a 10-point deficit. Matthew takes a snap. Gives to Kyren. Through the left side. Hammers it home. Touchdown LA. With 3:59 to go. A 98-yard drive for the LA Rams to make it a 1-possession game. 20-16 is the new score.
1: That's a big-time drive there. Some great completions, a little bit of help. But overall, finding a way to get a first down on a 3rd and 10 and then going in and scoring at the 1-yard line, which we've seen the Rams have some trouble there. Now this extra point is worth everything.
0: Shout out to Puka Nacua and Davis Allen with the key blocks on that left side. Now Mevis ready with the wind gusting. Hits a right-footed extra point up and in. Rams down a field goal, 20-17 with all 3 of their timeouts and just under 4 minutes to go. 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A statement drive that has the potential to change the entire arc of this season. 9 plays, 98 yards, 3 minutes and 27 seconds off the clock. The scoring drive is powered by Verizon 5G. 20-17 is the new score. The Rams have not led all day in Philadelphia. The Eagles in front by a field goal, and now a lot of game pressure on a depleted offense. A reminder of who's missing today. I mean, we could go on here. No Hollywood Brown, no Devontae Smith in the receiving core. No Dallas Goddard at tight end. Go ahead, Saquon Barkley.
1: No Saquon Barkley.
0: On the offensive line, Lane Johnson scratched at right tackle. Rams have been able to get pressure on the Philadelphia Eagles. Let's see if they can get the stop they need to give themselves a chance to go get a game-winning or at least tying possession.
1: And the reason I say Saquon, this would have been Saquon time, right? You're trying to wear out the the team.
0: Rams kick it out of bounds. Neva sends it into the right corner, and it hops out of bounds at the five-yard line. I mean, it is spiraling out of control in the kicking game. One mistake compounding into several every single Sunday.
1: That's a 45.
0: It's like a plate.
1: I think you'd rather kick that ball into the end zone than give it to him at the 30.
0: Just cannot get out of their own way in the kicking phase. Eagles football. First and 10 from the 40. Tank Bigsby is the back. He's run 13 times for 54 yards, an average of 4.2 yards per carry. Out of the shotgun, they give it to him. Tries the right side with a pulling lineman. Wrapped up and dropped right on the 40 by Byron Young from his edge position. Only a yard, 350, and moving on the clock. And Bigsby
1: was hurt.
0: He land on the football there? Twisted like a pretzel on the right numbers at the 40-yard line. An injury timeout here. Philadelphia only has two timeouts available to them. Sean McVay has all three of his. It'd be down to Shipley if Bigsby cannot return. I think he got clear of the football on the tackle. Maybe that right side?
1: Yeah.
0: Shoulder, hip.
1: I mean, Will Shipley is left. If that's all, if this is an injury, you're running with Will Shipley the rest of the day.
0: 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Rams just got a touchdown to get within one possession. 20-17 is the new score on the Kyron Williams 1 yard touchdown run. And as Bigsby is picked up off the turf, we pause 10 seconds for stations to identify themselves on the ESPN LA Rams Radio Network.
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0: Rams trying to rally from down 13-3 in the second quarter and 20-10 at the outset of this fourth quarter. Facing multiple double-digit deficits today. They're within three of Philadelphia, 20-17. Second and 9 Eagles, ball on the 41 of Philadelphia. Bigsby limping off with his arm around a trainer. Shipley, the only healthy back they have left after both Saquon with a hamstring and Bigsby now shaken up, have left this game. 3:44 and moving on the clock as we resume. Eagles looking for midfield for their next first down. Hurts content to walk up to his center and steal seconds off the clock. So 15 to toy with on the play clock. And he's in no hurry. 3:25 and rolling on the game clock. Now with single digits, he's ready with 7. There's a man in motion from his right. Picks shotgun snap. Throws down the line left. It's a catch by Wicks. Looking for blocks. Surges inside. Is up to the 46-yard line. And the Rams will have a third down opportunity on defense after they spend a timeout here with 3:07. And 3rd and 4 awaiting. 3rd down 4. 2 timeouts and the 2-minute warning left to stop the clock. If the Eagles can pick up a third down. And that is the big if. On a day in which they are 0-for-10 on 3rd down, of course it comes down to can they convert and keep the football and steal the remaining time.
1: Yeah, can this Rams defense bow up one more time and force them to punt? And again, there's no third down bigger than this one, JB. I mean, there's been a ton of them, but this one here is a big one. If you can find a way to stop this offense and get off the field, you have a great opportunity.
0: Rams have only surrendered 187 total yards today and 12 first downs. 3rd down and 4, Hurts will take it from empty. 3 to his right, 2 into the boundary. He's looking for midfield with this rep from his 46. Hurts ready. 3rd down and 4 coming. 5 on the rush. The throw middle. It's busted up. Cam curl over the top with a pass breakup. The defense rises to the occasion again. They got a goal line stand and a 3rd down PBU in this fourth quarter. Curl reaching a right arm up over the top of Zach Ertz to knock it away. And down 3, the Rams are set to receive an Eagles punt.
1: Now, what a job there. Just straight man-to-man. And it looks like the Eagles are still still like they're going to go for it.
0: Well, a 3-5 here, if they can use their cadence, would move the sticks. Why not take the final 8 seconds on the play clock and see if the Rams jump? Will they actually snap it on fourth down and four from their own 46? Play clock at 2 at 1. Here's the delay, or maybe a timeout and a punt.
15: Delay game, offense, number one, 5-yard penalty, still fourth down.
0: Rams need a field goal to tie, a touchdown to take their first lead of week four.
1: You know, a lot of times when teams do that, they try to get you to jump. The only way it works is if you hurry up and get back on the ball, right? If you hurry up and get back on the ball, then the communication's all over the place and guys are going, then you can use your cadence. But when you huddle up or you start jogging off, they send you back on, the defense already knows, hey, look, they're going to try to draw us off sides. Let's hold our water and get ready to go.
0: Bachman sets up inside his 10. The punt for man is in the air. A high hanger, middle of the field. Alex takes it at his 10-yard line. First upfield, 15. An Eagle jumps on his back, and he takes him down at the 20. Matthew Stafford back to work after a 43-yard punt and a 10-yard return by the new punt returner from Westlake Village at 30 years of age, Alex Bachman. 20-17, Philadelphia is the score. 2:55 on the clock. 2-minute warning and 2 timeouts to work with. So time not really the factor, staying on schedule. And moving the football down the field is the only order of business here for an offense that has produced 340 yards today, 20 first downs, averaging better than 5 yards per play. Matthew Stafford on the road in Philadelphia with 39 fourth quarter comebacks and 50 game-winning drives to his credit in his 18th season. Here he comes with the first down snap, throws right.
1: Where's the PI?
0: He is wrapped up. He's twisted. There is contact everywhere there.
1: There it is.
0: By Reek Woolen.
1: There it is. He couldn't get it out. He had his right arm.
0: That same linesman has been delayed on the flag over and over today. It is. It's like it's tucked too deep in his pocket.
1: Yeah, that they can do all they want to.
15: Pass interference. Defense number two. Ball placed in the spot of the foul. Automatic first down.
0: Puka's right arm. Right arm is his inside hand, and he could never even get it out in front of him because it was trapped by Woolen.
1: Yeah, he's
0: Seahawks.
1: Holding him clearly. And so... again, that's a good start.
0: New first down, 2:52 on the clock. Move the football up to the 25. Puka's in the right slot. Devontae and Tutu split out left. Matthew ready in the gun. Takes a chest-high snap. Shoots it right sideline. Caught by Nacua. Shoved out above the 30, about the 32-yard line by Campbell. Gain of 7. Stops the clock with 2:47. Second down and 3:08, Stafford all torque there. Flat-footed in the pocket, able to spin it out to the perimeter. Rams on the ball, ready to go. Set up 2x2 again. Eagles show blitz, they rush 4. Stafford throws the inbreaker, caught by Puka on his left shoulder pad. Up near midfield, he's dropped at the 49 of L.A. Woolen got him off his cleats, but it's Puka in a big spot for 16 and a first down with 2:30 remaining.
1: And they're going, and great job by Kyron and his offensive line picking up the blitz as Vic Fangio starting to heat him up a little bit.
0: Rams down 3 but driving. Stafford hitches, lets it go right side. Higby at the sideline makes a first down grab at the 40. Campbell again in coverage. That's good for 13 yards and another first down. This one's in Philly territory.
1: Oh, I love Higby here dropping to his knees to catch this ball. What a job there getting that left knee down and having an opportunity to get a big-time catch.
0: 20-17 Philadelphia. Rams take another snap. Deep drop from Stafford. Rush from his right. He throws left side. Caught by a leaping Tutu, but he falls at the 31 and is touchdown by contact there. Still a healthy game. The Rams are in tying field goal range. 8 yards on the pickup, and we're rolling into the 2-minute timeout here. 2 timeouts apiece. 20-17 Philly the score. Rams in position to tie it with a field goal or take their first lead with a touchdown. The 2-minute warning is brought to you by Morongo Casino Resort and Spa. Good times. Timeout in week 4 at the 2-minute warning. 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
0: And goal from the two with a 10-point lead. They failed on fourth down. The Rams took it away, then drove the length of the field, a 98-yard touchdown drive to get within 3 points. They just got another stop, and the Rams have the football back with 2 minutes to go. Philadelphia has led the whole way, multiple double-digit leads, 20-17 as it stands. The Rams have the football in second and short on the 31-yard line in Philadelphia territory. Second down and two with Kyron in the backfield, Matthew in the shotgun. Three receivers and Tyler Higbee in formation. Stafford needs two on second down. He motions Kyron to the left slot. He's going to take this from empty. Snap back. Throw down the line. Right side screen. Puka the catch. Puka gets a block. Puka to the 20 and a first down in the red zone for the Los Angeles Rams. With two timeouts and 1:50 on the clock, a gain of 11 on that tunnel screen, and the Rams are in the red zone. Brought to you by California Resources Corporation. Helping the LA Rams reduce its carbon footprint. That's what they've missed these last 2 weeks. Their human cheat code, Puka Nacua. Matthew back to work on first down. Drives one middle. Nearly picks. Jonathan Jones could have ended the game right there on a pass intended for Davante Adams. Instead, it falls incomplete. A hot shot from Stafford with 1:32 to go. It bounces off his shoulder pad, speaking of Jones, and hits the turf incomplete.
1: Yeah, Davante gets a hand in there. He's ready to do some PI in that situation if worse comes to worse.
0: Matthew Stafford had hit on 8 in a row before that incompletion. The ball's on the 19. It's second down and 10. Rams are in tying field goal range. Looking to take the lead for the first time in week 4. Again, they motion Kyron to the slot, this time right side. Stafford wants the snap from empty. He's got it back to pass. Looking, can't cut it loose. Scrambles to his right, points downfield. At the 20, at the 15, out of bounds. Knocked out, late hit, no. Maybe, we'll see. At the 11-yard line, he runs for 8. They drop the beanbag, but not the flag. It's a clean hit, no penalty.
1: Yeah, it wasn't even a violent hit either. The defender pulls up right before he gets to Stafford. But again, that effort, you know, again, the defense is calling for a dog. That's the effort you're looking for from your 37-year-old quarterback who's sprinting down the field, wanting to win, telling Kyron to turn up and get this guy out of here so I can run.
0: 1:24 on a stop clock left in regulation. Rams in the red zone. Third down and short. Sean McVay jogging down the sideline. They need two. They hand off middle. Kyron surging. And he's got it. First down, Rams. And goal to go. 1:19 on the clock. A touchdown will give them their first lead.
1: Oh, great call here. I figured this was going to be the call as you get a gun run late.
0: Timeout Philadelphia, Maurice, I think. It didn't have the mic open for the referee, but the clock stops with 1:19, and Philadelphia has one timeout remaining.
1: That makes sense. Awesome call here by Sean McVay. You get the effort by your quarterback to make it third and short. You go to gun run. Kyron finds a way to get the first down. Now you're at first and goal at your own 7-8 yard line. Time to put the ball in the paint and give your defense, have your defense go out there one more time.
0: Clock not a factor now. Rams have two timeouts, 1:22. This is the 9th play of their drive. They've gained 71 yards. Puka Nuvonte stack left. Two tight ends in formation right. Kyron Williams a single back. Out of the pistol, Matthew Stafford takes the snap. Hands off, right side, Kyron on the run. Leaps over an eagle, dives downhill to the 6-yard line. And that should take Philadelphia's last timeout. They burn it there. Third and final taken by Philadelphia with 1:16 remaining. That is a box checked as well because you don't only want the go-ahead touchdown, but you want to steal all the remaining time, ideally, so there's no comeback drive for Hurts.
1: Yeah, now you're starting to play chess. This is where the chess comes in to football, right? The strategy. Can I get how many plays can I get inside here to get them out of timeouts and then milk this clock down as far as I can and score? And the Rams still have two timeouts under their belt.
0: On the very field where they squandered a 19-point second half lead a year ago, the Los Angeles Rams, from down 10 in this fourth quarter, have an goal to go from the 7, second down with a chance to take their first lead. Puka Nacua is left, Davante Adams is right. Two tight ends in formation, strong left. They run it left. Kyron to the edge of stiff arm, turns it down the numbers, stays on his feet, and he's in! Kyron Williams puts it in the paint, and the Rams have their first lead of week 4 with 70 seconds left in Philadelphia.
1: What a run by Kyron. Jeremiah Trotter Jr. comes up. He breaks that tackle with a stiff arm, runs through two other guys, and then finds a way to get in the end zone. I'm sorry, I'm laughing. All the fans are turning up to the Rams coaches booth, and they're giving them the bird. Go Birds.
0: A stiff arm on Trotter. Kyron, a ball of fury. Two rushing touchdowns in this fourth quarter. Rams in front, 23-20. This extra point is essential. Mevis ready. Good snap. The hold is down. The kick is up, and it is a 4-point lead at the link for your Los Angeles Rams. From down 10 in the fourth quarter to up 24-20, no timeouts left for Philadelphia, and they must get a touchdown.
1: What a run there by Kyron again, pulling through two defenders to get this touchdown. He pulls through number 58, Hunt, and then number 35, your backup safety, who steps in for Michael Carter, who steps in for Marcus Epps, runs through both of those guys to get in. What an effort there by the Rams offensively of going down and going in. And then, sorry, I got to cut you off, but how many times would Sean would have thrown the ball in that situation? He runs it to run down the clock, and Kyron pays it off.
0: 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Tough as can be. Remember, it all started with a fourth down goal line stand by the Rams defense. A 98-yard full field drive, a Kyron touchdown, a stop on defense, and now another 79-yard march for the go-ahead touchdown run. Can the defense make it stand up? They've been superb all day. They've yet to allow 200 yards to the Eagles through almost all of regulation. Need a good kick here by Mevis. He cuts it loose. This one will land in the field of play at the 5, brought up to the 10. And the 20, the 25, cutting right and stumbling down at the 27-yard line. Will Shipley hands it over to his offense with 65 seconds and no timeouts to go. Jalen Hurts does not have Lane Johnson as right tackle. He does not have Devontae Smith, who he has thrown one out of every three passes to this season. He does not have Saquon Barkley, and he likely doesn't have Tank Bigsby either. It's Shipley until the wheels come off, and let's see if Hurts can get it done. A field goal does nothing. It's got to be a touchdown. Two deep safeties, Kinchins and Coral for the Rams. Three corners on the field. Hurts in the shotgun. Shipley motions right and comes back left. Play clock at 5. Eagles need to snap it, and they do. Back to pass on his spot. Hurts feels the pressure, steps up into trouble, and is dumped. Sacked on the 17 by Byron Young. No timeouts. We're inside a minute to go. Agent Zero strikes in the waning seconds of week four. A loss of six. Second down 16. Hurts has it again. Belt high. Shotgun snap. Zips one middle. Incomplete. Crunched is the target. Darius Cooper, who's got a two-touchdown day. Nate Landman working inside out from his linebacker spot may have provided the footsteps with McDuffie in tight coverage. 38 seconds on a stop clock left.
1: Yeah, McDuffie's the one that takes a hit from Landman, but that ball was 2 yards behind Cooper as he was breaking in McDuffie. It was actually behind McDuffie as well.
0: Four-man front from the Rams. Two deep safeties. The line to gain is the 36. Hurts back to pass. Pressure from his right. Strip sack! Ball down! Eagles recover on the 12. It's fourth and long with 30 seconds. They cannot stop it. Clock still winding. They have to get to the 36-yard line on this snap to extend the game. Eagles fans heading for the exits. Game clock at 18. Prevent defense for the Rams. Hurts has fourth and 24. Game on the line. Evades the pressure. Heaves it deep down the left side. This is picked! Cam Curl calls game! And the Rams get out of Philly with the win! From down 10, they walk out 24-20 on the high side. A goal line stand. Back-to-back full field drives and rushing touchdowns from Kyren Williams. And a dominant day by the defense.
1: What a fourth quarter, JB. What a fourth quarter. I mean, it seemed like the Rams, they couldn't get out of their own way second and third quarter.
0: Well, hold on. Sorry. That's not a pick. It's incomplete. Don't let the truth get in the way of a good story. It's

0: 8-yard drive that started that thing. Then your defense comes back, gets you a stop. Defense have been playing well all day, and you started clicking in that fourth. I think it might have been 8 minutes left, the last 8 minutes in the fourth quarter, and you find a way to get it done. Is the last 8 minutes of this game going to be a defining moment for this Rams and their season? Because that's the Rams offense we've come to know. That's the Rams defense we've come to know. And then special teams was playing a lot better as well.
1: Let's go down to the field here to Marco Farr and Tyler Higbee.
2: Down with Tyler Higbee and Johnny Munn of all people. What's up, man? Hell of a game. How did you guys keep the faith all the way through a game like this?
3: Just battling, man. You know, some things don't go our way, and it's just about, turn it back, wipe it in, and get the next play.
2: How about you? 5 catches, 67 yards, long of 20, turning back the clock.
3: Let's go. Getting that average up a little bit. No, I'm playing. Yeah, man, I'm just trying to make the play when it's my turn. You know, I wish I had a third down back, or fourth down and back, I'm sorry. But, hey, when it's my turn, I'm just trying to make the play.
2: How about the defense going out there, getting stops, getting the ball back?
3: I kept us in the game in the second half. The only reason we were able to get back in it is because of the defense, what they did in the second half.
2: Tyler, thanks, man.
3: Yeah, thank you, brother.
1: Appreciate you, too, DeMarco. The goal line stand with 7:26 left. On fourth down and two, the defense bows up. Matthew Stafford takes the Rams down the field 98 yards, gets a stop on defense, takes the Rams down the field 79 yards, and Kyren puts it in the paint twice. Williams with two rushing touchdowns in the fourth quarter to get the Rams to the finish line, and who knows, salvage this first month, if not completely reverse the course of their season. Instead of falling to 1-3, the Rams are back to 500 at 2-2, coming home on a long week to get Buffalo on Monday Night Football. Game balls after this on the ESPN LA Rams Radio Network.
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0: Almost 1 year to the date. A year later in change, on the same field where a 19-point second-half lead evaporated against the Philadelphia Eagles. Today in week four, the Rams rally from down 10 in the fourth quarter to beat Philadelphia 24-20 and get to 2-2 on the season. The Eagles fall to 2-2. The Rams going home for Monday Night Football against the Buffalo Bills next. DeMarco Farr is in the locker room, back in the booth with Maurice Jones-Drew. I'm J.B. Long. Time to give out some game balls. Where would you like to start?
1: Oh, man. Let's start with the defense. And if I can't give the whole defense one for the effort they did, let me give it to Byron Young, who has shown up without Myles Garrett, without Aaron Donald today, and was the force that was needed to end this game. He had, he had two sacks today.
0: Two and a half.
1: Two and a half sacks, a forced fumble, played the run well all day.

0: just harassed the Eagles, and that's what you're looking for there. Offensively, I'm gonna give this one to Sean McVay, and I want to give it to Kyron because Kyron ran well, but there was a time in the third quarter where it might have been the third quarter or maybe the beginning of the fourth where he rallied up the offense, and the defense is on the field. He's not even paying attention to the field. He's locked in to get his guys going, and when they got their opportunity, they went down and hit. And again, that's what a leader does. A leader of men will galvanize his team in the times of need and figures out a way to get the job done. And they found out a way, obviously, to win this game. And then special teams.
1: A work in progress.
0: Yes. Yeah, that's what I'll say. A work in progress. Maybe next week.
1: Maybe next week. Survive in advance. That's the name of the game. I mean, it's an incredibly long season, and even if they had fallen here, there would have been plenty of pathways to a successful season. But this fourth quarter, I think we prefaced it going into the second half by saying these next six quarters, right?
0: Yes.
1: The two here in Philadelphia and four big ones against a very capable Buffalo group could really set a course for what this team is or is capable of becoming. Much different taste in their mouths flying home from Philadelphia tonight. They played four games in four different time zones. How about settling into some routine and being home for a bit?
0: Yeah, you hope so, right? It's four different time zones. You played on three different days and at three different times, right? Like 10 a.m. here or 10 a.m. on the West Coast. And it's just different things. And you had to battle through those things. And it wasn't as if the only game that I felt was out of hand was the first one. All the other ones, they've been in control or been in the game. And, again, kudos to this Rams team. But keeping faith and keep fighting.
1: Travis Rogers and Sua Cravens brought you Hyundai at the half. Our stadium engineer working so hard this week, Dodie Rahman, we appreciate him. Jorge Briones, our studio engineer. Game producer Adam Bronstein, Chris Morales, broadcast production. Production assistance from Rebecca Wills, Emily Heibels, our executive producer. Our statistician today, Don Silvermail, did a phenomenal job. Our spotter, Doug Mittler. Jory Hirsch supporting us with notes and research, and here's one for the road. The Rams have scored at least 24 points in eight straight road games. That ties the franchise record. 24-20, Rams are winners, flying home from Philadelphia at two up and two down after a month of this 2026 campaign. For DeMarco Farm, for Maurice Jones-Drew, I'm J.B. Long. Thank you for joining us from the link where the Rams are victorious at long last. Post-game coverage begins next on the ESPN LA Rams Radio Network.
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7: In what might hopefully be a season-turning win, the Rams turn what looked like an absolutely horrific day in Philadelphia into a 24-20 win. They come back in the fourth quarter, an incredible Kyron Williams 7-yard touchdown run to put the game away. And Sua, I mean, you talk about an escape. The Rams looked horrible for about 3 1/3 quarters, and then they got a stop on fourth down, 98-yard touchdown drive, and they end up walking away with the win.
5: I mean, it started out cloudy, storms, lightning, thunder. I'm saying this season is off the rails. It's over. We're talking about, is Myles Garrett even going to come? Is there a point for him to come back if they continue to go on this trend of losing? And we're thinking it's going to be a 1-3 start, 1-4 if they lose to
7: Buffalo.
5: The Bills next week. And instead, the old man Stafford puts together two drives, and Kyren Williams, I think, his best game of the season.
7: Yeah, maybe one of the best games of Kyren Williams' professional football career. He was absolutely terrific. Look, we were talking about it about halfway through the third quarter, and you and I looked at each other. We had a moment where we said, Rams have played poorly before, but it's rarely where you've looked at and said, that's not a good team.
5: Yeah.
7: And they did not look like a good team for about three quarters and change. And then all of a sudden they get that big stop. What was it, just a matter of time before good football players started to look like it? Because it felt like something dramatically changed.
5: I think McVay lit a fire under those boys on the sideline. I don't know what he said. I'm guessing it had a few little four-letter words and getting in those people's faces and letting them know that we're better than this. And they heard him loud and clear, because in that fourth quarter they just seemed – to be on it. That looked like the Rams of old. That looked like the Rams that we saw all last year.
7: This is the benefit of having a quarterback that is a difference maker. And he was – Matthew Stafford had another rough day. Matthew Stafford has 6 interceptions through the first 4 games of the season. He only threw 8 interceptions all season last year when he won the MVP. He looked off most of the day today. But those special guys have those moments where they can make special plays and go down and win a game at the end, and that's what he did.
5: That's exactly what he did. And, man, Puka Nacua was triple coverage, it seemed like, this entire game. Higbee's the unsung hero.
7: Catches.
5: A bunch of back shoulder, third down conversions, even to get them down for Kyren's first touchdown, or for Puka's first touchdown. That was a Higbee catch that set that up. So Higbee played a huge role in
7: today's
5: win.
7: Higbee opened it up for Puka a little bit, too. 5 catches, 67 yards. Puka, we were saying, where's Puka all day long? Well, Puka finishes 9 catches, 125 yards, had a rushing touchdown along the way as well.
8: I really think that last 2 drives for the Rams to get those touchdowns were just pure toughness. It was really the whole game until then. It didn't feel like they were playing very tough, but you have Puka and Kyren just making tough plays in coverage, guys draped all over them, and that's how they beat the Eagles.
7: It was an incredible display of toughness. It was an incredible display of just keep playing, keep
5: just
7: going,
5: keep
7: finding a way to do it. Chris Morales, of course, here with us as well.
9: I've been trying to tell you since the season began to trust in Chris Shua. When the back is up against the wall, and a tear is rolling down your cheek, and the season is lost, you put that trust in Chris Shua. Like Daniel Day-Lewis at the end of Last of the Mohicans, Daniel Day-Lewis and Chris Shua, that's what we got today.
7: It was a really – and let's qualify this beforehand. No Devontae Smith, no Dallas Goedert. Mm. Saquon Barkley left the game very early in the first quarter, basically didn't play at all. Saquon finished with 2 rushes for 8 yards. So it's not like the full complement of Philadelphia's offensive talent was on display. But the Rams' defense really did keep them in the game. That kept Philadelphia out of the end zone, kept them from just putting this thing away a couple of different times. Maybe they didn't go up against the best offense in the league, but they did what they needed to do.
5: They did everything they needed to do. And hats off to Kyren. Hats off to the D-line, especially on that last drive. I know it was Eagles, Hail Mary situation, but to get back-to-back sacks, to create that pressure, to get the knockback that your offense needs, because we've been waiting for this D-line to make plays with Aaron Donald and Myles Garrett, and instead it was everybody else we've been talking about and company. We've been talking about if they're going to double-team Aaron Donald, everybody else has got to win. Today, I think they heard that loud and clear and did just that.
7: And they won without Aaron Donald. And that's not a criticism of Aaron Donald, but the guys like Byron Young in particular had a really good day today. He was able to do it without Aaron Donald drawing a lot of attention, without Myles Garrett drawing a lot of attention. They got it done, and the defense collectively was terrific. The Eagles were 0-12 on third down. 0-12. 0 third down conversions, and the Rams got off the field twice on fourth down, including they stopped a tush push. They stopped a 4th and goal from the 2. Rams defense was really good today.
5: Yeah, yeah. And again, I'm a little bit more of a critic when it comes to defenses, especially against teams that are hurt or playing without their best players. Mm-hmm. So, me, I'm not going to applaud a fish for swimming, but when you say that, zero third down conversions, that's impressive no matter what. That's very hard to do.
7: Especially with a guy like Jalen Hurts who can run a little bit. Yeah. Like Hurts you would think would pick up a third down here or there just by his ability to get out of the pocket and move the ball down the field with his legs. They didn't get that done at all. And, again, the Rams' offense ultimately came alive. They finished it with that incredible 9-play, 98-yard touchdown drive. Took 3 minutes and 27 seconds off the clock. But that defense started fourth. And by the way, the Eagles decided to go for it.
5: I was
7: going to
5: say, did they lose the game on that?
7: It kind of felt like all of a sudden it's like, okay, we've played like blank all day long. They just left the door open. They didn't nail the door shut. Let's go take this game, and that's exactly what
5: happened. You kicked that field goal right there. Maybe that changes the entire outcome of the game. Maybe that changes the way the Rams approach those final two drives. But no idea why the Eagles went for it right there when you could have went up two scores.
7: Were they going for the kill shot? Is that what it was?
5: I mean, yes, but you go up two touchdowns where the Rams
7: score. We'd still be playing. Yeah, I mean, it was. I guess it would have only been a 13-point lead. But still, it was – it's an interesting decision along the way. And, Morales, tell me what you think. Could this save the Rams season?
9: Was over after. If they lost, especially how ugly it was for what? Would you say three and a third quarters?
7: Yeah.
9: It was ugly. We were in there talking about, is Aaron Donald even worth coming back?
5: Yeah.
9: Does Myles Garrett just say, I'm good? It was over, especially with the Bills. Now, the Bills lost to the Patriots, which means they're going to be angry on Monday night. But it was done, and the heroics, and again, I'll tell you, Chris Shula's defense, I told you. But the way this saves the season.
5: What did you tell us?
9: This saves the season. No doubt. It was going to be really bad for a week and change of people saying, what happened? Matthew Stafford looks old. He's overthrowing people. He's short-throwing people. Puka's not disciplined. He's getting penalties. And the defense is the defense. And Chris Shula is Chris Shula. And the Bills and Josh Allen are going to rout them on Monday night. To now, no, that's what we felt.
5: That is what we felt.
9: That's how we felt.
7: That's how you felt.
9: And then you felt that way, too.
7: I was not loving what I was seeing, but I had not given up the ghost that this season was over.
5: I felt something, but I might be constipated.
7: Well, you went to
9: that
7: spot.
9: Yeah, that breakfast burrito.
7: You went to that spot, yeah.
9: You're still upset about the kicker, though.
7: Can we wait? Look, I'm not saying we won't talk about Harrison Meavis at some point today, but can we at least wait a segment or two? Because he was terrible.
9: Fine. I'm
7: he
9: just
7: was
9: saying.
7: Terrible.
5: He was absolutely
8: and
5: awesome.
8: I mean, Matthew Stafford looked pretty terrible.
9: He was garbage.
8: Quarters.
7: But
9: yeah.
7: you're right. But like we were talking about in the game end, Stafford brings something to the table. Stafford brings you know what to the table. Stafford brings the ability to throw a couple interceptions and still go out there and keep firing. Stafford goes out there and the ability to, I may have been bad up until this point, but I can still win the game. Meavis does not have the but. It's another missed field goal, not a long one. A kick out of bounds at an incredibly crucial point.
5: I mean, it got to the point where they just stopped kicking field goals, and they had a turnover on downs.
7: They went for it
5: on
7: fourth and seven
5: because they're not
7: even field.
5: Because they have zero confidence in the kicker. So we're back to where we were last year.
7: It is, and they gave up a big return on special teams as well. They didn't really have anything on their own return game. It was not a clinic on how to do special teams, but it was a clinic on how to get an opportunity and take care of it. Kyren Williams was absolutely fantastic. We'll talk more about Kyren and what he got done today. Plus, more of your phone calls, 877-710-ESPN, 877-710-3776. We'll hear from the chat
9: and the
7: well.
9: YouTube chat at ESPN Los Angeles. By the way, we'll also hear about a fantasy team who maybe has Kyren Williams on it. You know?
7: Not bad. Not bad. You were doing the thing, too. I already gave up. And then all of a sudden, you were out of your seat a lot.
5: No
7: that.
5: Idea what you're talking about. Always had full confidence in Sue Tank. I got the Shula effect.
8: We have something we don't normally have, which is live games happening after the Rams finished playing. Because
7: love
8: they've
7: it.
8: Played in primetime every single game.
9: Apparently, Justin Herbert's already thrown an interception.
7: He's on brand.
8: But no, it was actually Sam Darnold that threw the interception.
5: Justin Herbert threw a pick, and then the next play, Darnold throws a pick.
9: Oh, so they both
5: threw picks.
9: That
5: was back-to-back picky-pickies.
8: Oh, okay. Pick-off.
5: Picky-ickies.
7: Old school Pac-10 football. We're just throwing it back and forth.
5: All right. Don't do that.
7: We'll get into Kyren a little bit more coming up next. That's on the Rams postgame show on the ESPN LA Rams Radio Network.
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1: Here's the call of the game.
2: Is left. Devontae Adams is right. Two tight ends in formation. Strong left. They run it left. Kyren to the edge of stiff arm. Turns it down the numbers. Stays on his feet. And he's in. Kyren Williams puts it in the paint. And the Rams have their first lead of week four with 70 seconds left in Philadelphia.
3: Kyren is the first player this season with 10 receptions and two rushing touchdowns in a game. That, according to ESPN, and the call of the game is presented by
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3: 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And that run by Kyren Williams could have gone for a loss. Instead, it was a game-winning 7-yard touchdown run.
5: He had a few of those runs, and he's done this all year long. He's a guy that his yards per carry, his average is amazing. I think he's about 4 or 5 yards per carry. You'll take that any day of the week, 8 times a week, twice on Sunday, especially today. Sue Tank Clan, what's happening?
3: 16 carries, 80 yards. That's 5 yards per carry. Like you mentioned, the 2 touchdowns, and then, of course, 10 catches for 67 more yards. He was clearly the MVP of the Rams today. And you wonder, and they got into a weird situation where they had to throw the ball a whole bunch towards the end of the game to get back into it. But if it isn't another example of you've got not just a back that's good, but you got a back that is very good. And it seems like the more involved he gets in the offense, the more impactful he is.
5: Wasn't too much Blake Corum today, and I can't blame Sean McVay.
3: No.
5: Feed the hot hand. I said it in the pregame. Feed the beast. 10 catches, 66 yards, almost 100 yards rushing on less than 20 rushes. This is the definition of efficiency right there out of your running backs.
3: Is this something that you use going forward? Do you use him more? Or is
5: how
3: it
5: do you take him off the field?
3: Yeah.
5: How do you take him off the field? I mean, if they're going to triple team Nacua and Devontae's having a hard time getting open, how do you take a running back off the field that not only is a threat by handing him the ball, but you can split him out wide and you have a fifth or a fourth, third receiver on the field?
3: What happened towards the beginning to the middle of the fourth quarter where Puka was quiet today? Mm-hmm. He had the one little end around to score the touchdown. He had one nice catch in the first quarter. But other than that, he was really quiet. And then all of a sudden, Puka, like, if you would have said to me, hey, he's going to finish the game with 9 catches and 125 yards, I'd say impossible. We're way too far in the game. He's had one catch.
5: Yeah.
3: And yet here we are, 9 catches, 125, and he had a rushing touchdown.
5: Well, being in a Fangio defensive system, I knew what he was going to do. I said it in the pregame, not to pat my own back, but he likes to run a hang coverage where I'm taking away your guy. It's not going to be your guy no matter what. I'm going to double him. We're going to go 2-man under. I'm going to tell my corner to be aggressive on anything short. Tell the safety to protect my corner and make him beat us, which is why I think Higbee got a lot of those looks on those back shoulders. But McVay, being the offensive genius he is, he said, okay, you're going to double him? I'm going to move him to the inside, to the slot, get him one-on-one with a smaller, with a nickel or a linebacker, and hit him quick because I know Puka can take yak. I know he's going to go and catch the ball, go for another 5 or 10 yards, and he did that a lot today. So that's just that chess match that happens between the booth on the field, but great job for Puka.
3: Why wait so long to put him inside? If that's the counter move to the defense that you're talking about, why did it take to so late in the game before they decided to put Puka in the slot?
5: Well, you're not thinking you're going to have to force feed Puka because I have Devontae. I'm thinking, okay, you're going to double him? Mm-hmm. Devontae should be open. I think they did a good job in singling Devontae and kind of keeping him as a non-factor. But then Higbee became a factor. Then Kyren became a factor. So now I have to pick and choose how I want you to beat me. I can't just let you hand the ball off and get you 5-6 yards of carry, which was what we seen. And whenever the Eagles would slide that extra defender in the box and you were going to single Puka, bam, 7 yards right there, 10 yards there, 15 yards there.
3: Kind of goes back to one of the things that we've talked about before, which is the inability of the Rams to get both Puka and Devontae going at the same time. They got Puka going today, like we mentioned, 9 for 125 and a touchdown. But you look at Devontae, 4 catches, 32 yards, and he did drop a touchdown pass, and had another drop at another point in the game. Maybe not the best throw in the world, but a throw that I would assume Devontae Adams would tell you that he should probably catch along the way. It's that one's up and the other one's pretty quiet, and we got another dose of that today.
5: Yeah, and it's the lay of the land. It is what it is at the end of the day. You're not going to complain about getting a dub.
3: No.
5: I don't think that they'll figure out what's going on with their 1A and 1B. It's been like this since Devontae's kind of arrived. I mean, he led the league in touchdown receptions last year, I think, on minimal catches. I mean, they would attack him in the red zone, but they wouldn't. It seems like they don't look his way when they before they get into the red zone when Puka's on the field. And when you have so many tight ends, you run 13 per. They didn't run it today because Ferguson is on IR. But when you can run the football with Kyren and be efficient, when you can get him in the passing game, sometimes it's just better to have a decoy out there. Yeah. And that's what I guess Devontae played today.
3: It's a pretty talented decoy.
5: It's a great decoy to have.
3: Yeah. I wonder, too, if part of it isn't that Puka plays a very specific style of football. Puka's running through guys' face.
5: Smash mouth.
3: He's just such a physical player. And there does seem to be this, all right, when he gets going, everybody else is like, all right, Puka's going. Mm-hmm. We can all get going. That once he started running over guys, it felt like that Rams offense really clicked. Am I making too big of a deal on that?
5: No, you're right. I think teams kind of hone in on Puka Nacua getting revved up, and they're like, we got to shut this down now. Shut this down. Let's dedicate all resources to that. The Rams are too talented for you to dedicate every bit of your resources or roll your coverage a certain way and think that you have other holes in the defense that Stafford won't see. He's just too good a quarterback.
3: All right, 877-710-ESPN. That's your phone number, 877-710-3776. Let's start in Cerritos with Bruce. Bruce, you're on the Rams postgame show. What's going on?
6: Hey, guys. Kudos to the defense and Chris Shula. I think Sean McVay abandons the run way too early. I mean, he needs to stick to it more often. And, Morales, any chance if they are able to win a third World Series title, they can promote Dave Roberts to Director of Community Relations so they can get a real baseball guy in there? And we can,
7: I didn't do it, Travis.
6: You know, see what we can do. And by the way,
5: are you planting
6: please,
5: moles?
6: You, me, and 2 million people in L.A. County could manage the Dodgers.
3: Thank you, Bruce.
6: Manage a Taco Bell.
3: Good Rams call, Chris. Good job.
7: No, it was Bruce.
3: Bruce. Bruce. Yeah, you're Chris.
7: I'm Chris. Bruce.
3: Yeah.
5: What are we talking? No, Bruce. The Dodgers this win is yesterday.
7: This is two weeks in a row that Bruce has gone in with his Dave Roberts slander.
3: Really funny too. Like I mean, people throughout the city are just rolling on the floor. Just good job, Bruce.
7: And by the way, this is the network hour, so I believe in Hawaii as well.
3: Hawaiians everywhere are laughing in their spam masubi that was such a great joke.
7: By the way, the YouTube chat is very angry today about two of our teammates here on the show and their outfits. More so with Sua because of that bright orange. Emily's taking a little bit of heat because of the Steelers Super Bowl win, but she is a Steelers fan way back when.
8: Oh, how many rings do the Steelers have? Oh, six?
7: Well, but we could get you a Rams Super Bowl shirt.
8: I have a Rams Super Bowl shirt. It was dirty. Sorry.
7: Listen, I'm just telling you what the chat says. But
8: is at the cleaners.
7: They're much more upset with that very bright Broncos.
5: Well,
7: now, my defense was you did play for the team.
5: Well, let them know that their hate makes me strong.
7: Not you didn't play for them that long, but you did play for them.
5: And they paid me. They paid me a lot of money.
7: I understand.
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3: 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And so it felt like everything changed in that moment. That, again, the Rams should have won this game probably in a much different fashion than they ultimately did, considering how shorthanded Philadelphia was on the offensive side of the ball. But that was like, okay, we're going to give you one last chance at this thing. We're going to make a decision that was a little bit of a head scratcher. I mean, fourth and goal from the two. Not only did they go for it, but they decided to pass for it along the way. They break it up. Rams go on a 9-play, 98-yard touchdown drive that really said, like, okay, we're find our sea legs all over again. Seemed like a weird decision at the time.
5: Yeah, and if you're going to go for it, I know you got stopped earlier doing the tush push, but go back to your bread and butter. See if they can stop it again. I mean, you're on the 2-yard line. You've had like a 92% success rate running this thing. I've seen you guys run the tush push on like a 4th and 4 before. How do you just completely abandon your identity and throw out a shotgun from the 2-yard line? It blows my mind.
3: Some of your phone calls coming up in just a sec. 877-710-ESPN. What's the takeaway if you're like, once the the euphoria, the thrill of winning this game. And let's be honest, I'm sure that while you never give up hope, they were probably seeing the same thing we did, which is, man, we do not look good. All of a sudden, they win the game 24-20. Is it, hey, man, we won, that's all that matters? Is it, hey, we caught a break or two, we still need to improve a lot of things? Or is it even more perhaps, hey, man, we got a lot of problems. Like, we just do not look like a good football team right now.
5: I think all those things could be true.
3: Yeah.
5: But you're going to take the wins way you can get them. And a win like this against that team on the road, considering how you lost in the very same manner a year ago to this same team on the road, it just flipped. You're going to take that, and you're going to tell your team, hey, hell of a win, because you fought. But you had every reason to tuck it in. I mean, on that drive where the Eagles went for it on that goal line stand and didn't get it, we were saying they're getting bullied. They've tucked it in. It's 4 or 5 yards of carry with Tank Bigsby. This is over.
3: Remember that shot of the group of just Devontae and Pooh on the white? Like, they look like
5: that's
3: somebody just run
5: group.
3: Over their dog.
5: Yeah.
3: I mean, they looked miserable. They looked like they just couldn't get, and they're just like, all right, here we go. And then almost right in that moment, everything changed.
0: This fourth quarter really just kind of changes the idea of this team of being kind of chokers, of being this team that, like, choked away the loss last week against the Broncos, choked away the loss against multiple times against the Eagles. This is that fourth quarter says, no, we're not that team. This is a different team this year. This team can come back and win here.
3: They put up a stat on the broadcast about how this team had lost a handful of plays, I think 5 times on the last play, that they surrendered. I want to say last week was the third time in the last year and change that they've surrendered a 16 or more point lead along the way. This was the opposite of that. This was them not looking sharp and then still finding a way to pull it out at the end. And look, if they can go in and win on Monday night against Buffalo, Buffalo comes here, and now all of a sudden you're 3-2 coming out of this, and maybe that's not exactly what you wanted going into it, but wins over the Eagles, who are in a weird spot right now, and win against the Buffalo Bills. You got through the rough, rugged opening part of the season. You could even chalk up the Denver game to, hey, look, weird, weird night. We got hosed on that call, et cetera, et cetera. And everything starts to feel a lot more like we thought. But the opposite, go and play the Bills on Monday night. Have it look even something remotely approaching what like we saw today, and come out of this 2-3. Like, man, you got 2 wins, and it took a Philadelphia team that was missing its entire offense and a New York team that had the quarterback get knocked out on the third play of the game. Like, what have you actually – it's like that Buffalo game means a lot all of a sudden.
5: I don't think we've learned much about the Rams yet because of that. Like, they have not actually played these teams at full strength. And I think that even if Jackson Dart stays in the game, they beat the Giants.
3: I do too.
5: I don't think the Giants are a good football team.
3: And they, I don't want to say they did beat Denver, because they didn't, but they had a really good chance. And if the game was officiated the way that even the NFL said it should have been, they beat Denver. And we think Denver's a good team.
5: Whoa. You're not supposed to talk about private conversations, apparently. But no, I agree. I just don't know if we can really look at today's game and last week's win, or not last week's win, but the win against the Giants, and say, like, yeah, no, this Rams team, it's, you know, we know exactly what we're getting. We know their identity. I think next week will be the first real test for this team against a good football team that's actually a playoff and championship
3: contender. It's got its
5: pieces. And then maybe we can start, you know, giving some judgments about this Rams team.
3: All right, let's pause 10 seconds for stations to identify themselves on the ESPN LA Rams radio network. I still need to have a conversation about the Rams special teams, which continue to struggle. Plus, we will hear from the head coach, Sean McVay. That is all straight ahead. 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
14: That you really wanted to do something, but you didn't.
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14: Dan from the Goodfeet Store.
25: President Trump is telling supporters in Ohio to pretend he's on the ballot in the midterm elections. He urged the crowd to support incumbent Republican Senator John Husted, who's running in a tight race against former Senator Sherrod Brown. The president went after the Democratic Party.
26: The last time the radical Democrats had power, they gave us the worst inflation in American history.
25: The president went on to warn of the consequences if Democrats gain power, saying they gave the country the worst inflation in American history. Senator Dave McCormick says Democrats are putting politics over the needs of the American people.
27: They will literally stand in the way of 80-20 issues because they want to stop Republicans from having successes that are good for the American people.
25: Senator McCormick, a Pennsylvania Republican, made his comments to the Salem Radio Network. Minnesota's federal bench is now facing a complaint from Washington.
28: The Justice Department has filed a misconduct complaint against seven federal judges in Minnesota. Attorney General Todd Blanche says the judges spoke to the New York Times about immigration cases, some still ongoing, in what the department calls a clear violation of ethical duties. Only one district judge was left out of the filing. Blanche says the comments undermine public confidence in an impartial court. Willie Nelson, Washington.
25: A study of 48,000 doctors' visits for kids with asthma found that asthma attacks rose in homes where someone vaped. The findings were presented Friday in San Diego at a meeting of the American Academy of Pediatrics. The study found the combination use of tobacco and vaping in the home led to the highest levels of asthma flare-ups in kids. More on these stories at townhall.com.
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25: The White House says it will begin sending checks to over 20 million seniors to help with Medicare costs. Correspondent Ken Lorman has the details.
30: In a Truth Social post, President Trump says the funds would come from the Medicare Improvement Fund. A White House fact sheet said the payments will be $90 per person and will go to over 20 million Medicare Part B enrollees. Most eligible seniors will receive the money by direct deposit in early October, and others will get a mail check. The president also said the new Medicare checks would not interfere with his campaign promise to offer a $5,000 Trump dividend if Republicans retain control of the House and Senate in the midterm elections. Ken Lorman reporting.
25: A Wisconsin state trooper has died from injuries suffered during a pursuit on I-94. Authorities say trooper Bradley Ritger fell from a bridge and in line. He died last month. Breaking news and analysis at townhall.com. Progressive lawmakers are looking to crack down on flock cameras.
9: Senators Bernie Sanders and Jeff Merkley, as well as Representative Alexandria Ocasio-Cortez, unveiled legislation to ban federal agencies from using automatic license plate readers. The Ban Flock Act would also pause federal grant funding to state and local governments with contracts with companies like Flock. It also allows Americans to sue the federal government for using the readers. In a statement, Sanders said Flock is eviscerating the very notion of privacy by installing tens of thousands of cameras in communities across America without their consent. I'm Lisa Taylor.
25: Police at a shooting at a crowded party in a strip mall lounge left at least two people dead in Northridge late Friday night. The Los Angeles Police Department said just as organizers were told to end the party, multiple gunshots rang out and dozens of people fled the scene. More on these stories at townhall.com.
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1: Well, hello, ladies and gentlemen. Welcome to American Warrior Radio. This is your host, Ben Bueller Garcia. If you're a regular listener of American Warrior Radio, you know we like to feature veteran entrepreneurs and veterans who are having great success in the commercial battle space. Our guest today certainly fits that profile. He's twice been featured on Inc. Magazine's Top 500 CEOs list. But he's also somewhat of a ghost, which I suppose is natural given that he's a former Navy SEAL. I had to do a deep dive on my show prep for this guy, and what I found leads me to believe he is either a serial entrepreneur, or the guy just can't keep a job. We're about to find out. However, I knew you were going to like him when I asked him to send over some photos for a social media promotion, and what I got were three pictures of Chuck Norris, who can I only assume is his body double. He's the founder and current executive chairman of Killcliff. Welcome to American Warrior Radio, Todd Ehrlich.
2: Thanks for having me, Ben.
1: It's a real pleasure. You came highly recommended by the folks over at Black Rifle Coffee Company, somewhat of a successful veteran entrepreneur story in its own right.
2: Yeah, they're the best. I'm a big fan of Black Rifle, and I love those guys.
1: Todd, just real quick about your military career. As I understand, you dropped out of the university to join the SEALs. Was that post 9/11 then, or
2: no, pre 9/11?
1: Okay,
2: it was early 90s. You know, I just had a calling to serve my country in what I would call a special way, and I dropped out. Once I determined the fastest way to the SEALs was just enlisting, I enlisted and lo and behold, made it. I kind of beat the odds there. Then I ended up getting out of the Navy and actually dropped out of college a second time, but that's probably a different story.
1: Now, it was Bud Class 198. You made it through first time?
2: No. I started with Class 195, and I got pretty badly hurt after Hell Week. So I got hurt probably during Hell Week, and then it got exacerbated after Hell Week, so they had to roll me a few classes, and then I finished with Class 198.
1: Todd, you only served—I shouldn't say only. I mean, 4 years, 2 months is a long time, especially in the SEALs. But what was involved in your decision to go ahead and leave the Navy?
2: Yeah, good question. You know, people always ask me that, and I grew up in a military family. My dad was an armor colonel, like a Vietnam vet. I think I had a different picture of what my military career was going to be like, but I was always kind of pretty independent person. And when I got in the military, it was kind of tough for me to kind of express myself, you might say, if you can imagine. Uh-huh. So that was part of it. So I was like, I felt like I needed to go back and finish my education pretty strongly. Also at the time, so kind of mid-90s when I was in, there wasn't a lot going on. In fact, it was like less than zero at that time. And so it became a tough environment just to kind of hang tight, like the chances of seeing any kind of real world actually, you might say, were very realistic at that point in time. With that being said, I mean, I regret it. You know, like people are like, oh, I don't have any regrets. Like, oh, I completely regret getting out. I wish I would have stayed in longer. I love the Navy, the SEAL teams, and I wish I would have stayed in much longer. But it gives me a very interesting perspective on life today and what those guys go through. So I can't hold a candle to those guys that, you know, kind of stayed in for a long time. But I have to walk a mile there.
1: Yeah, now you were East Coast teams?
2: Yes.
1: Okay, well, it's a nice shout out to our affiliates in Norfolk. They probably, I think there's one or two Navy SEALs running around Norfolk, Virginia Beach. So I'm not, I did my research, and I don't know, everything I found about you, Todd, I don't know if you're just shy or, I mean, you admit that you're just not very big on promoting yourself. But we only have an hour here, so I'm not going to waste any time to try and pull the origin story of the name Killcliff, just to, you know, keep that mystery about it, Todd. But other than, I just want to declare that clearly this was not intended to be a threat to the Cliff Bars, right?
2: Definitely not. Although they did sue us at one point when we came out with a little protein bar line for a little while. And yeah, they sued us and they took us to the mat. Until we convinced them that we really didn't intend to, there was no intention to mess with those guys at all. And they were very gentle at the end of the day, but we did get sued by Cliff Bar. Yeah.
1: I tell you, one thing I love about your story, Todd, is in going through your history and your resume and your LinkedIn page and what I could find, you have a what I would call a superb instinct for identifying a gap in the market and exploiting it. And I don't, who knows, maybe that's a little bit of the Navy SEAL in you doing that. But I mean, you're on to gluten-free beer that actually tastes good, by the way. Chilean wine, you had a really interesting business you started and grew successfully about that had to do with home appraisals, making sure truckers get paid early. I mean, you're just all over the board. And it seems like, well, let me ask you this question. In my day job, I work with a lot of nonprofits consulting. And for me, Todd, the joy is in the creation, not the maintenance. Is that something you feel similar about?
2: Yeah, I mean, I think once you kind of set down all the, like, what is this going to be, and you set out the plan, you start executing, and you start getting, and you create value, then the value, like, if you think about value as like a curve, like that goes up, and then it starts to plateau, and value grows slower later. So there's a tremendous amount of value in the early stage creation of a business. And you might say most of the value is there in the first 1,000 days of business creation. So my goal has been, in my hedge has been being early stage in businesses. Now, with that being said, I mean, there's thousands of people who do it way better than I do. But like anything, once you determine what your edge is, you got to kind of keep honing that edge to get really good at it. And that's kind of what I've been trying to do over the last 20 or so years, is just really hone my edge and being a good early stage entrepreneur, and then trying to deliver really good results in the early stage, and then hand it off to people that might be better managers over the long term, or more comfortable managing than they are creating.
1: I got it. Yeah, it takes a special mindset to be an entrepreneur, a successful one or one that fails, but it takes definitely a certain mindset. Now, Killcliff, really, this was something that the idea was came out of the time in the teams, and I mean, you guys are getting beat up pretty bad. And Todd saying, look, I'm not an energy drink guy. I'm not a Gatorade guy. There's something different I need. So is it accurate to describe Killcliff as a recovery drink, not an energy drink, or is it both?
2: It started out as a recovery drink. We have an energy drink line and a CBD line now, which could be considered recovery, just a different form of recovery. But yeah, it started out, I needed like a liquid aspirin or Advil, you might say. That was kind of natural, and that was what I was going for without jittery caffeine. That was the original goal.
1: I think 2011 is when you all first actually got this to market. What have your sales been, your gross sales over that period of time, Todd?
2: In the early days, it was pretty small ball, right? We might have done $200,000. The number that's coming to my mind is $244,000 of revenue in year one. The first 4 or 5 months of that was like zero or very close to zero, like $50 at a time, like case at a time kind of thing. And then we kind of broke into CrossFit, and that's how things started working. And then we built that up. It went from like $244,000 to, I think the next number was $808,000 to $3.3 million to $8 something million to $10 million. And so then the revenue started to porpoise and go up, it would go down, and go up, it would go down. And now we're way, you know, we're above that, but it kind of is pretty rocky between, you know, year five and today.
1: And I tell you, Todd, there's so many lessons that other aspiring entrepreneurs can learn from your story and your successes, but also your mistakes. I'd like to talk more about that when we come back. Ladies and gentlemen, this is your host, Ben Bueller Garcia. We're talking with Todd Ehrlich. Todd is the founder of Killcliff. We'll be right back. You know, for over a decade now, it's been my privilege to share these important stories of those who protect us at home and abroad. Our mission is to bridge the gap of understanding among the civilian population by allowing them to get to know the brave men and women of our military and first responder communities. One of the main reasons we've been able to expand these broadcasts and outreach to more ears around the country is the generous investment of our advertisers. 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Thank you. Hey, listeners, it's Ben Bueller Garcia, host of American Warrior Radio. His father was a disabled Army veteran. His daughter was born blind. He started guiding and teaching blind skiers in the 80s and saw how powerful skiing was as a therapy for people with disabilities. And he decided to do the same thing with scuba diving. In 2001, Jim Elliott founded the nonprofit Dive Heart. Veterans from all over the country have benefited from zero gravity through Dive Heart scuba therapy. In less than 30 minutes, DiveHeart can get a veteran out of their wheelchair and standing up for the

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4: Nice job.
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6: Welcome back to American Warrior Radio, ladies and gentlemen. This is your host, Ben Bueller Garcia. For our veteran entrepreneur feature, we're speaking with Todd Ehrlich. Todd is a former Navy SEAL and the founder of Killcliff. And Killcliff is, well, now you're in the pub. That was a huge part of your success story. Tell us that real quick.
7: Yeah, people started mixing Killcliff with alcohol. That was really popular here in Georgia, in Atlanta, and in Athens, Georgia. And it kind of took off. Something about the original Killcliff flavor just mixed really well with alcohol. And I mean, we were just, I mean, in the early days, just trying to sell whatever you can. So we'd like walk into every, I mean, I'd sell a dry cleaner at Killcliff if I could. So we were, you know, we were trying everything we could, and bars started mixing with alcohol and it worked. So we kind of made that a little part of our business. In fact, there's a bar right down the street here that still sells like over 100 cases a month.
6: And what, again, from following your story, it seems like a lot of let's just try this or let's try that. And when the bars, I guess the one to me, the other big part of it was, and I call them the CrossFit Calvary. When you all broke into that demographic, that was huge for you. That was a real spike, right?
7: Yeah, it allowed us to get enough traction that we could like start producing product and sell. You know, it was just like, it gave us enough like throughput from a revenue perspective. The thing started to work. And with that being said, it was incredibly competitive and we had our work cut out for us like every day. From the day we got into it, there was like two or three other competitors. And it was just really, really tough. But it, you know, people are ordering it. They love the brand and the story. And so

0: they worked. It was definitely the break we needed, right when we needed it.
1: And they've been very loyal.
0: Yeah, I mean, I think we still sell to, you know, like a few thousand of those locations around the country today.
1: And I tell you, folks, visit Killcliff's website and then check out their podcast. There's an interview that Todd did with another one of his cohorts, talking about some of the interesting things they tried as they're marketing this. And it's great, very entertaining. But also, like I said, I'd much rather learn from someone else's mistakes, Todd, than my own. So very, very helpful. In fact, I don't know if you've ever, the founder of GoRuck, and Jason, and he wrote a book, How Not to Start a Backpack Company, to share some of those cautionary lessons with other entrepreneurs there. So you, G.W. Garrison, you, Todd, seem to have a way of attracting people who are willing to work for free.
0: Yeah, so are my special talents.
1: Got some Jedi stuff going on there, Todd, or what's the story?
0: No, I mean, I think, you know, there's, like, he was just down for the cause, right? And in most of the businesses in the early days, when you don't have a lot of capital, you got sweat equity, and you know, GW came. He was the first guy. I'll never forget. He said to me, he's like, whatever happened with that Killcliff thing you're starting? This is like November, December 2010. And I was like, I've got 8,000 cases sitting in a warehouse right now. And he was like, it was like Christmas was coming. He's like, after the holidays, let's get together and figure out how to sell some of it. So we did. And it worked out. And he was great.
1: And that involved literally selling out of the trunk of your car. I mean, knock on every door you could think of.
0: Yeah, I think we were both selling out of the trunk of our car. He was doing a lot of work up and down the street. You know, when it was, you know, trying to figure it out. I'll never forget, he came to me and goes, we need marketing material. And I picked up the can and I was like, this is our marketing material. It's this can. And we would go back and forth because I refused to spend any money on marketing at the time. But he was right and I was wrong about that. But
1: well, the cans do stand out. Let's be honest. So let's talk a little bit about capital, because that is often one of the biggest challenges for entrepreneurs. You kind of bootstrapped, or not kind of, you bootstrapped this with, I want to say, $25,000 of your own savings. But then when it got to a point to ramp up, how did you generate some of that additional venture capital? I thought I read an interview once where you basically just started asking everybody you ran across to give you $150,000. And did that work?
0: Yeah. So I probably put more than $25,000. It's probably like $100,000, to be fair. It was a lot, because it was like a lot of testing that had to happen, a bunch of stuff, because you're making a product people didn't drink. So a lot went into that. And there's another business I started where I started with like $25,000. You might be referring to, but then I thought I had like, it was back in 2008. I thought I had three investors lined up. We're all going to invest like $100,000 each, and I was going to get Killcliff going. And then, like Lehman Brothers, you know, failed, and like all those investors were like, no thanks, you know, call me next month or whatever. And those calls just went unanswered. So I was like, okay, we're this pit of despair here. I need to let some time go by. So about a year and a half went by, and I just got tired of waiting, and I was like, I'm just gonna ask everybody for $150,000. I don't care who it is, like the guy bagging my groceries in public, like he's getting asked. And so I was on a sales call for a company that I ran, and I asked this, you know, CEO of this company, I was like, hey, can I just throw something totally random at you? And he was like, yeah, sure, look up. And I was like, I got these great company that they're trying to start, and I need $150,000 to get it off the ground. Would you be interested in investing? Now, this isn't the same pitch I had given like 100 times and been, you know, laughed out of rooms with. And the guy was like, yeah, sure, no problem. And he said, what's the pre-money valuation? And I was like, and I hadn't really thought it through, but I was tapping it and I was like, $1 million? He's like, okay, that's fair. And he cut me a check for $150,000 and did the paperwork, and that's how it started.
1: Well, and there's also a cautionary tale on there. The CEO, the former Coca-Cola CEO, you thought you had on a, you know, you'd caught a big bass there, but then when you saw the term sheet, I get this sense from you because you started and you know, made several companies successful, Todd, but there are some, I don't want to call them bad actors because, you know, business is a full contact sport, but so often it appears that they come in, they recognize you got something good going on, and they come in with some paperwork that's basically going to move you out of the company.
0: Yeah. So I've been in that position more times than I wished. So he was a big time CEO, really, he's a really great guy for the day. It just wasn't a good fit because he refused to negotiate any point. And so I was like, okay, well, this isn't really even appropriate right here. And he's like, take it or leave it. And I was like, well, I guess I'm going to leave it then.
1: Yeah.
0: Right. So I was like, that conversation is not going to go well. But over time, there were a lot of people that really, you know, wanted that brand to try to get it. And I think part of it has to do with like owning a piece of, you know, kind of Navy SEAL brand. You know what I mean?
1: Yeah.
0: Maybe it's cool or they think it's really valuable, but there was always a lot of that.
1: Yeah. Well, and everybody wants to be part of a winning team too. So, Cliff, when we come back, Todd, I want to talk about something that everybody who wants to be an entrepreneur needs to think about. And it's a word we don't hear very often in the modern lexicon, and that word is grit. Ladies and gentlemen, Ben Bueller Garcia talking with Todd Ehrlich, the founder and the executive chairman of KillCliff. We'll be right back.
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3: With SRN News, I'm Mary Rose. The search continues for six missing passengers in the crash of a medical evacuation jet off the coast of Massachusetts. In a Sunday morning update, Coast Guard officials declined to speculate on what caused the crash. They confirmed they found a debris field last night in the waters near Nantucket. The Canadian Registered Latitude Air Ambulance jet was carrying a crew of four and two patients from Bermuda to Boston Logan Airport. The Coast Guard says it now searched roughly 2,800 square miles over the last 2 days. Krista Pike's attorney says Tennessee's governor should commute Pike's death sentence to a life sentence after the failed execution. Stephen Farrell made the call on CNN's State of the Union, saying she has endured a lot already. This is SRN News.
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0: We're talking with veteran entrepreneur Todd Ehrlich. Todd, in addition to Killcliff, how many companies have you now started?
1: That's a good question. I don't know off the top of my head. Probably 10.
0: Wow. Okay. I don't know what you do. Do you have spare time, Todd?
1: I don't run everything all the time, right? But I'm usually involved in the formation stage of a lot of businesses. So yeah, I do have time. Along those lines, I probably like spending my time doing this stuff more than other people do. Like, some people want to be a Little League baseball coach. Win the Little League World Championship. Like, I want to win it 30 businesses. So I really enjoy it more than anything.
0: Well, and that's key. I mean, you got to love what you do. So real quick, let me ask you about Rule One Ventures. The lumps you took trying to find venture capital for Killcliff, was that something that influenced your decision to start Rule One Ventures?
1: Yeah, I mean, part of it was like the journey that I was on, like in my entrepreneurial career, where I was always trying to find the right place to fit in as an entrepreneur. And there are certain entrepreneurs who are incredibly good at just completely operating on their own, and they find the right investors right out of the gate and all that stuff. And certainly there's nothing wrong with that. That's great. I had to work really hard, always was struggling. I always laugh and tell my partner, I'm like, I'm going to drive the struggle bus. and so with the studio, the concept was, let's create an environment where you take someone like a young Todd who was doing his first startup and give him the tools he needs to be successful, or her successful, and speed that journey along faster. And so the concept was to compress time for an entrepreneur to realize their dream faster through a studio model. And so I'm like, it's exactly what I would have needed 18 years ago.
0: Well, and that's the heart of service there again, Todd, from my perspective.
1: For sure. Yeah. I think, I've never been accused of doing things the easy way. at the same time, when you look at competition out in the market, it gets really competitive where things are easy, gets really competitive, where there's a lot of money at players. Where it's less competitive is where there's more risk and an incredible amount of work. So I'm like, okay, I'm pretty good at dealing with risk, and I'm willing to work really hard, and I'm surrounded by really hard workers. So let's go there where it's a little bit less competitive, and hopefully we can get some better results.
0: Todd, we get a lot of veterans that listen to this program on our affiliates across the country. If one of them has the next best, greatest idea, how do they contact you? I mean, what are the rules for getting in touch with Rule Run Ventures?
1: Yeah, just email. I think if you email hello@r1vs.com, we'll take a pitch that way. So we'll look at it, and if it meets the criteria we're looking for, then we'll get in touch with the entrepreneur and figure out if it's something we want to invest in and help with.
0: Outstanding. Hopefully we'll bring you some good ideas and your next greatest adventure. Todd, one thing that I find in all the entrepreneurs that have been successful, you were talking a little bit offline about Eli Crane and some of the other folks, the fellow that founded Ride on Optics, was, and I love the word grit, and I wish we would hear it more often. And I'm not talking about the beach sand that gets in your shorts during Buds, but completing Buds successfully, as I understand it, not only requires physical strength, but a good deal of mental discipline. It seems like a lot of the training is to weed out people who don't have the mental grit, if you will. How important is that in entrepreneurship? How important is that mindset in being a successful entrepreneur?
1: The mindset's like a huge deal, of course, right? Like, first of all, you have to have an optimistic view on life. Like, hey, there's, even when it looks like there's no path forward, you've got to be able to find a path forward. And I talk to my team about that all the time, right? There's got to be a path forward, right? There's always a path forward. And so you got to like at least be willing to tell yourself that. The second thing is you're going to have bad days. Everybody gets discouraged, right? And, somebody that doesn't ever get discouraged probably has some other mental health issues that might not jive well with being a real entrepreneur. But it's kind of how you process the discouragement and then how you kind of make it to their next day, right? And I think that's part of it, is the ability to process discouragement and keep an optimistic mindset in the face of, you know, adversity. And it's that, you know, it's almost like talking about, it's like changing the sandpaper on the, on the sander. You got to wake up the next day, and when that grit might've been worn down, you got to have a fresh sheet of extra coarse sandpaper there to kind of get the job done. So it's kind of figuring out how to recharge without, you know, without falling backwards, if that makes sense. Like, sure. You got to continuously move forward.
0: Sure. Well, what, I'm just kind of curious, because a lot of your stuff is really fun, and it appears that social media and content marketing, that's been a huge part of Killcliff's success. And what, if I could just, I mean, who are the creative minds that are coming up with this stuff? Was that you initially, Todd, or was it GW, or was it some intern, you know, in Denmark?
1: Yeah, great question. So it was a mixture, right? So it was kind of like, there was a certain type of a voice that the brand had that we kind of all agreed, like, hey, that's the, you know, the voice. It was kind of a three-sided voice. There was a solemn side, a very serious, like, solemn from a military perspective. Like, the military is no joke to us, and we're very serious about it. At the same time, we had, like, a serious, like, athletic side, and then we also had that kind of military gallows humor, you might say, and it's just kind of like, how do you get through a really stressful situation? He's kind of joking off, right? And so we always had that brand voice going. And then what the brand would say kind of came from a lot of different places. And one of the big risks that we took was, well, we let a lot of people have input, and made it fun, and we came up with some really interesting creative things that way. So I think that's kind of the lesson there, is just like, be willing to listen to, you know, other people's ideas and what it should say, because you might be surprised if it leads to a place you actually want to go. You just didn't know you wanted to go there.
0: I read a quote of yours that you talked about how important it is to allow people to fail, you know, within your company, or I guess even in relationships and life. And you said, great leaders don't judge, they teach.
1: Yeah, that's a quote of a quote. A woman named Carol Dweck wrote that in a book called Mindset. And so, which is, you know, I strongly recommend people read it, but it's basically, when I learned that, so military guys tend to be pretty judgmental, right? And in general, most highly functioning humans can be pretty judgmental, right? You know, and so you kind of have to, I mean, well, I mean, we're probably overly judgmental in general, everybody is. But the military, and I think the, you know, special operations community can be pretty judgmental. So When I originally read that, it was like an epiphany for me, where I was like, you know, I've been doing this wrong. I've been judging people instead of teaching them how to do the best thing to do, you know, how to take the next best step or whatever it might be. So that was a big change in my management style, just being less judgmental. Because I'd be like, what do you mean you don't know how to do this? Like, how ridiculous is that? Like, everyone needs to do it. It's the basic, right? And at the end of the day, maybe it's not that basic to that person. And if I can teach them how to do it, they might improve it or make it better. And I just need to, like, kind of get off my high horse and figure out how to help people learn how to manage things better and be less judgmental.
0: Outstanding. I tell you, Todd, one of the other things I love about your company, it strikes me that from the very beginning, part of the undercurrent in your mind for Killcliff was as a giving platform. When we come back, I want to talk about that. I want to talk about the Navy SEAL Foundation. Ladies and gentlemen, your host, Ben Bueller Garcia. We're talking with Killcliff founder Todd Ehrlich. We'll be right back. 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

0: Welcome back to American Warrior Radio, ladies and gentlemen. This is your host, Ben Bueller Garcia. We're talking with Todd Ehrlich. Todd is the founder of Killcliff. It's a, I don't want to call it an energy drink company, Todd, but very successful. And you know, initially you were thinking of something that would help you when you were in Bud's training, Navy SEAL training. Then you started thinking about, well, and what I love again about your story is that apparently you had to go through this whole process where it was chemistry and flavor. And there's this company that's sort of mixing all these things that you wanted in it, and they'd send you a sample, and you said, no, that tastes like junk, start over. But eventually you found that original flavor that seemed to work. And at that point, were you getting feedback from other team members or folks saying, hey, Todd, you're really onto something here? I mean, did you have any idea it would be this big?
1: So one of the reasons I started it was because at the time, like Gatorades and the energy drinks that existed, I thought tasted really bad. And so I was like, why did it taste bad? And so when the samples would come in and they didn't taste good, I would just start having them take things out of them that I thought were causing it to taste, and eventually got to something that was really delicious. And I'll never forget, I got all these, they were bottles that came in, like glass, clear glass bottles. And I invited a bunch of people over and I said, please try it. And it was kind of four different variations. In every one of those variations, people were like, this is amazing. And I was like, thanks, that's cool. All right. And made them good. You know, then we kind of figured out which one the best version of it was. And we ran with that. So I think the goal was just make sure they taste good. And that will be part of winning people over. Because there's nothing worse than, like, trying something for the first time. You're, like, you're excited to try it, and then you taste it, and you're like, whoa, what was that?
0: No, yo, that's less, like, psychological damage. You'll never go back.
1: Yeah. Well, I mean, I was kind of like, okay, with the name Killcliff, people are going to see on a shelf. They're going to be like, that's interesting. What's that? And they're going to pick the can up, and they're going to look at the can, and they're going to say, oh, they're going to look at the calories. They're going to say, oh, 15 calories. That's good. I'll take that. And then they're going to read the little, you know, panel. And the panel's going to say, hey, created by, you know, a former Navy SEAL. And the goal is to give money to the Navy SEAL Foundation. Well, I can get behind that. You know, so in my mind, I'm playing a little chess game. And then eventually they drink it. And they're like, okay, that tastes good. I like that. And then if it had any effect, positive effect, or like, and it positively affected me, I'm going to buy it again. So that was kind of the thought process. I think it worked.
0: Yeah, I should say so.
1: But that was the mindset.
0: Now tell us about the Navy SEAL Foundation. You donated now over $1 million. What is the figure now to the Navy SEAL Foundation?
1: I don't know. It's over $1 million. It's not $2 million. But it's over $1 million. I'm not sure. The concept there was when I was in the Navy, there wasn't a Navy SEAL Foundation. So that came about in the very early 2000s. And I was like, okay, this is a really, you know, great organization that is going to solve so many problems that community has. So I wanted to get behind it. The problem was I didn't have any money, mm-hmm. right? Very little money. So I was like, how can I take the little money that I have and turn it into something more? And that's kind of how Killcliff was born. You know, it was like, how can I create a sustainable giving platform to help this community, which I got so much out of, but frankly gave very little to as a member of the community. You know, that was my mindset. I was like, maybe I could make a long-term impact on a community that had a really long-term impact on me. And I'll deeply understand what that community goes through and their families go through, and in the sacrifices that I make. The brain wouldn't be here if it wasn't for the Navy SEAL community.
0: Folks, you can learn more, visit NavySEALFoundation.org. There, Todd, in my day job, I do a lot of work with nonprofits, and, you know, 4-star rating from Charity Navigator since, 2009? That's pretty darn good. I mean, people can support this organization and feel very confident that it is going to a good cause. As a civilian who interacts quite a bit with the military world, Todd, I got to tell you, I am still very disappointed. I love that the Navy SEAL Foundation is stepping in and filling the gaps that DOD and the VA aren't. I hate the fact that those gaps still exist.
1: Yeah, well, I mean, I think the way that the Department of Defense and the Department of the Navy, everything's got to fall into a bucket, right? And so you look at these special operations types, and the level of sacrifice physically and mentally is probably very incongruent with your average person that's maybe the same bucket from a rank perspective or time and service perspective. And those incongruences continue to spread apart as people stay on, you know, in that rank or in that position for a long period of time. And so that's where you see, you know, the really high, you know, TBI issues and the, you know, divorce rates and the very challenging thing that folks in those special operations communities go through and what they sacrifice to do that job. Then, you know, you kind of have to look at it like, okay, if the government can't fix it, which they really can or they have it, then, you know, maybe an organization like this can step up, or a host of those organizations like the Green Beret Foundation or the Semper Fi Foundation or whomever, who can help their communities do more. And when you hear the feedback from the families of the community members who are helped by the Navy SEAL Foundation in particular, it's mind-blowing. It's like literally mind-blowing what they're doing for the community, and it's a game changer. So it's a shortcut in business too, for what it's worth. If you can come up with a great purpose for your business, a great brand, it can't be fake, it's got to be real.
0: Mm-hmm.
1: It's a force multiplier, and it helps drive the business forward. So in the dark days of Kill Cliff, where it was really tough and we had a lot of challenges, you know, from making payroll to whatever might have been going wrong that day, which is, you know, kind of the business in general. But, you know, it was that purpose that kind of kept driving everybody forward.
0: Yeah, and I tell you, Todd, one thing, a lot of folks, I don't know what the percentages are, but a lot of folks out there don't understand the difference between being someone who signs the front of the check versus the back of the check. Just a couple minutes left, Todd, and I want to touch on this again some more, because I'm concerned, and I don't know if you're seeing this or how much you actually interact with the Navy SEAL Foundation, but since we, and I use the air quote fingers, you know, brought everybody home with the winding down of our global war on terror, the war certainly is nowhere near over with, I get this feeling out there in the corporate community, in the individual community, that they think, oh, okay, it's all over, there's no longer a need. And I got to tell you, in my flagship station, we've got an Air Force base here, and it's a headquarters for the Air Force Pararescue. And I got to tell you, their deployment rate has not gone down. They're still shipping people, you know, overseas someplace that we probably can't talk about, maybe a lot like the Navy SEALs. So do you feel, of all time, just more important that people not pull back, they continue to support organizations like the Navy SEAL Foundation?
1: Yeah, my first time I ever gave a talk after I got out of the Navy, I was talking to a group of guys in a YMCA, a bunch of old timers, and I forget what, there was a reason for the talk, but somebody asked something about the SEALs, and I said, it was a sunny, like, Wednesday in Connecticut, and somebody asked something about the SEALs, and I was like, well, sir, if you can, in your mind's eye, like, just imagine right now, on the other side of the planet, there's probably five or six gentlemen in a rubber Zodiac, zooming around on that Zodiac in the middle of the ocean, in the dark, in their cold, in their, you know, 12 time zones away from their family, and they're putting it all on the line for something you'll never know about. And, you know, it might just be practice, it might be real world, it might be a lot of things, but you'll never know, and none of us will ever appreciate what they're actually doing right now. And that was like peacetime, right? So I think the point is, like, It's just the mission never stops. The training for the mission never stops. And like I said, you know, I was lucky enough to walk a mile in the shoes of a special operations team member. Like, the amount and the level of what gets done there is just on such another level. People just can't comprehend it. But that's why we need to continue to support these organizations that support those communities, because it's such a big deal.
0: Once again, folks, you can visit NavySEALFoundation.org. And Todd, the other thing I really want civilians out there to recognize, that it's a darn dangerous business, even when someone's not shooting at you. So thank you for what you're doing to support them. And just one other quick question. Ben gets a dumb question every show. Real quick, Todd, can I still get a Laser Cat t-shirt?
1: Dude, that is a good question. I still wear my Laser Cat shirt on the solid, but yeah, we could probably find one.
0: Outstanding.
1: We could probably find. What size are you?
0: Large.
1: Okay.
0: Especially in the belly. Todd Ehrlich, thank you for spending your time with our listeners today, and congratulations on your success. I can't wait to see what comes out next from the mind of Todd Ehrlich.
1: Thank you, Ben. I really appreciate it.
0: Until next time, ladies and gentlemen, all policies and procedures are to remain in place. 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
1: The Ten Cannots of William Buchner in 1916. You cannot bring about prosperity by discouraging thrift. You cannot strengthen the weak by weakening the strong. You cannot help little men by tearing down big men. You cannot lift the wage earner by pulling down the wage payer. You cannot help the poor by destroying the rich. You cannot establish sound security on borrowed money. You cannot further the brotherhood of man by inciting class hatred. You cannot keep out of trouble by spending more than you earn. You cannot build character and courage by destroying men's initiative and independence. And you cannot help men permanently by doing for them what they can and should do for themselves. 110 years later, his words prove truth never changes. 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
10: This Sunday, bottom line. With just 30 days until the midterms, a new NBC News Telemundo poll reveals President Trump's approval rating plunging among Latino voters. Steve Kornacki breaks down the numbers. And I'll talk to Republican Senator John Kennedy of Louisiana. Plus, future fight. Former Obama White House Chief of Staff Rahm Emanuel as he eyes a 2028 presidential run on his vision for the future of the Democratic Party.
11: Prove to America you know how to fight for America, not just fight Donald Trump.
10: And Trump states, with voters souring on the economy and feeling the squeeze from higher prices, President Trump hits the campaign trail.
12: Just get out and vote. If you do that, we're going to win, and we're going to win big, and we're going to shove it up their ass, okay?
10: Joining me for insight and analysis are Telemundo news anchor Julio Vaquero, Jonathan Martin of Politico, Ashley Etienne, former communications director for Vice President Kamala Harris, and Republican strategist Matt Gorman. Welcome to Sunday. It's Meet the Press.
13: From NBC News in Washington, the longest-running show in television history, this is Meet the Press with Kristen Welker.
10: good Sunday morning. With just 1 month until Election Day, President Trump is hitting the campaign trail with control of Congress on the line. And Republicans are facing growing economic headwinds, rising prices, and a new jobs report that fell short of expectations. The economy is the number one issue for voters, including Latino voters, who were critical to President Trump's 2024 victory. But now, 2 years later, new numbers show a dramatic shift, one that could reshape the fight for Congress. NBC News Chief Data Analyst Steve Kornacki is joining us this morning from the big board. Steve, wow, a lot of big findings in this poll.
14: Yeah, Kristen, very important with these midterms looming. And just put this in perspective, Donald Trump got back to the White House in 2024 in big part because of look at the gains he made with Hispanic voters. In 2016, he got blown out with them. 2020, lost by 25. He nearly battled Kamala Harris to a draw with Latinos in 2024. One of the best ever showings for a Republican with that group. We're talking about a group of voters. It's more than 10% of the electorate, but think of key congressional districts in Florida, in Texas. There's a whole bunch of places where Republicans are defending seats with very large Hispanic populations. So what do Hispanic voters make of the president overall? Look at this approval rating from our poll with Latino voters. Just barely 1 in 4 approve of the job. Nearly 70% disapprove of the president. What's driving it? Here it is on the issues, his approval. Approval, disapproval. Look at those scores in particular up here, Kristen.
10: Just so striking. Underwater on the cost of living, the economy, the issues that are driving voters in this midterm cycle.
14: Nearly 50 points underwater on cost of living. And you ask Latinos in this poll, have his economic policies, have they helped or hurt? And it's basically two-thirds who say they have hurt. So we do see this with all voters, and we really see this with Latino voters. The economy, inflation dragging the president down. But there's also this. Immigration, have his policies gone too far, or is it the right approach here? And again, two-thirds in the too far direction.
10: This is so notable because part of why he was elected, a big part in 2016 and 2024, was immigration policies.
14: Absolutely. And you see, but again, we see with all voters low marks here, but digging deeper with Latino voters here, asking, first of all, what kind of approach to immigration would these voters like to see to deport the undocumented who've committed serious crimes? Overwhelming support for that pathway for citizenship. For those who came as a child, overwhelming support. Where they have trouble here with the president is on this, deporting all of the undocumented. The more maximalist approach, immigration enforcement, his administration's taken 60% opposition there. Then we ask this sort of on-the-ground experience here with the policies here that have been among Latinos. Have you started carrying ID because of ICE? Do you know somebody who did? Nearly one-third, about a quarter saying they know someone who's been deported or detained by ICE, considered leaving the U.S. Because of ICE concerns. Again, nearly 1 in 5 right there, Kristen. So some very fascinating on-the-ground experience. But don't lose sight of what we were just talking about, asking Latino voters what the most important issue is to them. It is cost of living, jobs and economy down here. That's a combined 43%. In fact, if you compare that to all voters, look at this, among all voters, there's a cost of living, there's a kind of more focused Latino voters are on the economy and cost of living than the electorate as a whole here. So then take this to the midterms here. Which party would do a better job? The biggest Democratic advantage with Latinos, it's the economy, it's cost of living. There is an advantage there on immigration. And their parties are actually still even on the border. So, again, it's the economy and inflation driving it. View of the parties here, this has been a big change in the last couple of years in our polling. Republican Party, it was 46 negative with Latinos 2 years ago. Look at that jump. 62% negative among Democrats, basically flat.
10: Well, and that's so interesting because negatives for the Republican Party, but pretty even for Democrats. So you're not seeing a whole lot of enthusiasm for the Democratic brand.
14: And it's striking, too, because if we went further back in time with Latino voters, the Democrats used to be popular as a party. Now it's very, as you say, it's very even there. So that has changed. So bottom line, what does this all mean heading into November here? The generic ballot with Latino voters, it is a 24-point advantage for Democrats. You see it right here. How did it look 2 years ago when Trump was making those big gains? It was a 12-point advantage for Democrats in our polling then. So it's doubled for Democrats from 12 to 24. So we talk about those districts that Republicans are trying to defend in places with large Hispanic populations. This is a major threat to that. But I do want to point out, Kristen, there might be that longer-term story we're talking about. Go back to Trump's first midterm in 2018. This is what the generic ballot looked like with Latino voters then. It was a 34-point Democratic lead. So Republicans made huge gains in 2024. They're giving a lot of them back, but they haven't gone all the way back in our polling to where they were 8 years ago.
10: Well, just striking findings with 1 month to go. Steve Kornacki, thank you so much for being here to break it all down for us. We really appreciate it. On the campaign trail, President Trump is warning supporters about what could happen if Democrats win control of Congress, including the possibility of another impeachment.
15: Pretend I'm running, please. Just pretend. Because I am in the ballot. And if we don't win, they'll end up impeaching me. These people, they have Trump derangement syndrome. But I've become very good at beating them on impeachment.
10: Joining me now is the former Obama White House Chief of Staff, former mayor of Chicago, and former U.S. Ambassador to Japan, Rahm Emanuel. Ambassador Emanuel, welcome back to Meet the Press.
16: Thank you.
10: Thank you so much for being here. Let's dive right in and start with that poll. Latino voters now view the Democratic Party slightly more negatively than positively by a single percentage point. But at the same time, in 2018, Latino voters viewed Democrats more positively by 26 points. Do Democrats have a brand problem, Ambassador?
16: Well, yes, in short order, but it's more important than that. One, this election is a referendum election on President Trump, and the Republicans have given the president a get-out-of-jail card pretty clearly. And all the corruption and affordability issues are all come together. But we have to prove as a party, which is what happens, and I think after the election when we win, that we can bring the change that the voters have actually asked for. Not just a referendum, but setting up actually what happens in 2028 by bringing change. Take the issue of corruption. I've laid out a 5-point plan, a ban on stock trading for all three branches of government. No prediction markets for anybody involved in the three branches of government. Age retirement, 75. Fourth, a mandatory blind trust. And fifth, 2 years after you leave government, you cannot be involved with any foreign governments and do what I call the Jared Kushner rule, raising money over in the Middle East for a business, a 2-year ban. Now, to me, that delivers change. I would also say a $20 minimum wage by 2030. So this is a referendum on Donald Trump and the Republicans. The next 2 years, if we win the majority, which I am confident or strongly confident about, the question is, will we deliver the change? And that, to me, is the benchmark question. And so you can see the historic numbers. Do we have a brand problem? Yes, we have a brand problem. We have to prove that we cannot just fight Donald Trump, but we can fight for America. And that's something the Democrats have to prove, because for the last 12 years, we've allowed Donald Trump to occupy the frontal lobe of our brain. And that's just not good enough. American people and their future should be what occupies our focus and our attention.
10: Well, let me ask you, because you've laid out how you see the agenda for Democrats, should they, in fact, take back the House. Let me ask you, though, Mr. Ambassador, what do you think the top priority should be if Democrats do, in fact, win back the House?
16: Well, look, I mean, I think the issues fuse, and you got to look at the election. And let me step back here. If we win the Senate, and if you win the House, it will be because one of the biggest stories happening in this election is what I call Mitt Romney, John McCain Republicans have broken from the Republican Party. They haven't moved to the Democrats, but they've clearly broken from the Republican Party. I'll be traveling today and tomorrow campaigning for Republican Congressman, former Republican Congressman Jolly, who's now running as a Democrat for governor in Arizona. You have the governor, a Democrat, picked a Republican mayor to be her running mate. In Ohio, Amy Acton, who worked for Republican Governor DeWine, is now running as a Democrat for governor. That's the biggest story. So how do you make this election not just a transactional election for this broad coalition, but actually a transformational election? That's the question Democrats are going to have to answer between 2026 and 2027. You have pieces like you saw in your poll on Hispanics as well as independents. So my view is, one, an ethics package that totally power washes all of Washington, all three branches of government. No party has a good housekeeping seal. Earn back the trust. Two, on the affordability, raise the minimum wage $20 by 2030. The last time the minimum wage happened is when we won the House in 2006. It's been 20 years. Give the American people a raise. Third, ban all the social media for kids under the age of 16, like other countries are doing. The social media, Instagram, etc., has actually, we've allowed an algorithm to raise our adolescents, not adults, and literally ban it, as other countries are doing. So to me, those are the things that start to put and bring and pay down payment, not just more food fighting with the Republicans. We will do our normal politics, that's okay, but deliver on the change the public wants. If you do that, you set up 2028.
10: All right, well, let me ask you about one of the biggest debates within the Democratic Party right now. If Democrats do, in fact, win back the House, some, as you know, are calling to impeach President Trump for a third time. Do you think Democrats should impeach President Trump if they were to win back Congress?
16: No. Short answer, no. Because it's not going anywhere, and it's going to be a food fight, and it's just going to be we return to the politics of fighting. Look, I'm for the investigations. Hold this administration accountable, which is what the Republican Congress and Senate has refused to do, which is why rather than set up a wedding party and your registry at Williams-Sonoma, this administration allows Donald Trump Jr. to allow the Kremlin to be where you register. They paid $170,000 for a wedding party, and nobody thought it was wrong. That tells you the sense of impunity that's operating. So hold them accountable and then pass an ethics package. Mm-hmm. You're never going to get an impeachment. Then if you do that, you just basically prove all of Washington is what the American people think. It's Disneyland on the Potomac. Deliver the change. Deliver a comprehensive ethics package that uses the investigations to then deliver change.
10: Since you were so definitive, we're going to go on to the next big debate inside the Democratic Party, which is about Medicare for All. In 2019, you wrote an op-ed entitled, quote, "Someone needs to say it. Medicare for All is a pipe dream." But Mr. Ambassador, a new Wall Street Journal poll shows that close to 60% of voters want Medicare for All, and more than 40% say it's their top priority. So should Democrats put Medicare for All up for a vote if they win back Congress?
16: Yeah. Well, they can. And let me also say, since you quoted the piece, as I go on, I talk about early retirees buying into Medicare. And that's a healthy debate the party will have. You know, I was responsible for President Clinton passing health care for 10 million children had no health care, and then for President Obama passing the ACA.
10: But do you think it's a pipe dream
16: still?
10: Pre-existing
16: conditions.
10: Do you think it's a pipe dream still?
16: Look, I don't think you're going to have the votes, which is more important to me is not the legislative, whether it's a pipe dream. I do. But I also believe covering people, since I have background in doing that and expanding coverage, and my own father is a pediatrician, my mother is a technician nurse in that area. I believe in making that coverage, and I also believe don't give people something that you can't deliver. But buying in early retirees at the age of 58, buying into Medicare, that's a proper down payment. Well, second, more importantly, as I've argued before, the best health care exchange, the best public option is what your congressman, your senator, your president of the cabinet are, the federal employees. Have everybody come out of the exchanges that exist state by state and buy into that exchange, and then you're expanding the true public option where, in fact, in rural America today, you have a health care desert. Insurance companies don't cover rural America. Get them the insurance companies, the 27 of them that are in the federal exchange, that participate in covering federal employees from the president all the way down and members of Congress and Senate. Okay. If it's good enough for them, it's good enough for you.
10: Well, one branch of the Democratic Party that wants Medicare for All, Democratic Socialists, they have won a string of primaries this year. As you know, you said just this week, quote, "I don't believe that Democratic Socialists are Democrats." You've even said they should form their own party. But if Democratic voters are choosing Democratic Socialists, why shouldn't they be a part of the Democratic Party?
16: Well, first of all, they are their own party. I didn't say form their own, but they are their own party. They had a convention here in Chicago just 6 weeks ago. They believe in defunding the police. That's just not a Democratic position. They believe in open borders. That is not a Democratic Party position. They believe in letting prisoners out of prison. That is not a Democratic Party position. If you're confident that that's what people want, I'll see you in November. Now, we'll have a healthy debate between the pragmatic wing and the progressive wing of the party. That is a good debate we haven't had for 20 years as a party. And we'll debate, like you said, Medicare for All versus early retiree buying into Medicare. That's a healthy debate for the party.
10: But you're saying see you in November. Doesn't that split the vote? Doesn't that run the risk of splitting the vote, that message see you in November?
16: No. Well, I'm being very clear. As I said just two questions ago, the biggest story of this election will be Democrats winning in red districts and flipping them, or red states flipping them. And one of the pieces of that coalition will be Romney Republicans and independent voters who have walked away from the Republican Party. They haven't walked yet into the Democratic Party. Building a broad-based coalition that allows this election not to be transactional with those voters, but transformational. And I also go back, Kristen, three presidential elections, seven states, 500,000 voters across those seven states,

0: $150 million plane from Qatar, the Qataris, and you paying $4.50 for gas. That is what Democrats are opposed, and we're going to change that.
1: So let me press you on just how big you think the tent should be, because Senator John Fetterman, as you know, angered many Democrats by repeatedly breaking with his party. He evenly appeared at the Republican midterm convention, despite having skipped his own convention 2 years ago. If Democratic socialists, if you don't see them as a part of the Democratic Party, does John Fetterman belong in the Democratic Party? Is there a place for him in the Democratic Party?
0: Well, in the primary, the Pennsylvania voters are going to make that decision if he seeks reelection. Look, Kristen, you know this. I'm a former ballet dancer. I'm pretty flexible. I believe in a broad coalition. But the Democratic Socialists are not like a separate caucus. They're a separate party. They had a convention here 8 weeks ago. And they don't agree with the party. We don't believe in defunding the police. We believe in better policing. We don't, as a party, believe in letting prisoners out of prison or open borders. You change those positions, we can have a conversation. But until you change those policy positions, they're antithetical to what a Democrat is. Now, I also believe in the broad coalition and the Democratic primary voters. If Senator Fetterman decides to run as a Democrat, will make that decision. And they will vote that way, whether they want to retain him as the Democratic nominee into the general election. That's how primaries work.
1: Okay. Ambassador Rahm Emanuel, stay with us for a moment, please. We are going to continue this conversation after a quick break. When we come back, the divide in the Democratic Party over Israel. Plus, as we look to 2028, who should lead the Democratic Party? Stay with us.
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5: Welcome back. We are back with Ambassador Emanuel. I want to start this part of the conversation talking about one of the biggest discussions inside the Democratic Party as it relates to Israel. It's a discussion that's being fueled by a number of candidates, including Michigan Senate candidate Abdul Al-Sayed, who says he believes the Israeli government is committing a genocide of Palestinians in Gaza. Do you see what is happening in Gaza as a genocide?
6: Yeah. So as you know, Kristen, back in 2009, when I was President Obama's chief of staff, I confronted the prime minister directly. I didn't need a war to realize that the policies by the Israeli government were going to lead to perpetual conflict and also perpetual isolation. And back in June, I went to Israel to deliver a full speech about how to do peace, 23-state solution, how to integrate the country economically into the region, and then to make sure that the United States taxpayers weren't funding the defense budget for the state of Israel. A comprehensive approach to that issue. And I believe both in the alliance, but the United States has fought two wars in that region. I don't want to fight a third war. And I believe that we have to have a fundamental change in policy. The status quo is not sustainable. Now, I have been, unlike others, going back 18 years ago, I didn't need a war to know this was going to be a policy that led to a perpetual conflict. This has to change for the alliance. And if you're going to keep the alliance, which I happen to think is important for our policies in the Middle East, it has to change the dynamics and the whole structure of it. Now, I happen to also know, to the core of your question, the question of genocide is a historic question going all the way back to Professor Lumpkin in 1942, all the way back to the Nuremberg trials. If you're going to use that term, then we got to have a conversation about Sudan. We got to have a conversation about Ukraine. We got to have a conversation about the Armenians. We got to have a conversation about what happened to Cambodia. Having one conversation about one country means you are politicizing a term that has huge historic moral obligations. I have no problem having that conversation, but the fact that a questioner ignores Sudan that's happening today, ignores Ukraine that is happening today, tells me more about the question and the questioner than it does tell you the answer will reveal.
5: Well, let me ask you this, because given Al-Sayed's position, given how you're saying how complex this issue is, will you endorse Abdul Al-Sayed?
6: Yeah, it's a complex issue.
5: Will you endorse Abdul Al-Sayed?
6: Look,
5: do you
6: I'll
5: support
6: be going to...
5: him, given that position?
6: Yeah. We have massive disagreements. I support the Democratic Party. I support the Democratic candidate. I'll be going to Michigan again. I've been there repeatedly to help the gubernatorial candidate. I support the Democratic Party position because it happens to come up, as Supreme Court Justice Alito said, he's thinking about retiring. And I'm not playing around anymore with what they did under President Obama on the Supreme Court or what this Supreme Court did giving President Trump a get out of jail card as it relates to all the corruption, which is why you're seeing this.
5: But just to be clear,
6: the Supreme Court, I just said it.
5: Do you support Abdul Al-Sayed?
6: My support's not important. I said yes. My support's not important. It's the Michigan voters' support that's important.
5: Okay, let me talk
6: And he has to work on that and earn their vote.
5: Let me talk to you about another issue that has been a focus of your work. We saw that in play this week. You visited Louisiana, which has improved their math and reading scores significantly since the COVID pandemic. Your visit actually earned praise from my next guest, Senator John Kennedy. Where do you see room for bipartisan agreement in working on improving the nation's educational system?
6: Well, this, I was big opening, and I want to praise both Democratic and Republican governors in Louisiana staying consistently over a generation. This is a persistence. If you want a quick gratification, education's not the place. But they focused on math and reading, and their scores went up. They retrained teachers and constantly trained them, not once and done, one and done. The curriculum has been consistent, both on reading and math. But the thing that was most eye-opening, both in Louisiana and my trip in January to Mississippi, in Louisiana, they figured out how to put pre-K, Head Start, and daycare together as a single education policy. One application, parents, not five, three separate applications, rather. Parents get one application, and then they raise the standards on everybody. So it is an example to your first part of the question about bringing change. If the Democrats take control, I don't believe we should just snap back the Head Start that President Trump is trying to dismantle. I think it's a disaster what he's doing. But we shouldn't say that what was happening before was perfect. Louisiana's program, raising the standards on daycare as an education, not a very glorified babysitting, expensive one too, Head Start, which is totally focused on numbers, colors, shapes, and sizes, and letters, and third, the pre-K into a single educational thing, was revolutionary. Now, it's not an accident. They started 15 years ago, and guess what? You now see the one state out of all 50 who are leading in math and reading. Our greatest resource as a country are the people of America. 50% of our kids cannot read at grade level, and we as a country have thrown the towel in on them. Louisiana hasn't. Mississippi hasn't.
5: Okay.
6: And we should take note of that and actually use the political courage to bring change and make sure our kids are set up right. And Mississippi, Louisiana, Tennessee, and Alabama, this is not a trick question. We actually know what worked. The trick part is having the political courage and leadership to make the change possible.
5: All right. Before I let you go, Mr. Ambassador, I do have to talk to you about your own future. You've been very clear you're considering a run in 2028. You've been White House Chief of Staff, a two-term mayor of Chicago, ambassador to Japan. You haven't faced voters, though, in more than a decade before President Trump came and overhauled the American political system. Mm-hmm. What do you think, why do you think now is the right time for you to run for president?
6: Well, first of all, don't worry about my future. The focus, if I decide to do this, will be the future of America. We've had two presidents back-to-back who've actually tried to restore a past that's not coming back. Let's build a future that we actually, every American and every community in America is part of. And the and what's happened, we have to acknowledge that both parties are responsible for this. And both have failed the American people. The American dream, the moment it became unaffordable, is exactly when our democracy became unstable. Owning a home is no longer something you can achieve, but you have to defer. You're taking money out of your 401k to make your paycheck get to the 31st of the month. Your kids, when they go to college, which is what you save and struggle for, now live in your basement and don't leave. And your health care is no longer a peace of mind. It's a nightmare. The entire dream, the entire people are living paycheck to paycheck. It has become not something you achieve, but a struggle to maintain. And you're one accident away from falling. So to me, if I have what it takes to answer that, I'll do it. If I don't, I won't. And it's that simple a question.
5: Okay. Well,
6: and I'll make that decision. But the truth is, it's not my future you should worry about. I'm good. It's the American people's future I would care about. And if I decide I think I have what it takes to what ails America and take it back to Louisiana, everything that ails America can be answered by what's working right in America. So I'm not going to do this the traditional way. A Democrat doesn't usually go to Mississippi, Louisiana, or Tel Aviv to tell the story of what the future is. I believe in laying out a case. I've proven both the candor, the authentic, and the trust and the strength, not to talk about change, but to deliver it.
5: Okay.
6: If I decide to do it, I'll do it.
5: Let me leave you with this question. Do you think, Mr. Ambassador, that America...
6: I thought that was the last question.
5: Well, this is the last follow-up question. Do you think
6: America...
5: So
6: this
5: America,
6: is the last of the last question?
5: Yes. Do you think America is ready for a Jewish president?
6: Yes. And let me say one thing, Kristen. My faith is not your problem. The fact that Americans have lost faith in America, that's our problem. And we should work on that. Because I've seen a generation of people with an emptiness who've lost faith in America because they think America lost faith with them. That's our problem. It's not my faith. Now, to be frank, if my faith is a problem for you, don't vote for me. I'm not changing my faith. My faith led me to struggle and fight the insurance companies that were denying kids health care. My faith led me to take on a failed education system where we were known as the worst city, and I walked out and we were the best city on education. My faith guided me to make sure that the American people and their families had what it took as a government fighting powerful forces, whether it's pharmaceutical companies, insurance companies, or in fact, educational failed bureaucracy. So I believe, as a member of Congress who got elected in a district with not many Jews or a city with not many Jews, I believe in the goodness and the grace of the American people. But I will not change my faith. I worry about the fact that we have a generation of people who have lost faith in America and they think America lost faith in them.
5: All right.
6: And that, if I decide to run, that is our collective mission, is to restore that faith.
5: All right. Well, we will keep this conversation going. Please keep us posted on your decision-making process. Ambassador Rahm Emanuel, thank you so very much for being here.
6: Thanks, Krista.
5: When we come back, Republican Senator John Kennedy joins me next.
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5: Senator John Kennedy of Louisiana. Senator Kennedy, welcome back to Meet the Press.
0: Thank you, Kristen.
5: Thanks for being here. I want to start with you on the topic of education. You just heard me discuss that with Ambassador Rahm Emanuel, who recently visited schools in Louisiana. I know your teams have been talking as well. Where do you think you can find common ground on this issue of education?
0: I appreciate the ambassador coming to Louisiana. I hope he spent a lot of money while he was here. Rahm has a big brain with big ideas. What I appreciate about him is that while many members of his own party want to sit around and debate whether a man can breastfeed, Rahm wants to talk about important things like education. Mm-hmm. I think he understands that it's important how much money you send to a school, but it's also important how that school spends the money. I think we both agree that we have to find out which of our teachers can teach and pay them. We have to find out which of our teachers can't teach and either teach them how or tell them to find a new line of work. The ambassador was very tough with the teachers unions in Chicago. We've had a lot of progress in Louisiana. We emphasize the basics, reading, math. We hold our kids accountable. We have standards, and we lift up our teachers, and it's working.
5: Okay. Well, we will continue to track that. I do want to turn to the economy, and I want to play for you something that your colleague, Utah Republican Senator John Curtis, had to say before y'all broke for recess. Take a look.
14: We're going home, preparing for the midterms, and we've not addressed what all of you care about so deeply. That's affordability. We just have not done a good job, and I think the voters are going to be loud and clear about how they feel about that.
5: You've been out on the campaign trail as well, Senator. Do you think Republicans are going to pay a price for that lack of action on the economy and affordability?
0: As I've said before, Kristen, here's my prediction about the elections. I will bet you a soda and a nice hat that the experts are wrong. I do think it will be close. I think the biggest issue is cost of living. I think we have to tell the American people the truth. We telling them not to believe their own lying checkbooks, it is not going to work. This inflation did not originate in a bat, started under President Biden. It's reared its ugly head under President Trump because of the war in Iran. Once we settle the war in Iran, those prices will come down. But it's more than just cost of living. The American people, both sides, feel anger. If they don't feel anger, they feel deep melancholy. They feel like the Washington political leaders have let them down, that they don't listen, they don't care. They feel that way about Congress in particular. They think the United States Congress is the best evidence of why it took our ancestors thousands of years to learn how to stand upright. Some of that is our fault. We should have done more, but we've done a lot. And I've been out on the campaign trail talking about it.
5: All right.
0: Well, but I'm going to tell the American people the truth.
5: Yeah. Let me ask you about kind of broad messaging. On Saturday, President Trump posted Arkansas Republican Senator Tom Cotton's cell phone number because he objected to the senator blocking a bill that would make daylight saving time permanent. How does that help the Republican Party a month out from the midterm, Senator?
0: Well, I'll say first, Kristen, every now and then there are disputes in Congress that have existential significance for the future of Western civilization. Daylight savings time is not one of them. Tom Cotton feels strongly about it. Tom is a rock star senator. If you get between him and what's best for Arkansas, he'll devour you like a light snack. President Trump's also my friend. He feels strongly about it. The president, as we know, can be sometimes, he exists loudly. He can be tempestuous. He can go from zero to a-hole in about 3 seconds. I don't think he should have given out Tom's cell phone number. I don't think that's going to help convince Tom. And I have your cell phone number, but I promise not to give it out.
5: Okay. Let me ask you about one of the most hotly contested races, Senator Texas. This race that's pitted Ken Paxton against James Tallarico. There's been tens of millions of dollars spent, frankly, on both sides trying to undermine the other's character. Do you think Ken Paxton has the character to serve as a U.S. senator?
0: Well, that's a decision for the people of Texas. I don't know Ken Paxton. I don't know Mr. Tallarico.
5: You're not confident,
0: as best
5: though?
0: I can tell.
5: You're not confident in his character, Senator Kennedy?
0: Well, if I could just finish my thought. As best I can tell, the race is an unpopularity contest. I think ultimately Mr. Paxton will win because I think Texas is a Republican state. But I think it's going to be very, very close.
5: Mm. Okay. Are you going to campaign in Texas?
0: I am going to Texas. I'm going next week. I'm going to Michigan and Ohio. I think I'm going to be in Texas. I'm going to probably be back in New Hampshire. I may go to Alaska again. Maybe I've been in North Carolina. I may go back. I may go to Georgia. I'm going to go wherever my political people tell me to go. I have my own political operation. I don't take orders from my leadership. I do it my way.
5: All right. Well, speaking of doing it your way, let me ask you, the list of potential 2028 candidates continues to grow, as you know, and as you've saying, you've been out on the campaign trail. I know you've even spent time in New Hampshire. Senator, are you thinking about running for president?
0: Yeah. And first, let me correct Rahm. Rahm's running for president. If you don't believe that, you'll never own your own home. My plans right now are to run for re-election. But as I've said before, if I don't think I can be effective in the Senate anymore, I would consider it. You know, what's the old Judge song? Why not me on a rainy day? Why not me to love your blues away? But I haven't made a decision. If a bunch of, on my side of the aisle, if a bunch of goobers run, and I think they're goobers, and one of the goobers might win, and I think I could do a better job, I would consider running. But right now, I'm running for re-election.
5: Very quickly.
0: But you can take this one. Sure.
5: You'd likely be running against Vice President J.D. Vance. Why should Republican voters pick you over J.D. Vance?
0: Oh, I'm not going to talk about another potential candidate. I'm just not there yet. I assume J.D.'s going to run, just like I think Rahm's going to run. But
5: okay.
0: I think it'll be good for both parties.
5: All right.
0: To have a full field.
5: Senator, I think it's going to be a very full field. Senator Kennedy, thank you so very much for joining us. We really appreciate your being here. When we come back, a president campaigning in red states as the midterms close in. Our Meet the Press Minute is next.
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5: Welcome back. This week, President Trump campaigned for Republican candidates in Texas, Oklahoma, and Ohio. And some Republican candidates are keeping their distance from the president, a familiar dynamic for the party in power in a midterm election. Back in 2006, with the election 2 days away, Senator Elizabeth Dole joined Meet the Press and was asked why President George W. Bush was taking on a similar strategy.
24: A Republican president normally would not need to come to a conservative bastion such as Montana this close to an election, nor to Nevada's 2nd District, which has never voted for a Democrat since it was created in 1982. But Bush is playing defense in red state territory. Why are Republican senatorial candidates running away from the president, and why is he only campaigning in traditional Republican states?
25: Tim, once again, let me say that this is a year. Midterm, when a president has been reelected, and you look through history, tradition has it, that that's a tough, tough cycle. Now, obviously, the campaigns are going to determine where it fits best to have the president come in, and where it's not the best idea. I mean, this is just politics.
24: But why is it? It's just the timing.
25: But you know,
24: is there an issue that's driving this?
25: No issue. Well, actually, what Chuck Schumer is trying to do is to nationalize the race.
26: He's
25: trying to make it a referendum.
5: The panel is here. Telemundo News anchor Julio Vaquero, Jonathan Martin of Politico, Ashley Etienne, former communications director for Vice President Harris and Speaker Pelosi, and Republican strategist Matt Gorman. Welcome to all of you. Thank you for being here. Julio, I want to start with you and this NBC News Telemundo poll of Latino voters who were key to President Trump's win in 2024. So basically, his job approval, 27%, 69% disapprove. What do these numbers tell you as we're a month out from November?
1: I really think this could be one of the biggest stories of the midterms. Latinos shifting to the left after having shifted to the right in 2024. Latinos could really determine who controls Congress in November. And that is because there are large Hispanic populations in key districts that are very competitive. And I mean, people talk about buyer's remorse in many Latino voters after having voted for President Trump. And you see that in some places. I just traveled to the Rio Grande Valley, and people say that the concern, number one concern, is economy. And after that, you see immigration. And at the end, both issues become one and the same. You see people really being afraid of ICE. Most people know somebody who has been arrested or even deported. People are afraid of finding an immigration officer around the corner. And that has a real impact in the economy. You see construction workers being arrested, workers being afraid of driving every morning. And the polls show it. So, and you see that in other communities, really. In the meantime, gas prices are high, groceries prices are high, so it's a bad deal for these voters.
5: Yeah, and Jay Mart, all of this is coming. 78% of Latinos disapprove of President Trump's handling of the cost of living, to Julio's point. 70% disapprove of his handling of immigration. It comes as we're seeing Republicans shift resources from states like North Carolina and Georgia to Kansas.
6: Just real fast on immigration. Look, it's only so much you can do about the global economy if you're president, but you can control immigration policy. And Trump effectively gave away his best issue that he had in 2024 by pursuing the maximalist approach, which Americans do not want. ICE agents in the streets yanking folks, shooting people. So Trump has frittered away, I think, in historic ways, and is going to imperil GOP seats in Florida and in Texas because of this this immigration politics. We're now a month from the election, Kristen. We're at the point in a midterm cycle where the party in power is facing dire polling, and they do what's called triage, okay? And they're just having to cut off, basically, folks who can't make it. And the fact is that Roy Cooper is probably the best recruit in the country this year of either party. He's almost certainly going to win that Senate seat. And if you're a Republican and your surveys are coming back, as Matt Gorman knows, and survey after survey shows that Cooper is up 8-10 points, it's not worth pouring money in there for the final month of the election, especially when you're playing whack-a-mole and you got to go to other states like Kansas, like Nebraska, more in Texas, more in Iowa, and you got to firm up other races, Alaska as well. So they simply had no choice in Carolina, but it's a sign of the times. It's only the first step, and we're going to see more of that in the final month.
5: Matt?
8: No, I mean, look, Republicans have not felt good about North Carolina or Georgia for a while now, and people have been voting in North Carolina for about a month. So Jay Mart's right. If the numbers aren't moving, you got to move money around to where it can make the most difference. I've been a part of those conversations in the past. They're not fun, but around this time of year, a month out, that's when those hard decisions start being made. And I think expect to see some other, maybe, possibly. One other thing, too, on the polling, I think Democrats could have a very good night a month from now. But one thing I'm talking to Republicans that they're skeptical of is you're seeing a lot of polling come back from states that Trump won pretty comfortably with heavy Kamala voter samples on it. So let's say, for example, a state that Trump won by about 8 or 10 points, the polls come back and the makeup of the poll is Kamala winning by 7 or 9. So two things can be true. Democrats could have a good night 30 days from now, but you could also see some big polling misses as well.
5: Well, actually, we heard Rahm Emanuel say, yes, he thinks Democrats have a brand problem heading into this final sprint. He obviously laid out what he thinks the agenda should look like and says impeachment shouldn't be on the table if Democrats do win.
11: Yeah, I mean, I wholeheartedly agree with him. We do have an identity crisis that we're dealing with as a party. But what I took away from Rahm's, and no, and all due respect to Rahm, you know, when he was running the strategy in 2006, You know, the motto was just win. There's no ideological purity test for Democrats. Mm-hmm. The objective was just win. I'm not sure why that's different for him today than it was then. The reality is that what we're missing is a vision. Latino voters, what the poll showed is that Latino voters swing on the economy very much so like black voters do. Everyone is asking themselves this question right now. Who's going to do what's in the interest of my pocketbooks? And Democrats don't have a vision for that. We don't have an answer for that. Even Rahm said minimum wage. I'm not sure how many states in this country you can thrive on a minimum wage level. I mean, I agree we need to increase it, but we have no vision, no innovation. And I think that's what's hurting this party. And if we want to win Latinos for the long term, and many of these voters, we have to have a vision for the economy. The economy's only going to get worse. 2027, all the provisions in the beautiful bill is going to kick in. It's going to get worse. And so we've got to have a plan, not just for the immediacy, but for 2028.
6: But Democrats don't want to come up with an agenda because they want to go to the old playbook, which is for the reliable, run against Big Orange. All right, they want to run against Donald Trump as long as they can. They're going to do it in the midterms. It was funny seeing that Meet the Press minute where you've got Dole saying Chuck Schumer wants to nationalize the midterms. What year is this, folks?
5: Right.
6: I mean, 20 years later, here we are.
8: Rahm's agenda would be very formidable against George H.W. Bush in 1992.
11: Yeah, that's the point.
8: But the other point is what I took note is, right, he talks about reaching out to Romney Republicans. Try Trump Republicans, number one, if you want to start winning in red states. He talks about defending Al-Sayed. However, wouldn't touch Fetterman with a 10-foot pole. I'll say that. And just a member of your own party in the Senate, when he talked about how voting on judges was so crucial, that man's running for president.
6: Because he assumes Fetterman's not going to be on the ballot in 28.
8: But president, what you preach at.
6: He just wants to spend capital, say he's for Fetterman. Fetterman's not going to run in 28.
5: Unfortunately, we are out of time, but we're going to continue the conversation in our postgame.
6: So stick around. Tune in.
5: Thank you for a great conversation. Be sure to join me, Steve Kornacki, and Hallie Jackson on Tuesday night for our NBC News special report on our one-month preview of the battle for control of Congress. That is all for today. Thank you so much for watching. We'll be back next week, because if it's Sunday, it's Meet the Press.

0: Meet the Press is produced by NBC News. 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
2: News this hour from Town Hall, I'm Mary Rose. Tennessee's governor is facing renewed calls to commute Krista Pike's death sentence after last week's failed execution. Pike's attorney says she remains critically ill on a ventilator and argues she has endured a torturous execution attempt. Prison Commissioner Frank Strada has resigned. A new CDC-led study shows most people with the flu stop isolating when they are still likely contagious.
3: The study says most people with the flu end their isolation 4 days after symptoms begin when they still are at their most viral. Researchers stress the importance of post-isolation precautions like hand washing, improving indoor air quality, and cleaning high-touch surfaces. CDC guidelines say people can end isolation when their symptoms have been improving for 24 hours without fever-reducing medication. I'm Lisa Carton.
2: A retirement party may have revealed Pete Hegseth's adversaries. Correspondent Ken Lorman has the details.
4: A retirement party for Colonel David Butler, whom Pete Hegseth ordered fired, gathered Hegseth critics including General Mark Milley, ex-Army Secretary Dan Driscoll, and journalists like Jeffrey Goldberg of The Atlantic, fueling suspicions of a coordinated smear campaign amid Signalgate. Hegseth allies view the event as evidence of Pentagon leakers and media allies plotting against him. Ken Lorman reporting.
2: President Trump says he created a new Super Intelligence Force, or SIF. The president posted on Truth Social this morning that its goals are to ensure the U.S. is the world leader in SI. The agency will work closely with public interest groups. More on these stories at townhall.com.
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2: A man who took an early autumn swim has died after he was pulled from the ocean off Far Rockaway Friday afternoon.
6: Police say the man was found just before 8 p.m. in East Rockaway Inlet near Beach 9th Street and Seagirt Avenue. Members of the Nassau County Fire Department pulled him from the water. He died a short time later at St. John's Episcopal Hospital. The Daily News reports it was not immediately clear why the man was in the ocean, though the weather was exceptionally warm. There were no lifeguards on duty, with the beach season having ended September 13th. I'm Larry Kofsky.
2: The U.S. Supreme Court begins a new term Monday with several high-profile cases on its docket. The justices are expected to weigh state bans on semi-automatic rifles, voting laws requiring proof of citizenship, and parental rights in transgender-related cases. Breaking news and analysis at townhall.com. Over 4,500 pounds of imported ready-to-eat chicken stew are being recalled.
7: The products were not re-inspected after entering the U.S. The chicken products imported from South Korea were produced on March 30th and have Best Buy date of September 29th, 2027. The recall includes cardboard boxes containing pouches of Sempio Korean Ginseng Chicken Stew Classic. The products were shipped to distributors and retailers in Florida, Georgia, Illinois, Maryland, New Jersey, New York, Pennsylvania, and Virginia. John Scott reporting.
2: An extreme heat wave is baking South California. Los Angeles broke a daily record of 102 degrees in the afternoon on Friday, and the National Weather Service says it might have even gotten hotter by late afternoon. Forecasters say the heat wave could spread triple-digit temps through Southern California for the next week. More on these stories at Town Hall.
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16: Don't stop talking. Here we are, another version of the Talk Radio Review. I'm Doug Steffen with Jennifer Horn, who's the morning host on KRLA in Los Angeles. 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The week of September 28th to the 2nd of October is in our focus. 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I like to make it simple because when it comes to this stuff, I need simple. And a lot of people need simple.
17: Don't we
16: all? So it's simple, yes. All right, so Jennifer and I are going to go through the two lists, the story list, the people list. I'll start with the people. At number 10, Krista Pike. What a GD outrage that whole thing is. It feels like, to me, unbelievable. Xi Jinping, number 9. Now I spent too much time talking about him this week. Netanyahu is 8. Masoud Pezeshkian. How's that, Jennifer? Is that close enough?
17: Very good. I think it sounds good to me. Mm-hmm.
16: Yep, Pete Hegseth is 6. Jack Smith. I always get, when I think about Jack Smith, I don't necessarily think about the guy that is in the news today. But I was very friendly with a guy named Jack Smith who became, when I was a kid, Jennifer, I worked at the General Motors plant in Framingham. And the fellow who was who ran it was a guy named Jack Smith.
17: That's really funny because Jack Smith, I know, ran a Toyota dealership near me.
16: Well, so there you go. He went on to become the chairman of the board of General Motors. And so I can't get beyond him when I see Jack Smith. And I don't know what to make of Jack Smith, whether I think he's on the up and up or whether I think he's a screwball. But at any rate, he's back in the conversation this week. John Ossoff, is 4. Abdul El Sayed and Mike Rogers. This is going to be an interesting race. 3 this week on the countdown's list of important people. James Tallarico and Ken Paxton. Another, there's a confrontation or a contest anyway in Texas at number 2, and Trump is at 1. All right, your turn, Jen.
17: All right, let's do this. stories at number 10, as you referenced, Krista Pike's execution attempt. Number 9 on the list, U.S.-China relations. Number 8, the Cornell rape allegations. Number 7, Pete Hegseth's Pentagon cuts plus the U.S.-Iran war. Number 6, the terror attack at the U.K. base. And the thing that I think was the most interesting story of the week at number 6, the thwarted terror attack on the Fly Dubai flight. 1073, that incident. Number 5 on the list, Trump's AI executives meeting. Number 4, Supreme Court and the ICE deportations ruling. Number 3, the Jack Smith hearings. Number 2, the economy, rising consumer prices and mortgage rates. And number 1, the midterm elections.
16: All right. So let's dig around in the first instance, this Fly Dubai thing. The pilot said, I was not going to let others die. Can you just imagine, I mean, back and forth as I fly from California to Boston, back and forth, Boston, L.A., all the time. As soon as I saw this, I thought to myself, what would happen if something like this happened on a plane that I was in? And many of you who fly either regularly or irregularly, I'm sure we're thinking about the same thing. How did the pilot get a knife if they're going through the same sort of, and they have these TSA things all around the world. Every country, every airport has that sort of inspection. How the heck did this guy get a knife into the cockpit so that he could? That's my first question.
17: Saying that either he somehow avoided the same kind of screening everybody else did, or they said that he got it perhaps like from maybe he knew where some equipment was being hidden. I guess they had knives or axes that could have been used once you got through security. But you just referenced being on a plane, and we all know what it's like to fly. And when I heard that the flight dropped 17,400 feet in 2 minutes, I thought to myself, what would you do? And then, I mean, just think about the incredible wherewithal of the passengers who helped out. So if you missed the story this week, there are two pilots on the plane. One of them pulls out a knife and attacks the other one, tries to take control of the plane. Obviously, you think to crash it into the ground or into some target for terror. As soon as they hear one of the passengers, he was a plumber, as soon as he heard the pushing, and thank God for this pilot who said, I thought I was going to die, so I thought you better just try to reach for the door, because he was locked in there bleeding to death. He opens the door up. The plumber hears the altercation. The plumber runs up. Other passengers join in, and they're able to kind of get a hold of this guy who was attacking. Meanwhile, you've got a dentist who's on board with his wife. The dentist runs up and gives first aid to the pilot. Then there happens to be a flight crew that's also on board who happens to be able to go in there and save the flight, even without the rudder that flew off because of the drop of 17,000 feet. So when you say, wow, a miracle, just incredible, and the incredible spirit of these people who were not going to be taken down, everybody keeps saying this was Flight 93 or 9/11. Yeah,
16: exactly. Yep.
17: It's true.
16: Yeah, and nobody died. It's really, that's the amazing part of it. Yep, the pilot is in stable condition. So at any rate, and then you wonder, there have been other instances. A couple of years ago, the same sort of thing happened, only it didn't end well, where pilot, it wasn't the co-pilot, pilot brought the, he was mentally unstable, should never have been flying anyway, and it caused a whole different type of situation for pilots around the world to have not only a physical test, but to have emotional or, you know, some kind of psychological test. At any rate, he ran the plane into the side of a mountain, and that was the end of him and everybody else. But he
17: that was a German guy. Wasn't it a German pilot
16: that
17: did
16: that? Yeah, I think it was. Okay, Jennifer Horn, Doug Steffen here on the Talk Radio Review for this weekend, the first weekend of October. Calitrin is on duty. Calitrin is ready to help you lose weight the simple way, the good way. You'll see results, but not overnight. Takes some weeks, a few weeks. The usual system is 9 to 12 weeks, 3 months, 4 months. And so with that in mind, you can get a four-month supply right now for under $300. This is and there's so many other perks that go along with it. It's not so much what it costs, because what it costs, I think, is immaterial. It does get people sometimes in and have them stay a little bit longer, but the number of people who love Calitrin, who have seen it bring their bodies back. Let's say, you know, if you look at the list of who should take Calitrin, people who want to lose weight and be safe, that's a way of doing it, and help their bodies in many ways. But the other side of it is those who have decided they're going to use the drugs and lose weight quickly. 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All right, let's get back to hitting the ground here on the Talk Radio Review. It's the weekend. One of the top stories of the week that got lots of conversation, the convicted murderer Krista Pike is in critical condition as we do this program. I can't imagine not only once, but twice they tried to kill her, and it didn't work.
17: I know. She just went to sleep.
16: Yeah. And she's in critical condition. How do I say this and not sound? Well, I'm going to say it because it's what I think. There's no reason this woman should have been put in the death chamber to begin with. She'd been in jail. She was 18 when she and somebody else committed some murder. And I don't even remember. I read the story, but I don't remember what the substance of it was. But she's been in jail for 35 years. Waiting to be executed. What the hell kind of a system is that? I'm only in certain circumstances do I believe the death penalty. The death penalty is not a deterrent, but in a way, because some people who are killed in a way that the people who did the killing ought to be killed as well. I think maybe that's as best I can explain it. I just think sometimes, especially a police officer or somebody like that, that gets murdered while doing their job, those people who commit those acts should be put to death. Okay, so after you go down that street, is that meaning a police officer's life is worth more than somebody else's? I don't know how to follow that argument. It just, because putting somebody to death, as I said, there's nobody who looks like, oh, I'm not going to kill someone. Most killings are passion killings. And so under the circumstances, as it was with this, she was a kid. She'd been in jail 35 years. And so they still figure, and this is the mindset.

0: twice, and then this isn't the first time. They botched another one earlier in the year. This is why people are calling for a firing squad. It is, it's insane that they have the problems like this. It is inexcusable.
1: Yeah, it is. But the other then somebody said, well, we shouldn't put her to death. She should have life in prison. No.
0: Yeah.
1: Let her out. She's done. It's ugly. Okay. We'll pause for a moment or two and then more words of wisdom from Jennifer Horn. Maybe a few from me as well here on the Countdown.
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8: We're counting down what America's talking about. The talk.

0: All right, so here we are going through the items that are of interest. 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This is the Talk Radio Review, Jennifer Horn and Doug Steffen. So the midterm elections, number one this week on the calendar. We don't go through and necessarily dig into each one of these stories and what has been said. I more often than not, especially now, want to call on Jennifer to tell us what she has done to approach some of these stories, how she's discussed it on her program on KRLA. And so I want to find out whether you pursued Trump saying that he wouldn't rule out invoking the Insurrection Act around the midterm elections that are coming up in, like, what is it, five weeks from now, I think it is. The Republicans are trailing all around the country in most of the key races, and it's because of the president. And he doesn't get it. He doesn't want to admit to himself that he's the problem. And so under the circumstances, when he goes around, most of the polling I've seen this week that polled Republicans, after he came to give speeches, or when there is a plan for him to show up and give speeches, the forecast for the people that he's supporting goes down. It doesn't go up. But he's such an egomaniac, and nobody can tell him that he's hurting more than he's helping. It seems to me like there's a nut loose with a bolt. Anyway, but
1: I 1,000% disagree, as you might guessed.
0: That's why I set it up that way.
1: I completely disagree. I think that the president. First of all, has done so much in his first 2 years, and sadly,
0: he spoils it with the other stuff. I don't disagree; he hasn't done a lot of good things. You won't hear me argue against that point. But he just can't help himself invoke himself. What the hell do we need Trump's name on the Kennedy Center for? You're going to tear it down because your name's baloney.
1: Those kinds of things, I think, are distractions. Because here's what people are worried about. People are worried about the cost of things. And if the media had been reporting honestly about the Trump economy, if this economy had happened under Barack Obama, people would be building
0: but
1: statues.
0: But it doesn't make it,
1: Obama,
0: Jennifer,
1: in this
0: you guys always but, use that. You always do under.
1: Well, I don't like
0: who
1: using
0: cares?
1: The term you
0: Barack's
1: guys. What,
0: gone.
1: What I'm saying is that the media has a big role, and the Republicans, by the way, should have done a better job in messaging that the economy is actually really good under Trump. The price of gasoline is the only thing that people are upset about.
0: No, it's not. I think the price of food. Farmers can't do their jobs because it costs everything.
1: That all stems from the price of gasoline, though, doesn't it?
0: No, but that stems from the war that isn't being run properly because Hegseth doesn't know what the hell he's doing.
1: Which is what I'm saying. They're not messaging the importance of why we did that. And so when I get back to what people are thinking and what they're polling, sadly, instead of reality, it's based on messaging that was done poorly by Republicans. And number two, by a media that doesn't want to report on some of the successes that are happening
0: economically. But the news media that is controlled by the Republicans, even Fox is now distancing itself from a lot of
1: I don't
0: this
1: believe
0: stuff.
1: That, actually. I really don't believe that anybody's distancing themselves. I think if you look at President Trump, the reason he's doing this is because he's going on a midterm swing, basically, where he's putting his own skin in the game, his own reputation, his own
0: and
1: ego.
0: That's what
1: and
0: I'm
1: he's
0: saying.
1: Going into every state, and I don't think that hurts. I think actually it helps a lot of Republicans who haven't done a great job with their own messaging.
0: Yeah. All right. Well, so this is honest and intelligent disagreement. I wish most of the radio programs that many of you listen to goes, but it doesn't happen that way necessarily. Okay. Let's pause because we're at the bottom of the hour here on the Talk Radio Review. Joining me now is one of my favorite people, Elizabeth Miller, who has expertise on top of expertise when it comes to losing weight and keeping it off. One of the things that has become, I think, paramount in the whole discussion of losing weight is the importance of collagen.
2: That's exactly right. 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
5: With SRN News, I'm Mary Rose. The U.S. has removed all of its B-1 bombers from an airbase in the United Kingdom following security concerns over a suspected terror plot. The Pentagon says about a dozen bombers stationed at RAF Fairford have returned to the U.S. but remain ready for combat missions. The move follows the arrest of six suspects accused of plotting an attack on the base, with UK officials saying there are strong indications Iran was involved. The suspects were later released on bail as British authorities continue investigating while Iran denies involvement. An intense search is underway for six people missing in the crash of a medical evacuation jet off the coast of Massachusetts. In a Sunday morning update, the Coast Guard declined to speculate on what caused the crash. This is SRN News.
6: Diabetes, high blood pressure, anxiety meds, everyone's on them. 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

0: I saw Don Lemon this week. I'm sure you capitalized on this if you saw it, Jen. He admits that Trump has delivered pretty much every promise that he came up with during the election. And that was what I was saying a few minutes ago. I think he has, but then he ruins it with some of this other nonsense that becomes a part of why the Republicans are doing as badly as they are. You can't blame it all on the news media, because there's as much news media that's favorable toward him and the Republicans as there is against it. And that is the most damnable thing.
1: I don't know about that.
0: Where is the real news? Who's doing the real news? That's the issue. I was listening to NPR this week.
1: I think you've got everybody except Fox and Newsmax and Real America's Voice that are pro, you know, the anti-Trump. I think it's become very in vogue for the news media to oppose everything. And it shouldn't be about opposing or favoring whatever the president does. We should just have an honest assessment of it. But we don't get it because of editorial choices based on people's politics. That shouldn't happen on the right or the left.
0: Well, and that it shouldn't. We've been saying, you and I, excuse me, have been saying that for years. And so have a few other people. And yet here we are. Look at what we are dealing with. And I listen to NPR. We have a couple of talk radio. There's really only one talk radio station in Boston that has like real talk. And it's so right of center that it is nauseating. And then I listen to NPR and WGBH, and it's so to the left it's nauseating. And so I want somebody, someplace, to do what you and I and Jay did when we were doing Good Day. We found the middle. And we didn't, everything wasn't an issue. Everything wasn't bang, bang, bang. We had fun because we ought to have fun with our lives. And it seems to be that we're having less fun because there are so many issues that are brought about by the fact that we can't really find a good leadership. I think that's where it goes. So anyway, all right, the economy. So as you know, I do the American Family Farmer program every week. Excuse me. And this week I had a horrendous story about a farmer who has 1,200 acres, and he's done a lot of different, over the years, things with his land. But at the moment, he normally goes through about 10 to 12,000 gallons of diesel fuel a year. And last year he paid, at this time, $2.93 a gallon for it, which is pretty much my story. I buy it at 4,000 or 5,000, 6,000 gallons at a time for my farm. And I can't afford to buy it now because it's $6.25 a gallon. It's more than twice what it was a year ago. How do you, there is no explanation that's good for that. And the farmers are disgusted. They don't really care about the essence of what your the arguments you're trying to make. They just know what their reality is. And this one guy said he had three neighbors in the last 3 months just quit because they've had enough. So what the hell are we going to do for food in this country if we keep driving? And Trump has no clue, no idea. And that's the thing, that's the message that I get from my friends who are all over the country that are doing and share the program with me when I have them on. This whole business of what do we do for fertilizer? I mean, it's just, it's what do we do for food?
1: I don't doubt that there is a huge problem with our farmers. But I would ask you this, and I know if I ask you this honestly, would Kamala Harris have been any better?
0: No, but that's not the point. She'd have been a horror show too.
1: The point is that for a group of people who are complaining about affordability in the Democrats, if we talk about the midterms, if you want to see how their crack at affordability looks, look at the state of California. They've run it into the ground for 16 years. No one can afford to live there. The farmers are all leaving. The cost of gas and everything is just sky high.
0: Yeah.
1: One of the things that, so, I mean, I know it's easy to complain and complain about the guy in charge, but you have to think about who could be behind him in the shadows. Who's going to fix this is the question. See, and I don't know who that is for the farmers particularly.
0: And if she runs again, if she runs again and wins, then we have the same basic situation only on the other side. And people, and you know, you talk about the news media, just as an aside, I'm so tired of looking at these stories about Trump This week it was his flirty gesture in the direction of Natalie Harp, which has been caught on camera any number of times. His whole story is about, as far as women are concerned, is nothing but a whole life of that kind of stuff. But why is that important? It's a gossipy thing, and the people who are on the left love it because they can, you know, make him look like a fool or whatever it is. So what? What has that got to do with running the country? And maybe it tells you who he is, but...
1: Or fixing things for farmers or making, it doesn't have anything to do with anything that's real. You know, that's the problem, is that we get caught up in these silly things, like at a glance, just because we want to take down the person. We need to start solving problems. And that's true for everybody.
0: Yeah. Okay. So with regard to the midterm elections and who's donating, I noticed, and I can't remember the guy's name, the Republican who gave the most in the last election cycle, and he's not giving any this year for some reason. But I do notice that George Soros has donated $102 million into the midterm election. So you've got him on one side. This is, again, we're talking about what's wrong. The system is so frigging broken that why should anyone be allowed to donate $100 million to the campaign? The guy that ran the hotel in Las Vegas, I forget his name, he died. His wife said that she gave him
1: Sheldon Adelson,
0: $250 million. Come on. Well, how's that fair? There's nothing about this system. And could you get the people in Congress to change it? Not likely. It's like you can't even get a bill through the Senate to keep the people in power from illegally buying stocks. That was a bill that the House passed, God love them, and they send to the Senate, and the Senate kills it. What does that tell you? What are they there for? They're there for themselves. Not all of them, but enough of them to, in this circumstance, block a bill that would have kept members of Congress, Senate and Congress, from being able to buy stocks and trade in stocks the way that they have. It's frustrating is the right word, Jennifer?
1: Yeah, it is frustrating. It is frustrating.
0: Yeah. All right. I want to hear your side of Jack Smith's story because I told the only Jack Smith story I told is what I told already, and it has nothing to do with this Jack Smith.
1: Not the car dealer.
0: I don't even know at this point why we're focused on him. This is like... old history.
1: I think we focus on it because there are still a lot of people, and I would say probably close to half the country, who feel that the government was weaponized under the previous administration. And so to stop that, and I'm sure there are people right now that think that Trump is somehow weaponizing the government, whatever it is, we need to make sure that there are guardrails in place and that the information gets out there so that we have transparency, so that we can be assured that depending on who's in charge, they're not going to be using their political power to go after their foes. That's what this was all about, because Jack Smith did not have a reason to try to go after Trump. That was strictly political, which is why it went away as soon as Trump won the presidency. So,
0: well, he took care of that. He did that himself, didn't he?
1: Well, even before he was president, it went away. It fell apart as soon as Trump won the election. So I think we need to be serious about this as a country. Again, this is one of those issues that shouldn't be political, because we shouldn't have the weaponization of the government. I mean, Nixon has paid a price for that in the past. We have seen a lot of accusations under the Biden administration and under the Obama administration. So the investigations, nothing will come of them if there is nothing there. But I think they're important because we have to have a system that has oversight.
0: All right. We have, as usual, the leaders of the opposition, the leader of China, the leader of Russia, our relationships with these countries. One of the things that I saw this week, Steven Seagal, the actor, has long been associated, for whatever the reason, he's a nutbird, and he likes Russia and claims that Putin is one of his best friends and, you know, yada, yada, yada. But apparently this past week they turned on him for some reason, but something he said. He's one of the strangest dudes. Yeah, you
1: know, he's weird.
0: Talk about he's just and so we remember him as the hero of lots of movies. He certainly is fading now, but he has been a big champion of the Kremlin for a long time. As a matter of fact, didn't he get Russian citizenship a few years ago?
1: I believe so. Mistaken? That sounds right. Yeah.
0: Mm-hmm. Yeah. And so, and he had an affair with some Polish woman who was living in Moscow.
1: I don't remember, but it's possible.
0: It's just. So anyway, that's the only thing that I, other than that, there's the stories about the relationships we have with our, the thing, okay, here's one thing that did really send me awry. Thinking about when she was here last week, and how Trump was touting his great friend, and touted in the week or so before that how much he liked Putin, how much he respected his leadership, and saying basically the same thing about that little twerp that's running North Korea. And yet he's putting down all the people who are running countries that have been our friends, whether it's Canada, whether it's England, whether it's France, whether it's... I don't understand... Well, I do understand it because that's the way he is. But how in the world can anybody support that way of thinking and being that upfront about being... These people are our enemies. China is our enemy. Russia is our enemy.
1: Right. We may have talked about this last week. I think you have to understand the Trump mindset. And there has been no president that has been stronger on China than Trump. Yes, when she comes to town, he is going to have those conversations with him. Yes, he is going to give all of the bluster that a business person would. This is what we have to remember. This is not a politician. This is a business person. But yet, behind the scenes, if you look at everything that Trump has done, whether it's Venezuela or the oil or Iran even, or the tariffs or trying to equal out trade.
0: Well, how come Venezuela hasn't affected the price of what we pay for oil?
1: That's all to stick it to China is the point. So that is where he get, that's what he's trying to do, is he's sticking it to China. He's not an idiot. He knows that they are our enemy. But yet when she comes to town, he's going to have the conversation with him. And that is going to be the most important thing that any president does moving forward. Tough on China, not turning their back, not starting a war with them, but being very tough. And that's what he's been doing.
0: Well, there certainly is, as usual, lots to talk about, and it's so refreshing to hear you and to get straight from your shoulder a square shot at what some people either think isn't happening, or it's just the perspective, and that's why I welcome you. It's the Talk Radio Review. I'm Doug Steffen. Check us out wherever you get your podcasts, so you can keep up with not only this week, but last week and the week before and the month before and the year before. They're all there for your listening and dancing pleasure here. It's 48 after the hour on the countdown.
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0: Our great radio stations like KLCK in Dallas area. It's interesting. There's a Dallas, Washington. How many people knew that? Goldendale, that area. And also in Olympia and the Tacoma, Seattle area, we have KGTK carrying the program. The Talk Radio Review. Stephen J.J. Wiseman joins us right now, who is the author of Identity Theft Alert, 10 Rules You Have to Follow to Protect Yourself from the Biggest Crime in America, and that's scamming. 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You can check it out, but the Identity Theft Alert is certainly worth your time and effort, because it's really about you under the circumstances. Okay, let's talk about number four this week on the review from Talkers Magazine, the ruling from the Supreme Court on deportations. I'm not sure I really understand. Why are we sending them to countries that the people aren't from? What am I missing here?
17: You're not missing anything. It makes absolutely no sense. It's deporting people to countries not only that they have absolutely no contact with, but countries that really could put them in danger. And here again, this is part of what they call the shadow docket, where the Supreme Court is able to make quick decisions without providing the reasons for these decisions. And in this case, what they're going to do is they're going to, look at this probably later during the next session. But it's part of an immigration, policy that, the idea of limiting illegal immigration and regulating it more is absolutely correct. It's a good thing. You and I have been talking about this for years. But when it was first put out, it was, we're going to crack down on people, on murderers, rapists, criminals. Made a lot of sense. Of course, those numbers never backed them up. There weren't that many. And now what you have is, you have people who have come into this country illegally, but are going through the process of trying to become a citizen, who are being imprisoned. And this is even imprisoned in here in the United States. There have been 20,000 cases in which the judges have said this is illegal and improper. The Supreme Court is saying, well, we'll discuss this later. So, really, it boggles my mind. It's an appeal to a topic that many people feel strongly about, but it's just all political garbage.
0: One of the things I thought interesting this week, that Trump said he wished he hadn't appointed, the last three judges to the Supreme Court, because they're not doing what he wants them to do. So,
17: and the thing is, by and large, including this week, they have ruled, in his favor. And the thing is, they're not political hacks. They do have a philosophy of jurisprudence that I would disagree with, but they're intellectually honest. And that's something that I'm afraid I don't see in the chief executive.
0: Mm-hmm. No. All right, Krista Pike. My God. I've never been a fan of the, you and I have talked about this 100 times, we've talked about it once over the years, the whole business of killing people that kill other people.
17: Yep.
0: And I think there are a few exceptions that maybe it's appropriate just because we want vengeance, and maybe that's appropriate in certain circumstances. But here's a woman who committed an act when she was 18 years old. She's been in jail for 35 years. She's been on death row for 35 years.
17: Yep.
0: And yet, so they try to kill her. And it gets botched. And then the governor says, well, we give her life in prison. She served 35 years for something she did when she was 18. There are plenty of people who will come up to you and shoot you in the face, and they get 7 years or 10 years or 15 years. I don't get it.
17: Well, it doesn't make sense. Like you, I'm not a fan of the death penalty, and our country is one of the very, very few in the Western countries that still does have the death penalty. Granted, if you look at the details of this crime, it was absolutely horrendous. There are issues in regarding this the young woman's, at that time, young woman's state of mind and what she had gone through. But the bottom line is, this is not Tennessee's first botch. 4 months ago, they botched one to such a degree, even cutting the person's chest open to try and put in the poison to kill the person.
0: Yeah.
17: And that didn't work, and it was commuted. We really do need to look at whether the death penalty makes sense anymore, and if so, how it's to be administered. Tennessee's manner has already shown time after time, unfortunately, that they do not do it in a humane manner, if there is such a thing.
0: Certainly in Tennessee, that is, it would be appropriate for sure. Stephen J.J. Wiseman joins us every week here on the Talk Radio Review. I'm Doug Steffen.
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22: News this hour from Town Hall, I'm Mary Rose. The U.S. Coast Guard is searching for six people still missing after a medical transport jet went down off the coast of Massachusetts. At a Sunday morning news conference, Rear Admiral Matt Lake said crews located a debris field associated with the missing aircraft in the waters near Nantucket.
23: Our search remains ongoing. Coast Guard crews, along with our partners from the New York National Guard, their air rescue wing, along with Massachusetts authorities, have searched approximately 2,840 square miles over about 53 and a half hours.
22: Ground controllers lost contact with the Gulfstream G-100 early Saturday morning. The Latitude Air Ambulance jet was carrying medical evacuation from Bermuda to Boston Logan International Airport when it disappeared from radar. The United States has removed all of its B-1 bombers from an airbase in the United Kingdom following security concerns over a suspected terror plot. Correspondent Richard Boyd reports.
24: The Pentagon says about a dozen bombers stationed at RAF Fairford have returned to the U.S. but remain ready for combat missions. The move follows the arrest of six suspects accused of plotting an attack on the base, with UK officials saying there are strong indications Iran was involved. The suspects were later released on bail as British authorities continue investigating, while Iran denies involvement.
22: The U.S. has also increased security at other military bases in Britain, where American fighter jets are stationed. There soon may be robots on the moon. A team at NASA's Johnson Space Center in Houston is working on new machines to join crews on future lunar missions. The Dexterous Robotics team is working on humanoid robots. More on these stories at townhall.com.
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22: California apparently says no to unlicensed fights between humans and robots.
26: Robot Entertainment Combat, a company that recently hosted a viral fight between a Terminator-style robot and a human, says they've received a cease and desist letter from the California State Athletic Commission.